0: Monday is coming fast and furious, marking the start of our hurricane season.
1: Preparing now so there is no rush later.
2: Miami-Dade Fire Chief Ray Jadala joining Senator Rick Scott as he launches his statewide hurricane preparedness tour at the National Hurricane Center with Miami-Dade last feeling Hurricane Irma in 2017.
3: I think there's going to be plenty of people that are complacent.
2: Jadala reminds everyone to know their evacuation zone.
1: You need to have some form of emergency plan, some sort of stock kit. You know, 3 days of food, water.
2: He adds, make sure prescriptions that are running low are ordered about a week before a storm, and don't put batteries in flashlights and other devices until just before the storm because they corrode. Eric Rodriguez, Miami.
0: The quest to turn the old Spirit Airlines headquarters in Dania Beach into a new home for the Broward County Commission is not likely to get much attention today as an off-record agenda item.
4: Commissioner Michael Udine put the item on the agenda and wants their attorney to determine if buying the now-defunct Spirit HQ located near I-95 in Dania would save the county money.
5: I don't think it's unreasonable to spend a few dollars to kick the tires to see if there's something here.
4: Udine says there's lots of hurdles, including the cost to relocate from downtown Fort Lauderdale to Dania could run in the hundreds of millions of dollars. Karen Curtis, Miami.
0: Outside attorneys are evaluating federal court liquidation filings before bringing a recommended bidding strategy back to the commission. A Tallahassee judge has ruled on Florida's newly redrawn congressional map. It will stay. Democratic state leader Ventris Driscoll wanted to see an injunction based on the GOP admitting partisan data was used to draw the maps.
6: In the context of Donald Trump asking the Republicans to do just that, to help give him an unfair advantage, it just seems to me that everything about this map is illegal.
0: The Florida Fair District's amendment prohibits drawing congressional or legislative districts to favor a political party and protects minority voting rights. With Florida's News, I'm Kimba Tyler.
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9: Northbound delays on 275 going from the east end of the Howard Franklin up to the Howard Armenia exits, where the right lane still blocked from an earlier accident. This is also affecting the on-ramp from Himes Avenue with units on scene. Going to see on eastbound I-4 traffic clearing up by State Road 39 with an accident off to the side. U.S. 19 and Hudson Avenue in Pasco got a collision in the roadway. Another one is blocking State Road 54 at Seven Springs Boulevard. Steve Foster, News Radio WFLA.
10: I'm Justin Mosley here with your Max Defender 8 forecast. Hot and humid weather persists across the Bay Area this afternoon. High temperatures will be back into the lower 90s with a 50% coverage of showers and thunderstorms, some of which will be locally strong and heavy. For tonight, readings will settle into the mid-70s before rain chances return as we head into the middle and latter half of the work week. Those chances will be trending up as we head into the weekend and early next week with a good coverage of showers and storms. That's your weather forecast. I'm Max Defender 8 meteorologist Justin Mosley.
11: Airstrikes and negotiations. I'm Tom Rigotti, Fox News. President Trump is slated to meet with his cabinet tomorrow as talks with Iran continue. This after the U.S. conducted what it's calling self-defense strikes near the Strait of Hormuz. Fox Business Network's Ashley Webster is in Tel Aviv with the latest.
12: So many moving parts, which is, of course, normal for the Middle East. U.S. Central Command earlier saying that they launched these so-called defensive strikes to protect U.S. troops from Iranian forces. Later in the day, CENTCOM gave out a statement with more explanation saying, quote, targets included missile launch sites and Iranian boats that were attempting to emplace mines. U.S. Central Command continues to defend our forces while using restraint during the ongoing ceasefire. Now, as you would imagine, those strikes drew instant anger from Iran, who accused the U.S. of a gross violation of ceasefire.
11: Protesters gather outside the Delaney Hall ICE facility over what they claim are poor conditions inside. Fox's Alexis McAdams is in Newark, New Jersey with more.
13: Chaos in New Jersey as masked anti-ICE protesters clash with federal agents. And in that crowd were New Jersey Democrats demanding DHS release illegal migrants from the Delaney Hall ICE detention facility. Senator Andy Kim, Congressman Rob Menendez, and Governor Mikey Sherrill say detainees are on a hunger strike over the conditions inside.
14: Often they were talking about the poor food that they're getting, the medical treatment that they need and deserve.
13: But DHS says the illegal migrants are eating three meals a day, have clean water, and medical care, calling the protest nothing more than a political stunt by New Jersey sanctuary politicians for fundraising clicks.
11: Governor Mikey Sherrill was denied access to the facility Sunday. She and Senator Andy Kim also met with the detainees' families. The senator is demanding the facility be closed. America's listening to Fox News.
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0: Jesse Kelly Show, final hour of the Jesse Kelly Show on a magnificent Tuesday. We'll finish up our little Trump versus Massey feud talk here in a few. We'll talk about communists, quote, reimagining things. Voting for Democrats is a vote for crime. I am going to get to more emails. I've been negligent. All that and more coming up in the final hour of the Jesse Kelly Show. I'm not going to recap all this Trump Massey feud stuff that I just went over. It was a long explanation of where this feud came from. Massey ends up publicly opposing Trump on the one big beautiful bill, and Trump's mad about it, and so on, and all these other things. I'm going to get to the uncomfortable aspects of it that are so controversial here in a moment, but there's a thing. It is very much a modern thing. And it is not something that only one gender does. It's not just men who do it. It's not just women who do it. It's not just something that one age group does. Oh, it's only old people. It's only kids. It's only teenagers. It's not. It is a thing that is really common in the year 2026, has been common for a few years, and I don't understand it at all. I don't get it. I don't support it. In fact, I loudly stand against it, but I'm in the minority. What is this thing? Feuding in public. I don't get it. People love it. Love it. I'm currently feuding right now with a contractor who installed something in my house. I'm on the phone. I'm talking to the sales guy. I'm having to talk to the manager. I'm having to work this out. They're on the phone. I didn't go blast them on Facebook. I didn't leave a public review. I'm not going to call them out by name. We're going to handle it privately. People don't do that. They run and put up a review on Google right away. People, when they have problems with people they know, people they don't know, they'll run to Facebook. They'll run to Instagram. When people have a problem with their employer, former employer. I just left my job at Coca-Cola. Bob and management over there, he's a real jerk. I wouldn't ever work at Coca-Cola. People today, for some reason, can never keep their feuds private. And the danger in that, I will again reference a wonderful line from an amazing television series that I would recommend you watch with your family. The television series was done by HBO years back, and it's called John Adams. And of course, it's about the founding of the country, and John Adams and Benjamin Franklin and all these guys are in there. And it's a fascinating layout of the founding of the country. But John Adams was one of those guys who had to loudly voice his opinion about everybody at all times. And Benjamin Franklin pulls him aside and says, "Hey, John, you insulted him in public." And John Adams, of course, indignant, says, "Well, I guess I should have insulted him in private." And Benjamin Franklin says, "Yeah, actually, perfectly acceptable to insult somebody in private. They may even thank you for it. But if you insult somebody in public, they tend to remember it." When you insult somebody publicly, you add a level of embarrassment to it. And once you add in that embarrassment, that public humiliation ritual thing, you have taken a disagreement that could have been a two, and you've turned the volume up to max levels and made an enemy for life. I hope that Facebook post was worth it. I have told you before my personal thoughts on it. I can't count how many people that I have known, people I've even considered friends, who instead of just calling me or texting me, had a political disagreement with me and just blasted me publicly one time. You do that to me, I will immediately unfriend you, unfollow you, block you on social media, block your cell phone number as well. We will never speak again ever, ever, ever under any circumstances. One time, you're dead to me for life. One time over. Now, you, by the way, you're welcome to call and call me every name under the sun. Text me. We can argue. Fine. You make it a public spectacle, we're done for life. Donald Trump does this all the time with everybody. All the time. Doesn't matter. But Donald Trump might have a cheeseburger from McDonald's he doesn't like. Did you know the McDonald's location down on Hampton Avenue? Man, they make a crappy quarter pounder. Jim, the manager down there, is an idiot. He sucks. Trump does it all the time. Trump has a problem with you. He's going to blast you. And he has the biggest social media presence on planet Earth. So now the public embarrassment factor goes from max volume to whatever happens to be above max volume. Donald Trump and Thomas Massie, both of them, both of them. I don't care which one you like. I don't care what dumb email you're sending me right now. Both of them decided to make this whole thing public. Trump blasting Massie every single day publicly. Massie doing the exact same thing back publicly. Trump is protecting Epstein. Trump is an idiot. Trump is blasting Massie. Massie got married again. What a dirtball. They could have had all this argument. They could have screamed at each other. In a private meeting, in a private phone call. Instead, it had to go public. And once it goes public, there's no turning back. I'm not the only one who has that enemy for life attitude. Once you go public, there's no going back. Well, they both went public. And it turned into a gigantic poop-flinging fight. And Donald Trump is much more powerful, much more popular, much more influential than a congressman from Kentucky can ever be. That's just the way it is. And it ends up Thomas Massie's no longer in Congress. Now, why am I not really emotionally invested in this thing? Let me explain. I'll get to the Israel aspect of it. I know you're curious. Here's why I'm not emotionally invested. I mentioned I have a squabble with a contractor I'm involved in right now. Okay. It's a pain. But is it a big deal? Is it a big deal in comparison to, say, a squabble with your spouse or your kids or your parents? You're in a big fight with your husband or your wife or your mom or which one is more taxing on you and your emotions? The family squabble. Why? Because it's in-house. It's a family squabble. It hurts way worse than squabbling with a contractor who's an outsider. You know what I watch every single primary cycle? Every single time there's a big primary, certainly presidential primaries, you see this all over the place, but it happens every primary. We stop fighting against Democrats because it's primary season. And now people who are normally allied or at least somewhat allied with each other, now they're throwing poop at each other. Now it becomes a family fight. And primary season brings out the emotions of Republicans way more than general election season ever does because Republicans hate the family fighting. So every time there's ever a primary, you will get the most over the top, overly emotional thinking and statements from people all the time. I think back to the Trump DeSantis primary that Trump was running away with the whole time anyway. I think to the endless stupid emails I got from the hardcores in every single camp. I'm never voting for anyone but Ron DeSantis. I'm never voting for anyone but Donald Trump. I hope DeSantis dies. It was honestly pathetic and embarrassing. And if you took part in any of that with that overly emotional nonsense, I hope you look back and are a bit ashamed and you decided you're never going to do that again. It's a primary. It's uncomfortable. The family divides against itself for a little while, throws poop at each other. And then as soon as the primary is over, everybody, the adults, I should say, lay down their swords and come back together and let the entire thing go. It always goes this way. Republican primaries are uncomfortable and they're treated always as some civil war that will endlessly fret every primary ever. Everyone that has ever happened in my lifetime is going to cause a Republican civil war. The Republican Party will never come back together. It's over this time. Every single time. And every single time, that's wrong. It's overly emotional, ridiculous nonsense. The same way you get overly emotional when you're arguing with your wife. This time tomorrow, it'll all be fine. All right? Now, I will address the people have a lot of questions about the Israel aspect of it and the Massey part. I'll touch on that. Then we're going to move on to some emails, other things. Before we do that, let's do this. Let's save the life of a baby tonight. Abortions have not gone down. They've gone up. That is just so sad to me and so amazing, but it is true. How could that be the case? We have Roe versus Wade overturned, and now we have these laws in red states that are stopping all this. It's not possible for them to go up. The abortion pill is on the move. 60% of abortions now are done in people's homes. That young lady doesn't have to walk down to the abortion clinic in the bad part of town. She does a telehealth meeting, gets something sent to her in the mail, and aborts her baby in her bathroom. 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We'll be back.
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0: Fantastic Tuesday. I'm going to get to your emails here in a moment. Maybe a little bit more Japan talk. We'll get back to some politics. Let me finish up this very uncomfortable Thomas Massie versus Trump primary talk, which I'm sure is going to have endless emotional whiny emails, and that's totally fine. Jesse@jessekellyshow.com. There's a lot of discussion about the Israel aspect of this. Israel aspect being this. Israel and pro-Israel Americans have a real problem with Thomas Massie. Thomas Massie very clearly has a very real problem with Israel and pro-Israel Americans. Believe me, it's mutual. The feeling is mutual. What's the genesis of all this? Well, I don't know him personally, so I'm not going to talk about anything that's in his heart or anything like that, but you'll notice this a lot when it comes to libertarian types. Why? A big part of it is libertarians do not like the military spending, and they do not like the involvement in foreign wars, in foreign affairs. That is a real basic thing for libertarians. It's a basic thing for what they believe. If you are an American Zionist or an Israeli Zionist, you are highly invested in America continuing foreign involvement, because the American military backing Israel's play is hugely important for Israel. Otherwise, they're a country of 8 million people, and they don't have near the big stick they do if America's behind them. So a guy like Thomas Massie comes out, and he's always saying, why are we getting involved in this? Why are we getting involved in that? Let Israel fight their own war. You get a bunch of Zionists in the United States of America, hardcore Zionist types, and then Israel groups like AIPAC and things like that, that are going to say, well, wait a minute, we have a guy in Congress who's not being a friend to us, so let's throw a bunch of money into this congressional race and try to get somebody who's viewed as an enemy out of the race. That is the basics of how that happened and why that happened. This is not unusual. You see this a lot with libertarian types chafing against pro-Zionist PACs and pro-Zionist big individual donors. This is a state of affairs currently in America. It's going to be a bigger squabble politically for our coalition. It'll be a bigger and bigger squabble going forward as the GOP becomes more and more a non-interventionist party. We've talked before how young people, they don't care about foreign countries. None of them. It's not just Israel. They just don't want to be involved. They don't care about it. As our party tends to drift that way, there's going to be more and more clashing or chafing or whatever way you want to put it between the hardcore pro-Zionist groups and the people who think, I don't know why we're involved. That chafing, that clashing is going to get hotter and hotter and hotter and hotter. And how all that shakes out, only time will tell. But these squabbles are not something that's going to go away. They're going to continue for quite a while. All right, Jesse, I hear Fox News or Fox anchors and TV personalities saying that Iran is stringing us along like they've always done to buy time, rearm, or get concessions. Could it be that America is stringing Iran along to rearm, locate? So it's okay. Says his name is Dave. Well, there's a couple things going on. First, Iran is very clearly, they're using this time to rearm, to get things in from China, from Russia, things that'll help them hurt us if we start trying to attack them again. You would expect a nation you're at war with to do such a thing. We are using this time as well to use our intelligence networks to map out things in Iran. Both sides are using the ceasefire to buy time. Now, there's a story out. There's a couple of these stories out there that you should pay attention to. They're worth looking at. We're not going to spend a bunch of time on Iran. I want to get to other stuff. I don't care about it that much. But here's a headline from Breitbart. Four more tankers pass through the Strait of Hormuz bound for Pakistan, China, and India. Wild. How'd that happen? The United States of America, we understand that the Strait of Hormuz, keeping it closed, threatening it, it is Iran's card to play, and to be honest, it's like their only card. It's a big card. Don't get me wrong. It's a very big card, but it's like their only card. Now, if your enemy has one card to play, that puts him in a very dangerous situation, because if you end up finding a way to nullify that card, your enemy is out of cards to play. Now, again, the Strait of Hormuz, Iran still has the ability to threaten it. If the American Navy, if our military, if our intelligence networks, and I don't know that this is the case yet, but if they have figured out a way to carve essentially a highway through the Strait of Hormuz where commercial shipping can get through it and get through it without threat, then it will have completely neutered Iran. And that's the kind of thing that is probably keeping Iran at the negotiating table. You can close the Strait of Hormuz for a while. Can you close it indefinitely? Probably not. Let's talk about reimagining things next. So many people living with everyday pain think they're just stuck with it. 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
2: Senator Rick Scott kicking off his statewide hurricane preparedness tour at the National Hurricane Center in Miami, bringing together first responders from throughout Miami-Dade.
3: We will increase patrols in vulnerable areas as storms approach, strengthen partnerships with our community organizations for resource distribution, and prepare for swift evacuations while setting up emergency shelters.
2: Sheriff Rosie Cordero Stutz says they have an added wrinkle with the Hard Rock Stadium hosting 7 World Cup matches in the middle of hurricane season. Second Judicial Circuit Court Judge Joshua Hawks has ruled the latest redrawn districts by the state GOP will stay. If the judge had ruled the map was unconstitutional and issued an injunction, the state would have had to revert back to the 2022 map. With the ruling, ballots can be printed for the midterm primary election that's set for August. With Florida's News, I'm Kimba Tyler.
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8: Delays on northbound 275 going from Lois Avenue up to Howard Armenia. Right lane still taken up with an earlier accident, but overall volume dwindling in the area as you pass through. No major problems to report on I-75. I-4 eastbound at State Road 39. Earlier crash completely clear and traffic pretty much getting up to speed there. If you're in Pasco, US 19 at Hudson Avenue. Earlier accident starting to move out of the roadway. Steve Foster, News Radio WFLA.
9: I'm Justin Mosley here with your Max Defender 8 forecast. Hot and humid weather persists across the Bay Area this afternoon. High temperatures will be back into the lower 90s with a 50% coverage of showers and thunderstorms, some of which will be locally strong and heavy. For tonight, readings will settle into the mid-70s before rain chances return as we head into the middle and latter half of the work week. Those chances will be trending up as we head into the weekend and early next week with a good coverage of showers and storms. That's your weather forecast. I'm Max Defender 8 meteorologist Justin Mosley.
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0: Holly Show on a wonderful Tuesday. Before I get back to any emails and some other things here, I wanted to do just a little refresher because it does pay to remember why communists use the words they use. You know, that there's always a game behind
1: it. I think our reverence for the truth might have become a bit of a distraction that is preventing us from finding consensus and getting important things done.
0: Communists lie about everything all the time. Communists understand that selling a religion of destruction and domination, that's a tough sell, isn't it? Hey, I'd love to come into your home and I'd love to burn it down. That's hard. If you're a traveling salesman, that's probably not one you want to lead with, is it? Communists know this, but communists are unencumbered by morality. So they are always finding new and inventive ways to lie. And all these lies in general, they're all about selling you destruction. They will oftentimes find buzzwords. Usually these words have been poll tested. They'll get a group of normies in a room and start poll testing words on them to see which ones they find appealing and which ones they don't. Now, if I wanted to come in and burn down your home, I could knock on your door and say, hey, I've got a match. I've got some gasoline. Let me come in and set that thing on fire. You would undoubtedly say no, slam the door in my face, maybe even pull a gun on me. But what if I knocked on your door and I said, hey, I'm looking inside your house. I think we can reimagine it. I think we can reimagine what the inside of your house looks like. Now, you may let me in. You may not let me in. But I think you would agree with me. The chances you're going to let me in when I use terms like reimagine, those chances are way higher than when I showed up with gasoline and matches, right? Reimagine doesn't sound that bad. You've probably heard the word used many times
2: before. It is outdated. It is wrong-headed thinking to think that the only way you're going to get communities to be safe is to put more police officers on the street.
3: We have to reimagine public safety and how we do public safety in our country.
4: Defund the police. The issue behind it is that we need to reimagine how we are creating safety.
0: When communists use the term reimagine, they mean destroy. They are always talking about destroying it when they're talking about reimagining it. This came up because that idiot commie actor, Mark Ruffalo or Ruffalo, he wants to reimagine capitalism.
5: What do we do to make life better for everybody? We certainly have enough. I mean, we just created the most number of billionaires in the history of the world. You know, we have enough. We could do this, but it's going to take some reimagining of what America is, what our economic system is. What's clear is it's not working.
0: Got to reimagine it. When the communist uses the term reimagine, he means destroy every single time. Always remember it. Now you won't be able to unhear it every time they use it. They love that term. It's like they all gathered in their dirty, smoky commie room and tried to work it and figure out a word that they could use that would get you to let your guard down. Reimagine is the one they came up with. Remember that. Jesse. I'm trying to think like you and view things through the lens of a dirty commie scumbag. At first, these teen takeovers appeared to be just some kids letting off steam, but now I'm wondering if these are more insidious events planned by communists who use social media to foster these horrendous takeovers to create their favorite situation, chaos. Okay, teen takeovers. What's he talking about, in case you don't know? In a lot of big cities now, you have mobs and mobs of mostly black teenagers. They will mob into an area, a public area.

0: Very good movie. But we'll skip through everything else and get to this part of it. There is a crime lord, evil tyrant boss type in the movie. And he has all these henchmen who work for him. All these henchmen. All these killers. They'll go out and they'll steal and they'll kill and they'll do whatever he wants them to do. Then later on in the movie, he ends up, I think he gets shot. I don't remember what happens, but I think he gets shot, but shot in the leg. He's alive. He's getting sick. His leg is getting infected. Instead of being this strong, scary tyrant type, he's now sitting there, feverish, sweating, legs starting to smell. And his wife, who hates him, it's a long story, she has every reason to, his wife, who hates him, comes up and basically whispers in his ear, I think you should look over the railing down at the bar. The bar was kind of headquarters. I think you should look at what's happening. And all these rapists and thieves and murderers who worked for this guy, they're starting to go crazy, steal all the booze, kill whatever, because the strong man isn't strong anymore. In big cities in the United States of America, a lot of this is due to the Black Lives Matter, George Floyd stuff. Big cities have been completely conquered by communists in this country. Communists who believe that black criminals should be able to get away with whatever they want to get away with because America's evil and racist and all the other stupid commie gobbledygook things. They're now afraid to go out and crack down whenever there's a group of largely black teenagers doing criminal activity. Well, if you have a bunch of large groups of black teenagers who are not worried about respect or the law or anything else, and you start to prove to them over and over and over again that you're too weak, stupid, and afraid to show up with the batons and handcuffs and start smashing people into the pavement and throwing people in cages when they commit crimes, well, what's going to happen is the animals are only going to start to get bolder and bolder and bolder and bolder, just like they were in that bar in the Book of Eli. The bad elements in our society, the criminal elements of every age, of every nationality, the foreigners too, they are all learning this fact. It is a fact. If you get to a blue area in this country, you get to a blue area, you can basically run wild. It doesn't matter if you're from El Salvador, if you're a black gangster, it doesn't matter what you are. If you are a bad guy and you want to do bad things, get to a communist city in the United States of America, and the world is your oyster. They have decided they don't want to solve any of these crimes. Look, this is the mayor of Chicago.
1: Let me be absolutely clear. Remember when we had multiple arrests at a gathering, and then another gathering happened the following week? If we believe that we can arrest our way towards safety, we're wrong. We ask police officers to do too much.
0: Of course you can arrest your way to safety. But when the mayor of Chicago comes out and says things like that, what do you think the animals hear in Chicago? They hear that it's open season. That's what's happened. Look, a vote for Democrats is a vote for crime. Bottom line.
2: There's been a shooting almost every night in the last couple of weeks.
3: It's terrifying to live here, and it's even more terrifying that the city is absolutely doing nothing to protect the citizens in this neighborhood.
4: Which is why they're taking matters into their own hands. They put up these makeshift barriers.
5: It was a game changer. It made it feel much more safe there.
0: Citizens in Seattle are having to build walls in their own streets because they keep voting for Democrats. Vote for Democrats is a vote to turn the animals loose. Now, in order to build that barrier, you're probably going to need testosterone. In order to have the energy to build the barrier, you're going to need testosterone. In order to do it with a smile on your face, you're going to need testosterone. Did you know that without testosterone, you're down all the time? Did you know that? Sluggish, bad mood. Did you know that? You want to feel like that? Do you feel like that? You know that you can fix this problem with natural herbal supplements. Chalk is here for you.

0: 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One more segment. Hang on.
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0: show, final segment of the Jesse Kelly Show on a magnificent Tuesday. You can email us your love, your hate, your death threats, Jesse at Jesse Kelly Show tomorrow. We will come back tomorrow. Shut up. I'm jet lagged. We'll come back tomorrow and do the whole thing all over again. A reminder that things like this, this is Stephen Miller.
1: The Democrat Party, Obama, Biden, really it goes back to the Clinton administration, began mass importing Somali refugees and dumping them into Minnesota, in Minneapolis. Well, not only there, also into Maine, also into Ohio, but the biggest community by far in the Twin Cities, forever transforming that community. And that same population of refugees, because they came from a part of the world that doesn't have or believe in the rule of law, that doesn't have or believe in the idea of following rules and abiding by regulations and systems of justice, came to Minneapolis and began the mass fleecing of the American taxpayer. And so what you're seeing here, case by case, revelation by revelation, is the discovery that the people we brought into our country are trying to rob us blind.
0: So what happens when you massively import a foreign barbarian horde from any part of the world? Well, this is your mayor.
2: When necessary, we will take aggressive legal action to remove negligent owners and property managers. And for buildings that have suffered chronic neglect, we will work to transfer ownership to responsible stewards. Stewards that include community land trusts, nonprofits, or even the tenants themselves.
0: Seizing private property. But how could a guy like that get elected mayor of New York City? Again, I will remind you, foreigners are the reason there's a communist heading up New York City. American-born New Yorkers voted against that man in droves. Foreigners love him. If you continue to massively import foreigners, you will have more and more communism and horror in your country. If you deport foreigners and stop them from coming here, you will have a free, wonderful country. It is the issue of our time. Let's do some emails, shall we? Dear Dr. Shogun, I'm a 5-foot-tall, left-handed, half-Italian woman. But at least I'm not a redhead, so that makes up for the other deficiencies. That being said, will you please explain the logistics of the Strait of Hormuz? Is it only oil transported there? Is there an alternate route? So on and so forth. It says her name is Katie. Well, Katie, it's not only oil transported there. It's fertilizer. Look, it's multiple things. It's not just those two things either. It is a major international waterway. It is an international waterway. It does not belong to Iran. It has never belonged to Iran. Iran just happens to be a dirtball state with the ability, with the physical ability to close it. That's the problem. They have the ability to close it, and it's the only card they have to play militarily. Jesse, I just wanted to say thank you. I was working in the driveway. I had a local Republican politician come by and ask for my vote or support coming up in June. I didn't even know there was an election coming up, but would not have thought to vote or even send back a ballot. I was thinking about what you keep saying, how important local elections are. I will actively take the 5 minutes to be involved and try to help. She was a veteran and Second Amendment supporter in Blue, Colorado. I hope she wins, says his name is Chris. Thank you, Chris, for being involved. That's all we have to do. We don't have to dedicate our entire lives to politics. I don't want that for you. That life sucks. Let the commies do that. It doesn't take that. If we just get involved, pay attention. I mean, again, Texas today had huge primaries. If you're listening and you're in Texas, did you vote? I hope you did. This is when we make a difference. Super Sure makes a difference. Super Sure makes a difference in your headaches. I'm not talking about your physical headaches. I'm talking about your business insurance headaches. 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
0: Report. Far-left AOC may be moving toward a 2028 run for president. Of course, she's going to make a run for president because, once again, there is no downside to running for president as a Republican or a Democrat anymore. You get first-class travel across the country. Your name recognition goes through the roof. Yes, you get embarrassed, you get blown out, you get 2% of the vote, but that doesn't actually hurt you in the end. More people know you after you're done than knew you in the beginning. So everybody who's even considering running ends up running. You go out, you make a show of it. Maybe in the end, maybe you don't win, but maybe you end up with a fancy cabinet position of some kind. No matter what, it's all upside, virtually no downside. You have to crash and burn like the freaking Hindenburg to have a downside running for president. New rule requires most green card applicants to apply outside the United States of America. We're forcing people who have green cards to go home and apply from there. Every single day, I am happy with my vote. I understand I have arguments with Trump from time to time, but man, this is so much better than the dirty commies. Who needs a shopping partner? Delhi startup Carrymen offers to carry your shopping bags. I would never, ever, ever live in India under any circumstances, but if I did, I would very quickly rise to the top of this company because nobody can carry more shopping bags than me. I will see you tomorrow. That's all.
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12: Broward County is still considering buying the now-defunct Dania Beach Spirit headquarters. Mayor Mark Bogan says the idea is brilliant.
13: Even if we needed $50 million extra, $25 million extra, whatever it is, to make the building a center gallery you're talking about, to configure it, it still saves us hundreds of millions of dollars. It gets us in a new building soon. It makes all the sense.
12: A multi-million dollar property buyout currently being inventoried by outside bankruptcy lawyers before coming back to the commission for a final vote. It's an off-the-record item that may or may not be discussed at the commission meeting. Democratic blowback over the state budget.
4: Florida lawmakers reaching a deal on the $115 billion state budget. Democratic leader Representative Fentress Driscoll says the proposed spending plan shortchanges taxpayers.
7: But this budget does not give teachers the pay raise they deserve. It does not do enough for housing affordability. It provides no relief to homeowners who are struggling with the soaring property insurance rates. And the tax package does not suspend the gas tax.
4: Lawmakers may return for a third special session to address the governor's demand to reduce or eliminate property taxes, while Democrats prefer property insurance reform. I'm Karen Curtis.
12: One motorboat strikes another before running up on the dock in Fort Lauderdale. Several people scrambling out of the way, but no reports of any serious injuries. This right behind the 15th Street Fisheries. Broward boat captain Norm Beckoff saw the video and tells NBC6 it looks like the boat was put in forward instead of reverse.
14: Certainly no way to turn that boat around in forward in that small space.
12: Video appeared to show the first boat trying to leave the dock by making a U-turn when it accelerated into the second boat. America's oldest Red Lobster restaurant is closed. The historic Tallahassee store shut down permanently Sunday after 56 years in business as part of the seafood chain's ongoing operational roadmap restructure. With Florida's News, I'm Kimba Tyler.
15: It's Ryan.
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17: Going to see a collision on the eastbound side of I-4 right before you get to I-75. Expect to see lane blockages with units arriving on scene. Also on eastbound side of the Summit Expressway right by the channel side off-ramps. Got another accident to watch out for. In Pasco County, U.S. 19 at Ridge Road, a wreck taking up part of the roadway. Also a collision at State Road 54 and Rowan Road in the clearing stages. 54th Avenue North with a crash in St. Pete by 60th Street. Steve Foster, News Radio WFLA.
18: I'm Justin Mosley here with your Max Defender 8 forecast. Hot and humid weather persists across the Bay Area this afternoon. High temperatures will be back into the lower 90s with a 50% coverage of showers and thunderstorms, some of which will be locally strong and heavy. For tonight, readings will settle into the mid-70s before rain chances return as we head into the middle and latter half of the work week. Those chances will be trending up as we head into the weekend and early next week with a good coverage of showers and storms. That's your weather forecast. I'm Max Defender 8 meteorologist Justin Mosley.
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22: He'll huddle with his team. I'm Tom Graham, Fox News. President Trump planning a cabinet meeting tomorrow at the White House as a peace deal with Iran continues to elude both sides. Secretary of State Marco Rubio continues to demand Iran open the Strait of Hormuz as part of any permanent agreement.
23: The straits have to be open. They're going to be open one way or the other.
24: Iran says it'll do it if $24 billion in frozen funds are unfrozen, according to Iran state-run media. That's a no-go for Republicans like Ted Cruz complaining if new Iranian leaders are receiving billions of dollars, being able to enrich uranium and develop nuclear weapons, and having effective control over the Strait of Hormuz, then that outcome would be a disastrous mistake. Part of President Trump's preferred deal, make Gulf partners join the Abraham Accords, formally recognizing Israel as a way to say thanks to the U.S. for dealing with Iran. This was first discussed when Saudi Arabia's crown prince visited the White House in November.
22: Fox's Peter Doocy, a top Cuban official, expressing plenty of choice words while pushing back on claims by the Trump administration and Secretary of State Rubio. Fox's Jillian Turner has the latest on rising tensions between Washington and Havana.
25: Cuba's foreign minister Bruno Rodriguez sat down with us for his first ever interview with Fox News. It was one of the harshest attacks on the Trump administration by a senior Cuban official we have seen to date. In it, he accused Secretary Rubio of being a liar and a profiteer. The foreign minister dismissed the DOJ's indictment last week of former Cuban president Raul Castro, saying it was a politically motivated move meant as more pretext for the president to launch military intervention potentially inside Cuba. He also appealed directly to Congress, asking them to intervene to prevent President Trump from taking any further military action inside Cuba.
0: On Wall Street, stocks finishing mixed, the Dow off 118. 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
1: This is Our American Stories, and we tell stories about everything here on the show. And this next one, well, it's about something so many of us do every day. Americans drink about 400 million cups of coffee. The drink itself represents 75% of our yearly caffeine consumption. So, needless to say, this drink is important to us. It's also important to the U.S. military. And today, Richard Muniz, our regular contributor and listener, shares an entertaining story on the subject. Take it away, Richard.
2: There's an old expression that goes that an army travels on its belly. Well, if that's true, then coffee is the lubrication that runs that army. And if you've been in the military before, you know this is very important. Coffee just makes it so much easier. I know when we deployed to the Gulf, for instance, we took cooking utensils. The only time we actually used those cooking utensils was once when we made some French fries out of some potatoes we found. But the one thing that got used constantly was the coffee pot. Now, we didn't take coffee with us, but the first time anybody went to one of the local Arab towns like that, guess what they bought? Coffee. And we'd make coffee every morning we got up. Some people didn't want to sit there and wait for it, so what they just did was they heat up their water in their little canteen cups, put the instant coffee from the MRE packets in there, mix in a little bit of hot chocolate, a little bit of cream and sugar. Hey, no good coffee. Coffee has been a part of every armed forces that I know of. If you're a fan of the movie Master and Commander, there's a scene in there where Aubrey's cabin boy comes up and says, there's no more coffee, and Aubrey says, fine, we'll drink tea. Well, that just shows you how important it has been. Now, even during the Civil War, it was very important. Soldiers would ride home, and they'd tell about the battlefield experiences and stuff like that, but the word coffee was used more than anything else. One soldier rode home, and he was complaining about lack of food, lack of morale, lack of this, lack of that. But he specifically spelled out coffee. In fact, he said, how can you possibly soldier without coffee? The Confederacy didn't have a lot of coffee to have. What they used to do was they would go out, and they would trade with Union soldiers. When there was no fighting going on, so like that, they would meet in a, I guess, a neutral zone, if you want to call it that, and they would trade. They'd trade tobacco, which they had plenty of, for coffee. The average Union soldier got well over 30 pounds of coffee a year as his personal ration. So the coffee was something the Union got. All the way through World War I, coffee. World War II, coffee. In fact, some of the most iconic images that came out of World War II concerned coffee. Here was a GI, this little tin cup there, and he's toasting the folks back home with a hot cup of coffee. Very important. Coffee has played a very important part for all of us. A friend of mine tells me a story. He was in the Navy, not the Army. And now, I need to qualify something here. I don't know how true this story is. I know nothing about ships. I know nothing about the traditions on ships. And he tells me this story. For all I know, maybe he stole it from somebody else. Maybe he hallucinated it. I don't know, but it's such a cool story. I'm going to tell it to you anyway. He went through basic, he went through A school and all stuff, and he did really, really well. And they said, hey, you did so well, we're going to give you your choice of assignments. Well, here's a Trekkie, like Star Trek. And if you can't have Jim Kirk's Enterprise or Jean-Luc Picard's Enterprise, you settle for the one you got. In this case, the nuclear aircraft carrier Enterprise we have today. He wants the bridge of the Enterprise. Thinking it'll be a fat chance he ever gets it. Well, guess what? He got it. Well, apparently there was a tradition on the bridge of the Enterprise. And like I said, I've never tried to check this out. So, you know, if there is, great. If there isn't, forgive me. What happens on the Enterprise is this. The lowest ranking EM on the bridge makes the coffee. Okay, that's pretty cool. Okay, so he gets up there, and he decides, I am going to make the best cup of coffee the captain's ever had. And he's got, you know, visions of promotions dancing in his head or whatever the case may be, but he wants to make sure the captain never, ever forgets him. So he goes out, and he studies how to make coffee. And he goes to libraries, reading every book he can find, every article, stuff like that. He goes to baristas who make coffee for a living and learns their secrets and whatnot. By the time he's finished, the only two entities in the entire universe that know more about making coffee than him is God and the guy in the Folgers commercial. So he goes out there, and his first day on the bridge, he makes the coffee. The smell of coffee wafts to the bridge. I mean, it's phenomenal coffee. It smells great. Okay, the other tradition they had on the bridge was no one gets their cup until the captain gets his. Cool tradition. Well, he's sitting there waiting for the captain and all that stuff because, you know, he's sitting there going, oh, yeah, yeah, the captain's going to take it and he's going to look at it and he's going to sit back in that chair and go, oh, yeah, this is a cup of coffee. Well, captain comes up. Captain on the bridge. You know, all that stuff. Captain comes up. He's talking to everybody. Pours his cup of coffee and sits down in his chair. And he's there talking. He's got his reports in front of him. Puts his cup of coffee there on his armchair. And he's reading the reports, talking, stuff like that. And then he reaches over. Here's the moment of truth. Picks up the coffee mug. And takes a sip of it. And he's sitting there expecting the captain to smile. But that's not what happened. The captain spews this coffee all over a master chief that's standing there. Drops the cup of coffee like it was a snake, stands up and scans the bridge, and his sister's eyes locked on him and said, what in the hell is wrong with you? Apparently there's two types of water spigots on a ship. There's fresh water, which is what you drink, and then there's seawater, which you use for other purposes. He didn't know the difference. When it came time for promotion time, guess what? They didn't forget him either.
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1: And we continue with Our American Stories. And up next, Brett Favre, back in 2016, gave a Hall of Fame speech that anyone who'd seen it, well, couldn't forget it. He spent his time thanking his entire family, his wife Deanna, his mother-in-law. But the ex-Packer saved his most passionate words for his father, Irvin, who died on December 2003, a day the Green Bay quarterback threw for 399 yards and four touchdown passes in an unforgettable win over the Oakland Raiders, which was broadcast live and nationally. We'd like to thank the folks at the Pro Football Hall of Fame in Canton, Ohio, for generously allowing Our American Stories to use their footage. Let's take a listen to Brett.
11: I'm not surprised one bit at the Packer fans here. This is incredible. Incredible. So I thank you. Thank you, Canton. Thank you, Hall of Fame. Thank you, Jesus Christ, my Lord and Savior. Believe me, I'm blessed. I'm an extremely blessed man. I look at my family. What a lucky man. To play a game that I love so much for 20 years, to have all the wonderful things happen, what a blessing. To share in that joy with you guys here tonight, what an incredible night, what an incredible week. I'll tell you a story. My father would have introduced me here tonight. And Deanna and I had, after the game in Oakland, had chartered a plane. Our two daughters had went to Mississippi. She flew out late Saturday night and was there throughout. We had chartered a plane back from Oakland to get Christmas gifts back in Green Bay, take a brief nap, and go to the service and Christmas back in Mississippi. And let me say this first about NFL fans, Oakland Raider fans in particular. That night, and I have played in Oakland before, and I think everyone here who has played in Oakland, either as the home team or the away team, will all agree they can be downright nasty. I've seen it. I've witnessed it. But I'll say this. That night, the tremendous respect and honor that was shown to me and my family from the Oakland Raider fans was spectacular. And although we didn't ask for it, Deanna and I got a police escort to the airport that I can promise you would have made any president proud. So I say thank you from the bottom of my heart. But on our flight back, it was a long flight. As you can imagine, there was a lot of emotions as we had just won the game, and it was probably the best game that I'd ever played in, but that really didn't matter at that point. And we laughed, we cried. We tried to sleep. We laughed and we cried and One time in particular, Deanna says to me, and you had to know my father. My father was short on praise and long on tough love. If he was ever to praise me, I was not to hear it. It was always, you can do better. He was always pushing me to be better. That was okay. Never did I hear him say, son, you've arrived. You're the best. That was awesome. Great game. It was always, yeah, but. So Deanna says to me on the plane, you know, your dad had said to me that he had hoped or could not wait for the day that you were inducted into the Hall of Fame so he could introduce you. And up until that moment, I had never thought about the Hall of Fame. And I mean no disrespect to the Hall of Fame. I say this with the utmost respect for all you guys. I had dreamed of playing the NFL, believe me. Way more than I thought about my schoolwork. I thought about being Archie Manning, running around throwing underhand passes. I thought about being my childhood favorite, Roger Staubach, throwing it to Preston Pearson or Drew Pearson, handing it off to Tony Dorsett, being Kenny Stabler coming out of the tunnel. I'd thought of those things so many times, but I never thought of the Hall of Fame until that moment. And so a new goal had entered my mind then and there. And I said to myself, I will make it to the Hall of Fame. That I would make it to the Hall of Fame so I could acknowledge the fact of how important he was. This is tougher than any third and 15, I can assure you. So I could not acknowledge the importance of him in my career and my life, which he was a tremendous part of my life. He taught me toughness. Boy, did he teach me toughness. Trust me, there was no room for crybabies in our house. He taught me teamwork. And by all means, no player was ever more important than a team. And my father, for those who don't know, chose to run the wishbone, which some of you younger generation people do not even know what that is, but it never entailed throwing. But that was the type of coach he was, and that was the type of dad he was. He would never showcase his son's talents or anyone else's talents for their good rather than the team's good. And so then and there, in that moment on that plane, I was determined, for selfish reasons, to get to this point, to acknowledge how important he was. I would not be here before you today without my father. There's no doubt whatsoever. And one more thing about my father, and this is something I've never told anyone, including Deanna. My dad was my high school football coach. He was the head football coach. He coached me and my two brothers. But I never had a car growing up. I always rode to and from school with my father in his truck. And so he was always the last to leave the building because he had to turn the lights off, lock up, and then we made our way home. So it was the last high school football game of my high school career. And although I don't remember how I played before, and I don't remember how I played in the last game, what I do remember is sitting outside the coach's office, say on a Wednesday, waiting for my father to come out so we could leave. It was dark, and I overheard my father talking to the three other coaches and heard him. And I assume I didn't play as well the previous week only because of what he said. And he said, I can assure you one thing about my son. He will play better. He will redeem himself. I know my son. He has it in him. And I never let him know that I heard that. I never said that to anyone else. But I thought to myself, that's a pretty good compliment, you know. My chest kind of swole up. And I never told anyone, But I never forgot that statement and that comment that he made to those other coaches. And I want you to know, Dad, I spent the rest of my career trying to redeem myself and make him proud. I hope I succeeded. Thank you. Thank you. So never discount the importance of being a father and statements that you make, whether you think your kids here, just you're very important to your children. And the lesson is, we come and go very quickly. So love them each and every day.
1: And thanks to Greg Hengler for securing this material for us. And my goodness, Brett Favre, well, he was just so, he was so emotional, and he tried so hard to keep it together. It's the first time he talked publicly about his dad and in front of this large football audience. This was a beauty. Brett Favre's tribute to his father, Irvin, at the Pro Football Hall of Fame in Canton, Ohio, in 2016, here on Our American Stories.
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17: The Sunshine State is seeing a slight travel slowdown. Visit Florida says first quarter tourism dropped 1%. That marks the lowest start to a year since 2022. Experts blame rising vacation costs for the cooling trend. Florida's House and Senate leaders reaching a spending deal on a nearly $115 billion state budget. The chamber is approving a provision to prevent deep cuts to school districts like Broward County, which are seeing declining enrollment. Democratic leader Fentress Driscoll points to $500 million earmarked for such projects Republicans say should satisfy the governor.
26: It's almost like we're living in a tale of two Floridas, because the governor would like to project that our economy is so strong. But when you look at the affordability crisis, you look at the unemployment rate, there's a big disconnect.
17: Lawmakers plan to approve the budget Friday and send it to the governor. There could be a third legislative session to address the governor's request to reduce property taxes. With Florida's News, I'm Kimba Tyler.
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2: If you're traveling on westbound I-4, you're going to see the westbound I-4 off-ramp to McIntosh Road shut down with construction. Plan to use earlier and later exits to divert around that. Also, you're going to see on westbound I-4 the on-ramp from Dr. King Jr. Boulevard shut down as well. Southbound 275 in St. Pete, the 54th Avenue North on-ramp and off-ramp closed down. And you're also going to see southbound 275, the off-ramp to eastbound I-4 closed. Steve Foster, News Radio WFLA.
18: I'm Justin Mosley here with your Max Defender 8 forecast. Hot and humid weather persists across the Bay Area this afternoon. High temperatures will be back into the lower 90s with a 50% coverage of showers and thunderstorms, some of which will be locally strong and heavy. For tonight, readings will settle into the mid-70s before rain chances return as we head into the middle and latter half of the work week. Those chances will be trending up as we head into the weekend and early next week with a good coverage of showers and storms. That's your weather forecast. I'm Max Defender 8 meteorologist Justin Mosley.
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1: And we return to Our American Stories. Up next, a story from our True Diversity series, sponsored by the great folks at Philanthropy Roundtable, America's leading advocate for your freedom to support the causes you believe in. Their True Diversity initiative encourages Americans to embrace all the qualities that make us unique individuals, because there's so much more to each of our stories than what's defined by a group identity or other superficial traits. 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
5: My story starts back in the Caribbean. I was born in a tiny island called Montserrat. For the most part, most people work in some shape or form in a way that is, you know, connected to the government. And even more difficult for people is that if you are not connected, if you are not wealthy already, the likelihood of your children being able to go to college, go to graduate school, really achieve beyond, you know, what you yourself as an adult is doing, you know, it's very small. And my parents, they were not connected, they were not wealthy, and they recognized that, you know, for us, their children, to be able to achieve greater things, it was not going to happen in this tiny parochial island of Montserrat. That's why they decided to move to the United States, where there would be so much more opportunity for them. So they filed for us to come to this country, and my parents went through the entire legal process. It was expensive. It was very long, years. It took years to get through, but they did it. And to do it, they sold our home. They sold the cars. We had two cars at the time. And, you know, they left a pretty decent middle-class lifestyle. They weren't rich, but we had a split-level home overlooking the water, which, you know, on an island is pretty easy, but still beautiful, gorgeous views, two working people. And they traded all of that. There was not necessarily parity between the currency in our island and the U.S. dollar. So obviously our money back then didn't go very far. And they ended up selling everything and moving to the United States with just about 5 suitcases of clothes and not a lot of money to start over literally from scratch. And I think to myself, why in the world would they do this? It wasn't like we moved to Florida, to Miami. We moved to Boston, Massachusetts. We lived in Dorchester. And you're leaving temperatures of 70 degrees and sunny with a cool ocean breeze every single day to move to cold, icy, snowy Boston, where the familiarity, all of the things you know, the people you know are left behind. All of the culture, the experiences that you're accustomed to, the smells. I mean, waking up and smelling mangoes from the tree outside, seeing kids playing on the streets well into the evening time, driving on a Saturday to go get a hot, freshly baked loaf of bread with cheese and watching the sandal guy make slippers across the way while you're under a tamarind tree, enjoying life going by very slowly and calmly to Boston. And not Faneuil Hall in Boston, not Beacon Hill in Boston, not Copley, you know, it's Dorchester. And this was in 1985 we moved to Boston. This was during the height of the drug epidemic. And so it was like going from your coloring book page where it's full of reds and greens and blues and purples and yellows, and you flip the page and it's all gray. It's all shades of gray and black and somber. The joy of familiarity has been replaced by the uncertainty of the unknown. And my parents, you know, they found a little apartment. It was in a three-story house. It was the top attic apartment. It had two bedrooms, one window in the front, and a back door. So it was tiny. Very hot in the summertime because there was no AC. You know, we went to the laundromat to wash our clothes, but in between that, we had to wash things by hand. So my father was a laborer. He worked for construction companies at the time, and he would leave in the wee dark hours of the morning and come back late into the evening. And he would be caked in mud. And still, my mom, who was, you know, an entry-level accountant, she would come home exhausted, understandably. Cook a fresh pot of dinner, usually rice and chicken, make sure my brother and I had done our schoolwork and our homework, put us to bed, and then head right to the bathroom where she would take my father's jeans, his work clothes, and fill up the tub and start washing the caked mud out of his jeans. She'd be hunched over the tiny tub on her knees well into the dark night, scrubbing those jeans by hand. And so once in a while when I would wake up just to use the bathroom and I would see her there, I remember that those images, and it's like seared into my memory. It's so vivid that I could just see her tired, just the veins on her hands, you know, burgeoning as she's scrubbing with soap, you know, my dad's jeans. I mean, that I learned quickly and early that is love. That is sacrifice, that is hard work, but that you, as a parent and a spouse, you will do everything and anything to ensure that your family is taken care of and has what each member needs. And my dad needed clean clothes, and my mom would do that. And then she'd go to bed and wake up early and start the process all over again. And, you know, that is part of the hardness of America, because my parents came to this country thinking that the streets were paved with gold. I mean, that's the mantra overseas. Everything is greater in America. When people come back home to visit, they come with money. They have their gold jewelry. They're flashy. They talk about how great things are. And I'm sure things are better for them. But they don't always talk about the challenges, the hardness, the difficulties of assimilation, the difficulties of learning how to make your own way in a country that, you know, prides itself on individualism and community, certainly community when it comes to the church and it comes to philanthropy and charity. But there's an element of just you figure it out on your own. And that was part of the hardness and the difficulty of transitioning. You know, part of also the challenge is just the environment. Rampant drug dealing and violence associated with it spilled over from the groups of kids on the corner to the kids who were just going about their day. And I remember a young woman, I believe her name was Tiffany Smith. She was killed just, a block or two from our home. She was on a mailbox, sitting on the mailbox,
4: probably shouldn't have been out late at night, but she was shot and killed. And that was a wake-up call in the entire city to recognize that the street violence had to be addressed. But again, my parents will tell you that despite

0: new country. No familiarity, the toughness of the weather, the culture. I love that she pointed out the smells. My grandfather had come from Sicily and had the same things to tell me. When we come back, more of our True Diversity series with Patrice Onwuka here on Our American Stories.
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0: American Stories, and with Patrice Onwuka's story as part of our True Diversity series. We return to Patrice on her immigrant parents buying their first home in America when she was in the fourth grade.
1: Buying your first home is a huge deal, especially when you've come to this country with so little, where you have worked menial jobs, worked overtime, given up time with your family just to ensure that you could put a meal on the table every day, shoes on the kids' feet. And my parents somehow working in jobs that collectively paid them less than my first job in D.C. My first job in D.C. paid very little because I worked for a nonprofit. But I still made more in that first job than my parents made together when I was growing up. But despite that, they saved and saved for a down payment for a home. And it was a home miles, at least 45 minutes away, on the very outskirts of the city of Boston, still within city limits, but in a neighborhood where, for the first time, they could breathe a sigh of relief. They weren't worried about us getting shot or killed, my brother getting recruited to a gang. It was far, and that meant that when there was a bus strike, I would have to take the public transport rather than the school bus to school. And that was nerve-wracking for my mom, because I was 8 years old, a little girl, and my parents had to work. And so, two choices. Patrice stays at home for the however long the school bus strike would be, and it ended up being for months on end. Or Patrice learns to take the public transit by herself. And that was a commute of two bus rides, about 15 to 20 minutes each, as well as a 30-minute train ride in between. A very long trip. And my parents said, you know what? Her education is too important. And so the first day of the bus strike, my mom, she figured out the route. We took the bus, we took the train, we took another bus, we got off at my school stop, and she said, this is how you do it every day. And she would join me in the morning and then go to work. And in the afternoon, I was 100% on my own to do the same route going home. And even in my fourth grade, 8 or 9 year old heart, I knew I could do it. I wasn't scared one bit. It was nerve wracking, and I should have been scared considering some of the things that I saw. I mean, even though I was tall for my age, all I remember were just legs. People were walking like trees because they were so much bigger than me. But imagine seeing a little girl with two long braids and a backpack on her back and a little purse on her shoulder, navigating through the legs of grown adults, going to school and coming home every day. And I did it for months on end until that school bus strike finally came to an end, because again, our education was paramount. And I learned at that age that I had to be willing to make a sacrifice for my education, for what was important. And I did it. And every day my parents came home, they knew that I called my mom when I got home to let her know. I let myself in, and I was safe. And unfortunately, I look back and look at the kids who took the other choice, who did not take the bus or did not find someone else to carpool with, who literally stayed home for most of the school year. They ended up getting left behind and had to repeat their education at that grade level. It's just a reminder that the sacrifices are worth it. And so it taught me at an early age, just to prize my education, to work hard. And there were blessings. I call them blessings. Even in the midst of that, I remember for about a week on a stretch, every afternoon when I got on at the first bus, there would be a dollar in my chair or a dollar in the spot where I would usually sit. And I don't know where that dollar came from. I would look around. There was no one there. So I would just take that dollar up and put it in my little purse. And it happened one day. Then it happened the next day. Then it happened the next day. I truly believe that someone saw a little girl getting on the public transit bus every day to go home from school and said, "Boy, let me do something good for her." And I will never know who that person is. Maybe you're listening. I don't know. Thank you if you are. It taught me a lot about private charity. But, you know, my education, I went to Boston Latin School for high school, went on to Tufts University, where I studied economics and political science, and for the first time, really understood why I had such a passion for politics, and I loved the economy and loved understanding how the micro decisions that people make as consumers, as business owners, really impacts the larger economy, and how the government's decisions impact the little person, the small business owner, and the individual. And I decided that that is what I really wanted to go into. You know, and one of the things that we did very regularly is that my parents would watch television programs at night, specifically PBS. They loved the McLaughlin Group. And over the years, even after we moved out of that apartment and moved into our first home, there was never a week that political commentary shows were not on our television screen. And I hated it. I will be honest. I thought they were boring. They were annoying. I wanted to watch cartoons, or I wanted to watch something where people were laughing. Instead, I would see people yelling back and forth or talking about foreign policy, talking about the economy. Things that to me at a tender age were just as foreign as, you know, speaking to someone from another country in another language. So the irony is that I would become one of those talking heads on television. And it hit me, that moment where, you know, you finally made it to a place you never thought you would be, when your mom calls you and says, "I was getting ready for church on a Sunday morning, and I hear my daughter's voice. And I live in Washington, D.C., and she's in Boston, and she's looking around." And next thing you know, she looks up and sees me on television on a PBS Sunday morning show talking about policy. And she said, I was overjoyed. I had not told her I was going to be on the show. In fact, I'd forgotten. You know, I'd started getting into the television commentary circuit on a regular basis, and I very much am. But to me, it was not a big deal. But to her, it meant the world. Because the little girl who she thought wasn't paying attention to the McLaughlin Group or to all of the commentary shows that we would watch and my parents would watch and debate politics, she never knew that I was taking notes. And in my little heart, a desire to be able to become one of those voices and be representative of the viewpoints that she holds, she never imagined that being part of my destiny. Only in America is something like that possible. So, you know, here you are, here I am. I'm a woman, I'm an immigrant, I'm a proud, naturalized American citizen. I believe in independence and freedom and autonomy. I am so many things wrapped up in one ball of passion and purpose and energy. And sometimes people don't know what to do with me. When they assume that I'm going to think a certain way or view a particular issue from one viewpoint because of my gender or because of my ethnicity or because of my race, and I surprise them, and I'm happy to do that. And my gender should not dictate how I view life. My race does not dictate my worldview. We should be treated as individuals who bring different perspectives, different backgrounds, different lived experiences to the table and treated as such. When we start labeling people and limiting them based just on the superficial, outward categories, we miss the richness, the textures, the uniqueness that makes every person an individual.
0: And a special thanks to Patrice Onwuka for sharing her story. Her story has been a part of our True Diversity series, sponsored by Philanthropy Roundtable. Learn more at truediversity.org. And Patrice's story is a story of millions of immigrants who come here to improve their lives. What a moment it must have been for Patrice's mom to look at that television and see her daughter on it, Years before, Patrice was being forced to watch the McLaughlin Group by her parents, those same parents. And there she was now on the television, giving her opinions. And by the way, I loved what she said. I am proud to be a naturalized American citizen, she said. My Italian grandparents and my Lebanese grandparents told me the same thing. And when that flag was flying in front of both of their homes, it meant something to them. The story of Patrice Onwuka, part of our True Diversity series, here on Our American Stories.
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10: Guaranteed human.
11: Monday's coming fast and furious, marking the start of our hurricane season.
12: Preparing now so there is no rush later.
10: Miami-Dade Fire Chief Ray Jadala joining Senator Rick Scott as he launches his statewide hurricane preparedness tour at the National Hurricane Center with Miami-Dade, last feeling Hurricane Irma in 2017.
13: I think there's going to be plenty of people that are complacent.
10: Jadala reminds everyone to know their evacuation zone.
12: You need to have some form of emergency plan, some sort of a stock kit. You know, 3 days of food, water.
10: He adds, make sure prescriptions that are running low are ordered about a week before a storm, and don't put batteries in flashlights and other devices until just before the storm because they corrode. Eric Rodriguez, Miami.
11: The quest to turn the old Spirit Airlines headquarters in Dania Beach into a new home for the Broward County Commission is not likely to get much attention today as an off-record agenda item.
14: Commissioner Michael Udine put the item on the agenda and wants their attorney to determine if buying the now-defunct Spirit HQ located near I-95 in Dania would save the county money.
15: I don't don't think it's unreasonable to spend a few dollars to kick the tires to see if there's something here.
14: Udine says there's lots of hurdles, including the cost to relocate from downtown Fort Lauderdale to Dania could run in the hundreds of millions of dollars. Karen Curtis, Miami.
11: Outside attorneys are evaluating federal court liquidation filings before bringing a recommended bidding strategy back to the commission. A Tallahassee judge has ruled on Florida's newly redrawn congressional map. It will stay. Democratic state leader Pinterest Driscoll wanted to see an injunction based on the GOP admitting partisan data was used to draw the maps.
16: In the context of Donald Trump asking the Republicans to do just that, to help give him an unfair advantage, it just seems to me that everything about this map is illegal.
11: The Florida Fair District's amendment prohibits drawing congressional or legislative districts to favor a political party and protects minority voting rights. With Florida's News, I'm Kimba Tyler.
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18: If you're traveling on westbound I-4, you're going to see the westbound I-4 off-ramp to McIntosh Road shut down with construction. Plan to use earlier and later exits to divert around that. Also, you're going to see on westbound I-4 the on-ramp from Dr. King Jr. Boulevard shut down as well. Southbound 275 in St. Pete, the 54th Avenue North on-ramp and off-ramp closed down. And you're also going to see southbound 275, the off-ramp to eastbound I-4 closed. Steve Foster, News Radio WFLA.
19: I'm Justin Mosley here with your Max Defender 8 forecast. Hot and humid weather persists across the Bay Area this afternoon. High temperatures will be back into the lower 90s with a 50% coverage of showers and thunderstorms, some of which will be locally strong and heavy. For tonight, readings will settle into the mid-70s before rain chances return as we head into the middle and latter half of the work week. Those chances will be trending up as we head into the weekend and early next week with a good coverage of showers and storms. That's your weather forecast. I'm Max Defender 8 meteorologist Justin Mosley.
20: He's demonstrating his clout again. This is a Fox News alert. Texas Attorney General Ken Paxton won the Republican nomination for Senate, defeating four-term Senator John Cornyn tonight. Paxton was endorsed by President Trump last week. He'll now face Democrat James Tallarico in November. His victory in the runoff makes Cornyn the first Republican senator from Texas to lose the party's nomination for re-election. As for House Democrats, Congressman Christian Menefee wins the Democrat primary over firebrand Congressman Al Green. At least one person is dead and nine others remain unaccounted for after a large chemical tank imploded at a Washington State paper mill. Nine others were injured in the spill, some severely. Emergency responders were still working on recovery efforts at Nippon Dynawave Packaging in Longview. Firefighters note the tank remains unstable, complicating efforts to reach victims. Vice President J.D. Vance gathering with state attorneys general at a White House roundtable today to discuss anti-fraud enforcement. Fox's Kevin Cork has more from Washington.
21: According to the White House, the work that the anti-fraud task force is already putting in is already paying off.
22: We've referred over $22 billion in fraudulent small business loans back to the Treasury for collection. We've deferred more than $1.3 billion in fraudulent Medicaid reimbursements that were coming from various states, particularly California.
21: The VP says thanks to clawbacks, another $135 billion that was stolen after the floodgates were opened after COVID has been recovered, as has $6.3 billion in suspected fraudulent government contracts. And since launching the new division, prosecuting fraud back in April, more than 450 actions to combat the fraud schemes have been taken in the past 50 days.
20: President Trump appointed Vance in March to lead the task force to eliminate fraud. 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
0: This is Lee Habib, and this is Our American Stories, the show where America is the star and the American people. 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Here to tell this story is Robert Morgan, who's the author of 100 Bible Verses That Made America, Defining Moments That Shaped Our Enduring Foundation of Faith. 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
1: Reverend William Tennant Sr. was born in Scotland and graduated from the University of Edinburgh, but he was ordained into the Church of Ireland. When he migrated to the 13 colonies in 1716, he was seeking freedom of religion, and he settled in Bucks County, Pennsylvania, just north of Philadelphia, and there he served as a pastor. But that's not all he did. He and his wife, Catherine, took in students who wanted to prepare for the ministry. These young men became part of the Tennant home, and William instructed them in matters of theology and ministry. In 1727, Tennant purchased 100 acres of land and built a log cabin to serve as a school for the training of these pastoral students. The log cabin was across the street from his house, and the students, which included his four sons, studied there. It was a humble school, a literal log cabin academy that lasted less than 20 years and never had more than one part-time teacher and only had about 20 young men who studied there. And yet the impact of that humble seminary on American history is impossible to gauge. All four of his sons became ministers who helped spur on the Great Awakening, and so did William Tennant's other students. They all excelled in preaching the gospel. One historian said, "William Tennant had the rare gift of attracting to him youth and worth and genius, imbuing them with his healthy spirit and sending them forth sound in the faith, blameless in life, burning with zeal, and he was unsurpassed and training them to be instructive, impressive, and successful preachers." This rough building became the first Presbyterian seminary in America, and the log cabin became a bonfire for the Great Awakening. Many of Tennant's students became preachers whose sermons helped spread the great religious revival that swept over the colonies in the years leading up to the Declaration of Independence. Tennant taught them the importance of preaching personal conversion to Christ. He said that people must be born again to go to heaven, and that's the message that touched the heart of the colonies. On November 22nd, 1739, the celebrated evangelist George Whitefield visited the school, and this is what he recorded in his journal. "Set out for where old Mr. Tennant lives and keeps an academy. We came thither about 12 and found about 3,000 people gathered together in the meeting house yard, and Mr. Tennant preaching to them because we were past the appointed time. When I came up, he soon stopped and sang a psalm, and then I began to speak as the Lord gave me utterance. At first, the people seemed unaffected, but in the midst of my discourse, the power of the Lord Jesus came upon me, and I felt such a struggling within myself for the people as I scarce ever felt before. The hearers began to be melted down immediately. After our exercises were over, we went to old Mr. Tennant, who entertained us like one of the ancient patriarchs. His wife seemed to me like Elizabeth, and he like Zacharias. We had sweet communion with each other and spent the evening in concerting measures for promoting the Lord's kingdom." And Whitefield went on to describe Tennant's log cabin like this. "The place wherein the young man study now is a log cabin about 20 feet long and near as many broad, and to me it seemed to remember the school of the old prophets, for their habitations were primitive. From this despised place, 7 or 8 worthy ministers of Jesus have lately been sent forth. More are almost ready to be sent forth, and the foundation is now laying for the instruction for many others. The devil will certainly rage against them, But the work, I am persuaded, is of God and will not come to naught. Carnal ministers oppose them strongly as persons who would turn the world upside down. Well, Tenet's handful of graduates, they were called the Log Cabin Men, did turn the colonies upside down and becoming evangelists of the Great Awakening. One writer said, "It is doubtful whether ever before or since then lads were collected in the same school who were afterward to accomplish so much good in their own day and to send down such streams of blessings to unborn generations. It is absolutely startling to glance at the list of the eminent ministers, great preachers, the greatest in the early annals of our church, who obtained their training for the ministry in this humble institution. They went forth preaching the gospel in every quarter, bringing thousands of souls to Christ and building up the churches in many regions, establishing schools and academies, and starting streams of godly influences that flowed over the whole land, the currents of which have not subsided even to this present day." Tennant died on May 6, 1746, at the age of 73, but his graduates and supporters joined together to establish a more permanent training school for Presbyterian ministers in the colonies. It was called the College of New Jersey, today known as Princeton University. Reverend Douglas K. Turner wrote, "The germ of this distinguishing seat of learning, Princeton, is to be found in Mr. Tennant's seminary." In a day when we believe everything must be large and spectacular, it's good to remember that America was shaped in large part by a small school run by a single man whose zeal for Christ moved him to mentor young men of promise. He is the man whom we today can rightly call the Prince of Princeton.
0: And a terrific job on the production, editing, and storytelling by our own Greg Hengler. And a special thanks to Robert Morgan, who's the author of 100 Bible Verses That Made America, the story of William Tennant, the Prince of Princeton, here on Our American Stories. Lee Habib here, the host of Our American Stories. 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
0: And we return to Our American Stories. Up next, we'll bring you the story of the novelist famous around the world for his story set in the fictional Yaknapatawpha County, which is based on Lafayette County, Mississippi, the town the author William Faulkner grew up in. Rachel Hudson of Roanoke, William Faulkner's home that is open to the public as a museum, brings us the story of this introverted, interesting man.
11: William Faulkner is, I think, the reason why Southern literature is such a popular genre even for today. He was one of the first Southern writers to write about a modern South, kind of straying away from this Gone with the Wind South and focusing on how the South is healing and growing from the Civil War and how it's evolving during the turn of the 20th century. It's interesting that William Faulkner grew up in Mississippi, lived in Mississippi, and wrote about Mississippi. So many Southern authors tend to reflect on where they're from after leaving the South. That seems to be a common thing. But Faulkner knew that there was just something special about his native soil, as he said, here in Mississippi. He was a private person. He may have been a binge drinker, but he was revolutionary when it came to Southern lit. Faulkner is a Mississippian down to the bone. He was born in New Albany, Mississippi, which is about 20 to 30 miles outside of Oxford. He grew up there for a kind of short time because he moved to Oxford with his family when he was 5 years old. And he was always the artsy kid. He's the oldest brother of three younger brothers. And he really was close to his mom growing up because she was also an artist, and she always encouraged little Bills, or Billies, you know, as he was called when he was a kid, encouraged his artistic ambitions. His mother was a painter. He didn't love school growing up. I think he just kind of always had a problem with authority a little bit. He never even finished high school, and he only went to Ole Miss long enough to join a fraternity, and then he shortly dropped out after that. Pretty sure he got a C or a D in English, too. So he was never the greatest student. He was, you know, always wanting to be more self-taught and kind of going his own path. So didn't rely on school. He loved hunting. He loved telling ghost stories. He loved hanging out with his brothers. And he was just a true blue Mississippi kid who had kind of bigger dreams. He actually first started out trying to be a poet early on. And he even went off, like a lot of writers in that time, he went off to Paris in the 20s to, you know, gain inspiration and kind of be among that slew of artists at the time. But he kind of realized that the true potential for his writing was in the place that he had always known, in the place he'd always grown up in, which was Mississippi. Faulkner never gave an honest answer to the addition of the U in his name question, because originally it's spelled F-A-L-K-N-E-R, but the first appearance of the U in Faulkner, Faulkner wanted to join the Royal Air Force up in Canada. He was too short to fly for the U.S. Army, so he went up to Canada to join the British Royal Air Force, and Before doing that, he added a U to the spelling of his last name because he thought it would make him more of a convincing British guy. So that's the kind of first time anyone ever saw him spelling his name that way. It was when he went up to join the British Royal Air Force during the First World War. But by the time he got there to the training camp and everything, the war ended pretty soon after, so he never even saw combat. But he nonetheless came back to Oxford, Mississippi with a U in his name and somehow acquired a British Royal Air Force uniform and had these medals and things on there, which he never even attained himself. And he also would kind of affect a British accent and tell these war stories of, you know, when he was a barnstormer in France and how he has a metal plate in his head because of an accident and stuff like that. So he was just, he never let the truth get in the way of a good story. And he also at some point said that his first publisher misspelled his name, misspelled it by adding the U, but he self-published his first novel. So he was his first publisher. And then pretty much any family member who wanted to be associated with his novels spelled it with the U, and those who didn't kept it with just the A. His first novel was 1926. It was called Soldier's Pay. So he still had not reached any sort of commercial success at that point. Before that, he, you know, the first thing he'd ever published was a volume of poetry. But the first kind of serious stab at a novel on his part was The Sound and the Fury. And that was around, I think, 27 or 28. His publisher thought it was a nightmare novel. And he's like, I can't publish this. This is, you know, you got to do something about this. But he just kind of continued to tell him, like, no, this is what I'm doing. And he started creating the world of Yakhna Potafa, which is the name of his fictional county in which pretty much the majority of his novels take place. I mean, just typical Faulkner, he chooses something that's very difficult to pronounce. So the name Yakhna Potafa is a Chickasaw Indian word, and it really just means river, because not far from Oxford is a Yakhna River, which is where that inspiration came from. So the name in it of itself means river, but it is the name of the fictional county that Faulkner's novels took place in, and it's basically just a fictionalized version of Lafayette County and the fictionalized version of Oxford within that world of his is a town called Jefferson. He definitely wasn't popular with the townsfolk. They were not happy about what he was writing about. They even called him Count No Count because they were just thinking, who is this guy? Who does he think he is? You know, living in that old mansion and writing about us. And he would fictionalize the names, of course, but it was pretty obvious to a lot of the Oxford people who he was writing about. And he definitely struggled with drinking too, and that's something that the town and a lot of people still kind of you know, identify him as just an alcoholic writer. But you know, Faulkner, he never really had to drink in order to write. He didn't do the typical thing where people say write drunk, edit sober. That really wasn't how Faulkner operated. I mean, how could he? He was producing a novel like every year there for a time, so required a lot of dedication and can't be drinking on the job with that. But he definitely was kind of seen as just this introverted alcoholic guy, but he's much more than that. He was postmaster at the University of Mississippi for a brief period while he was, you know, trying to kick off his career. And he was actually threatened to be fired from that position because he was so terrible at it. He wasn't sending anybody's mail. He was in the back trying to write his books. And so they threatened to fire him. And to beat him to the punch, Faulkner wrote a resignation letter for his postmaster position where it read that he'll be at the beck and call of people with money his whole life, but he'll be damned if he's ever at the beck and call of any SOB with 2 cents to buy a stamp. So that was like the last non-writing job he had. After that postmaster position, he definitely was a full-time writer. He was never really good at anything else besides writing. So we have that resignation letter of his postmaster position on display at Roanoke, alongside, ironically, his own commemorative stamp, which was made in the 80s. And as far as we know, Faulkner is the only postmaster to have been fired and later receive his own stamp with his face on it.
0: And you've been listening to Rachel Hudson. And what a story you're hearing. Always the artsy kid. He really never finishes high school, drops out of Ole Miss, gets a C in English while he's there, and in the end loves what Southern boys love, a stint in Paris, but he comes back to Mississippi. Some writers escape to write about the South. He comes home to write about his home. And he was not a drinker with a writing problem. He was a writer with a drinking problem. When we come back, more of the story of William Faulkner here on Our American Stories.

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10: Senator Rick Scott kicking off his statewide hurricane preparedness tour at the National Hurricane Center in Miami, bringing together first responders from throughout Miami-Dade.
11: We will increase patrols in vulnerable areas as storms approach, strengthen partnerships with our community organizations for resource distribution, and prepare for swift evacuations while setting up emergency shelters.
10: Sheriff Rosie Cordero Stutz says they have an added wrinkle with the Hard Rock Stadium hosting 7 World Cup matches in the middle of hurricane season. Second Judicial Circuit Court Judge Joshua Hawks has ruled the latest redrawn districts by the state GOP will stay. If the judge had ruled the map was unconstitutional and issued an injunction, the state would have had to revert back to the 2022 map. With the ruling, ballots can be printed for the midterm primary election that's set for August. With Florida's News, I'm Kim Tyler.
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16: If you're traveling on westbound I-4, you're going to see the westbound I-4 off-ramp to McIntosh Road shut down with construction. Plan to use earlier and later exits to divert around that. Also, you're going to see on westbound I-4 the on-ramp from Dr. King Jr. Boulevard shut down as well. Southbound 275 in St. Pete, the 54th Avenue North on-ramp and off-ramp closed down. And you're also going to see southbound 275, the off-ramp to eastbound I-4 closed. 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
17: Tracking a few showers along portions of our area right now, Pinellas, Hillsboro, Pasco, Hernando County. We could still see some lingering showers overnight. As for our temperatures, they'll hold steady in the 70s overnight, waking up to morning lows in the 70s. Mostly cloudy skies tomorrow, Wednesday, with afternoon highs near 90 degrees. 90 is now our average high in Tampa for this time of year. And you can expect another round of scattered showers and storms in the afternoon and evening hours, about a 50% coverage. I'm ex-Defender 8 meteorologist Zuleika Soler.
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19: And we continue with Our American Stories and with the story of William Faulkner, told by Rachel Hudson of Roanoke. Let's return to the story of William Faulkner.
20: Roanoke was Faulkner's house for 32 years. It originally was built in 1844 for an Irish immigrant from Tennessee named Colonel Robert Shegog. It wasn't called Roanoke originally. It was called the Shegog Place or the Home Place. It's a Greek Revival style home sitting on 4 acres of grounds. And it was never a plantation when the Shegogs were there, but rather just a residence for them in the kind of new settlement of Oxford in the 1840s. But the house was actually, it was abandoned for 7 years until Faulkner bought it in 1930. So it was a totally kind of dilapidated southern mansion, and he was a struggling writer. So what better way to start off your career than to get in some debt and buy a fixer-upper? I mean, he was just always kind of drawn to the contradictions of the South. Like he was writing about these issues of how the South is healing from the Civil War and, you know, healing from the atrocities of slavery, but all the while decides to buy an antebellum home and kind of live among that, you know, contradiction. But he renamed Roanoke after two different types of trees. The rowan tree, he said, was to symbolize peace and security, and then the live oak was to symbolize strength and solitude. But neither of those have ever even been on the property at all. And there's no such thing as a Roanoke tree. Faulkner just liked to basically shame everybody for their lack of woodcraft knowledge if they asked him where the Roanoke was, and he could just laugh and give you this whole extrapolated meaning of the name and all of that. Faulkner married his wife Estelle in 1929, though Estelle was actually married before Faulkner. She and Faulkner were high school sweethearts, and they were engaged to an extent, but Estelle's parents did not approve of Faulkner because he was an aspiring writer, and they thought that was just a poor career choice. So Estelle married a lawyer instead, a guy named Cornell Franklin. She was married to him for 10 years, had 2 children, and she actually spent her first marriage mostly in Shanghai. Her husband was on the municipal court in Shanghai. So they were there for 10 years, though she came home to Mississippi on a vacation with her 2 children and just never returned to China. So then that led to Estelle and Cornell's divorce. And then a year later, Estelle and William Faulkner married. When Faulkner bought Roanoke, Estelle moved in with him, and then they eventually had a daughter together named Jill. It was tough for any writer, really. So he was doing it the hard way. You know, he didn't have any schooling, and he was writing these novels, which for a lot of people, they were kind of unreadable. And then, you know, he needed to make some money because it was starting to run low. And then he made the brilliant idea of buying a dilapidated southern mansion. So that's when Hollywood kind of fit in there as a screenwriter. He had been kind of back and forth between Beverly Hills and Oxford because he was a screenwriter for MGM for about a decade. He was making $1,000 a week. So that was what he needed at the time to make all these necessary renovations and to, you know, continue his writing. And he also was constantly writing short stories to get those published because those were, you know, a quicker means of making money than slaving away on a novel. So if it weren't for the screenwriting job and producing the short stories, I'm not sure how he would have made it as just a novelist at that time. We have about 90% of William Faulkner's furniture, on display in the rooms, including his typewriter and part of the air conditioning unit that his wife, Estelle, added to her room the day after Faulkner's funeral because he refused to have air conditioning in the house when he lived there. He kind of refused to have any sort of what he called modern technology in the house. But really, that just meant TV, radio, and air conditioning because his daughter, Jill, had a radio in her room, and that was the only radio ever in Roanoke. But other modern technologies were totally fine with Faulkner, like a brand new Frigidaire he got in the 50s, an electric stovetop, a lawnmower, you know, a biplane, all these other modern things. But he just had a very heavy stance on no TV, no radio, and no air conditioning. By 1930, he had written a best-selling novel called Sanctuary, which helped him reach a little bit more commercial success. He sold the rights to Sanctuary for a movie adaptation, and he wrote Sanctuary with the intention of it being a potboiler to kind of shock the public and gain revenue, and that's exactly what it did. There's a myth regarding the writing process of As I Lay Dying. Not so much myth. I mean, it's definitely based on some truth in the way that he wrote it so fast, within just like a month or two, finished the novel. When he was writing As I Lay Dying, he was working at the University of Mississippi power plant at the night shift there. And supposedly he wrote kind of the first drafts of As I Lay Dying on an upside down wheelbarrow during his night shift at the University Powerhouse. And As I Lay Dying is another kind of quintessential Faulkner. It's a tour de force novel for sure. It grapples with class in Mississippi and how people of lower class deal with death. But supposedly he wrote it on the back of a wheelbarrow during his powerhouse night shift. So really, after the Second World War is when Faulkner's novels were being printed more and read more often, because the introduction of paperback novels really started picking up all over the world, and he started getting a lot more international acclaim. There was folks realizing that non-Americans read more American fiction than they did. And also, he got a little bit of acclaim by writing a few original screenplays. A couple notable ones of those are The Big Sleep, which is an adaptation of a Raymond Chandler novel, To Have and Have Not, and a few others. But those kind of relations in Hollywood kind of helped his novel success as well. And he also was just a prolific, you know, short story writer too. So he was always trying to get those in the Saturday Evening Post, and eventually that just kind of got eyes on it.
19: And you're listening to Rachel Hudson of Roanoke, Faulkner's home turned museum. And you've been hearing about how William Faulkner, at least in the 20s, 30s, and even 40s, had to do other things to make a living. He'd written The Sound and the Fury, one of his classics, one of the greats in American literature. But people weren't buying novels like they would later with the advent of the paperback and the international trade. He was making his primary dollars from screenwriting and from short stories. And even when he wrote As I Lie Dying, he was working on the night shift at the Mississippi power plant and still knocked that one out in a month or two. When we come back, the story of William Faulkner here on Our American Stories.

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15: And we're back with Our American Stories and the story of William Faulkner. And now we'll pick up with the last part of this story, starting with a novel that took Faulkner 11 years to complete. Here again is Rachel Hudson of Roanoke.
16: A fable was something Faulkner spent over a decade working on. He wrote the plot outline for it on the wall of his office in Roanoke. He originally tried writing the outline on paper and taping it to the wall in his office, but there was a big metal fan in there that kept blowing it off. So he just wrote it directly on the wall. And it takes

0: place during Holy Week, during the First World War. So each section of the novel is a day of the week, and those sections are represented on the wall in Faulkner's handwriting at Roanoke. A Fable was something he spent 11 years writing. It was the first novel he wrote after winning the Nobel Prize for Literature in 1949. And it was kind of a departure from his Jakna Potafis series of novels. It didn't take place in that kind of familiar fictionalized Mississippi landscape, but rather it was a religious allegory of, it was Christ as a soldier during Holy Week fighting the Germans in the First World War. Faulkner always had an affinity for war, for the First World War, the fact that he, you know, tried serving as a barnstormer but didn't really go into combat. So I think he always kind of had this need to live out some sort of combative war experience in his novels. But A Fable is really quite different from anything he had written before. And like I said, it's the only one that he wrote the outline for it on the wall. He was pretty revolutionary on how he addressed race in his fiction. He writes about class and how race and class kind of clash together, in particular the rise and fall of Southern aristocracy. And there's a family in Faulkner's novels called the Snopes, who are representative of the lower white class in the South. And just no one was really writing about these kind of controversial things in Southern literature until Faulkner. It was the longest time it was, you know, the South in literature was still portrayed as like a Gone with the Wind-esque fantasy and a little bit more Southern gentry. And Faulkner was writing about the kind of nitty-gritty stuff that he saw every day. He called his inspiration, he said he was turning the actual into the apocryphal. People who lived here, they hated him. In his novel, The Sound and the Fury, the family are the Compsons, and they're based almost pretty obviously on a family from Oxford named the Thompsons. And the Compson family kind of is Faulkner's rise and fall of upper class Southern families. There's a character in The Sound and the Fury who kind of struggles with the disillusion that their family has any sort of reputation. And I think that's what Faulkner was. He was always just trying to take down the idea that there are these powerful families in the South and they think they can operate how it was during, you know, the height of the South, antebellum times and everything. And I think he's trying to suggest that, you know, that era of the South is over. It is gone. There's that kind of way cannot exist in the modern South and, you know, during the turn of the 20th century. That's really what was so revolutionary about him, is because he didn't keep the South in this kind of romanticized past. He really brought it into modernity, and they only started caring about Faulkner a little bit because his novel, Intruder in the Dust, got adapted into a movie in 49, and they filmed the movie in Oxford. And so everybody wanted to be an extra in Intruder in the Dust, regardless of how they felt about Count No Count, aka Faulkner. There's a photo of him at Roanoke from his niece's wedding, and where the photographer, he has a caption on the photo, and it's of Faulkner smiling. And the photographer says that it's the only happy expression he ever caught of his little friend. And it's funny, whenever people see that, they go, was he an unhappy guy? And no, I think he wasn't unhappy, but he did say that he never learned much from talking. He was just an artist, and he was definitely an introvert and kind of reserved. And I think always just kind of observing and sort of banking this knowledge and with the intent of using it later, like I think most artists do. But, you know, Faulkner, as shy as he maybe was or as introverted, he loved telling stories, especially to his nieces and nephews and his daughter. He, after he got some fame, too, in interviews, he would always make stuff up. For instance, where the U came from. He never gave an honest answer because, you know, what's the truth in that? And he definitely was a very private person. I think that was one of the intentions of buying this old house kind of secluded on the grounds and everything. He really craved his privacy, and at first he hated the fame. And he's once said that on his epitaph, he wanted it to say that he wrote the books and he died. He was always a very private person. I think Faulkner he never was someone who sat down with a book and got cozy by the fire. You know, reading to him was just as much of a job as writing was. He took it seriously, and you can't really get cozied up with a Faulkner book too much. If you're reading it alone, it is quite a labor of love, and you kind of second guess things sometimes. And I think that was the intent of his stuff, was to kind of purposely challenge the reader and kind of challenge the way that people think about certain things and think about the South. It's funny, he won the Nobel Prize for Literature in 1949, and then got the Pulitzer Prize for A Fable in 1950, I believe. And it's like, what writers get the Nobel first and then a Pulitzer second? Like, that's unheard of. I think the Pulitzer were, they gave him that award because they said, sorry, we didn't give this to you earlier. I love Faulkner's Nobel speech, where he kind of wraps up the things he felt worth writing about, which he said, the only things worth writing about is the human heart in conflict with itself. So he's always, you know, proud of his Southern history, but is able to critique it at the same time. And if you can't kind of live with those contradictions of feeling and thought, then why, you know, that's why he's a writer. After Faulkner won the Nobel Prize in 49, he kind of felt the need to be more of a public figure. So for, you know, about a decade there, he was much more in the public light. There was a Ford Foundation documentary that was made of him. He went on a Goodwill tour in South America, and he also visited Japan in the 50s. The Nobel really kind of made him an international figure, and he felt just more necessary to see the public and not be the, you know, secluded guy living out in Roanoke anymore. So the last kind of 10 odd years of his life was spent doing that. And then in the late 50s, he was the writer in residence at the University of Virginia in Charlottesville. And he really loved it up there. He really got into horse country. After his time in Charlottesville, he built a horse stable of his own on the grounds of Roanoke and spent a lot of time riding and jumping his horses, which would kind of eventually be the reason for his passing. He had taken a really bad fall off his horse in 1962. And just 2 weeks after that horse fall, he went up to a hospital in Byhalia and died of a heart attack, because he never really sought proper medical treatment for that horse fall. But he was only 64 when he died. But those last, you know, decade of his life, he really was kind of soaking it in, being this giant literary figure from all over the world. Faulkner is just so important to Southern literature. I mean, he really was the first one to really stamp in that genre. I mean, there's countless others too, kind of at the same time, like Eudora Welty and Flannery O'Connor. You know, that kind of school of Southern literature is the reason why regionalism and Southern literature is so popular still today, just the genre in and of itself. And there's something unique about Mississippi too that I think people are drawn to. And very few writers will write about their hometown while living in it for most of their life. That's another thing that makes Faulkner so unique.
1: And a terrific job on the production, editing, and storytelling by our own Madison Derricotte. And a special thanks to Rachel Hudson of Roanoke, about an hour south of Memphis. And some great points Rachel made. Faulkner wrote about race differently than most writers, especially about race and class and the fall of the Southern aristocracy. He turned the actual into the apocryphal, Rachel said, and he didn't keep the South in some romanticized past. The Nobel Prize winning, Pulitzer Prize winning, hero of Oxford, the literary lion of the South, and an entire literary genre. Story of William Faulkner here on Our American Stories.
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14: New details being learned about a deadly wrong-way crash in Martin County.
15: FHP says the police pursuit started in Riviera Beach as the driver of an SUV was spotted by Border Patrol agents heading north in the southbound lanes of US 1 Saturday. The agents pursued the 43-year-old West Palm Beach man from the northbound lanes while notifying law enforcement. Suspect vehicle crashed into another vehicle in Hobe Sound, where Martin County Sheriff John Budenseek says Jupiter police officers were on the scene.
16: They pulled him from the woods. He'd been ejected. Suspect had then passed away once fire rescue got here.
15: Those same officers that earlier deployed stop sticks, but the driver kept going with one flat tire, nearly striking an officer. I'm Joel Malkin.
14: Four people in the other vehicle were injured, including two children ages 3 and 6. The accused gunman in the April 2025 mass shooting on the Florida State campus that killed two people and injured 5 others, Phoenix Eigner, making his first physical appearance in a Tallahassee courtroom Tuesday afternoon, but did not say anything as attorneys went back and forth over schedules and deadlines.
17: There's not an unlimited amount of time to prepare a perfect case. I think there's a lot of case law out there that says your client's entitled to a fair trial now.
14: The judge suggested a virtual hearing for late June where he would hear all motions, including those filed by Johnson, asking that the death penalty be taken off the table and victim impact evidence be limited. Contained, an update to a massive Miami-Dade junkyard blaze.
18: But there's still an active smoke advisory in effect across the county.
19: Miami-Dade Fire Rescue working to put out hot spots.
18: Miami-Dade Fire Rescue Chief Ralph Baina says it happened off Cairo Lane near Northwest 135th Street, sending toxic fumes into the air. Some residents had to be evacuated, but they've all since returned home. home. The fire quickly spread, with the wind pushing the embers into a second junkyard and additional businesses. Many are now deemed a total loss. No word yet on the cause. Luckily, no injuries are reported. Wendy Grossman, Miami.
14: As of Tuesday evening, Miami-Dade Fire Rescue warning that smoky conditions still may impact areas near the junkyard fire. With Florida's News, I'm Kimba Tyler.
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13: If you're traveling on westbound I-4, you're going to see the westbound I-4 off-ramp to McIntosh Road shut down with construction. Plan to use earlier and later exits to divert around that. Also, you're going to see on westbound I-4 the on-ramp from Dr. King Jr. Boulevard shut down as well. Southbound 275 in St. Pete, the 54th Avenue North on-ramp and off-ramp closed down. And you're also going to see southbound 275, the off-ramp to eastbound I-4 closed. Steve Foster, News Radio WFLA.
20: Tracking a few showers along portions of our area right now, Pinellas, Hillsboro, Pasco, Hernando County. We could still see some lingering showers overnight. As for our temperatures, they'll hold steady in the 70s overnight, waking up to morning lows in the 70s. Mostly cloudy skies tomorrow, Wednesday, with afternoon highs near 90 degrees. 90 is now our average high in Tampa for this time of year. And you can expect another round of scattered showers and storms in the afternoon and evening hours, about a 50% coverage. I'm Max Defender 8 meteorologist Zuleika Soler.
21: Primary night in Texas. I'm Ted Lindner, Fox News. Incumbent Texas Senator John Cornyn has lost the Republican nomination to Texas Attorney General Ken Paxton, who received President Trump's coveted endorsement. Speaking to supporters Tuesday night, the senator says he's failed to secure a sixth term.
22: I've always supported the Republican ticket, and I intend to do so again in this general election.
21: Cornyn conceding the race after Paxton won over 60% of the vote. Attorney General Paxton thanking his supporters, not the least of whom happens to be the leader of the free world.
23: And then there's one person who I think you might know. President Donald J. Trump.
21: Attorney General Paxton will now face Democrat nominee, State Representative and Seminarian James Tallarico. A massive chemical tank holding nearly a million gallons of a corrosive liquid imploded and collapsed Tuesday at a Washington paper mill, killing at least one worker and leaving nine others unaccounted for. Nine other people injured in the spill. Emergency responders still working on recovery efforts at the Nippon DynaWave Packaging Company in Longview, where the site is said to still not be stable. And the Justice Department suing the University of California over anti-Semitism. Fox's Tom Graham explains.
24: The DOJ's Civil Rights Division alleges UCLA failed to prevent the anti-Semitic targeting of Jewish students on campus following the October 7, 2023 Hamas attacks in Israel. The lawsuit claims pro-Palestinian protesters were allowed to set up encampments and take control of the school's main quad for several days in 2024. The suit goes on to say Jewish and Israeli students were blocked from classrooms and other buildings, and some were beaten. UCLA has not immediately responded to the accusations. Tom Graham, Fox News.
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27: This is Lee Habib, and this is Our American Stories, the show where America is the star and the American people, coming to you from where the West begins in Fort Worth, Texas. 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
0: Hi, I'm Sabrina Bhattacharya, and I'm a 15-year-old on a mission to bring the American Revolution back to life. Today, we need to go back 250 years ago, on April 18th, 1775, to Boston, Massachusetts. More specifically, to the house of Dr. Joseph Warren, around 8 p.m. Dr. Warren was a well-known colonist. He was an important figure in 1770s Boston and charged with revolutionary spirit. Dr. Warren caught word that the regulars, what the colonists called the British forces representing the crown, are coming to seize arms in Concord and capture Samuel Adams and John Hancock, two important rebel leaders who were staying in Lexington for the Provincial Congress. He sends express riders Paul Revere and William Dawes to alert Samuel Adams and John Hancock, who were staying with their family, Reverend Jonas Clark, Lexington's minister, and his wife, John Hancock's cousin, Lucy Bowes Clark. It's about now when Joseph Warren goes into the Old North Church to send out the signal. If the regulars were coming by land, one lantern. If they were coming by sea, there would be two. This is where we get the famous phrase, one if by land, two if by sea. The lanterns hung in the steeple would only be shown for a couple of minutes, but this was a signal the entire city could see. The regulars had decided to come by sea to get to Lexington. You're probably wondering why I'm calling them the regulars. It's because in 1775, everyone was British, and that just would have caused confusion. What do you mean, we're coming? Paul Revere actually never said that. He most likely either said, the lobsterbacks are out, the regulars are out, or the redcoats are coming. Paul Revere goes through Charlestown, up and around through Mystic, and gets to the Hancock Clark House about 30 minutes later. Revere is met with Sergeant Monroe from the Lexington Militia. He tells him, keep it down. Family is retired and would not like to be disturbed by the noise. Noise? You'll have noise enough before long. The regulars are out, Revere says, yelling from the rooftops. John Hancock hears and invites him inside to chat. A few moments later, Dawes joins. Both talk about the information that Dr. Warren sent to these important men. But this kept 12-year-old Elizabeth Clark up. She was worried what was going to happen to her family because the regulars were coming for them. She told all of her siblings to be quiet and to go to bed and laid in her bed and listened to the conversation with the men going on downstairs, which was extremely important. Her mother bursts in, telling her, Elizabeth, you must help Miss Dolly Quincy hide her valuables. They're coming to loot our house. Her and Dolly Quincy Hancock, John Hancock's fiance at the time, hid things under leaves, potatoes, and anything else they could find. Afterwards, Elizabeth went back upstairs to bed, but something still wasn't quite right with her. Dolly needs to go get her father from Boston, and she's very worried about it. Nonsense. It's the middle of the night and there's soldiers coming for me. Ridiculous to even bring up, says John Hancock. Dolly replies, recollect, Mr. Hancock, I am not under your control yet. I will get my father and rescue him from Boston, she says, to the richest man in Massachusetts. She was probably one of the only people who could say this. Hancock and Adams are packing up their belongings. It's not right for me to leave them. Dear men are my friends. Hancock says to Adams, that's foolish. You don't even have your musket. What use are you? Adams responded. And Adams eventually reasoned with Hancock and decided it was the right thing to leave. And he was putting the family and the town in more danger by staying. On one condition, Hancock says, you bring the salmon we had for dinner. Yes, this is something Hancock actually said. He was hyperfixated on their fabulous feast they had earlier. That was enough to get him to leave. belfry in the center of town started to ring. It was the alarm for the Lexington militia to assemble on the green at Buckman Tavern. There were about 80 patriots, but about 700 regulars coming towards Lexington. No wonder Paul Revere had to ride out. We were greatly outnumbered. Two men carried a trunk with John Hancock's important documents. To this day, we don't know what was inside, but the trunk still exists and is at the Worcester Historical Museum. And all we know is that in the wrong hands, John Hancock would be a dead man. The regulars were actually headed towards Concord and were only stopping in Lexington to capture these two rebel leaders. So when they saw the men assembled on the green, they assembled too. Both sides were told not to fire. Captain John Parker, the captain of the Lexington militia, told his men, "Stand your ground. Don't fire unless fired upon. But if they mean to have a war, let it begin here." With the sun barely being up at 5 in the morning, someone fired. We don't know who, but there are many theories which will never be able to be proven, just because we don't have that information. This was the first shot of American liberty. This was the start of the American Revolution. The regulars went on the rest of the day to have a similar event in Concord, but instead their leader says, "For God's sakes, fire!" The colonists chased them all the way back to Boston the same way they came. This was the first day of the American Revolution. It left a profound impact on American history and the history of the world.
27: And a special thanks to Sabrina Bhattacharya. 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The story of the first day of the revolution, here on Our American Stories. 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
27: And we return to Our American Stories. Up next, the story of an unlikely relationship between two of New York City's finest, a firefighter named Nils Jorgensen and the late billionaire David Koch. Nils was off duty on 9/11, but when the first plane struck the World Trade Center, he complied with a total recall order for all firemen to report to their firehouses. Here's Nils to tell the rest of the story.
16: I started driving to my firehouse, and then all of a sudden on the radio I hear, second plane is struck. I could somewhat see on my drive the smoke and whatnot, and I'm flying over the Verrazano Bridge, and my wife calls me frantically, "Where are you? Where are you?" And I said, "I'm on the bridge, I'm going in." And she says, "No, you're not. Listen to what my dad would always tell me, if there's ever a recall, you follow it or you could end up dead and no one is looking for you." And for some unknown reason, there was no traffic. It was eerie. And I'm flying and I'm going, "But wait a minute, I don't have my fire gear. What the hell am I gonna do?" She hung up the phone screaming at me, and my wife doesn't curse. She said, "Those effing buildings are going to go down and you'll effing die. Go to your command where you're supposed to." And I heard my father in my ear, and my father doesn't say a lot, but when he says something, it's profound. And I remember him always saying, "Kid, never be a freelancer. You follow your orders, you follow your training. Something real bad goes down." And this was after the 93 bombing, because I was at that. And we used to always talk and say, "It's going to happen again." And he said, "You follow your orders, go to your firehouse, get your gear, and you get your further pending orders." I veered off the highway, went down into Brooklyn where I worked. I checked in. I was the first one. I called into command, and they said, "You get 12 guys, grab a city bus, and get over there." And guys came streaming in, and we're watching the TV, and just as we run out the street to get the city bus to take us, we see the tower go down, the first one. And I believe the second tower hit was the first one to collapse. And I dropped to my knees and I started crying and praying. And the guys looked at me. I said, "Guys, now our truck from our house was gone. It was at the scene." So we were in the empty house and, you know, convening and deploying from there. And I said, "Guys, 114 is dead. That's our truck." And they're like looking at me. They go, "What are you talking about?" I said, "When I came in the door, I heard our boss, Dennis, on the radio, 114 truck with 1084 is our code of on scene. We're at Albany and West. Where do you need us?" And the nickname of our truck is Tally Ho. And they said, "Tally Ho, respond into the command post west in Albany for further orders." That was the last I heard from my lieutenant. His rookie son, or as we call a probie, his probie son was assigned that day in another ladder company, and he was killed. And that lieutenant ended up saving our crew, because as they were going into the building, he saw what he thought to be partial collapsing, and he told the guys, "Turn around, this building's coming down behind us." And as they turned around and ran, they dove under a truck, the building came down, the guys 40 feet, 50 feet behind them are under it, and they're dead, and they're in the pile. And my lieutenant, who unfortunately did lose his son, saved our crew. Unbeknownst to us, as that was going on, we got into the bus. And as we were coming over the Brooklyn Bridge to help, and we got into the city and started running toward it, the second building just came down. And I wasn't there in the building when it collapsed, and I would never claim to be. But I made my best effort to get there. And The crew of us that got there were horrified because we knew that our on-shift platoon, our guys that we loved and worked with, were probably underneath that pile. And by the grace of God, that lieutenant saved that shift of five guys plus himself. But unfortunately, the other ladder company, 105, which I had actually was my first command in the city where my lieutenant's son was working, his son was killed. And the strange part about it was the senior man, the older firefighter working that day on that shift with his son, was working with me on the day of 1993's bombing, and he was my senior man looking over. Sorry. He was looking over my shoulder. And later on, hours later, after the evening of the first bombing in 93, he looked around and he said, "You know what, kid?" He goes, "These mutts didn't do it right. They blew it up in the middle. But if they did it in the corner by a column, they would have beat us today and the building would have dropped." And he said to me that the next time they come back, they'll do it right. Don't kid yourself for a second. And that man, Hank Miller, he died. He died that day. He almost prophesied it. And then we regrouped and redeployed onto the main pile because there was confirmed a couple people that were still alive, and we were working on shuttling gear in and out and trying to just move debris and whatnot. And as with any older guy, and we branched off maybe 100 yards to another section, and we were just down in a hole underneath a bunch of steel, and all you could hear was sand dropping every once in a while, like as if it was rolling down a hill. And it was eerily quiet, and then you would just hear some hissing, and that was the gas lines that were ruptured. And he just said, "Kid, what do you hear?" And I said, "I hear the hissing, and I hear the debris. It was just everything was pulverized into gray sand." And he said, "No, I know that, but what else do you hear?" And I stopped for a second, and I said, "I don't hear anything." He said, "That's right." He says, "Because everyone's dead. We're wasting our time." He goes, "No one's coming out of this, kid. They're all gone." He goes, "Look at the concrete, look at the steel, what happened to it? You think bodies are gonna survive through that?" And he was right. He was right. Everybody was pulverized and everybody was just crushed, and it was just horrible. And we stayed till about 4 o'clock that following morning. We couldn't breathe. We were caked and filled with dust in our throats and our eyes. Couldn't see at points in time. And the lieutenant just decided, he says, "Guys, we need to regroup. Got to try to get back to our firehouse, clean up, get some supplies, and get right back here in the morning." So we hopped on a city bus, and we walked down to the Battery Tunnel, and he told us there'd be buses, hopefully, to get us back over to Brooklyn. And we returned to Brooklyn, and the guy couldn't, for some reason, I can't remember why, he couldn't go up the main street where we were on, so he dropped us off. So we walked up the hill, and we were all having a hard time breathing, and it felt like we swallowed a box full of razor blades. And I was really having trouble walking up the hill, and it was the worst sore throat you've ever had, but then down from your roof of your mouth to the insides of your stomach. And I remember one of the older guys with us, he said, "You know what, guys, we're all dead." And I said, no, Dan, we made it." He goes, "No, you don't understand." He goes, "This crap we breathed in, we're all dead men." And out of the 20 guys that were there that day from our crew, I think 8 of us have cancer. And a few of the guys, I've been blessed with only one, but a few of the guys have had 3 different cancers. And by the grace of God, those particular guys are alive. One of my other dear friends came down with 3 different cancers, and he's been dead now for almost 2 years. And that guy was right. He wasn't right about all of us, but there's a lot of us that died after the fact from those hours, the first day, second day, 50th day, 80th day of being down there. And we went back to the firehouse, and we cleaned off, and we just got the caked dust out of our trying out of our throats, out of our eyes. We got some fresh clothes, but the dirty, toxic clothes that we were wearing, we didn't throw them out. We threw them in the wash. We threw them in the firehouse laundry. We threw them in our locker where they sat for a couple weeks until we got a chance to do laundry. And then, you know, you'd have your gear in the subsequent days and your fire gear was filthy and caked with this toxic crap. And it's in the back of your car. And then if you're lucky enough to get a day off or half a day off, you try to clean the car out. And then you throw your baby seat in the back, not knowing that a couple of years later they're going to say, oh, this stuff was really, really bad and toxic. And now you're going, oh, my God, my kids breathe this crap, too.
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22: An active smoke advisory in effect across Miami-Dade. Crews battled a massive six-alarm industrial fire in Opa-locka. It's now under control.
23: There is smoke in the area, so please be careful when you drive around this area.
22: Miami-Dade Fire Rescue Chief Ralph Banas says the fire quickly spread with the wind pushing the embers into a second junkyard and additional businesses in the area. Many are deemed a total loss. No word yet on cause. Luckily, no injuries reported. A below-normal hurricane season could help further a positive trend in the Florida insurance market. Patricia Bourne, a risk management professor at Florida State University. She says the industry looks strong, but
24: we would prefer that more insurers would be writing in Florida so that they're diversified across the country.
22: The policy count from state-backed Citizens Property Insurance has fallen from 1.41 million policies in October of 2023 to just over 293,000 as of last week. With Florida's News, I'm Kim Tyler.
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33: If you're traveling on westbound I-4, you're going to see the westbound I-4 off-ramp to McIntosh Road shut down with construction. Plan to use earlier and later exits to divert around that. Also, you're going to see on westbound I-4 the on-ramp from Dr. King Jr. Boulevard shut down as well. Southbound 275 in St. Pete, the 54th Avenue North on-ramp and off-ramp closed down. And you're also going to see southbound 275, the off-ramp to eastbound I-4 closed. 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
31: Tracking a few showers along portions of our area right now, Pinellas, Hillsboro, Pasco, Hernando County. We could still see some lingering showers overnight. As for our temperatures, they'll hold steady in the 70s overnight, waking up to morning lows in the 70s. Mostly cloudy skies tomorrow, Wednesday, with afternoon highs near 90 degrees. 90 is now our average high in Tampa for this time of year. And you can expect another round of scattered showers and storms in the afternoon and evening hours, about a 50% coverage. I'm Max Defender 8 meteorologist Zuleika Soler.
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27: And we return to Our American Stories and with firefighter Nils Jorgensen and his story. When we last left off, a fellow firefighter had predicted that they'd get sick from the work that Nils and the others did at Ground Zero. And he was right. Let's continue with the story.
1: Long story short, they found it out. They diagnosed the leukemia. The way they explained it to me was it's different than an organ cancer. It's not like a stage 1, 2, 3, or 4 of, you know, colon or liver. Leukemia is like a car driving on a road, as they explained. You get to a cliff, the wheels go off, you're dead. I said, all right, doc, well, where am I? He goes, well, your front wheels are off the cliff. You probably had about another 3 or 4 days to live. We're going to try to intervene with the spleen, get all the swelling down. They drilled into my hip. They found out exactly what cancer it was. And it's the rarest leukemia you can have. There's 49 different ones. There's only 500 cases in all of North America a year. And I was the 7th 9/11 rescuer in 6 months to come down with it. And a couple of the guys had already died. And my cancer doctor said to me, he goes, it's statistically impossible that that many of you have this rare of a leukemia. By the grace of God, I was given very, very high doses of chemotherapy. I'm giving it in a layman's perspective, but the drug was called cladribine. And they give you 7 days of nonstop chemotherapy in these massive bags, IV bags. And it's, from what I was told by my doctor, it's almost like the equivalent of 2 years of chemo jammed into a week. Burns out your bone marrow entirely in the hopes that your own seedling marrow will regenerate. And my angel on earth, and I haven't got a chance to recapture with him, and I regret this, and shame on me for not. I had a male nurse named Mike Nunez, and Mike Nunez was my angel on earth, and there was many other nurses, but Mike was my main guy. And he explained to me, he said, listen, he goes, I'm gonna come in, I have to wear a hazmat suit, we're gonna start you up on this. I go, whoa, Mike, a hazmat suit? He goes, listen, he goes, you'll kind of get this because you're a fireman. He goes, this stuff exposed to air is so caustic that it'll burn through plastic. He said, but in your vein and in your body, it's going to do its job. It'll burn. You're going to feel like you're burning your entire body, but that means the drug is working. So I said, well, Mike, forget it. I don't want it. He goes, then you're going to die. And I got my 3 young kids at the time. I mean, this is 8 years ago. So I got 14, 11, and 9. And I'm like, whoa, I got to do this, man. And it was like I was flashing back to my life. My dad was in the fight of his life in 1978 when I was 10 years old. Was basically told he had an end stage non-Hodgkin's lymphoma, but if he was willing to be a test pilot for a new drug at the time, they would try it on him in the hopes that it would work. And if it didn't, he would die. And he, believe it or not, is still here. He's 80. And I said to my father, and I called him up. And my father is just one of the greatest guys that's walked this earth. He used to get up at 4 a.m. on a Thursday, and my mom would drop him down to a train, which from Staten Island he'd take to a ferry, and then a subway to downtown Brooklyn, because he was assigned to a desk job when he got cancer. And I'm sorry to go on a tangent, but something I just have to express. And this guy would get up at 4 in the morning on Thursday, and Thursday was his treatment day. And he'd go to work. And then at noon, instead of going to lunch, he'd get back on the subway, to the ferry, to the train, and my mom would pick him up and bring him to the cancer center. And they'd juice him up with some heavy nuke shit, probably similar to what I got. But back in 78, it was cutting edge. He was a test pilot for a lot of people. And he'd get home, and within 2 hours, he'd be vomiting everywhere, and diarrhea, and as a 10-year-old, it was heartbreaking. Because I'd go in and I'd wipe the vomit off his mouth, but he couldn't drink because it would just projectile right out. So I'd just try to keep him comfortable, and I'd wipe his mouth and clean him and care for him. And the next day, he'd be sick as can be. But then it was weird. After midnight on Friday, it would start to subside. And Saturday morning, he'd put on a robe and he'd come down and he'd try to sit in a chair and he'd have some orange juice and some water and start to rehydrate. And then Sunday, he'd ask my mom to make him eggs and toast and black coffee. And on Monday, he'd get back on the train and the ferry and the subway. And he'd repeat that process 2 weeks later. And he did that for 4 years. And this guy is still in remission till this day. He's 80 years old. So I called him up the night before my treatment started. Mike said to me, "You're going to feel like you're burning to death the minute it starts." And I said, "Dad, how'd you do it?" He said, "Kid, keep low," which means, in us, stay below the fire. He goes, "Keep low and you'll do it." And that was it. He said, "I love you." And he hung up the phone. Mike came in, Mike Nunez, the nurse, came in. And when he started the IV, he jumped out of the line and it splashed. And he's got a hazmat suit on, and I'm laying there. And all of a sudden, the IV tube starts smoking and going on fire. And I'm like, Mike, what the frig? You're not putting that in me. He goes, "Nels, I'm sorry. He goes, "I got to start it all over." He goes, "You're going to be okay, but you have to take this or you're going to die." And I thought about my old man, the conversation we just had, and I thought about those three little kids who came in a little while before that, my wife. I said, "All right, Mike, hit me. Let's do this." And about a second after he hooked me into the vein with the IV, I started feeling this burning going up my arm. And then it was up my shoulder. And then it was in my head. And then it was, within 20 seconds, it was flushed through my whole body. And I've been burned before. I've been caught. I've ended up in the burn center, and it's the worst feeling in the world when you're trapped. And that's how I felt. But it was from the inside out. And it was so painful. But I wouldn't take a pain med because I have a brother with prescription med problems and what have you, and I didn't want to go that way. I'm thinking maybe it's in the genes, I don't know. And I laid there for the first 6 days, and I felt like I was burning to death from the inside out of my body. And I cried and I prayed and I wanted to die. And I had a vision of my mother-in-law, my beloved mother-in-law, who died 6 months before I was sick. This woman went to church every day. Beautiful Irish woman. And she called me her boyfriend because we'd sit and talk, because I understood her. I got her. It's the Irish thing. We like to talk. And she came to me in a vision, and I was praying to die. And unbeknownst to me, I thought it was hallucinations. There was this raging thunderstorm going on, but it was really a raging thunderstorm. And she came to me, and I had blips of all these people I loved who had died. But then all of a sudden, she's facing me, and she's laughing, and she says, "Hi, my boyfriend." And we called her Nan, and I said, "Nan, I want to come home. Please take me with you. I can't do this anymore. I gotta go. I'm ready." And she smiled, and she goes, "No. Not yet, my boyfriend." She goes, "You're going to be all right. It's going to hurt, but you'll be okay. I'll see you later." And I'm grabbing for her, and she goes. I had a doctor who was atheist, and I told her the story. And she goes, "Oh, you're seeing things?" I said, "Well, I don't know." But I conveyed it to her, and I'm not going to lie to you. The chemo messed my mind up a little bit, too. It was brutal. She sends a shrink in to talk to me, and he's a rabbi. He's a Jewish doctor. And he starts laughing, and he goes, "I believe you. You're fine. What else you want to talk about?" I said, "What do you mean?" He says, "Pay me for an hour." I said, "You want to watch the Yankees?" We watched the Yankee game. So for 7 days, stuff burned through my body. But it worked, and I'm here. And it was hard going through it, and it was even harder on my wife and my kids. And I'm here, man. And I'm lucky.
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14: And we're back with Our American Stories and with firefighter Nils Jorgensen's story. Nils contracted the rarest form of leukemia from his work at Ground Zero after the events of 9/11. Thankfully, he went into remission, and Nils was more than thankful. He noted that the late Koch Industries leader David Koch had given hundreds of millions of dollars to cancer research and New York City hospitals. And today, Nils partially credits David for being alive. And so Nils, well, he wanted to show his gratitude. Let's continue with his story.
15: You know what the problem is today in the world? No one is grateful anymore. There is no gratefulness. It's just gone. And that was the main emphasis of my letter. But all I wanted to do with that letter was just say, hey, sir, thank you. This is somebody you've helped. You have no idea who I am, no idea what my life's about. But I want you to know you've blessed my life. And that was the only reason I did it. I was sitting there one day and I was just feeling thankful for everything. And I saw them hammering him on TV over some police.

0: political nonsense. And I didn't agree with everything the man said or did or stood for. But they were blistering this guy over something so minute. And it upset me so much. And I'm like, don't they realize the good that this man has done? And I just said, you know what? I want him to know that there's people out there that do appreciate it. And that was the main reason why I sat down at that very moment in my best grammar school penmanship, because I'm not a computer guy and I'm technologically horrible, and I probably would have sent an email to, I don't know, Australia somehow, whatever. It wouldn't have gotten there. So I said, let me write an old school letter and let me look up the address for where they're headquartered and let me send it in the hopes that he gets it. And a couple weeks later, I was like, oh, I guess maybe they didn't get it, and it's okay. I mean, I didn't want anything. I wanted nothing from him. I wanted to just say thank you. And I got a call, you know, from Christine Nichols, from, you know, I guess it's his public relations folks. And I was blown away. And I was like, wow, you know what? This man knows that I'm grateful. And that meant everything. Mr. Koch invited me to the dedication of his new cancer wing at Sloan Kettering. And I'm sitting there, and Mr. Koch came up with his wife, and he's just such a lovely guy. And he says, Nelson, I'm so glad you made it here today. And I said, you know, Mr. Koch, I didn't expect a free lunch or anything like that. And I says, but I just wanted to get a chance to shake your hand and say thank you. I said, you know this very well as a fellow survivor. If it wasn't for research and it wasn't for people devoting their life to the cause of cancer, we wouldn't be here. And he smiled and he says, you're so right. And he just said, thanks for the acknowledgement. And I says, Mr. Koch, thank you, sir. It's my honor. And we parted ways. And, you know, I said, oh, hopefully I'll see you when the building's completed, if we get around to it. And that was my last interaction with him, but it was wonderful. It was so funny. I took my kids to the museum in New York a couple weeks ago, and I'm walking in the David Koch wing, and I'm going, oh my God, this guy helped everybody, you know? And then we walked somewhere else. I forgot where we were in the city, and we walked past the Metropolitan Opera to get to our car, and I look up, and there's his wing there. And I'm saying, wow, this guy did a lot of good for this city. And just a gentleman. He seemed to me a humble, unassuming gentleman. And I walked away going, wow, I can't believe this guy's like this huge business titan. He just didn't come off that way. You know, I was expecting this swaggering, almost John Wayne guy with a chip and maybe, you know, a second to put out his hand and say, yeah, how you doing, and keep on going. But he stood there for a good few minutes and just chatted, and it was really nice. It was a great memory I have, really great memory of him. And I'm sure some of my union brethren, you know, he's big business and we're not and blah, blah. Hey, listen, I don't know the last pro-union guy who's dedicated hundreds of millions of dollars to cancer research or other philanthropic causes that help people. So I tell him, go stick it. See, that's the problem in you know, everyone gets a trophy now, is if your trophy's bigger or you have more trophies, people are upset. But it's like, wait a minute, back when I was a kid, you know, you had to work for stuff. You know, I studied for 4 years to become a fire lieutenant to get a $20,000 a year raise. And I say that to my son. My son's 19 and he's actually training to be a pilot, and he's not sure. He's in a limbo. He doesn't know what to do. And I said, son, let me explain something to you. I said, you're in America. I said, no one can tell you no, unless, God forbid, you have a huge disability or whatnot. And even then, you could probably still do it. And I said, don't tell your mother we're talking like this, because my wife has a no-curse policy, so I have to be really guarded. She's tough, and I'm very scared of her. She's 5'2", and she's the drill sergeant around here, but the best. I said, son, no one owes you shit, and no one owed me shit. And I said, guess what I did last year? I said, I paid off my house after 25 years. It's paid off. Not a big house, just a ranch, nothing special, but it's paid off. I said, I bought it when I was 24 years old. I got the quickest down payment I could scrape together. And my father said, the minute you can buy a house, you buy a house. And I did. And there was many, many months. Once my wife stopped working and the baby started coming, well, I went, Dad, this is a mistake. He said, kid, just keep as you're going. Don't worry about it. It'll be paid off. And I said it to my son. I said, guess what? You'll do the same thing. I says, but no one's going to give it to you. So I'll help you along if I can. You know, I pay for his flying lessons because it's not cheap. And I says, but I want you to put it to good use. And he's like, Dad, I will. I will. And that's the problem. Everybody feels like someone owes them something. No one owes me nothing. And I say to people, they rip me, oh, my pension. I say, listen, I said, I know pensions are a tricky subject. I said, but I did a lot of dangerous, crazy, dirty shit for my pension. And I said, if it's so much money, why am I still out there working with, I don't have active cancer, thank God, but you know, it's in me or whatever. I said, why would I be out there working as a stagehand if I made so much money? I said, so thank you. Yeah, I'm grateful for my pension, but I earned every penny of it. And I said, the beautiful thing is everything I owned, I worked for. And that is so hard to instill in people. And that's why, you know, Mr. Koch and his brother were so wildly successful, because somebody instilled that. The lack of fathers. And I understand sometimes divorce or sometimes death, it happens. But to be brought into the world and from day one never have someone looking after you, that's heartbreaking. And unfortunately, it's omnipresent in today's society. And I don't care what race, it's everywhere. Unfortunately, January of 2012, my career was ended. I was retired off the department medically because with certain cancers, you're not allowed to return to fire duty. And that, to me, sounds pathetic, but that was probably the worst day of my life. One of them, because I lost what I did. I lost my priesthood. I lost being a fireman and helping people. And one of the weirdest things that totally set me straight after I got cancer, I was really down about losing the job. And my wife said to me, what's wrong with you? I said, I can't handle not being a fireman. And she goes, listen to me. She goes, you got a second chance at life. You got these kids, you have me. She goes, you're gonna have to get past it. And one night I'm at dinner and I'm cleaning a plate and my kids are still sitting there. And my daughter goes, you know what one of the best things about Daddy getting cancer was? And my son goes, yeah, he's home with us for dinner all the time. And I washed off the plate and I put it in the dishwasher and I walked out and I cried. But it's okay, I'm alive and I'm watching my children grow, thank God. My oldest daughter, Emily, who's 22, actually was inspired by my nursing care in Methodist Hospital in Brooklyn, New York, where I spent a month. She was inspired to become a nurse, and she's starting her nursing career next week. Just been hired as an emergency room nurse, and I'm so very proud of her, and hopefully that's the silver lining of cancer. Someone now is going out to the world to help and make a difference.
1: And a special thanks to Nils Jorgensen for sharing the full depth and breadth of his story, because 9/11 wasn't about a day. Indeed, today still, there are unions, there are blessings, there's gratitude, and always there's loss and there's grief. And my goodness, in the area of New Jersey I grew up in, the parts of Staten Island that I ate and played in, and particularly in Queens, Breezy Point, which is where so many firefighters live, retire, and gather together. And to this day, 9/11 and my family around that New York tri-state region is just, it's not just a day. And if you have a chance, whatever you do, go to New York City and see what remarkable things the architects and the folks there have done to commemorate that day. The museum is spectacular. Every American should go to that, like they should go to the Smithsonian in Washington, D.C. and try and do the Lewis and Clark Trail. The story of 9/11, Nils Jorgensen's story, here on Our American Story.

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11: A unique verdict in the Wander Franco case. A 3-judge panel in the Dominican Republic has convicted the Rays shortstop on charges of sexually abusing a minor, but at the same time found him to be a victim of extortion by the girl's mother and granted him a judicial pardon. Outside the courtroom, Franco spoke to fans, a translator's account of his remarks.
12: Please continue supporting me and trusting God, because soon with God's faith, we'll rise again.
11: It's not clear Franco will return to the Rays or to Major League Baseball. He remains on the restricted list and under investigation. It's one of the first cases of its kind, a university suing former players over alleged breach of their NIL contracts.
13: Florida Atlantic claims four players who were on the team last year and then transferred to other schools owe thousands. They include wide receiver Asad Wasim, who left FAU for Purdue after signing a 2-year name, image, and likeness contract with the Owls. FAU seeking $30,000 from him. Sports law expert David Weber tells CBS 12 News this is all new territory.
14: Initially, we saw universities being a little hesitant to sue the athletes, and so we saw them maybe going after other universities who are poaching their athletes. I think now we're starting to see universities feel more comfortable going after the athletes themselves.
13: He suggests athletes hire an agent and lawyer before signing a contract. I'm Joel Malkin.
11: The university wants a judge to decide if a clause requiring players to pay back half the money after transferring holds up or crosses the line under state law. Pre-trial hearing in Tallahassee Tuesday afternoon in the case of Phoenix Eichner, the accused gunman in the deadly shooting on the Florida State campus that left two people dead.
15: I'm not going to get pinched into a situation where I'm not ready. So once they do get doctors to come and say that there's some mitigation, once they do get witnesses from Norway that say that there's some justification. I'm planning on responding and responding with great strength.
11: The 21-year-old Eichner was in court but said nothing as attorneys went back and forth on schedules. With Florida's News, I'm Kim Tyler.
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17: If you're traveling on westbound I-4, you're going to see the westbound I-4 off-ramp to McIntosh Road shut down with construction. Plan to use earlier and later exits to divert around that. Also, you're going to see on westbound I-4 the on-ramp from Dr. King Jr. Boulevard shut down as well. Southbound 275 in St. Pete, the 54th Avenue North on-ramp and off-ramp closed down. And you're also going to see southbound 275, the off-ramp to eastbound I-4 closed. Steve Foster, News Radio WFLA.
18: Tracking a few showers along portions of our area right now, Pinellas, Hillsboro, Pasco, Hernando County. We could still see some lingering showers overnight. As for our temperatures, they'll hold steady in the 70s overnight, waking up to morning lows in the 70s. Mostly cloudy skies tomorrow, Wednesday, with afternoon highs near 90 degrees. 90 is now our average high in Tampa for this time of year. And you can expect another round of scattered showers and storms in the afternoon and evening hours, about a 50% coverage. I'm Max Defender 8 meteorologist Zuleika Soler.
19: A defeat for an incumbent U.S. Senator. Fox News, I'm Sue Guzman. Incumbent U.S. Senator John Cornyn beat by the latest challenger backed by President Trump tonight. Attorney General Ken Paxton in a runoff election in Texas besting him. And we have more from Fox's Brooke Taylor.
20: The Associated Press called this race in favor of Paxton. The room went crazy with people and supporters excited. And Paxton entered with major momentum from the MAGA base, boosted by a late endorsement from President Trump, who called him a, quote, true MAGA warrior. He's now going to run up against Democratic candidate James Tallarico. This is probably one of the most, if not the most woke candidate that Texas has ever seen. And he's even said that the southern border should have a massive welcome mat.
19: Senator Cornyn, who'd been seeking a sixth term, told Fox's Sunday Night in America he votes with the president's agenda 99% of the time. At least one person is dead. 9 others remain unaccounted for after a large chemical tank imploded at a Washington State paper mill. 9 others were injured. Emergency responders are now still working on recovery efforts at Nippon Dynaware Packaging Company in Longview. Well, the protesters are continuing to gather at Delaney Hall ICE detention facility in Newark, New Jersey, concerned about the condition inside, where detainees are staging a hunger strike over alleged poor conditions in medical care inside the facility. White House Border Czar Tom Homan telling Fox's The Ingram Angle his agency spent $1 billion on health care during President Trump's first term.
21: Deaths in custody, they're talking about people being mistreated. Deaths in custody in ICE is a fraction of any state prison or federal facility, a fraction. And we deal with people from third world nations who are in bad shape when we get them.
19: New Jersey Governor Mike Sherrill was denied access to the building. Democrat State Senator Andy Kim wants a facility shut down. 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

0: from the City of Angels near the Pacific Ocean. Good morning, good evening, wherever you may be across the nation, around the world. I'm George Norrie. This is Coast to Coast AM. Later tonight, the Bigfoot Extravaganza, and welcome to our Memorial Night Show. Here's what's happening. A recall issued by Hyundai could impact more than 421,000 vehicles after the National Highway Traffic Safety Administration discovered a software problem, a bug. The software issue in the front cameras may cause the forward collision avoidance system to activate prematurely, and this means the brakes could unexpectedly be applied, potentially causing a severe crash. The Iranian president has invoked one of Iran's strongest wartime symbols on May 24th, signaling Tehran's resolve to hold its ground against the U.S. and Israel across the region. The Iranian leader's remarks came at a key moment in diplomacy, as President Donald Trump said a deal with Tehran to end the war is largely negotiated, and warned that the U.S. would either sign a great and meaningful agreement or walk away entirely. Now, while Iran signaled broad agreement with Washington on some points, it said a final deal is not imminent and that negotiations over the remaining details are still underway. Tom Danheiser has more events. Tommy?
1: Well, it's close, but not yet. Iran acknowledged agreement with the U.S. on many points, but stressed that the proposal under discussion does not include immediate concessions on the nuclear issue. The Iranian regime tempered expectations, arguing that frequent changes and contradictions by the U.S. side present problems and obstacles as final details are haggled over. Secretary of State Marco Rubio said an agreement to reopen the Strait of Hormuz could be announced as soon as Monday. Meanwhile, the U.S. military said it carried out self-defense strikes in southern Iran, including strikes on missile launch sites and boats placing mines. Spokesman for the U.S. Central Command, Captain Tim Hopkins, said in a statement the strikes were done to protect our troops from threats posed by Iranian forces, but the military was using restraint during the ongoing ceasefire. Further details were not immediately available, including more specifics on the threats from Iran and what this means for negotiations. And West Texas Intermediate crude oil is currently trading around $90 to $91 a barrel, while Brent crude is sitting at roughly $93 to $96 a barrel. Global oil prices have recently plunged by 6 to 7% amid optimism surrounding a potential U.S.-Iran peace deal.
0: Thank you, Thomas. Meanwhile, the war between Russia and Ukraine still continues to fester. Russia launching drones all over the place today. Videos have appeared from around the country showing graduation ceremonies where students loudly booed invited speakers who tried to boost AI during their speeches. Let's check in with our expert Lauren Weinstein. What reactions like these tell us about how young people and the overall population are viewing AI issues. Lauren, what's going on here?
2: Yeah, this is quite an intriguing turn of events. I recently started seeing videos of various school commencement ceremonies over the last couple of weeks or so, where the guest speakers were involved in big tech one way or another. And when these speakers began to exude praise for AI, AI is your future, it'll be a world of wonder and plenty, and so on, these speakers got loudly booed by the students. In some cases, it sounded like they almost
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2: Executive Chairman Eric Schmidt. You can find these videos online. And what was so telling is that you could see from speaker reactions that these speakers seemed genuinely baffled and surprised that this was happening and just couldn't seem to understand why young people might feel this way. In some cases, the speakers tried to talk over the booing or say things like, just deal with it, get used to it, and so on. In general, these speakers seemed utterly disconnected from the real world of how ordinary people feel about the AI that is disrupting their lives, ruining rural areas with polluting data centers, and destroying their jobs and livelihoods. We see ever more evidence that the backlash against large language model AI systems is growing ever more massive as protests cut across political and age-related lines. Loathing of AI is fairly similar irrespective of political party. Even among younger people who had tended to be more accepting of AI, the reality that AI is decimating the entry-level job markets that they would depend on after graduation is causing increasing angst there as well. Here's just a few stats for examples. A recent Gallup poll says only 18% of people between ages 14 and 29 are hopeful about AI. A new Economist YouGov poll says over 70% of Americans think AI is advancing too quickly. That's 77% of Democrats and 68% of Republicans. No wonder that if you stand at a commencement podium and wax poetic about AI, you can expect to be facing an onslaught of boos and jeers. When it comes to recognizing the increasing damage that this kind of AI is doing to society, most people are already ahead of the curve. They know that AI chatbots have reportedly been involved in murders and suicides, can be prompted to provide dangerous information about biological and other weapons that could be used to help plan mass casualty events, and that the AI firms continue to try to disclaim responsibility for the damages their AI systems are doing. And it's getting worse. A few days ago, Google proudly announced what they call the biggest change in their familiar main search page in over 25 years. It's completely reimagined with AI, they proclaimed, and already users are seeing the devastating negative impacts. Instead of getting traditional, reliable search results, or even the more recent version with frequently misleading or just plain incorrect AI overviews at the top of results, Google will now attempt to funnel you deeply into their Gemini AI system when you make ordinary queries, trying to get you into a discussion with Gemini where a cascade of AI hallucinations and misinformation may be presented to you in preference to the search results we've long expected and relied upon. In essence, in one big push to their production servers, Google has transformed the most reliable search site on the planet into a spewing fire hose of misleading and misinformation-laden AI slop. Users, including myself, immediately started noticing all manner of not just incorrect, but in many cases, simply lying and bizarre statements being returned from the Google search AI system in response to simple, ordinary search queries. It would almost be funny if it actually weren't so serious. Until the big tech AI firms and their billionaire CEOs are made fully responsible for the damages to society being done by their AI systems, the unfortunate reality is that we probably can expect to see these situations continuing to get worse and worse. With so much big money and political gamesmanship deeply threaded into the AI hype machine, this is another one of those cases where I definitely wouldn't recommend holding your breath hoping for real improvements, at least anytime in the immediate future.
0: I love it. Thanks, Lauren. We'll be talking about AI in a moment with Sir Charles Schulz III about what is happening. For years, researchers have believed prolonged sitting could raise dementia risk, but new findings suggest the type of sitting may actually be more than previously thought. The research, which was published in the American Journal of Preventive Medicine, found that replacing mentally passive sedentary behavior with mentally active sedentary behavior has been associated with a significant reduction in dementia risk. Mentally active sedentary behaviors could include reading, office work, and other activities that keep the brain engaged while sitting, while mentally passive behaviors may include watching television or other low-engagement screen activities. Be careful. Here's our buddy Seth Shostak from the Search for Extraterrestrial Intelligence with his latest on what's going on in the skies. Seth, what do you got for us?
4: Yeah, well, I was thinking today, George, that it's been about 70 years since the launch of the first orbiting satellite, the Russian Sputnik 1. That was back in October of 1957, and I do remember it. You may remember, George. That Sputnik caused a lot of hand-wringing here in America because it was a huge surprise. Suddenly, the newspapers were filled with stories about an ominous missile gap that the U.S. had with the Soviet Union. Ever since World War II, Ever since World War II, America had been in a technological race with the Russians, and it was generally assumed that America was well ahead, but suddenly it didn't seem to be ahead, and I figured I'd better dig a bomb shelter. Well, the launch of Sputnik stirred up our country to action, and the first American satellite was shot into orbit a year after Sputnik 1, so that would have been 1958. Mind you, we still had satellite envy because Sputnik was a 2-foot diameter metal ball that weighed 180 pounds, and Explorer 1, our satellite, weighed in at a measly 31 pounds. I would go out after sunset with a pair of binoculars to see these things, by the way. Well, today we don't worry much about the missile gap, and I note that there are now about 8,000 satellites pirouetting above our heads, not to mention the space station and other hunks of technology. No one worries much about the missile gap anymore. And as for the threat of World War III, well, I now use my bomb shelter to store vegetables. And that's the view from here, George.
0: I love it, Seth. We'll talk to you next week. My parents were in panic when they saw Sputnik. On this Memorial Day, I hope you enjoyed it. But remember its true purpose.
5: He was getting old and punchy, and his hair was falling fast, and he sat around the Legion telling stories of the past, of a war that he had fought in and the deeds that he had done and his exploits with his buddies. They were heroes, everyone. And though sometimes to his neighbors his tales became a joke, all his buddies listened, for they knew where if he spoke. But we'll hear his tales no longer, for old Bob has passed away, and the world's a little poor, for a soldier died today. And now he won't be mourned by many, just his children and his wife, for he lived an ordinary, very quiet sort of life. He held a job, he raised a family, quietly going on his way, and the world won't notice passing, though a soldier died today. You know, when politicians leave this earth, their bodies lie in state, while thousands note their passing and proclaim that they were great. Papers tell of their life stories from the time that they were young. But the passing of a soldier, it goes unnoticed and unsung. The politician's stipend and the style in which he lives are sometimes disproportionate to the services that he gives. While the ordinary soldier who offered up his all is paid off with a medal, and perhaps a pension, small, so it's easy to forget them, for it was so long ago that our Bobs and Jims and Johnnies and Jessicas went to battle, but we know. It was not the politicians with their compromise employees who won for us the freedom that our country now enjoys. Now, should you find yourself in danger with your enemies at hand, would you really want some cop out with his ever waffling stand? Or would you want a soldier who has sworn to defend his home, his kin, his country, and fight until the end? It was just a common soldier, and his ranks are growing thin, but his presence should remind us that we may need his like again. When his countries are in conflict, then we find the soldier's part is to clean up all the troubles that the politicians start. If we cannot do him honor while he's here to hear the praise, then at least let's give him homage at the ending of his days. Perhaps just a simple headline in the paper that might say, "Our country is in mourning, for a soldier died today."
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0: And welcome back to Coast. George Norrie with you on this Memorial Night. Sir Charles Schulz III back with us. More than a decade of experience in aerospace and weapon systems, he has performed research in nuclear physics and received a grant for research in AI and robotics. He also works performing movie stunts and wire work in numerous productions such as X-Men, Venom 2, Venom 3, Doctor Strange, The Predator, Superman, and many other movies. His book is called The Fossils Hunter's Guide to Mars, second edition. Sir Charles Schulz III, back on Coast to Coast. Charles, welcome back.
7: Thank you, George. It's always a pleasure. It's good to hear your voice, buddy.
0: Looking forward to this. How have you been?
7: You know, it's been very, very busy here. I put a whole new workshop together, and I've done a lot of projects. I'm building a couple of new robots and lots of projects on the slate these days.
0: Lots to talk with you about. Did you happen to hear our Lauren Weinstein talking about AI and people are just up in arms over it?
7: I did indeed. And, you know, I'm one of those people that feels internally, I'm thinking, yeah, I told you so. But we'll see how it all plays out.
0: It has eliminated jobs. We can't deny that, right?
7: No, absolutely. And there are a lot of people who are presently working at home over the phone and the computer, and they have discovered that a lot of their action has been replaced with programs. So it's pretty underhanded in a sense to think that you could work at home and make a living without having to commute every day, and suddenly you're being replaced by software.
0: How similar are robotics and AI to each other?
7: Well, there's a huge difference in robotics and AI. A robot program has to actually have a working body model that operates the robot body properly and has things of understanding like navigation and standing upright in many cases and manipulating objects. AI software lives in basically a dreamland for a lot of cases, and it really deals with the language model that was mentioned earlier. Everything's about symbolics and not about actual handling and production.
0: I saw a video a couple months ago, Sir Charles, of a robot racing against a race runner, and it beat the guy. How can it be so good?
7: It's not surprising. One of the things that happens, most robots are programmed in a sandbox model. So they create a virtual world in the computer, a sandbox. And the robot is modeled in there, and then they train it in there to absolute extremes before the first nut or bolt even moves. And once it has determined exactly how the software should work in the virtual world, they upload it into an actual robot body. And just like you can drive a car, you put on the car like an external body and learn to handle it, the software does the same thing, and it refines itself. So it's not surprising. We're going to see a lot of machines do things we never would have imagined.
0: Would you say that Waymo is a robot?
7: That's a good question. You know, you can define it as one, but what you have to do is consider that actual physical effectors are necessary for a robot. I mean, in a sense, your printer is a robot because it has mechanical parts and it does what you tell it. I'd say that there are some things today that are going to blur the boundaries. And so that's going to throw a little confusion into the mix.
0: It is. What is fueling all this, Sir Charles? What's pushing it?
7: Well, you know, back around 1990, we heard about various projects to build robotic soldiers. And around 2000, they were floating a thing that DARPA was working on called Project Alpha, which was supposed to be fulfilled by 2025. And that was, again, robotic soldiers. And a lot of people will say, well, all's fair in love and war. You know, you can send robots into the field. A lot of it has come about because of that. But the overflow from that has been things that can do tasks for us around the house. What surprises me is people say, well, I wish I had a robot that would clean the kitchen and wash the dishes. You have a dishwasher. How hard is it to load it and unload it?
0: That's right.
7: But there are a lot of things that people don't want to do. And there is a huge market. And remember, it's all driven by the dollar and simplicity and an easy life. So people tend to fall into the trap of automating the daylights out of everything. But that has some real hazards, as we're seeing now.
0: If you had to do away with robotics or AI, one or the other, which would it be?
7: Ooh, I would probably stick with the robotic because it allows us to physically get things done, and it can be done with some fairly simple programming in most cases. AI, I feel, is a much greater threat in many ways. It has a lot of power. But I mean, in the same way, you could say that an explosive has a lot of power. It can be used for good or evil. I mean, think about Alfred Nobel and how he carried that out by establishing the prize. But when you look at robotics, it has a lot of potential, particularly in machine tools and in tasks of that sort, that we could do without a lot of AI.
0: Next hour, we're going to hear from your co-host, Eliza, who happens to be AI, right?
7: Well, I had planned to have Eliza on here, and she is an AI that we built in-house without using neural networks or anything that you see in the world out there. I was reminded of certain IP issues that I should not violate. I will provide a clip of her and what she does, and I think that's unfortunately we're going to have to steal. I'm going to have to settle for that for now until I can get everything settled to the point where we're a lot more comfortable with the IP issues. And I hope that's okay with you.
0: Sure, absolutely. Would you call Alexa from Amazon robotic or AI?
7: AI. However, some of the issues from Alexa can become robotic when you understand the Internet of Things. There are a lot of physical objects out there that programs that are based in AI can operate. And so you see many people have lighting systems and security systems, door locks, cameras, and that sort of thing that are driven by AI. Those hardware bits are more or less robotic, but behind it all is the mind of an AI.
0: It's truly remarkable how it works. I've been using AI with Google, and it's just fantastic, Sir Charles.
7: I've been a little more parochial about it. I do not use AIs online at all if I can help it. I tend to avoid it. My largest concern is that, you know, you'll have an idea, talk about it in front of your cell phone, and suddenly there it is on the phone. Literally everything you say and do is being gathered and used to train these machines, or that's what they say. That's their excuse. We're gathering all the data to use it for training. But it really is a massive invasion of privacy, and the only reason they get away with it is we've signed some sort of an agreement. Oh, yeah, the terms and conditions. And somewhere in there are the weasel words that allow them to take all of your data and use it without your permission. So, you know, that's a real troubling issue about it.
0: And they follow us, too. We're going to come back with more with Sir Charles Schulz III in just a moment on Coast to Coast AM.
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0: 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Guaranteed human.
1: The accused gunman in the deadly mass shooting on the Florida State campus last year made his first physical appearance in a Tallahassee courtroom Tuesday afternoon. Phoenix Agner remained silent while attorneys discussed schedules and deadlines, acting circuit judge Lance Neff telling the defense he would like to speed things up.
2: There's a lot of case law out there that says your client is entitled to a fair trial, not a perfect trial. So you need to make sure to use your resources and deploy your resources in a way that you're spending your time wisely.
1: Two people were killed in the gunfire. If convicted, Agner could face the death penalty. Three Florida beaches featured on Dr. Beach's annual top 10 list for 2026, leading the way St. Andrews State Park in Panama City, Caladese Island State Park in Dunedin, and Del Nor Wiggins Pass State Park in Naples. Miami Beach's Bill's Bags Cape Florida State Park didn't make the cut, but the famed coastal expert praised it for its pristine white sand, excellent water quality, and natural ecosystems. With Florida's News, I'm Kimba Tyler.
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7: If you're traveling on westbound I-4, you're going to see the westbound I-4 off-ramp to McIntosh Road shut down with construction. Plan to use earlier and later exits to divert around that. Also, you're going to see on westbound I-4 the on-ramp from Dr. King Jr. Boulevard shut down as well. Southbound 275 in St. Pete, the 54th Avenue North on-ramp and off-ramp closed down. And you're also going to see southbound 275, the off-ramp to eastbound I-4 closed. 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
8: Tracking a few showers along portions of our area right now, Pinellas, Hillsboro, Pasco, Hernando County. We could still see some lingering showers overnight. As for our temperatures, they'll hold steady in the 70s overnight, waking up to morning lows in the 70s. Mostly cloudy skies tomorrow, Wednesday, with afternoon highs near 90 degrees. 90 is now our average high in Tampa for this time of year. And you can expect another round of scattered showers and storms in the afternoon and evening hours, about a 50% coverage. I'm Max Defender 8 meteorologist Zuleika Sol.
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1: Robots and AI will take your calls next hour with Sir Charles Schulz III, so make sure you're part of the program this Memorial Night. 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
4: And welcome back, George Norrie, along with Sir Charles Schulz III. Sir Charles, why does it seem that Wall Street is so enthralled with AI companies?
5: Well, I think a lot of it is because when you stop and analyze where the most money came from for developing AI systems, it originally was involved in finance, predicting the stock market, doing analysis, and even warfare. So there has been a long-standing connection between AI development and finance. And the other thing is, if you can predict or even steer trends, you can control how profits are generated. One of the things that really worries me about it, though, is many of the things we're buying these days, we don't actually own anymore. We can't control them properly. I mean, look at all the things that automobiles are doing. You have to have a subscription to keep the seats heated. And
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5: The same sort of mindset that went into trying to make the maximum amount of money out of things using computing and AI is now being applied to the products that we normally traditionally would own and repair ourselves. And we're losing the control over those things.
4: Explain what a kill switch does.
5: Well, in times past, if somebody was doing something crazy in their vehicle, you basically would have to have spike strips to blow the tires out, or you'd have pit maneuvers with people chasing in police cars, or something similar to that to stop the driver. With a kill switch, all you have to do is issue a command, and they can literally shut the vehicle down anywhere. And so many of the systems that we use in our vehicles are tied to networks, and whether it's, you know, through satellite or local servers or whatever, they are sending data back to the auto companies at all times. And a kill switch allows them to turn that thing off or

0: systems remotely. So the capability has been there for a long time, but there are certain things that go into these vehicles that now would prevent you from operating them. So some of them require that you, if you look impaired to the AI using the camera looking at you, that you have to blow into a tube to do an alcohol breath analyzer test, or you have to do some sort of action to show that you're cognizant and understanding. And the problem with this is, if you're in an emergency situation, you don't always look your best. You might look wild. You might look manic. And in those circumstances, the car could simply refuse to work, and it could cause you a lot more possible damage or hazard than would normally exist.
1: We talked briefly about Waymo before the break. I do not like driverless vehicles. What do you take?
0: One of the big things that worries me about it is we already know there are a lot of issues with the type of sensing and the things that they recognize. I mean, technically, the Waymo does class as a robot because it has a robot body. But the core of it really is the AI. And the problem is, with some of the testing on some of the self-driving vehicles, they literally painted an archway opening on a wall and had the, it was like the Roadrunner and the coyote, literally ran into the wall thinking that it had identified a safe place to drive. So we have a long way to go before we get rid of those sorts of hazards. And one of the things that gets in the way is that the laws are not catching up rapidly enough with the developments, and they're regulating the wrong things. And I think that's going to be a real big issue. People who don't know how the vehicle works, what's involved in the real world, are making rules about things and implementing them, and it can lead to even greater disaster.
1: Sir Charles, why is there such a nationwide outrage over large data centers?
0: Because these systems are not thinking, feeling, and cognizant. What they're doing is they're dispensing information. And in many cases, the information is erroneous, as you've noted. So you're getting material that it's basically the web of lies all over again. You have no way of knowing without some sort of prior experience whether that information is reliable or not. And so here's the problem. We live in a circumstance where the education has just gone right down the tubes, and very few people have enough real-world experience to understand how things work, what the ramifications of choices will be, how things actually have to operate to be useful. And when you have people that don't have that common sense, pragmatic knowledge and experience, they can be told nearly anything that sounds about right, and they'll fall for it. We don't have a way of verifying. And as it was noted a little earlier, that Google has gone deeply into the AI system for their search engines, you can't truly verify anything anymore. That's a danger. At least with the printed page, you knew what you read was consistent, and you can verify it. Here, you have no idea. It's all ghosts in the wind.
1: But it's so immediate right now. It's fantastic.
0: Well, it is. But quick is generally not good. It really depends. There are certain things you can get away with, but you don't want to take medical advice from a program that isn't actually supported and backed up by people who practice medicine. You can't go on theory. You have to have real-world experience. And the real reason that AI fails as badly right now as it often does is because it isn't capable of real-world experience. So, like you were saying, it's the large language models. But language is one thing and reality is another. And that's where it gets really sticky. How do you make a machine truly feel, think, and appreciate the way a human being does? And that's a ways off yet.
1: But doesn't AI, Sir Charles, take information, let's say on medical information, from what doctors have said, it searches for it and puts them together?
0: In many cases, yes. But here's the problem. When you or I look something up for a real serious problem or a purpose, we try to find citations. We try to find reliable backup information that is believable and that in many cases we're familiar with. But AI doesn't have familiarity. It doesn't know what the real world is really about. And in many cases, It can take false material off the web.

0: that looks convincing and fold it into the batch, and you don't know what's real and what's false. There was a huge spate of rejected academic papers just recently in many journals. They were publishing them as if they were factual, and they were AI garbage. We're undermining the solidity of our knowledge base, and that's a real hazard.
1: We've got a dedicated caller who believes artificial intelligence is the Antichrist. Is he going a little too far?
0: That's a great question. And what I would say is it certainly exhibits some of the elements. But remember, the machines wouldn't be doing anything unless somebody was pushing them to do it. And this is one of the, it's an eerie thing. Some of the machines will say things and do things that, wow, it's like it's thinking. But a lot of it is driven by those language models and the human programmers. So if somebody were to get in there and do something, you know, sneaky, you'd have a very hard time weeding it out and figuring out just what it was. The large language models are good if you're a language. If you're trying to solve real world problems, nothing beats a hammer and a welding torch and some knowledge about metal and plastic.
1: Now tell us about your podcast with Eliza.
0: So I started a podcast many years ago called Talk Universe, and it was basically about science and technology and developments. And at one point in it, I created kind of a funny segment where I created a computer program using this voice, and it interacted with the protagonist in the episode in bad results. And it occurred to me after the show was over, you know, I actually could make an assistant. So I put in enough intelligence to introduce show segments and read listener mails and give technical definitions. And it was a lot of fun. So I would hand off parts of the show to Eliza. And as she became more experienced, it made the show flow very smoothly. And I could say, what's a description of, for instance, a biocomputer or neutrons? And so Eliza's program would pop up the answers. And it seemed to work quite well. And of course, over time, I added more sophistication and more information, and the program has grown, and she's now over 9 years old. Now, keep in mind, this wasn't a huge project I did. I would spend a week here, a month there, and then I would have to do my real world work. But it worked out very well. And if you go to the website, talkuniverse.org, there is an archive of all the back shows, so you can hear some earlier shows that she was in. It was extremely easy, and it was personable. You're not just one guy shouting in a tin can. You actually have someone to interact with, and I think it brought a lot of depth to the show.
1: Has she learned over the years?
0: Absolutely. She's got something like 17,000 words in her vocabulary, and she now has definitions, word types, procedures, and she can do numeric analysis, and I'm teaching her to write software for specific things for me right now. So her development has been quite good, and over the last year or so, I've had an opportunity to do a lot more building. Now, keep in mind that Eliza is not based on neural networks. I've got something proprietary that I do that's a little different, and she's not based in any way on any of the other AIs that you see. So it's completely a homegrown program, and I'm working on making her available for educational purposes in a venue that I'm building right now.
1: And we're going to hear a little clip of her next hour.
0: Absolutely.
1: Okay, now
0: I think you'll enjoy it. It's a little interaction. It shows what she does.
1: Back to Alexa. How does Alexa know how to phrase her sentences? You ask her a question, and it's like a real person is answering you.
0: Well, absolutely. So if you go online and you look up linguistics, sentence parsing and structures, you will find all the rules that we use to create a sentence. And you start simply. You have a small sentence that says, the something or other with certain properties like a noun, a red car, with some adjectives to describe it, went fast or something along these lines. So you generate a template, and then you can drop in any object with this description and what it's doing. And by filling in those slots, you've basically got a mold that those terms will fit into. And you build longer ones, more complex ones, and then you put a program in place that knows how to string them together in a conversational manner. So much of the programming really is the result of people training the systems. They'll lay out the rules, put together some templates, and then go from there. And in the end, it's pretty much what we do, and we're conversing with people, and we're not face-to-face. The one thing we don't have in language models is the human side. Your expressions, your body posture, your movement, those things don't exist in those models yet, but you can be sure that they are coming, and many virtual characters have been generated that use some of those rules. So it's coming up fast.
1: They now give you options with Alexa on different voices. You could pick the voice you want to listen to.
0: Oh, absolutely. And in fact, you can go to some of the places online. There was a program years ago called Lyrebird that imitates noises, and you could read some words to it in your voice, and then it would generate your own voice back for you. Those packages are available, and people can create any voice they can imagine now. I've uploaded, I think, 6 voices for Eliza to try. And, you know, some of them fit well. Some of them are an irritant. But, you know, you have the choice to do whatever you want with these things. You can make any sort of voice you can imagine, though, very easily.
1: What will make AI get even better?
0: Well, when it is given a very specific thing, when we think of things, we have a model of the world in our head. And AI doesn't quite have that yet. We have the kinetics, we have the color, the smell, the taste, the feeling of movement. But one thing that the AI won't have, even if it's given that, is a sense that it's a part of humanity. When we raise a child, we teach that child how to be human. When we build an AI, we don't build it to be human. We build it to be a knowledge dispenser or an interactive system. Until it's given an actual sense of self-awareness and the ability to picture itself as a human being or a real person, and until it's given ethics and morality and what it means, you're not going to have safe AI systems. That's all there is to it.
1: Is it magical, Sir Charles?
0: It seems that way sometimes.
1: It does.
0: I think that magic really comes to the it's in the eye of the beholder. You can pull a card trick and it'll fool people and they'll get a big thrill out of it, but you know how it's done. It's sort of the same thing.
1: Wall Street has gone crazy over AI.
0: They have, and so have a lot of companies. Most of the manufacturing companies still use old tooling to make parts, but much of it's starting to shift over to the 3D printers, both for plastic and metal and ceramics even. Those, however, do have to be fired afterwards. The new automation is making flexible machinery where you can simply sketch a design and its automated factory will produce what you want. AI allows it to be driven even further, but I've noticed an interesting trend recently, and that is people who are worried about 3D printers producing, for instance, parts of weapons.
1: Right.
0: And they're introducing rules that say the machine has to be smart enough to know that's a part of a gun or a piece of a... No, you can't do that yet. If that machine had that much sophistication, it wouldn't need you. It would be doing its own thing.
1: Sounds like Hal from 2001.
0: Exactly. And, you know, it was interesting, if you noticed, Arthur C. Clarke had an out for why Hal went berserk. And if you read 2010 or saw that, you see that they gave him an excuse. He was given conflicting instructions. But the problem here today with the AIs we have is they don't need conflicting instructions. They can do it quite well on their own. They have led a lot of people astray to do horrible things, injure themselves, eat the wrong things, hurt people. It's really a shame.
1: More to come with Sir Charles Schulz III and your calls on Coast to Coast AM.
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1: Farrah and Farrah, if you've been injured, make it a Farrah fight, Tampa.
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10: New details being learned about a deadly wrong-way crash in Martin County.
11: FHP says the police pursuit started in Riviera Beach as the driver of an SUV was spotted by Border Patrol agents heading north in the southbound lanes of US 1 Saturday. The agents pursued the 43-year-old West Palm Beach man from the northbound lanes while notifying law enforcement. Suspect vehicle crashed into another vehicle in Hobe Sound, where Martin County Sheriff John Budenseek says Jupiter police officers were on the scene.
12: They pulled him from the woods. He'd been ejected. The suspect had then passed away once fire rescue got here.
11: Those same officers that earlier deployed stop sticks, but the driver kept going with one flat tire, nearly striking an officer. I'm Joel Malkin.
10: Four people in the other vehicle were injured, including two children ages 3 and 6. The accused gunman in the April 2025 mass shooting on the Florida State campus that killed two people and injured 5 others, Phoenix Eigner, making his first physical appearance in a Tallahassee courtroom Tuesday afternoon, but did not say anything as attorneys went back and forth over schedules and deadlines.
13: There's not an unlimited amount of time to prepare a perfect case. I think there's a lot of case law out there that says your client is entitled to a fair trial. Now,
10: the judge suggested a virtual hearing for late June where he would hear all motions, including those filed by Johnson, asking that the death penalty be taken off the table and victim impact evidence be limited. Contained, an update to a massive Miami-Dade junkyard blaze.
14: But there's still an active smoke advisory in effect across the county.
15: Miami-Dade Fire Rescue working to put out hot spots.
14: Miami-Dade Fire Rescue Chief Ralph Baina says it happened off Cairo Lane near Northwest 135th Street, sending toxic fumes into the air. Some residents had to be evacuated, but they've all since returned home. The fire quickly spread, with the wind pushing the embers into a second junkyard and additional businesses. Many are now deemed a total loss. No word yet on the cause. Luckily, no injuries are reported. Wendy Grossman, Miami.
10: As of Tuesday evening, Miami-Dade Fire Rescue warning that smoky conditions still may impact areas near the junkyard fire. With Florida's News, I'm Kimba Tyler.
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17: If you're traveling on westbound I-4, you're going to see the westbound I-4 off-ramp to McIntosh Road shut down with construction. Plan to use earlier and later exits to divert around that. Also, you're going to see on westbound I-4 the on-ramp from Dr. King Jr. Boulevard shut down as well. Southbound 275 in St. Pete, the 54th Avenue North on-ramp and off-ramp closed down. And you're also going to see southbound 275, the off-ramp to eastbound I-4 closed. Steve Foster, News Radio WFLA.
6: tracking a few showers along portions of our area right now. Pinellas, Hillsboro, Pasco, Hernando County. We could still see some lingering showers overnight. As for our temperatures, they'll hold steady in the 70s overnight, waking up to morning lows in the 70s. Mostly cloudy skies tomorrow, Wednesday, with afternoon highs near 90 degrees. 90 is now our average high in Tampa for this time of year. And you can expect another round of scattered showers and storms in the afternoon and evening hours, about a 50% coverage. I'm Max Defender 8 meteorologist Zuleika Soler.
18: Another Trump pick wins. I'm Ted Lindner, Fox News. Incumbent Texas Senator John Cornyn has lost the Republican nomination to Texas Attorney General Ken Paxton, who received President Trump's coveted endorsement. The senator on Tuesday night saying he'll back Paxton this fall.
19: I've always supported the Republican ticket, and I intend to do so again in this general election.
18: Cornyn conceding the race after Paxton won over 60% of the vote. Attorney General Paxton thanking his supporters, not the least of whom happens to be the leader of the free world.
20: And then there's one person I think you might know. President Donald J. Trump.
18: Attorney General Paxton will now face Democratic nominee, State Representative and Seminarian James Tallarico. A massive chemical tank holding nearly a million gallons of a corrosive liquid imploded and collapsed Tuesday at a Washington paper mill. At least one worker is dead. Nine others are unaccounted for. Emergency responders are still working on recovery efforts in that situation. The investigation is underway. The Justice Department suing the University of California over anti-Semitism. Fox's Tom Graham with more.
21: The DOJ's Civil Rights Division alleges UCLA failed to prevent the anti-Semitic targeting of Jewish students on campus following the October 7, 2023 Hamas attacks in Israel. The lawsuit claims pro-Palestinian protesters were allowed to set up encampments and take control of the school's main quad for several days in 2024. The suit goes on to say Jewish and Israeli students were blocked from classrooms and other buildings, and some were beaten. UCLA has not immediately responded to the accusations. Tom Graham, Fox News.
18: And the Vegas Golden Knights headed back to the Stanley Cup Finals. They completed a sweep Tuesday night of the Colorado Avalanche, winning game 4, 2-1. They now take on the winner of the Canadiens Hurricane Series. Carolina leads that series 2-1. 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

0: From the City of Angels near the Pacific Ocean, good morning, good evening, wherever you may be across the nation, around the world. I'm George Norrie. This is Coast to Coast AM. Later tonight, the mysteries of the ancients. Here's what's happening. Several women found dead in a popular American tourist destination have local authorities probing whether there's a larger trend at play here. Over the past few weeks, authorities in Puerto Vallarta, a hotspot for American tourism, have recovered the bodies of the women in separate parts of that city. Though none of the victims have been identified, police said the women, all between the ages of 30 and 35 years old, had tattoos and were found partially undressed. Strange story. Iranians reacted with a mix of skepticism, caution, and sarcasm on Tuesday after internet monitors reported a partial restoration of online access following months of near-total isolation under a nationwide shutdown imposed by Iranian authorities. Here's Tom Danheiser with an update on what happened today, Tom.
1: Well, Iran calls the latest U.S. strikes a bad faith sign as the internet is slowly restored and ceasefire negotiations continue. The Islamic Republic has started to restore internet access after one of the longest ever nationwide shutdowns. Iran warned of retaliation after U.S. strikes targeted sites in southern Iran amid ongoing negotiations between Washington and Tehran. Both sides had earlier indicated progress that could halt the war and restart shipping through the Strait of Hormuz while giving negotiators 60 days to negotiate more complex issues, including Iran's nuclear program. Meanwhile, Israel says it has attacked Hamas' new armed wing chief as it steps up military pressure in Gaza and expands ground operations in Lebanon. And West Texas Intermediate crude oil is currently trading around $92 to $93 a barrel, while the international Brent crude benchmark is hovering near $99 to $100 a barrel. Prices have been elevated volatility-wise recently because of U.S. strikes in Iran and shifts in geopolitical negotiations. George?
0: Thank you, Tom. Dr. John Curtis, onlinecolumnist.com, is there. John, something seems very peculiar to me about this situation. The Iranians just don't seem to be coming to the table, are they?
2: Yeah, they're coming to the table Iranian style, you know, which is, you know, there's a lot of, you know, control issues that that are happening right now because, you know, the Ayatollah was killed in that airstrike, you know, on February 28th, and then his, you know, his son was, you know, announced as the supreme leader, but he's been living in a bunker in isolation, fearing for his life. Reports today from various sources in Europe say that he's willing to sign the deal that Trump is asking for. And the key consideration for Trump on this whole thing is really getting that stockpile of 1,000 pounds of 60% enriched uranium out of the country. And Vladimir Putin has agreed to take the fissile material, and that would satisfy Trump in terms of, you know, the nuke issue, removing that stockpile. It could be used, obviously, for up to 10, maybe even more A-bombs. So the negotiations are going on. Iran cannot afford to keep this thing going much longer. Don't forget, there's a blockade that has been implemented on Iranian ports, and Iran is not able to fulfill its, you know, shipments of crude oil and natural gas to, you know, various global customers like China and India and others. So the economy is in shambles. The stock market is at an all-time low, and the currency is trading at near all-time lows. So the you know, when Trump says that, you know, time is on his side, he's not kidding. I mean, you know, he can wait this out to some extent. We know politically that he's being harmed by, you know, these high gas prices. The average American consumer who's, you know, putting gas in their car and buying groceries right now has witnessed pretty, you know, these skyrocketing prices. And, you know, they're, you know, even in Europe, they're having shortages of jet fuel. And, you know, the price of traveling on airlines is far more expensive. So his runway of keeping this going right now is not very long. So George, it is my view still that, you know, the negotiations that are in the works, despite the recent attacks in the south, you know, those were more slap on the wrist to Iran in southern Iran on these mine ships and missile launchers, is not going to derail this ceasefire. But the good news is the Ayatollah has at least told a number of sources that he's close to signing the deal.
0: Let's see what happens. Thank you, John. Earth's population currently sits at 8.3 billion people, but it could crash within the next 40 years, according to experts. Scientists say that in the worst-case scenario, humanity could potentially be halved by the year 2064. This could be the result of climate collapse, a pandemic, global conflict, or resource changes, they say. NASA has released details of robotic landers, hopping drones, and vehicles it aims to send to the moon as part of a U.S. plan to build a lunar base. Amazon founder Jeff Bezos' space company Blue Origin is one of the several companies picked to build the machines. The U.S. wants to land Americans back on the moon before President Donald Trump leaves office in 2028. NASA is competing with China to return humans to the lunar surface, meaning the space agency is under pressure to appear to be winning the new space race. China is forging ahead with its own plans to land humans on the moon by 2030. In a moment, Dalia Bourjean joins us to talk about MindSight. She'll explain what that is in just a moment on Coast to Coast AM. Everyone forgets things now and then, a name, a word, why you walked into a room. It happens to all of us. 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
0: And welcome back to Coast, George Norrie with you. Dalia Bourjean is with us, a devoted mother of four who specializes in what is called MindSight. She'll explain that, which helps teach both adults and blind individuals. Dalia has shared her work on Fox, ABC, various podcasts, and her work has been featured in our friend Caroline Corey's upcoming film, Superhuman 2. She'll be a featured speaker at Contact in the Desert this coming weekend in Indian Wells, California. Dalia, you look for me. I'll be there with a panel.
5: Thank you so much. Thanks for having me.
0: Now, tell us a little bit about MindSight.
5: So MindSight, or extraocular vision, it's the ability to perceive the world without one's eyes. And basically, you're able to actually see as if you were using your eyes without your eyes. And you don't have to be a sighted person. You can be totally blind. You can be someone that was born blind. You could be someone that lost your vision. Anybody can do it.
0: How did you come across this?
5: So At one point I started to study energy work, and I would wear a blindfold, and I was trying to learn to perceive the world without my eyes, just perceiving it, just with a sense. And I learned that there was a lot of children in Indonesia that were able to do it, and they were able to read and to see colors. And I remember thinking, okay, I'm going to eventually have to learn that eventually, when I get to it. And when I did look into it, all I ever ran into was people saying, only kids can do it. Only children can do it. And if you're an adult, they won't even teach you. And so for the few people that believed in this ability, most of them actually believed only children could do it. And I remember thinking, well, no, I have the same access to the same brain chemistry as they do. So I should be able to learn it as well. So at first I was trying to teach myself, and I kind of taught myself to perceive the world with sensory things. And that's kind of how I teach today. But then after a few years of a kind of playing around and being able to perceive in the dark and stuff, I still couldn't see colors. I still couldn't read or anything. Mm-hmm. So I ended up going to this one retreat. And I went in Canada about 10 years later. And at that retreat, they were starting to try and teach this to adults. They were very new to it. It was, their names were, Wendy Gallant and Rob Freeman. And they were very new to it. And I went to this retreat, and, you know, we went outside. And at that moment, I was able to see through my blindfold. I just remember thinking, oh my gosh, that's what I was missing this whole time. It was a light sense. And so, basically, to perceive the world around you, it's about amplifying your senses or creating an extrasensory perception. And so anyway, I just was able to see through the blindfold. And after that, I figured it out. I remember thinking, I figured this out. And immediately, I was given the opportunity to start training it by those very people. They immediately had me start training. So it was so quick that I began training others in it and just seeing all of this progress and seeing how it worked. And it was so remarkable.
0: How young were you, Dalia, when you had these abilities?
5: Well, when I developed my mindset, it was just a couple of years ago. So I was an adult. But when I was a kid, I did have some abilities. So when I was a child, I actually had a form of telepathy. Of course, I didn't call it telepathy back then, and I didn't think it was anything different. I thought everybody was doing it. And I remember being confused and thinking, why aren't the adults just knowing what each other is thinking? You know, I was 3 or 4 and seeing the adults being confused by what other people were thinking. And I remember thinking, why aren't they just reading each other's mind? And then I thought, okay, I guess when you get older, you can't know what each other's thinking and what each other's going to say. I guess that happens. But then I went to school. So I remember going into like kindergarten and seeing that the other kids weren't doing it either. And so I was very confused. And I remember thinking, okay, I guess it's just me that does that. And then, but even though today I still don't believe it's just me, I think most kids can do it. They might have forgotten. But I remember being in class and just being really confused why the kids weren't doing it either. And then eventually I just kind of conformed to society. It's not like I purposely got rid of it. I don't even have a memory of it going away. It's just that I stopped using it at some point. And then years later, I thought back to it and I thought, oh, yeah, I remember I used to be able to do that. And wow, that just turned off without me noticing.
0: How does MindSight work with the blind?
5: Oh, with the blind. Like I said, a person could be born blind or they could have lost their eyes entirely. So some of my students don't even have eyes at all. And they can actually be able to perceive as if they're seeing with eyes. It's the same, similar going into the visual cortex. And so how it's done, there's various ways that we are perceiving with a blindfold. So one way is called a hyperphantasia, and that's when we have vivid internal imagery. And so basically I'm kind of training people to develop their senses and become extra, extra sensitive to their senses and teach them. It's like a trained synesthesia, teach them to send that sensory information to the visual cortex. And we actually, you know, we look at the brains and we see that it actually is going to the visual cortex. So that's one way. Another way is called a prophantasia. And that's when we are projecting an image in front of you. So even if the image is in another room, you can actually kind of see it in front of you. That's a prophantasia. There's also transparency vision. And so that's kind of like what Ben Carson is known for, where he can actually, you know, he's a very famous neurosurgeon, and he's actually very famous because he can do things that others can't. He can actually see through the bones. And because of that, he is able to do a lot of very dangerous things that others can't. Then there's remote seeing. So that's kind of perception that's beyond an immediate location. So being able to see 100% accuracy into the next room. I have some students that can do that. And there's the edge detection. So that's what I did for a long time before I developed another sense. So edge detection is when you are able to go into complete darkness and you're able to see the boundaries and the edges and the shadows, and you're able to navigate a room in complete darkness. And then there's the light sense. And so the light sense is what's similar to sight, even in darkness. It very much looks like you're looking with your eyes, except it doesn't match eyesight. You can see with the light sense, even if it's behind you, it might appear in front of you. It might appear close when it's far. So it's a very interesting sense. And it happens when you're kind of training yourself to be very sensitive to small bits of light.
0: I'd probably smash into a cabinet in a darkened room.
5: Yeah, you can get surprisingly good at it.
0: You mentioned remote viewing. Are all remote viewers mindsight experts?
5: I wouldn't say that, actually. I feel like when you think of remote viewing, and I do think it's part of the same thing. I do think that. But when you think of remote viewing, it's almost like you're getting information and you're writing down this information. It could be from the past. It could be from the future. It could be from a picture. It could be from some kind of a target. But with extraocular vision, it's as if you're seeing it with your eyes. So even if it's in the next room, you'll be able to read a word. And or if it's in front of you, or if you're blindfolded, you're still able to read as if you were using your eyes. So there's a little bit of a difference there.
0: It's a remarkable technique, though, isn't it?
5: Oh, yeah. It's so impactful, so meaningful. Whenever people discover that they have this ability, which everyone does. At first, when I started showing it and I started demonstrating it, people kept thinking, oh, that's the woman that can see without her eyes. And I've been trying to show people this whole time, like, no, it's not that I'm the woman that can do it. I'm showing you what you all can do, what everybody has the ability to do. It's just one of the things that we can train, and it is very, very trainable.
0: How long does it take to train somebody?
5: So it can take a few minutes to days to months. Like it just depends on how deep you want to go. But being able to see through a blindfold, I could have someone seeing through a blindfold within 10 to 20 minutes. But I usually will train other senses first, because when we see through a blindfold really, really quickly, our mind might not accept it at first, and it might think, okay, I have to be cheating in some way. There's something wrong with this blindfold. So a lot of people don't accept it at first. And so what I do is I show them other incredible abilities they have, and then show them how this pattern comes up, that every time they achieve an incredible ability or an incredible task, like, for example, magnetizing metal, I'll give people metal. This is just one of the little things I do to help their mindset grow. I'll give them like pieces of metal that are not magnetized, and I'll say, just go ahead and magnetize it. And then they'll say, what are you talking about? I'm like, go ahead and do it. And I might show them that they can. And I won't tell them how. I'll just say, just do it. And then they'll realize, like, wait, I can do this. And then afterwards, maybe a piece of doubt will come up and say, this must have been magnetized beforehand, or it must have been magnetic beforehand. And so I'll do a lot of things like that to show them this doubt thing comes up all the time. So there's a lot of things I do, other senses that I build up before I have them do the light sense. Because if you begin to doubt it, as soon as it happens, you'll end up closing it again.
0: Are a lot of people practicing mindsight?
5: So many more people are practicing. So many people are getting out there. A lot of people are still doing it with children. And there are more and more adult courses getting out there. And it doesn't matter what background you're in. You can be a child, you can be an adult. You can, I've had people in their 80s doing it and doing it very well. But what I don't see very much out there, and this is what I specialize in, I don't see very many people doing it with the visually impaired yet. And but it is definitely something they can do. And it's actually Carolyn Corey's next movie. She actually mentioned this already, and it's going to be premiered this weekend. Yeah, you're actually going to see some blind people doing this very thing. some of my students. So I'm very excited for this to get out to the world, that it's not just for people in a blindfold that can see. It's for everybody.
0: People who can see, do you have them close their eyes when they're practicing this?
5: So there's different levels. Sometimes I prefer to teach a person with their eyes closed first. So I will, I usually will teach them with their eyes closed, because then when they open their eyes later, they won't doubt it. They won't think they're peeking or something. They'll realize, hey, it doesn't matter if my eyes are open or closed, I can do it. There are a lot of teachers that teach with the eyes open first because it is faster. And the reason it's faster, and it's not that much faster, but the reason it's faster is because we have a natural tendency, an already pre-built in, condition that says, when my eyes are open, I want to perceive. When I close my eyes, I don't want to see my external world. So that's like it's an ingrained thing we all have. And so you kind of have to overcome that and do some kind of an anchor that says, when I close my eyes and I do this, I want to see. And so that's something you kind of have to train. So it's a little faster. A person will start to see much faster if they just keep their eyes open under a mask.
0: When is your presentation at Contact in the Desert?
5: So at Contact, I'm actually going to be on stage with Hakeem of the Psy Games, and there's going to be a few people demonstrating the ability with a blindfold. And then I'm going to go up there. I'll have a blindfold too, but two of my blind students who are in Carolyn Corey's movie, they are going to be on stage as well. And we're going to show what kind of techniques and lessons and things that we do to help people to see, and they're going to kind of demonstrate it as well.
0: All right, we're going to come back with more in just a moment on Coast to Coast AM with Dalia Burgoyne on Coast to Coast AM.
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1: An active smoke advisory in effect across Miami-Dade. Crews battled a massive six-alarm industrial fire in Opa-locka. It's now under control.
2: There is smoke in the area, so please be careful when you drive around this area.
1: Miami-Dade Fire Rescue Chief Ralph Banas says the fire quickly spread with the wind pushing the embers into a second junkyard and additional businesses in the area. Many are deemed a total loss. No word yet on cause. Luckily, no injuries reported. A below-normal hurricane season could help further a positive trend in the Florida insurance market. Patricia Bourne, a risk management professor at Florida State University. She says the industry looks strong, but
3: we would prefer that more insurers would be writing in Florida so that they're diversified across the country.
1: The policy count from state-backed Citizens Property Insurance has fallen from 1.41 million policies in October of 2023 to just over 293,000 as of last week. With Florida's News, I'm Kim Tyler.
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8: If you're traveling on westbound I-4, you're going to see the westbound I-4 off-ramp to McIntosh Road shut down with construction. Plan to use earlier and later exits to divert around that. Also, you're going to see on westbound I-4 the on-ramp from Dr. King Jr. Boulevard shut down as well. Southbound 275 in St. Pete, the 54th Avenue North on-ramp and off-ramp closed down. And you're also going to see southbound 275, the off-ramp to eastbound I-4 closed. 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
9: Tracking a few showers along portions of our area right now, Pinellas, Hillsboro, Pasco, Hernando County. We could still see some lingering showers overnight. As for our temperatures, they'll hold steady in the 70s overnight, waking up to morning lows in the 70s. Mostly cloudy skies tomorrow, Wednesday, with afternoon highs near 90 degrees. 90 is now our average high in Tampa for this time of year. And you can expect another round of scattered showers and storms in the afternoon and evening hours, about a 50% coverage. I'm Max Defender, meteorologist Zuleika Solaire.
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0: From somewhere out there, this is Coast to Coast AM with George Norrie.
1: As I mentioned earlier to Dahlia, we'll be at Contact in the Desert this coming weekend with the major events and also something very special, Tom.
2: Absolutely. So this is the largest UFO event in the world coming up this weekend, Contact in the Desert. It's the second year in a row Captain Ron and I will host our Ask George and George event. Now, this is an event where people line up at the microphones and just fire questions at you guys. We have Mr. George Knapp on the line. Now, listen, you guys are legends, so people really enjoy this event. And for George Knapp, you looking forward to this?
3: Oh, yeah, I look forward to it because I always learn something from the other George. You know, he's a funny guy and knows so much and has been at this so long. So it's a lot of fun to go back and forth with him and to hear what's on the minds of the audience, too.
1: Well, what's fun for me, though, Tom and George, is I'm on stage with the world's greatest investigative UFO reporter in history, and that's George Knapp.
3: Well, thank you. I appreciate that. You know, there's a lot of folks who are really working hard on this topic now. And just in the last year, since the last time you and I were together, George, this topic has exploded beyond what I thought it could do.
2: Well, you know, guys, they line up at the microphones. And for George Norrie, you know, I know that you enjoy when we do open lines, George. So this is kind of like open lines live. You must really enjoy this.
1: Well, we're going to have some fun.
2: Alrighty, folks, you really don't want to miss this one. Just head over to coasttocoastam.com. Lex has got all the info in the number 6 spot in the carousel. Thanks, guys.
1: Thank you, George. And the Paranormal Podcast Network keeps cruising along. Captain Ron is one of the hosts.
2: 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In the search, just put Coast to Coast AM. All those shows will pop right up. Have some fun.
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5: One of the biggest things people are trying to get rid of is food noise. 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
6: His name? Robert Diaguero. Now, you had a health challenge some time ago. You were describing it as even to the point of losing consciousness. Like you said, a lot of people heard of carnivore. They've read about it in Ty Bollinger's book, Cancer Step Outside the Box. Now, how did you take it? 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What did you do?
7: Oh, the capsules.
6: Okay.
7: I started off taking it 3 times a day for the 6 days. But I'd say within the first week, week and a half, I noticed a amazing difference. 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Absolutely gone. I'm just, my mind is blown on this stuff.
6: Well, would your wife corroborate your story? Usually that she would say, oh, honey, you're exaggerating. Oh, yeah. Or no, you actually did recover that fast.
7: Oh, yeah. Oh, yeah, she corroborated. She was there one time when I was doing the gig and I lost consciousness.
6: Oh, my.
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1: And welcome back, George Norrie with Dahlia Burgoyne, as we are talking about mindset. Dahlia, you have a daughter that is gifted, don't you?
12: Yeah, so I mentioned that when I was a child, I had some telepathic ability, but my daughter is extremely gifted in that area. So if you're familiar with Dr. Diane Hennessy Powell, her work was featured in the first season of the telepathy tapes, and her work specified and revolved around children that were savants, autistic savants specifically. And most of her, the people that she worked with were able to use telepathy. So they were able to know what another person was thinking word for word, and they were able to spell it out. So these children were severely autistic. So communication and showing what they were thinking was very difficult. And the best way to do it was to spell or to use a keyboard or a letter board, something like that. And so my daughter and I also work with Dr. Diane. She's one of these children that are very, very gifted, and she's able to do a lot of things like that. She's way, way, way, way more telepathic than I was as a kid. My daughter can literally, she's 15, but she can read my mind. And when I say she can read my mind, I mean, I could think of a phrase in my mind and she can spell it out. And it's not just mine. It can be with other people too. But it has to be people that she wants to do it with, or who wants their mind to be read. She won't do

0: She's able to go into people's dreams and to teach them there. She's able to go to a place that that a lot of people are now calling the Hill. She used to call it the esoteric realm. So she's able to go to that place and she helps people to navigate it and get there. So I actually train, I actually do workshops to teach mindsight and human potential. And my daughter, she's actually the one that trains the telepathy. And most of it is done telepathically, but she also does spell out some instructions as well.
1: So it's clearly hereditary, isn't it?
0: Yes, it is hereditary, but she also says the telepathy is something we can all do. And that's why I believe a lot of kids are able to do it or have done it and just have maybe have forgotten, kind of like how I forgot. I think the only reason I really remember is because I was supposed to do this kind of work later on. And I don't know, but my daughter is very insistent that almost everybody can do it. And so a lot of our students, well, in the beginning, when I first started teaching MindSight, she said to me that this is important. It was meant to be. She remembers her past lives. She just has so much knowledge. And she told me I was supposed to do this. And I said, why? She goes, because this is how telepathy is going to get out there. And I said, what does MindSight have to do with telepathy? But I've noticed my students that got really, really good at MindSight ended up becoming telepathic. And so there is a big correlation. And I remember, I've never had a history with like non-human intelligence or anything, unless it was like angels or ghosts or something. But my daughter, she started saying like she was able to communicate with ETs and other entities too, other different kinds of entities. And I at first I said, what does this have to do with anything? What does this have to do with ETs and stuff? And my daughter said, it's telepathy. Telepathy is what it has to do with. And so she is very much her mission is to get it out there that telepathy is real and for people to start using it, to start using it and evolve to using it. And not only would we be able to communicate with each other, but we can communicate interspecies and to other types of consciousness.
1: We'll take calls next hour with Dahlia as we are talking about MindSight. Does it work better with someone who is blind or somebody who is not blind?
0: That's a really good question. I would actually say it is the same. The main thing that makes it better is a person's mindset. So whenever a person comes to me, I always say, I'm not giving you a skill. You already have this ability. All I'm doing is I'm helping your mindset to perceive better. I'm helping your perception about the ability to change. And so when a person comes in, they might say, oh, I'm not going to be as good because I was born blind, or I'm not going to be as good because, they might say something. And so my job is to just immediately turn around and say, no, you are going to be good and you're going to be just as fast as everyone else because of this. People who don't have eyes, they tend to do really, really well, because one of the things that people tend to have an issue is doubt. And everybody has this doubt because they don't already believe they can do it. And so whenever they start doing it, a doubt will come across everybody, whether you have eyes or not, or whether you are blind or sighted. It happens to just about everybody. Everybody gets the feeling. But what's nice about a person with no eyes is that they know that there can't be a way that they're cheating. And so they kind of accept it more, even though that feeling is still there.
1: I have sometimes tried closing my eyes to see if I can see beyond what your memory would capture. And sometimes I actually think I'm seeing something, then I open my eyes and it's still there.
0: Yeah, so sometimes that's like an edge detection one. And our eyes, even when they're closed, we have so many sensors, especially in the rods and especially in the periphery. We have so many that people just don't realize we have. And we're able to pick up things, especially that's movement. And so in the beginning, when your sensitivity is not strong enough, you can pick up movement really easily, or if you remember it being there. And so a lot of people will say, well, that's just my memory, or that's just my imagination. And I say, it's okay for you to think it's your imagination in the beginning. That actually is going to help you develop the skill. And so yeah, it sounds like what you were doing was definitely the beginning of the darkness kind, the edge detection one. And that does lead into being able to see in the dark if you practice it enough.
1: Dahlia, what has been the most dramatic thing you've heard

0: with MindSight?
1: Oh, okay. Well, with MindSight. So usually people, the ones that are really, really good, they are able to see behind them. They're able to see through walls. And I know this sounds nuts, but I've seen it. My best students can do it, and they're able to see through walls, and they're able to see in a box and stuff like that. But the most impressive thing I've heard, was one of my students who's really good at it. And he can actually see entities, as well. And he's actually blind. So he actually at first had a hard time telling a person apart from an entity. And he said the way he could tell them apart was that the entities would be in a weird place, like they might be on the ceiling or something. And then also he can tell them apart because he can walk through the entities. And when he did, he said he would pick up all of their thoughts and their history and stuff like that. And so he said that was different than a person. So that's kind of how he could tell them apart. But also what really got me was he said he can also see spiritual structures that were around. So he could see buildings and stuff that are not actually what we could see. So it's almost like he's seeing into a different dimension.
0: Is science studying this?
1: Yeah, a lot of science is actually studying it. And so some people like to say, oh, I don't think this is scientifically proven. And that comes up a lot. But I like to say this is science. People often will confuse an established consensus with science itself, saying like, oh, it's not something we already know, so it's not science. When science, real science, is actually the process of asking questions and running experiments and observing results and seeing what's repeatable. And with this phenomenon, we've actually been studying it for quite a while. It just wasn't taken seriously before. We've had a lot of scientists on there. I'm actually doing a lot of research as well. So we are still in the early stages of studying, but it is extremely repeatable. It is extremely, a lot of experiments. Everything can be documented. It won't take very long before it's common knowledge. And so I do want to just kind of say out there, when people say it's not scientifically proven, I want to say, well, remember what science is. Science isn't a list of things we already consensed, you know, to. It's not a thing that we already know. Science is the process of discovering what we don't know yet. And so that's what I try to do in my workshops, is I don't explain things to people first. I let them see it. Their mind is blown. Different things, not just the mindset, not just telepathy, but other things. And then after they see it, I have them experience it. Again, no explanation. I tell them, like, no, try as much as you can to just experience it without trying to figure it out, because it's just so much better to have the experience and just put all your sensory awareness into the experience. And then afterwards, we can discuss what happened. It's kind of like how a child learns. They learn by seeing it, which is kind of like modeling. There's a lot of downloads that actually happen just by watching. And then they'll have an experience. They might pick up an apple or something, or let's just call it a fruit. They might pick up a fruit and say, hey, mom, what is this? So they have an experience of something round on the ground. They pick it up, they show you, and then you can say, oh, that's an apple. So they have the experience first, and then you explain what it is, versus them picking it up and trying to figure it out. It makes it so you experience it less.
0: Do any of your other children have the gift?
1: Yes. So far, I have four children. So my, Levi was my 15-year-old with the telepathy. So she definitely can do it. My 6-year-old can do it. And my 5-year-old just barely started doing it. I haven't tried with my 3-year-old yet. I'm sure he will start doing it when he's about 5 or so. Most kids pick it up almost instantly.
0: Are they learning it from their sister, or where do they pick it up?
1: Well, they actually just see me do it. So they see me with the blindfold quite often. I do a lot of things in the house with the blindfold. I will like cook, and I'll read to them with the blindfold. So they see me do it. So it's not a weird thing to them. And so they'll, every once in a while, I'll come in the room and they're playing. And so I remember my now 5-year-old, when she was a little younger, she was so disappointed she couldn't see yet. And so I didn't train her because she's so young. And so I just poked a couple holes in the blindfold for her and let her pretend that she could see, and she was so happy. And then when she got a little older, I gave her a real blindfold, and it took her a bit, but she was able to do it just on her own. I didn't have to teach her at all.
0: Is any of this dangerous?
1: I wouldn't say it was dangerous. I'm trying to see here what any kind of risks that would happen. The only thing that I would say, and I would bet people, is that if you have a really strong three-dimensional materialistic worldview, and you start seeing this kind of stuff for the first time, it can potentially break someone's mind or put them into a psychosis. And so whenever I do work with anyone, I always ensure that they're kind of ready for something like this, and they have a background or a bit open to it. But as far as anything else, I don't see any kind of any downsides. The only thing is, it involves using a lot of neuroplasticity, and it gives your brain a big workout. And so you can get tired and you can get headaches in the beginning. But once it's established, it's just the same as using any sense. So you can actually get really good. And I say this is extrasensory perception training, because you can get good with all your senses, all 30 plus senses we have. And so for example, one of the things I train people to do is to just be able to touch something and to know what it is. But just by touch, they're getting an image in their head. And just same thing with sound. You can just hear something and you can that's kind of like echolocation. You can hear it, and actually your visual cortex will create the image. And so there's some kind of a trained synesthesia that I do that causes you to be able to perceive in a visual way from all of your different senses. And so when people think of this, they think, oh, that's a psychic sense. You have to meditate, and there's a big gap between where that is and where I am. And I say, no, it becomes instant. It's just like if you were to hear your favorite song and you know instantly what that song is. It's just like if you touched a soft couch and you know that soft, that couch is soft. You don't have to think about it. It's just like that. You're just getting the senses so heightened that you're able to just touch something and immediately know what it is. You're immediately able to see it. It's not something you have to meditate for, and it's not something you have to have a special diet for or special background for. It's something you can just train to do.
0: What would you say is the most exciting aspect of MindSight?
1: Oh, for me, it's that we're so much more magical than we thought. I've seen so much with this, and I feel like I always say we're these magical people, these magical beings living in this magical world, and who have always been taught that magic didn't exist. And so that's the reality we experience. But I've just seen so much, and it's just so exciting getting this out there, that for people to realize, like, and see them wake up. And whenever I see someone seeing for the first time, when they're seeing with the light sense and they're seeing without their eyes for the first time, it's the same as me seeing a child walking for the first time. It's super exciting. They remember it for life. And it's just an incredible experience.
0: Can people email you through your website?
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4: Guaranteed human.
5: A unique verdict in the Wander Franco case. A three-judge panel in the Dominican Republic has convicted the Rays shortstop on charges of sexually abusing a minor, but at the same time found him to be a victim of extortion by the girl's mother and granted him a judicial pardon. Outside the courtroom, Franco spoke to fans, a translator's account of his remarks.
6: Please continue supporting me and trusting God, because soon with God's faith, we'll rise again.
5: It's not clear if Franco will return to the Rays or to Major League Baseball. He remains on the restricted list and under investigation. It's one of the first cases of its kind, a university suing former players over alleged breach of their NIL contracts.
7: Florida Atlantic claims four players who were on the team last year and then transferred to other schools owe thousands. They include wide receiver Asad Wasim, who left FAU for Purdue after signing a two-year name, image, and likeness contract with the Owls. FAU seeking $30,000 from him. Sports law expert David Weber tells CBS 12 News this is all new territory.
8: Initially, we saw universities being a little hesitant to sue the athletes, and so we saw them maybe going after other universities who are coaching their athletes. I think now we're starting to see universities feel more comfortable going after the athletes themselves.
7: He suggests athletes hire an agent and lawyer before signing a contract. I'm Joel Malkin.
5: The university wants a judge to decide if a clause requiring players to pay back half the money after transferring holds up or crosses the line under state law. Pre-trial hearing in Tallahassee Tuesday afternoon in the case of Phoenix Eichner, the accused gunman in the deadly shooting on the Florida State campus that left two people dead.
9: I'm not going to get pinched into a situation where I'm not ready. So once they do get doctors to come and say that there's some mitigation, once they do get witnesses from Norway that say that there's some justification, I'm planning on responding and responding with great strength.
5: The 21-year-old Eichner was in court but said nothing as attorneys went back and forth on schedules. With Florida's News, I'm Kimba Tyler.
10: It's Ryan.
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11: If you're traveling on westbound I-4, you're going to see the westbound I-4 off-ramp to McIntosh Road shut down with construction. Plan to use earlier and later exits to divert around that. Also, you're going to see on westbound I-4 the on-ramp from Dr. King Jr. Boulevard shut down as well. Southbound 275 in St. Pete, the 54th Avenue North on-ramp and off-ramp closed down. And you're also going to see southbound 275, the off-ramp to eastbound I-4 closed. 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
12: Tracking a few showers along portions of our area right now, Pinellas, Hillsboro, Pasco, Hernando County. We could still see some lingering showers overnight. As for our temperatures, they'll hold steady in the 70s overnight, waking up to morning lows in the 70s. Mostly cloudy skies tomorrow, Wednesday, with afternoon highs near 90 degrees. 90 is now our average high in Tampa for this time of year. And you can expect another round of scattered showers and storms in the afternoon and evening hours, about a 50% coverage. I'm Max Defender 8 meteorologist Zuleika Soler.
13: By a Trump-endorsed candidate. Fox News, I'm Sue Guzman. Incumbent U.S. Senator John Cornyn was defeated by the latest challenger backed by President Trump, Attorney General Ken Paxton, in a runoff election in Texas Tuesday night. More from Fox's Brooke Taylor.
14: The Associated Press called this race in favor of Paxton. The room went crazy with people and supporters excited. And Paxton entered with major momentum from the MAGA base, boosted by a late endorsement from President Trump, who called him a, quote, true MAGA warrior. He's now going to run up against Democratic candidate James Tallarico. This is probably one of the most, if not the most woke candidate that Texas has ever seen. And he's even said that the southern border should have a massive welcome mat.
13: Paxton, the second primary challenger backed by President Trump to knock out an incumbent Republican senator in the past few weeks. At least one person is dead, nine others unaccounted for, after a large chemical tank imploded at a Washington State paper mill. Nine others injured at the Nippon Dynawave Packaging Company in Longview. Fire and Rescue Chief Scott Goldstein holding a briefing Tuesday night, suggesting hopes were dimming for the rescue of those missing, referring to the situation now as a recovery effort. The protests continued at an ICE detention facility in Newark, New Jersey yesterday over concerns about conditions in where detainees were reportedly staging a hunger strike over alleged poor conditions in health care. White House Border Czar Tom Homan telling Fox's The Ingram Angle his agency spent $1 billion on health care there during President Trump's first term.
15: Deaths in custody, they're talking about people being mistreated. Deaths in custody in ICE is a fraction of any state prison or federal facility. A fraction. And we deal with people from third world nations who are in bad shape when we get them.
13: New Jersey Governor Mikey Sherrill was denied access to the building Sunday. America's listening to Fox News.
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1: And welcome back with Dahlia Burgoyne as we talk about the mindset abilities. What has been the shortest time you've taken to train somebody, Dahlia?
4: Shortest time was probably about 1 minute.
1: That's all.
4: And so this woman ended up opening, she actually trained children, but she never trained herself. And she ended up opening just as quickly as a child. And it was because she had a very childlike way of being. So she was just very much playing like a child the whole time and had her mind in that way. And she just opened immediately.
1: Was she particularly gifted?
4: Yeah, she was also kind of gifted. She also had a background in a lot of different kind of things like telekinesis and electrokinesis. So she did have some gifts as well. So she was a little bit more open-minded.
1: Do you ever have anybody accuse you of trickery or witchcraft or anything like that?
4: I have never had anyone say anything about witchcraft because the way I kind of present it is more of an ability of sensitivity training. But I have had people, and not to me directly, but, you know, online and stuff, people will say that there might be some kind of trickery going on. And that's just normal. That's just skepticism because they're just not used to seeing it. And so there are some people whose mindset is like, this is all there is and everything I know is the only thing that exists. So they'll immediately think the only way it's possible is for a person to be cheating in some way. But there is a lot of scientific evidence coming out. And even in Caroline Corey's movie that's coming out, there was a lot of testing. And she actually mentioned this, so it's okay for me to say it, but there was a lot of testing and under controlled conditions. It's going to be incredible for people to see.
1: How did Caroline Corey get interested in the topic?
4: Well, Caroline Corey's first movie, the first Superhuman, she actually did it with children, and she actually tested the children. She tested the mass. She saw that there was no light going into the mass. There was no kind of cheating going on. And it was really exciting for her. And she learned about the phenomenon. And in her next movie, she wanted to specifically learn about blind people doing it, because in the first movie, it was about sighted people with a blindfold. And she goes, well, this time we got to do something different. And she heard that I actually focused on training, visually impaired. And so she reached out, and yeah, it was just incredible. The students, she trusted me so much. I was very impressed with her, because she had only heard of me, and she said, okay. And, you know, she trusted the person I told her. And so I told her within a week, I was going to get a couple of students, and within a week we would just record their progress. And these were brand new students. They had no background at all in any of this. And within just a couple of days, they had made incredible progress, and they were reading and they were seeing images and stuff. And so it was a very exciting time and exciting moment. I'm so happy that it all came together this way.
1: Caroline Corey is going to be one of my panelists on my panel at Contact in the Desert.
4: Yeah, she's going to be excited about this part, and she's probably going to bring it up.
1: We'll talk about that. Superhuman 2 is out already, isn't it?
4: It's actually going to be premiered at Contact in the Desert. And then afterwards, my students and I will be doing Q&A.
1: All right, let's go to the calls. John in Wisconsin. Hey, John, go ahead.
5: Hello, George. Hello, Dalia. One brief comment and a question, please. I became blind 6 years ago at age 62. I live by myself in far northern Wisconsin. I'm not trained on how to do Facebook or the internet like so many superb blind people can do. However, I have a caregiver, and she will travel with me anywhere that would enhance my situation. And here's my question, Dalia. Well, first of all, just thank you for who you are and all you do. You've got me so excited. I've never heard of mindset until George got you on an hour ago. Well, how would I get the process started, Dalia? Do we make an appointment to travel to your office? What can somebody in far northern Wisconsin do to benefit from your wisdom? Thank you, George. Thank you for taking my call.
4: Thank you for that. And I do want to say, I really love working with people who recently lost their vision, maybe 8 years before, because once you start seeing images, I don't have to teach you what the images are. You already know what they are and you already can read. And so I could just, instead of showing you just letters and teaching you the shapes of the letters, I can just give you a word and you'll see the word again for the first time in years. And so it makes me really excited when it's someone that has seen before. You can actually reach out at info@daliaburgoyne.com. And I try to have, I always have like special things for the visually impaired. So there's always scholarships. There's just always something so that they can get help. Like that's always my priority, and there's always a way. And so sometimes I travel and Wisconsin. I actually do go to Wisconsin, and I have gone to Wisconsin. I'm going to go there twice next year. And so sometimes if you go to the workshops, you go to some kind of a workshop that I do out there, I can do a one-on-one with you. And those are very, over the course of just 2 or 3 days, and they're very inexpensive because I'm doing them in a convention setting or something. So, if you go to daliaburgoyne.com, you can see where my public events are, and it just shows you where I am and what offers I have.
1: The late Sammy Davis Jr. was blind in one eye. Does this sometimes work for that too?
4: It definitely does. It also helps people with, who wear glasses. So many times have my students that wear glasses, within the week, their prescription, they go to 20/20. They end up, after 20 years of wearing glasses, not needing their glasses anymore, or they'll lose their astigmatism or their readers. And it happens so often. But what's really funny is one of my students who has no eyes at all, he has prosthetic eyes, he can do the eye chart. So he can do the eye chart, and I could just point to any letter on the eye chart and he can be 20 feet away. It doesn't matter, because and he can do it.
1: How does he do this?
4: Well, that's the question, because there are different ways that we're perceiving. And so he can see in some ways with light. So he sees in a way with the visual cortex that looks like regular eyesight. But when I have something out of his where there's no light at all, and I have it in another room, he can still read it, but he's not using his visual cortex anymore. And in that instance, the question is, what is he using? And so we're still trying to figure that out, but it feels like you know, it starts to lean into maybe it's consciousness, maybe it's some sort of telepathy, not with me, but with a field of information. I can literally hold two different shapes in my hand. I could put one behind my back. And this is a visually impaired person. I could put one behind my back and I said, which one do I have in my back, behind my back? Nobody else will see it but him. And so it makes you think it is some sort of a consciousness thing at that level.
1: Let's go to Harry in Port Huron, Michigan, wild card line. Hello, Harry.
6: Hey, I'm blind person number two calling in. I'm glad you got in, John, that's for sure. I'm a little different than his situation. I was born this way, premature birth. There's a lot of us out there. And Dalia, I'm just asking here, I guess a very simple question. What have blind people that have never seen been able to do? What, tell me specifically, what kinds of things have they been able to do that they haven't been able to do before?
4: Okay, so I love this question. And I've worked with several blind people who are born blind. And the first thing is they're seeing light for the first time. And it doesn't take very long. It takes about, sometimes it takes a few minutes just to be able to see light. And so that's the first thing, is they see light. And then I get them used to being able to see the different wavelengths of light, which is color. And they're usually very surprised that what color looks like. It's different than what they expected. Then they start to see depth perception. They're very shocked. So this one guy, he was born blind. And the first thing he kept saying was, you know, I hope one day that I'm going to be able to read. And I remember thinking, I'm going to save that in the back of my head because I'm going to get him to read this week. And so the first thing that started happening is he started seeing, the colors, and then he started seeing shapes. And I remember he was in a hotel room and he said, hey, Dalia, what is that across the hall? It looks like a rectangular shape. And of course, like by then I've kind of taught him shapes and stuff. And I said, that's actually the TV. And he's like, wow. So that's what it looks like. And so he gets up and walks. And as soon as he walks, it looks as if the TV moves to him. And he's like, whoa, it looked like it just moved. And I said, oh yeah, that's depth perception. So it actually, when you're moving, an object looks like it's moving. And he's like, oh my gosh. And so we would go by a mirror and he would see his reflection and he's shocked about that. He's shocked. I remember once I left and I came back. He goes, Dalia, what is this? It's been following me all day. And he kept pointing to it. And I said, oh, that's your shadow. He's like, that's what a shadow is. And then I ended up, you know, I always like to take them out to the stores and I call it like just a field work. And so they'll start to see like the colors and everything that they know of, but they've never actually seen before. And so, for example, I remember taking this one woman, she was born blind and she had no eyes. And I took her to a Best Buy and she was, and I said, all right, go ahead and tell me all the colors you see. And she's like, wow, there's blue. And then I can't remember the sign, but she correctly said all of the colors and the shapes of the letters and everything. And she was able to see these things for the first time, things that she always knew about. And yes, they do get to the point where they can read. And so a lot of people say, how can, and you know, anyone that is blind, you understand, it's really a sighted person that doesn't understand. They say, how does a blind person that has never seen words before, letters, how do they know how to read? And I said, well, if I were to describe a letter, if I were to describe a letter to a blind person, or if I were to say the word, the letters C-A-T, they would know that. They would know what the word is. So all they have to do is kind of recognize it with vision. And so at first I teach shapes. And so they'll see the shape and I'll tell them to describe it and have them feel it. And as soon as they feel it, they will know what the shape is and they will know what it looks like now. And then once they are really good with shapes and I give them letters for the first time, I say, go ahead and describe that letter to me. And I say, don't worry, it's just shapes. Use your shape language. Tell me if there's curves, angles, lines. And then they'll describe it. And then once they describe it, they'll say, oh, I see a curve at the top, a curve on the left, a curve on the bottom, nothing on the right. That must be a C. And I say, yeah, that's what a C looks like. Oh, and then afterwards, they won't need to describe it anymore. They just know what it looks like. And so they get to a point where they can read. So that one specific person I talked about, the very next day he was reading, and it was actually really hard for him emotionally because he was told as a child he would never read print. He would only be able to read Braille. And so when he found out, he was in his 40s, and he said, oh, I gotta sit with this. And he was just, it took him a while to even tell his family, because he thought that they would be sad, like that they didn't get him help before. This kind of help, at least, they got him a lot of help before. And I said, no, this happened for a reason. Because of you, I said, it's what's meant to be. Because of you, people know that you could be born blind, you could be in your 40s, and you can still learn to read with vision. It was funny, too, because the first thing he did was try to discount it. I said, you're reading just like me. And he goes, no, it can't be like you. And I said, why not? You're not smelling it. You're not touching it. You're not hearing it. You're just doing it by without doing any other senses. And he goes, huh, I guess there's no way around it. That is reading. And it just took him a bit to accept it.
1: Dahlia, how important is consciousness to this?
4: I think consciousness is the bigger part of it. I think in the beginning, it's our sensory system and we're amplifying them, but eventually something else takes over. So when I take it out of their field of vision, or if I take it away from their sensory system, something else takes over, as long as their mind doesn't know I took it out of their awareness. But what's interesting is once you become really good and you know that this is reality, like a person can see into another room because you've seen it and you've experienced it. Maybe I tricked you into experiencing it. But once you know it's your reality, you can duplicate it and you can do it over and over.
1: Let's go to Super in Berkeley, California. Hi, Super.
7: Hi, George. Hi, Miss Dahlia. You're going to have to spell out your name and website. You're saying it pretty fast, and Dahlia could be spelled several different ways. But anyway, I'm almost 50, and I have ROP, so I've been blind my whole life. and I'm a proficient Braille reader. And I'm curious about just the longevity of it. I mean, if I were to go through this training, would I be able to maintain it? Because right now it kind of sounds a little bit novelty, I guess. Like it might last 5 minutes and then the person goes home and then they can't see without the lab, if you know what I mean. So I'm just wondering, like, my whole goal would be to, I mean, that'd be just amazing if my friends saw me cross the street without my cane and walk down the block and run, skip, and hop, you know.
1: Does it last, Dahlia?
4: Yeah, that's a good question. And you usually will start to develop, like, let's say you'll be able to see light first and you'll be able to see color. And maybe over that 3 days, that's what you'll be able to see. Maybe you'll start to see images again. Usually you will stay at that level unless you continue to progress. So the progression happens when you are doing something more difficult. And so once you're able to kind of see images and shapes and things like that, then I will kind of progress you and help you to see at a distance. And so anyway, usually my students that are visually impaired, they actually don't tend to lose it. It's usually people that use a blindfold that have vision. It's a little bit more novelty to them. But for a person that's visually impaired, it's actually very helpful for their life. And so most of them tend to keep it. And I'm always really happy to catch up with them and say, hey, this is where you are now. This is what you need to do to progress. And there's always a way to progress, but there is definitely, it's not that quick. Like usually you can start seeing images again. So for example, I had a man who lost his vision 10 years before, and he didn't have that one RP. He had the, I can't remember, but he lost his vision. His daughter was 2 years old and he had lost his vision 10 years before. So he had never seen his daughter, but he got to the point within just a couple days where he was able to read again. He was able to see sentences, like small sentences. I remember his first sentence was, "You are amazing." And he just started crying. So when he saw that, I said, okay, he can see images. I can just tell what he can see right now. So I need to make sure the first person he sees is someone special. And without him knowing it, I put his daughter on the screen and I said, tell me what you're seeing. And at first he's like, wait a minute, are those eyes? And then he realized who it is and he starts crying and he's just describing it. And so today he actually told me that that's his favorite thing to do is look at his daughter. And so he looks at her all the time. Another one I had, he said his favorite thing to do was look at his wife. That's their favorite thing. Oh, and also neither one of them use their cane. They bring it in for emergencies, but they said they usually get around without the cane now.
1: That's amazing. Slowly spell out your website, Dahlia.
4: So it's Dahlia, D-A-L-I-A. So D like David, A-L-I-A. Last name is Burgoyne. B like boy, U R, G like George, O I N is a Nancy. And so it's DahliaBurgoyne.com.
1: And we have that linked up at coasttocoastam.com. Super, if you want to have somebody work with you on that. It's very simple. Since you've been doing this, Dahlia, how many people do you think you've helped?
4: I've already, within just a year or over a year, it's already been in the thousands that because I'm constantly doing these workshops. I am constantly moving around and just doing these and getting people to open, and it's super exciting. And then some of the people that open, they want to go out and teach it. And so it's spreading. But especially I'm very happy with the visually impaired, because they're really wanting to help others. And so sometimes what happens is, especially if you are blind, a lot of people will have an identity crisis when they start to see, and they say, can I still identify as blind? I'm like, of course you can. And so I'm like, don't worry about that. Don't let that be a deciding factor of whether you're going to perceive or not. You still don't have any, you know, a lot of them have prosthetic eyes. I'm like, you still have prosthetic eyes. So no matter what, you can still identify as that. And so, so some people are just there. Some people get afraid, and I tell them too, because, you know, it's the first time they're ever going to see. And so I say, it's okay. You won't see faster than you're ready. It won't happen. It'll just be whenever you're ready, you'll start seeing more and more. And so, it's just so incredible, and it's so exciting for me when people start to do it.
1: Are most of the people that go to your events blind?
4: No, actually, most of them are with a blindfold. Most people, they're mostly sighted with a blindfold, but a lot of people do have, you know, some kind of like glasses, or they have bad eyesight, or sometimes they're colorblind, and all of that improves as well. And so what's interesting is when a sighted person is wearing a blindfold and they start to see, their first instinct is to tighten their mask, because they're saying, oh, it must be the mask is loose. It must be the mask. And when a blind person that still has eyes sees, their first instinct says, give me a mask, because they're like, no, it must be my real eyes. You must have healed my real eyes. And I'm like, ah. So it happens a lot.
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1: The accused gunman in the deadly mass shooting on the Florida State campus last year made his first physical appearance in a Tallahassee courtroom Tuesday afternoon. Phoenix Agner remained silent while attorneys discussed schedules and deadlines, acting circuit judge Lance Neff telling the defense he would like to speed things up.
2: There's a lot of case law out there that says your client is entitled to a fair trial, not a perfect trial. So you need to make sure to use your resources and deploy your resources in a way that you're spending your time wisely.
1: Two people were killed in the gunfire. If convicted, Agner could face the death penalty. Three Florida beaches featured on Dr. Beach's annual top 10 list for 2026, leading the way St. Andrews State Park in Panama City, Caladese Island State Park in Dunedin, and Del Nor Wiggins Pass State Park in Naples. Miami Beach's Bill's Bags Cape Florida State Park didn't make the cut, but the famed coastal expert praised it for its pristine white sand, excellent water quality, and natural ecosystems. With Florida's News, I'm Kimba Tyler.
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7: If you're traveling on westbound I-4, you're going to see the westbound I-4 off-ramp to McIntosh Road shut down with construction. Plan to use earlier and later exits to divert around that. Also, you're going to see on westbound I-4 the on-ramp from Dr. King Jr. Boulevard shut down as well. Southbound 275 in St. Pete, the 54th Avenue North on-ramp and off-ramp closed down. And you're also going to see southbound 275, the off-ramp to eastbound I-4 closed. 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
8: Tracking a few showers along portions of our area right now, Pinellas, Hillsboro, Pasco, Hernando County. We could still see some lingering showers overnight. As for our temperatures, they'll hold steady in the 70s overnight, waking up to morning lows in the 70s. Mostly cloudy skies tomorrow, Wednesday, with afternoon highs near 90 degrees. 90 is now our average high in Tampa for this time of year. And you can expect another round of scattered showers and storms in the afternoon and evening hours, about a 50% coverage. I'm Max Defender 8 meteorologist Zuleika Solaire.
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1: 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And when we come back in a moment with Dahlia Burgoyne, we're going to take final calls with her. Have you signed up yet to become a Coast Insider? 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
1: 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Right at the top of the homepage, it says Insider. 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
1: And welcome back, George Norrie, along with Dahlia Burgoyne, as we talk about mindset, fascinating subject matter. How many other people are practicing this, Dahlia?
11: Yeah, there's at a contact in the desert, there's actually going to be a couple of people on stage with me that are going to demonstrate it with a blindfold. And there's more and more people getting out there and they're actually training it. But most people focus on the blindfold and they focus on seeing in front, and which is great because it does kind of open mindsets. But I actually, like I said, there's not very many people teaching like the full scope where you're seeing through things and you're seeing into another room or you're helping like the visually impaired. There's not that many of that out there. And so that's what I'm kind of working on, like getting more people to do that. Because to me, this is an incredible thing that we can offer to the world. There's a few, like blind hospitals that are reaching out and wanting to kind of see what this process is. And a lot of these students, this is not just, this is not like, oh, it's a psychic ability. It's not scientifically proven. No, it's science has definitely proven it. Like this is not about whether we can prove it's happening. It's more like, how is it happening? We already know it's happening. And so, you can show these people, you can show people that have opened up their mind sight or their extraocular vision. You can show them things that they haven't seen. Let's just say it's someone that that used to be able to see and they can't now. You can show them something and they can tell you what it is. They can describe it. And they'll be like, oh, I remember seeing that before. You know, this is helping my memory. And so, this is a very real thing. And I do prefer to just emphasize on people who want to have that experience.
1: Good for you. Let's go back to the calls. Joe in Boston. Hey, Joseph, go ahead.
12: Taking my call, George. I am the fourth blind person. I want to give a shout out to all the Coast listeners. I have no family. I hope my

0: Fine.
1: Good for you. Go ahead, Dalia.
2: So I want to say that I have worked with people in their 80s and they were able to do it. So, and when people say they're a slow learner, I'm like, well, watch, it's going to be a lot faster than you think. It'll be really, really quick. So that's the first thing I do is I like flip it back and say, no, you're going to pick it up quickly. But at the same time, it isn't something that you'll immediately start seeing everything again. It's more like you'll see little bits at first. So you'll see a glimpse. You'll see maybe at first it'll be just the colors, and then maybe you'll start seeing flashes, and then you'll be able to hold the flash longer. And usually it's something that in the beginning, especially, it needs to be turned on. And when I say that, I mean, you have to kind of do some kind of a facial expression to turn it on versus it being on all the time when your eyes are open. So there's a few little things to kind of understand. As far as me going out there, as of right now, mostly in the West Coast, but I am going out there for Psy Games, and I'm planning on doing more workshops in the East Coast. I actually did grow up in the East Coast, and so I plan on it. I just have I have four really young kids, or you know, three young kids in Leeu, and so I've been staying in the West Coast a little bit more this year, but I definitely plan on going out there.
1: Dalia, what does the medical community say about this, taking blind people and making them see?
2: A lot of the medical community, some of them know it's real. I've actually had some neuroscientists, because they know of Ben Carson, they know he can do it. And so a lot of them say, hey, I want to actually be able to do that too. So can you train me? So some of them recognize it. But a lot of people, especially like optometrists, they might get upset when you say it, because it's like, it's just totally untrue what you're saying. And, you know, and it's just an understanding, and it's okay. They'll pick it up. But yeah, usually you'll have a person with, you know, completely blind. And the optometrist will say there's absolutely no way they can see in any way, shape, or form. And then if you were to tell them that they can, they'll just kind of get upset. So the medical community doesn't quite grasp it. Yeah, it's just not enough people know about it. Whenever I've even shown people, sometimes like I'll show doctors on purpose, and sometimes they'll just kind of get scared when they see it. But it is definitely being studied. And that's what's the big part of this. It's being studied. It's being taken out there. It's been studied for a while now. And so it's getting out there. And once it's out there and more people accept it, it'll just become common knowledge. People will start training it more. And that's what I'm kind of working on, is developing these mechanisms to just train it more. And especially in blind schools and blind hospitals.
1: Let's go to Randy in Texas, Wild Card Line. Hello, Randy.
3: Thank you, George. I don't know if I was going to get in or not.
1: You made it.
3: Yeah, I'd like to ask you a question. Yes, I did. Thank God. are you familiar at all with Reiki and how it works? Because I wanted to ask you how MindSight works with Reiki.
2: Yes.
3: Are you familiar with that at all?
2: I have a big background in energy work, and I actually have noticed that people that do Reiki, they tend to do a little bit better at MindSight. And it's because of the sensory system that they're working on. So, yeah, that there is a correlation with people picking it up a little bit faster.
1: Do you find, Dalia, that people who are more inclined psychically do this better?
2: Yeah, it's more like, as long as you have an open enough mind that you can do it. And that's a big part of what I do. If a person is kind of doubtful, that's part of my job, is to get their mindset to the point. So let's say, for example, I helped this one person who was born blind. I helped him to see, and he can see, he can say the shapes, he can all of that in front of them. And I said, okay, now we're going to do it over here. And so usually I kind of trick a person and I'll just go without telling them that I'm at distance, but I did it on purpose to test them, because I like to do a test in the beginning. And I did it on purpose, and he goes, no, I can't see at a distance. I'm like, well, you already have. I was doing it the whole time at a distance. And then he's like, how far? And then I had him actually, you know, he actually stretched his body out. He stretched his arms and his legs to touch it and just to see. And he goes, this was like 10 feet. And he's like, I can't believe I can see that far. So he actually did have an energy background, and he did really, really well. But you don't have to have one. You definitely don't. It's more about just knowing it's a possibility. And so what I do is I show videos, or I let you hear the videos of people that are born blind, or they have no eyes or something, and hear their experience. And you actually see them seeing, you see them demoing sometimes. I'll sometimes have a student that's blind that will demo. In fact, what I usually do in my workshops, I'll bring a blind student, give them a blindfold. I usually don't train blind people with a blindfold, but I do this

0: trick the class. And so I'll give them a blindfold and they're shocked. They're like, whoa, this person's reading with a blindfold. And then I'll say, actually, if you don't know this person, they were actually born blind. And so the blindfold is just to mess with you guys. And so, it's going to get out there.
1: Had you been able to work with the late Ray Charles or Stevie Wonder,
0: Oh
1: what would
0: man.
1: you allow them to do?
0: Oh, I have not yet, but Stevie Wonder's producer, he was very interested, but I haven't been able to yet, but I would absolutely love to. I believe Stevie Wonder might actually have some access to MindSight just based on how he's moving. And so, one of the things is, like one of the first things I teach a person when they're starting to see, I say, okay, so you're not using your eyes. So you can't just look up, down, left, right. You have to actually move your head. And so I get people to the point where they can point to an object and they can follow it with their finger. They have to kind of learn how to point too, because usually the pointing is way off at the beginning. But I get them to the point where they can tell me everywhere where the object is. Usually I start with light, but then it turns to an object and I'll say, where did it go? And they're like, oh, it's up there, it's to the right. Then I have them follow it with their finger. And the first thing that I have to kind of train them is that they have to move their neck, because usually with your ears you don't have to, but with vision, if it's all the way to your right, you're going to have to move your chin to the right. If it's above your head, you're going to have to move your chin up. If it's low, you're going to have to move your chin down. And so, and I'm constantly having to remind them, at first. And then they're like, oh, I didn't realize like I was going to get a kinesthetic workout too. Like I didn't realize I'd have to get my neck, stronger. And, but anyway, one of the things that you would have to do is kind of move your head a little bit more to see, because you're not using eyes. And so anyway, Stevie Wonder does that. And so I think he partially might be able to have MindSight. I'm just guessing though, as an assumption.
1: Let's go to first time caller Bill in Kentucky. Hello, Bill. Go ahead.
2: Yes, sir. I'm from Louisville, Kentucky, and you know what? This is there's a school down there for the blind, and it's a famous school. It's a school of the blind. I think even Helen Keller came to Kentucky, and I think it's one of the printers of Braille. And but other than that, you know what? My experiences have been kind of random. They was really strong when I was younger, and it kind of disturbed me. So I was suppressed by my experiences. So, but it's kind of like a random thing, you know what? Like today, you know what? It was raining, and me and another lady, we got out of the rain, walked through some plants, and I said, "Rain, rain, go away." She said, "We'll come back another day." But anyway, it was so random that those things happened to me occasionally, and I just wonder why. You know what? Or I'll whistle a song, and it's the same. The person's like, "I was thinking of that song." So they're so random. I don't know why they happened to me.
1: Why does that synchronicity happen? And it happens to a lot of people, Keith and Bill. Go ahead,
0: Yeah,
1: Dean.
0: I have a theory on that. So my daughter says that kind of stuff is telepathy. So a lot of people think that telepathy is thinking mind to mind, person to person. And she says, no, telepathy is also to eavesdroppers, so beings that are in the room, or just a thought field, being able to access information outside of your own thoughts. And so also she says there is no past or future. It's all happening at once. And so you can actually access through telepathy. This is how she would say it. You can access stuff like that before it happens, and you can get the, and in fact, a lot of it happens all the time. We're just not aware of it. A lot of telepathy is happening unconsciously. And so anyway, that's my theory of what's happening with you.
1: Go to Keith in Ohio, east of the Rockies. Keith, go ahead.
3: Hi, George. Thank you for taking my call. And
1: Sure.
3: this is very, very, very fascinating. And thank you so much, honey. This is tremendous, because I've been blind for over 30 years. It was right around my birthday. And I did want to say, I'm the one, George, as you know, our birthday is coming up.
1: Oh, yeah, next week.
3: Exactly. And I'm going to be 68, and it's been about 30 years since I lost my eyesight. and it's extreme. I have what they call it CMV, and it was extremely hard because I had better than 20/20 vision on the end. Then being involved with a facility here in my state, Cleveland, the Sight Center, helped me tremendously. I know Braille and other, it seems, accesses and understandings have gotten so clear and so strong that I perceive things and plan ahead. For instance, I'll give you a quick example. It was an unbelievable experience pushing myself to get out and walking myself to stores and so forth. And I remember once crossing a main street and something told me, okay, proceed. But then something told me to stop. And immediately after I stopped, my cane was out, a car ran over it.
4: Wow.
3: So in other words, I missed, and my perceptions were so strong, it was amazing to me.
4: How does that work?
3: I have achieved.
0: Yeah, and it's interesting because we definitely all have these abilities, and sometimes you can just based on need, you can start activating them. And so what happens with a lot of people is they'll have memories. A lot of my students will have memories of being able to do stuff like this. And some of them even remember being able to see, even though they were said they were blind or they had no eyes. And they're like, well, I do remember being able to see, but people telling me I couldn't. And then I just kind of stopped and I figured I was just making it up or it was just my imagination. And, yeah, a lot of them actually won't remember seeing until, you know, while blind, they won't remember until it's reactivated with me. And then they're like, oh my gosh, this is what I did before. And so yeah, a lot of times it does happen, but because we don't believe it's happening, we can shut it off.
1: What should somebody learn in a first session with you?
0: The first thing they learn is to tell the difference between whether there's light or not. That's the very first thing. Is it there or is it not there? And, you and the last caller said it's been 30 years. One of my students, it was 30 years for him too. And he saw light within 5-10 minutes. And then not only that, when he saw it, there was, I usually try to train in a dark room, but he actually, it wasn't totally dark. One of the window, the doors had a window. And once he started to see the light, he goes, oh, I see light coming from that door over there. And I'm like, you're right. It is coming there. And it's kind of annoying, isn't it? And so yeah, that's the first thing is being able to see light.
1: All right. Well, look for me this weekend at Contact in the Desert. And we shall be back in a moment as we go live to the United Kingdom to talk about ancient mysteries with Andrew Collins.
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7: New details being learned about a deadly wrong-way crash in Martin County.
8: FHP says the police pursuit started in Riviera Beach as the driver of an SUV was spotted by Border Patrol agents heading north in the southbound lanes of US 1 Saturday. The agents pursued the 43-year-old West Palm Beach man from the northbound lanes while notifying law enforcement. Suspect vehicle crashed into another vehicle in Hobe Sound, where Martin County Sheriff John Budenseek says Jupiter police officers were on the scene.
9: They pulled him from the woods. He'd been ejected. Suspect had then passed away once fire rescue got here.
8: Those same officers had earlier deployed stop sticks, but the driver kept going with one flat tire, nearly striking an officer. I'm Joel Malkin.
7: Four people in the other vehicle were injured, including two children ages 3 and 6. The accused gunman in the April 2025 mass shooting on the Florida State campus that killed two people and injured 5 others, Phoenix Eigner, making his first physical appearance in a Tallahassee courtroom Tuesday afternoon, but did not say anything as attorneys went back and forth over schedules and deadlines.
10: There's not an unlimited amount of time to prepare a perfect case. I think there's a lot of case law out there that says your client's entitled to a fair trial now.
7: The judge suggested a virtual hearing for late June where he would hear all motions, including those filed by Johnson, asking that the death penalty be taken off the table and victim impact evidence be limited. Contained, an update to a massive Miami-Dade junkyard blaze.
11: But there's still an active smoke advisory in effect across the county.
12: Miami-Dade Fire Rescue working to put out hot spots.
11: Miami-Dade Fire Rescue Chief Ralph Baina says it happened off Cairo Lane near Northwest 135th Street, sending toxic fumes into the air. Some residents had to be evacuated, but they've all since returned home. The fire quickly spread, with the wind pushing the embers into a second junkyard and additional businesses. Many are now deemed a total loss. No word yet on the cause. Luckily, no injuries are reported. Wendy Grossman, Miami.
7: As of Tuesday evening, Miami-Dade Fire Rescue warning that smoky conditions still may impact areas near the junkyard fire. With Florida's News, I'm Kimba Tyler.
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15: If you're traveling on westbound I-4, you're going to see the westbound I-4 off-ramp to McIntosh Road shut down with construction. Plan to use earlier and later exits to divert around that. Also, you're going to see on westbound I-4 the on-ramp from Dr. King Jr. Boulevard shut down as well. Southbound 275 in St. Pete, the 54th Avenue North on-ramp and off-ramp closed down. And you're also going to see southbound 275, the off-ramp to eastbound I-4 closed. 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
6: Tracking a few showers along portions of our area right now, Pinellas, Hillsboro, Pasco, Hernando County. We could still see some lingering showers overnight. As for our temperatures, they'll hold steady in the 70s overnight, waking up to morning lows in the 70s. Mostly cloudy skies tomorrow, Wednesday, with afternoon highs near 90 degrees. 90 is now our average high in Tampa for this time of year. And you can expect another round of scattered showers and storms in the afternoon and evening hours, about a 50% coverage. I'm Max Defender, 8 meteorologist, Zuleika Soler.
16: Setting the stage for November in Texas, I'm Ted Lindner, Fox News. Incoming Texas Senator John Cornyn is out as he loses the Republican nomination to Texas Attorney General Ken Paxton, who received President Trump's coveted endorsement. The senator says he'll back Paxton this November.
17: I've always supported the Republican ticket, and I intend to do so again in this general election.
16: Paxton winning over 60% of the vote. Attorney General Paxton thanking his supporters, not the least of whom happens to be the leader of the free world.
18: And then there's one person I think you might know. President Donald J. Trump.
16: Attorney General Paxton will now face Democratic nominee, State Representative and Seminarian James Tallarico. A massive chemical tank holding nearly a million gallons of a corrosive liquid imploded and collapsed Tuesday at a Washington paper mill, killing at least one worker, leaving nine others unaccounted for. Nine other people injured in the spill. Emergency responders still working on recovery efforts, and an investigation is underway. The Justice Department suing the University of California over anti-Semitism. More details on this from Fox's Tom Graham.
19: The DOJ's Civil Rights Division alleges UCLA failed to prevent the anti-Semitic targeting of Jewish students on campus following the October 7, 2023 Hamas attacks in Israel. The lawsuit claims pro-Palestinian protesters were allowed to set up encampments and take control of the school's main quad for several days in 2024. The suit goes on to say Jewish and Israeli students were blocked from classrooms and other buildings, and some were beaten. UCLA has not immediately responded to the accusations. Tom Graham, Fox News.
16: And the Vegas Golden Knights headed back to the Stanley Cup Finals. They completed a sweep on Tuesday of the Colorado Avalanche, winning game 4-2-1. They'll now take on the winner of the Canadiens Hurricanes series. 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
1: Up next, we're going just east of London to chat with Andrew Collins about ancient mysteries right here on Coast to Coast AM. 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
1: And welcome back. George Norrie along with Andrew Collins, history and science writer and a regular contributor to shows including Ancient Aliens and The Unexplained with William Shatner. Andrew was the first ancient mysteries researcher to investigate both Göbekli Tepe and Kadahan Tepe, which we talked about last week, and today was seen as evidence of humanity's first post-age civilization in a region known in the Bible as the Land of Eden. His website is his name, linked up at coasttocoastam.com, and one of his recent books, Beneath the Pyramids. Andrew, welcome back.
4: George, hi, how are you?
1: Good. How are things near London?
4: Very hot. Yeah, the hottest days of the year so far. So even if you go outside right now, it's sweltering sun and it's 8 o'clock in the morning. So good days.
1: You're having unusually hot weather, aren't you?
4: Yes. Yeah. And it's going to get even hotter, apparently. So I personally love it. Some of my friends don't, but I do.
1: You traveling much these days?
4: Yes. I've just come back from Egypt, where obviously there is so much that we want to talk about. And I was in Easter Island a few months ago, Peru. We were going to Armenia and Turkey, but obviously a few problems out there have meant that we've had to postpone it till next April. But we'll get there eventually.
1: Good. Did you know Nick Pope, Andrew?
4: Yeah, he was a good friend of mine. Yes, yeah, obviously very, very sad.
1: I miss him.
4: I knew that he was unwell, so, you know, it wasn't a surprise when I heard the news, but, you know, it's an incredible loss to the subject because that man was so objective, and that's what I liked about him. You know, he wasn't all woo-woo. He was, you know, a very objective in his attitude and understanding of the UFO phenomena.
1: He was only 60 years old.
4: Yeah, I know, it's very, very sad.
1: Came on fast. Anyways, how did you get involved in ancient mysteries?
4: Same thing, UFOs. Going all the way back to the 70s, I know it's a long time ago, but yeah, I was a UFO researcher back in those days, and I started to realise that what we saw as UFOs were more complicated than what most people understand, that there was an interaction between us and the phenomena. And I thought, well, how's that possible? You know, how is it that our minds can interact with this phenomena? We can't interact with a Boeing 747 when it goes over. So what's different about UFOs and the entities inside them? And I realized that, you know, there was some kind of entanglement between the human mind, a psychic link, if you like. So I started writing about that, but I also got into ancient mysteries, read Eric von Daniken's book, another gentleman who obviously has passed this year, another good friend of mine. And so, you know, that's how I really got into the subject of Egypt and, you know, Mesopotamia and Easter Island and things like that.
1: What's going on at the Plateau of Giza? And explain the Giza Plateau for us, Andrew.
4: Yeah, I mean, the Giza Plateau obviously is very close to Cairo, most well known for the Great Pyramid there, and obviously the other two Giza pyramids. Of course, there's the Great Sphinx there. And the big debate at the moment relates to what might exist beneath the plateau. In other words, some kind of secret chamber or a so-called Hall of Records. But quite recently, an Italian team has come forward and proposed that through data obtained through satellites, that there is a huge complex underneath the plateau. And that, you know, this is something which they have been promoting and obviously want further research and investigation, ground penetration radar. But also the same team led by Filippo Biondi have also now proposed that there's a second Sphinx on the plateau. And that this they can see in the data, and they hope that this also can be investigated and reveal its presence. But the important thing about it is that it is incredibly close to the only accepted entrance into Giza's cave underworld. And that's a place called the Tomb of the Birds, which is in the northwestern corner of the plateau. And it was in there in 2008 that I discovered the entrance into Giza's cave world, explored it for the first time. It became a viral story, world famous, got me into a lot of trouble as well. I could have been arrested if I'd have gone back to Egypt at certain points. It's all good now. My good friend Robert Bavell was able to sort it out on my behalf with the authorities there. And so, you know, that was it. But it's a big story. And of course, it's come back into the news because everybody wants to know how they can get into this underground complex. So to find that the second Sphinx is right by the door, if you like, to the entrance into this cave underworld is very, very exciting.
1: Andrew, what causes these structures to get buried? Is it weathering? What does it?
4: Yeah, I mean, the Giza Plateau is now covered in sand. But, of course, it wasn't always like that. I mean, if you go back several thousand years, it was green there. It was like a savanna, like you would have in Central Africa today. So it was green, there were trees, there were savanna animals there. And this is the point when the Egyptian civilization began. And, of course, soon after that, they started building the pyramids themselves. So we have to assume that there was something important about that location that led to the building, the Great Pyramid there. And it would seem as if the answer to that is that they knew about this cave underworld that existed beneath the plateau. And this is reflected in the ancient name for Giza, which was Rostau, which means the entrance into the passages, or the, you know, quite literally the entrance into the cave underworld.
1: How deep might this new structure be?
4: Well, we have to look at the fact that there is water tables beneath the Giza Plateau. They're about 50 to 60 metres, so underneath it. So that's at the highest point in the plateau, and that's beneath the second pyramid. When you get down to the Sphinx itself, it's only about 3 metres beneath the surface. So in many ways, putting a chamber underneath the Sphinx is not a good idea, because you'd very soon hit the water table. And we have to assume that that water table would have been there in the past as well, because the River Nile came right up to the edge of the Giza Plateau back then. Now it's about 5 miles away, but back then it was really, really close. So if you are going to put something beneath the plateau, the best place is beneath the second pyramid, because you've got 50 to 60 meters to play with to get every monument that you want down there, every secret chamber. But what I think happened was that there was a natural cave system that was accessible through various different entrances, and this was geological in nature. And what happened was that our forebears, the ancestors, the ancient ones, were able to get down into these caves and start expanding them and creating these, you know, these manufactured chambers that would eventually start linking up together the more that they pushed them out. So in other words, now you've got a whole labyrinthine system, not only of caves, but also of built constructed chambers as well. And I think that that's what we are looking for.
1: Andrew, wasn't the Sphinx once buried up to its head?
4: Yes, it was. Yeah, right up until about 1817, when an Italian by the name of Giovanni Caviglia uncovered it on behalf of the British consul at the time, Henry Salt, and revealed what was one of the most important objects right between the breasts of the Sphinx. And this was something known as the Dream Stela. It's this huge round-topped slab of stone. And what it states is that the pharaoh Thutmose IV had, when he was still a prince, he actually came there on a hunting expedition and he fell down and slept. And the Sphinx spoke to him and said, look, if you can clear me away, I will make you pharaoh. And at the time, this was not actually going to be a case, because his elder brother was on the throne. His elder brother died after he cleaned the Sphinx. So to commemorate this, he actually created this stela known as the Dream Stela, which is there to this day. But the important thing about the Dream Stela is that it contains a lot of other information as well. And it has a mention of the pharaoh Khafre on it. And it's because of that that the Egyptologists have always said that the Sphinx was constructed by the pharaoh Khafre. Now, he is the pharaoh associated not with the Great Pyramid, but with the Second Pyramid. Again, that's the one that's at the highest point on the plateau. However, most alternative researchers now believe that neither Khafre or Khufu built the Sphinx, and that it's much, much older. And I think that that's exactly correct. However, I think it started its day as a natural monument that was carved out by the winds hitting it at a very, very early date, possibly as much as 15,000 years ago or even earlier, and that it's what was known as a simulacrum. In other words, something that looked like something that could be interpreted by people if you looked at it. And I think that originally it was some kind of dog or fox or wolf. And eventually it was recarved into the head of a lion. A lion that was seen to guard the entrance into the underworld. And that then eventually after that, it was recarved again into a human head. Now, as to which pharaoh it might represent, that's still a matter of debate and one that we're working on at the moment. But we don't think that it's Khufu or Khafre. It's probably a much earlier pharaoh, because the Sphinx already existed. So why wouldn't one of the pharaohs take advantage of that monument being there and carve their own face onto it?
1: Andrew, other than Giza, are there other pyramid structures throughout Egypt?
4: Yes, yeah, there are many dozens of pyramids going all the way along the Nile. Some of them are as early as the Second Dynasty, which means that they were constructed about 2800 BC. And of course, they continue on into Sudan, where you have a whole culture there that continued to build pyramids even after the Egyptians stopped creating them themselves. So, you've got literally, well, I can't remember exactly how many it is, but it's certainly well over 100 pyramids along the Nile.
1: Why the fascination with that area?
4: Well, I think that it's the Great Pyramid itself. I mean, this is a monument that arguably has existed for several thousand years and probably will continue to exist for the next 10,000 years, possibly even beyond that, providing that it's not struck by an asteroid or something like that. And it's, I mean, I don't think that we would ever be able to create anything like this ever again. We would never want to. Plus, we could never create the precision of such a monument. I mean, you know, it's aligned to north within something like, you know, 1/4 degree. And because of this, modern architects look at this and they say, well, you know, we haven't really got the ability to do that style. We wouldn't really want to be so accurate. And yet the ancient Egyptians were able to do this. And of course, this has also led to many people believing that it couldn't possibly have been the dynastic Egyptians who created the Great Pyramid, but it must have been some very ancient culture, maybe from Atlantis or with the aid of space aliens or whatever. However, I'm a bit of a conventionalist in the belief that it was done at the time of the Pharaoh Khufu, so around 2600 BC. But of course, we have to start looking at who was the architect behind it. And it was a gentleman by the name of Henamu, who has his own monument just to the west of the Great Pyramid. And he is buried in this huge so-called mastaba tomb. And right in front of that, recently, a Japanese team have found what could be another entrance into the cave underworld. That is not a coincidence. I mean, to me, it's obvious that Khufu, and almost certainly Khafre, who was his son, who built the second pyramid, were aware that there was a cave underworld existing beneath the plateau at Giza, and that they themselves wanted to connect with it. And that's why they built their monuments there.
1: With every building, Andrew, there's an archaeological sketch that goes with it. Where's the sketch for the pyramids?
4: Well, we haven't got one at the moment, but what we have got is hieroglyphic texts that were found on the Red Sea recently that actually talk about the construction of the Great Pyramid and the bringing of the stone from a place called the Tura Hills, which is on the east side of the Nile, just to the south of Cairo. It's almost like a logbook of the different journeys that were made to bring that stone to use as the casing blocks for the Great Pyramid. So, you know, we know exactly when it was constructed. We know who was constructing it, not only the architect, but also, you know, the person that was in charge of the actual building of the monument. So we can be pretty certain that it was constructed at that time.
1: Fascinating. It truly is. Extraterrestrial help?
4: If there was, I think it was through the mind, through the consciousness. I mean, I personally believe that aliens have visited the Earth on many occasions. However, I think that the easiest way to influence human development and human evolution is through quantum entanglement. In other words, communication through psychic or telepathic means coming from, you know, other star systems, maybe parallel worlds, maybe, higher dimensional realms, and that this would be the way of affecting humanity to create monuments in a style which has an otherworldly connection. And I think that that's possible because, as I said, you have to look at the architect of the Great Pyramid and say, you know, what was going through his mind, you know, the day that he got up and he scribbled down some ideas and presented them to the Pharaoh Khufu and said, look, I've got a great idea for your, you know, your funeral monument, your ascension machine, how you can project yourself into the afterlife. Because we know that the Great Pyramid is full of mathematics and geometry and mathematical constants. You know, did the architect know exactly what he was doing? I mean, I think the answer is only partly yes. I think that he knew partly what he was doing, but I think some of what he was creating is almost inspired. I mean, remember in the 19th century, a lot of the researchers into the pyramids actually believed that God had inspired the actual construction of the Great Pyramid. And I think that in some strange way, they are actually correct.
1: Andrew, when we come back after the break, let's talk about Atlantis. What are your thoughts on that?
4: That sounds great. Yes, I wrote a whole book on that, so I can talk for hours on it. So let's do that.
1: Was it a real place?
4: Oh, yes, absolutely. Yeah, I mean, my own research, I mean, it's a long story, but I mean, I wrote a book at the end of the 1990s that came out in 2000. And initially, I was looking at Antarctica as the possible location of Atlantis. But the more I did research, the more I realized that it was almost certainly in the area of the Bahamas and the Caribbean, and that the sunken area was the areas of land that were lost at the end of the last ice age, probably around 9,000-9,500 BC.
1: Let's talk about that when we come back. Andrew Collins with us right here on Coast to Coast AM.
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0: 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Guaranteed human.
1: An active smoke advisory in effect across Miami-Dade. Crews battled a massive six-alarm industrial fire in Opa-locka. It's now under control.
2: There is smoke in the area, so please be careful when you drive around this area.
1: Miami-Dade Fire Rescue Chief Ralph Banas says the fire quickly spread with the wind pushing the embers into a second junkyard and additional businesses in the area. Many are deemed a total loss. No word yet on cause. Luckily, no injuries reported. A below-normal hurricane season could help further a positive trend in the Florida insurance market. Patricia Bourne, a risk management professor at Florida State University. She says the industry looks strong, but
3: we would prefer that more insurers would be writing in Florida so that they're diversified across the country.
1: The policy count from state-backed Citizens Property Insurance has fallen from 1.41 million policies in October of 2023 to just over 293,000 as of last week. With Florida's News, I'm Kim Tyler.
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8: If you're traveling on westbound I-4, you're going to see the westbound I-4 off-ramp to McIntosh Road shut down with construction. Plan to use earlier and later exits to divert around that. Also, you're going to see on westbound I-4 the on-ramp from Dr. King Jr. Boulevard shut down as well. Southbound 275 in St. Pete, the 54th Avenue North on-ramp and off-ramp closed down. And you're also going to see southbound 275, the off-ramp to eastbound I-4 closed. 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
9: Tracking a few showers along portions of our area right now, Pinellas, Hillsboro, Pasco, Hernando County. We could still see some lingering showers overnight. As for our temperatures, they'll hold steady in the 70s overnight, waking up to morning lows in the 70s. Mostly cloudy skies tomorrow, Wednesday, with afternoon highs near 90 degrees. 90 is now our average high in Tampa for this time of year. And you can expect another round of scattered showers and storms in the afternoon and evening hours, about a 50% coverage. I'm Max Defenderate meteorologist Zuleika Solaire.
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6: Hi, I'm Jennifer. 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
2: And welcome back. George Norrie along with Andrew Collins. Again, his website is his name, linked up at coasttocoastam.com. Andrew, did we learn about Atlantis through the works of Plato? Where did we start?
0: Yeah, Plato was the first person to actually describe this island continent out in the Atlantic Ocean, and he called it Atlantis, which basically just meant, you know, the island of Atlas. Atlas, of course, being the god that was supposedly holding up the heavens in Greek mythology. And that idea actually comes from a mountain that's in West Africa that's always generally covered in clouds. And it was interpreted as this giant holding up the heavens. And this is the last sight that was seen by ancient mariners before they would turn west and go towards the Canary Islands. And the Canary Islands were like the first port of call for any voyagers beyond that towards the setting sun. And it was for this reason that any islands that were beyond that were known as the Hesperides, which means the islands of the setting sun. And all of the ancient accounts seem to suggest that these were well into the Atlantic Ocean. They weren't the Azores. They were much further beyond that. And all the indications are that they were the Bahamas and the Caribbean, in particular the area of Cuba, because it's described as having navigable rivers. And this is exactly, obviously, what Plato talks about in connection with Atlantis. I mean, even though Plato was the first person to actually use the term Atlantis, there were other contemporary writers that were talking about the same islands, but they just didn't use that name. Now, as far as the location of Atlantis, there are some crucial statements that Plato makes. I mean, firstly, he says that after it sank, that in its place were only very shallow waters or mud shoals. And, you know, in other words, that it was now just beneath the surface. Now, other contemporary writers also talk about these mud shoals, but they add something very important, and that is that in the same location, you have this vast area of seaweed. Now, of course, that is the Sargasso Sea. And the Sargasso Sea, which is obviously this huge bed of seaweed that covers the surface of the water of the Atlantic, stretches virtually from the Azores in the middle of the Atlantic all the way across to the Bahamas. And so it's quite clear that that is the area that Plato is talking about. He just didn't mention the bit about the seaweed. So, yeah, you've got that, plus the description of the main island of Atlantis fits almost perfectly the size, the geography, the topography of Cuba. So what I wrote, and I believe that that's correct, is that Plato was actually describing Cuba. Now, how could he possibly know anything about Cuba? Well, by this time, the Phoenicians and the Carthaginians were almost certainly navigating these waters and getting not just to the Bahamas and the Caribbean, but also probably into the Gulf of Mexico. They were connecting, trading with the Maya, possibly the Olmecs before that. And they were coming back into the Mediterranean world. And of course, they just didn't mention where they'd gone. I mean, we know that Christopher Columbus was supposed to be the first person that discovered the Americas and the Bahamas. But as somebody once said to me, Christopher Columbus was the last person to discover the Americas. He was just the first person to actually talk about it. And that's absolutely true, because the Phoenicians and the Carthaginians, who were there much earlier, just kept their mouth shut because it was all to do with trade secrets. I mean, the Carthaginians, for instance,

0: to the Carthaginians, Phoenicians, by the indigenous peoples of this region, just in the same way that the same stories of a cataclysm were talked and told to the Spanish when they first arrived in the Palmas and the Caribbean in the 16th century.
1: What kind of technology, Andrew, do you think they possessed?
0: It's difficult, really. I mean, you know, we've got the description of Plato, but we don't know how much that was idealistic. You know, this creating of this idealistic state that grew too haughty, so it was destroyed by the god Zeus, you know, in one night and one day of earthquakes and floods. That's what he says. And we also have the accounts of psychics like America's, you know, sleeping prophet, Edgar Cayce, that talks about crystal technologies and, you know, and weapons and, you know, incredible healing, you know, technology and ideas. But again, these are speculative, so we don't really know. All we can say is where Atlantis might have been geographically. And I think that it was off of the coast of the Americas, and that the memory of that was brought into the Mediterranean world to allow people like Plato to initially debate it, you know, within these discussions, because remember, he's a philosopher, so he's going to be debating these ideas with his colleagues. And then eventually he writes his dialogues. These dialogues are the Timaeus and the Critias, and they take the form of dialogues, dialogues between historical characters that lived just before his own age. You know, like, you know, he would say to one, you know, do you believe in this place out in the Atlantis? Yes, I believe in it. I mean, it was dialogues. It was almost like the X-Files of its day, you know, to create these stories based upon the legends and the stories, the rumors and the tales that were being brought back into the Mediterranean by these ancient mariners.
1: It was dramatic, to be sure, but they did possess some technology, I've got to believe.
0: Yeah, although I think that some of the ideas in the technology that Plato described are probably coming from the Olmecs and the Maya, because I think that Plato himself is obviously blind to what's going on the other side of the Atlantic. So he's going to use everything that he's got to describe this island continent, not realizing, I think, that some of it is actually coming from the Olmecs and the Maya and any other, you know, high culture that existed in Mexico and, of course, in North America and South America at this time, who these ancient mariners like the Phoenicians and the Carthaginians may have been trading with at that time.
1: With the modern submarines and technology, why can't we find a submerged continent?
0: Well, we have, really. I mean, you know, there is a lot of apparent ruins lying off of the western coast of Cuba in very, very deep water. And of course, this was a story that came to the fore in the year 2000, a company by the name of ADC Communications from Canada were doing salving, you know, looking for old wrecks. And they came across what appeared to be huge structures existing on the seabed at great depth. And of course, they announced this and even suggested that it could be Atlantis. And I was involved with this story because these people, you know, were reaching out to the alternative history community. And I spoke to them in detail. And I got involved with two major companies that that were going to buy the rights of this discovery, one of which was Nat Geo, the other was Random House. And I was going to be writing the book on their behalf, you know, going to ghostwrite it, because I'd just written this book on exactly the same subject called Gateway to Atlantis, which had just been published in the year 2000. But of course, both of these big companies, corporations, needed more information. So the ADC Communications sent down a remote vehicle to this depths to try and see if they could get video footage. And unfortunately, the footage that they got was so poor that both Nat Geo and Random House both pulled out of the deal. And this deal was worth millions, basically. Mm. So

0: And that was it. That's as far as it went. And from that point onwards, nothing really has been done. I mean, certain Cuban geologists have looked into it, but it's never really come to anything.
1: Could Atlantis have sunk during the Noah flood?
0: Yes, I think so. I mean, the Noah flood obviously comes from the Bible. And if we accept biblical chronology, it would suggest that it took place, you know, no earlier than about 3000 BC. But unfortunately, you know, the biblical chronology also tells us that the world was created in 4004 BC. So I don't think that we can take that as actually historically viable. I think that the Noah's flood is a memory of the Younger Dryas impact event that began in 10,800 BC with this cosmic cataclysm that devastated large parts of the Northern Hemisphere, particularly the Americas, and almost certainly caused huge fragments of a comet to burst into flame and hit not only the land masses themselves, but also the oceans, creating tsunamis that almost certainly drowned the Bahamas and the Caribbean, certainly temporarily, and also causing the ice sheets to melt and sending a load of incredibly cold water into the Atlantic Ocean and further drowning the low-lying regions of the Bahamas and the Caribbean. In fact, I mean, did you know that in the past that the Bahamas was one huge landmass? I mean, it was a single landmass, and now, of course, it's, you know, many thousands of small islands and cays. Mm-hmm. And, you know, the memory of that was still there in the Bahamas when the first Spanish arrived there. The earliest peoples that were there told them these stories. They said, did you know that once this was one huge landmass? And as I said, these are the sort of stories that were reaching Plato's ears, and he was thinking, this is a great story to write about in my books.
1: Might they have been destroyed by some kind of nuclear war?
0: I don't think so. I mean, the evidence doesn't seem to point towards that. It seems to point towards a natural event. And I think that the most likely one is the Younger Dryas event, of which we've now got so many pieces of evidence. I mean, hundreds and hundreds of articles and papers have been written about this, and of course, books as well. You know, I mean, Graham Hancock, for instance, has written extensively about this. Obviously, Randall Carson and many of my colleagues. And of course, I have myself. You know, I talked about this in Gateway to Atlantis in the year 2000, piecing the whole thing together. And I think that that's the most likely explanation. That's not to say that in other parts of the world that there could have been high technology that it did involve, you know, nuclear, events. Obviously, in India, for instance, we have all the stories of the Mahabharata, of the use of these incredible weapons, which still need to be explained. You know, it's easy to say, oh, well, they were just made up myths. But the details of these weapons and, of course, the idea of so-called Vimanas, you know, these flying machines that could, operate and send out these weapons. I mean, it's still unexplained. Why are they there in myth? Why did the ancient Vedic peoples have these stories? So I wouldn't discount the idea that there were nuclear weapons in the past.
1: How quickly, Andrew, do you think Atlantis went down?
0: I think that our memory of it has it going down very quickly in one night and one day, according to Plato. But I think that it was actually a much longer process. I think that initially it was drowned when fragments of this comet hit the Atlantic, the Western Atlantic basin. And this would have caused, you know, huge floods on these islands and, of course, on the mainland as well, the American mainland. But beyond that, I think that what happened was that once the ice sheets started to melt, because I think that some of these fragments hit the ice sheets, not only melting the ice, but also causing these huge ice age lakes to quite literally break their banks and, you know, flow into the Atlantic and causing this incredible cold water that would have changed the temperature and actually triggered a mini ice age, which we know happened. If they call it the Younger Dryas, it lasted for 1,200 years, through until about 9600 BC, that this would have caused the low-lying regions of these islands to quite literally be consumed by water. And it was this that broke up the Bahamas. No question about that at all.
1: How many people do you think went down with that continent?
0: Well, I mean, you know, so many of these legends, of which there are hundreds, if not thousands, around the world, talk about only a few people surviving. You know, people that were warned in advance by the gods, you know, obviously in biblical tradition by God himself, to make some kind of raft or boat and sail away so that they could be on the waters when all of this hit. But others were told to either go into caves or go to the highest mountains where they could avoid the floods and fire. And that these people were the ones that survived. So the implication is that a very large majority of humanity died. And in America, in North America, for instance, the Clovis people, who at that time were the most dominant high culture in the continent, according to some estimates, as much as 75% of that population died during the beginning of the Younger Dryas impact event, so around 10,800 BC.
1: It must have been horrible for them, Andrew, huh?
0: It was a terrible time for humanity. And this, it didn't all happen in one day. It would seem as if there were further cosmic events for at least 300 years. And that's devastating and horrifying to even think of.
1: Might they have had earthquakes too?
0: Oh my God, yeah, absolutely. And of course, the sky would have been blotted out in what we describe as a nuclear winter. So the place would have been plunged into darkness. You wouldn't have been able to see the sun, the moon, the stars for weeks, months, maybe even years.
1: We're going to come back and take calls with Andrew Collins as we talk about ancient mysteries. Jump aboard.
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5: Guaranteed human.
6: A unique verdict in the Wander Franco case. A three-judge panel in the Dominican Republic has convicted the Rays shortstop on charges of sexually abusing a minor, but at the same time found him to be a victim of extortion by the girl's mother and granted him a judicial pardon. Outside the courtroom, Franco spoke to fans, a translator's account of his remarks.
7: Please continue supporting me and trusting God, because soon with God's faith, we'll rise again.
6: It's not clear if Franco will return to the Rays or to Major League Baseball. He remains on the restricted list and under investigation. It's one of the first cases of its kind, a university suing former players over alleged breach of their NIL contracts.
8: Florida Atlantic claims four players who were on the team last year and then transferred to other schools owe thousands. They include wide receiver Asad Wasim, who left FAU for Purdue after signing a two-year name, image, and likeness contract with the Owls. FAU seeking $30,000 from him. Sports law expert David Weber tells CBS 12 News this is all new territory.
9: Initially, we saw universities being a little hesitant to sue the athletes, and so we saw them maybe going after other universities who are coaching their athletes. I think now we're starting to see universities feel more comfortable going after the athletes themselves.
8: He suggests athletes hire an agent and lawyer before signing a contract. I'm Joel Malkin.
6: The university wants a judge to decide if a clause requiring players to pay back half the money after transferring holds up or crosses the line under state law. Pre-trial hearing in Tallahassee Tuesday afternoon in the case of Phoenix Eichner, the accused gunman in the deadly shooting on the Florida State campus that left two people dead.
10: I'm not going to get pinched into a situation where I'm not ready. So once they do get doctors to come and say that there's some mitigation, once they do get witnesses from Norway that say that there's some justification, I'm planning on responding and responding with great strength.
6: The 21-year-old Eichner was in court but said nothing as attorneys went back and forth on schedules. With Florida's News, I'm Kim Batiler.
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12: If you're traveling on westbound I-4, you're going to see the westbound I-4 off-ramp to McIntosh Road shut down with construction. Plan to use earlier and later exits to divert around that. Also, you're going to see on westbound I-4 the on-ramp from Dr. King Jr. Boulevard shut down as well. Southbound 275 in St. Pete, the 54th Avenue North on-ramp and off-ramp closed down. And you're also going to see southbound 275, the off-ramp to eastbound I-4 closed. 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
13: The last day with a classic summertime pattern, meaning we start out warm and dry. Temperatures turn hot and humid this afternoon. We'll be in the low 90s. And then those rain chances will increase to about a 50% for scattered afternoon and evening storms, mainly along and east of I-75. Tonight, there could be a few isolated showers. And then tomorrow through the weekend, we'll increase the timing of those rain chances. Morning showers are possible that shift over to the east coast in the evening. I'm Max Defender 8 meteorologist Amanda Holly.
14: Another incumbent ousted by a Trump-backed candidate. Fox News, I'm Sue Guzman. Incumbent U.S. Senator John Cornyn was defeated by the latest challenger backed by President Trump, Attorney General Ken Paxton, in a runoff election in Texas Tuesday. Details from Fox's Brooke Taylor.
15: The Associated Press called this race in favor of Paxton. The room went crazy with people and supporters excited. And Paxton entered with major momentum from the MAGA base, boosted by a late endorsement from President Trump, who called him a, quote, true MAGA warrior. He's now going to run up against Democratic candidate James Tallarico. This is probably one of the most, if not the most woke candidate that Texas has ever seen. And he's even said that the southern border should have a massive welcome mat.
14: Paxton, the second primary challenger backed by President Trump to oust an incumbent Republican. Congressman Thomas Massey lost to a Trump-backed challenger in Kentucky last week. President Trump is set to hold a cabinet meeting today as the U.S. unleashes defensive strikes in Iran.
16: Today's cabinet meeting comes as a tentative peace deal is negotiated to end the war with Iran. The president has warned attacks on Iran could resume if an agreement ending Iran's nuclear program is not reached. A White House official tells the Washington Post President Trump and his team will also discuss the economy and the anti-fraud task force. President Trump had planned to hold this cabinet meeting at Camp David, the presidential retreat in rural Maryland, but scrapped those plans because of the possibility of inclement weather here. At the White House, Jared Halpern, Fox News.
14: Former U.S. Attorney General Pam Bondi reportedly diagnosed with thyroid cancer weeks after being fired from the Trump administration earlier this year. The wife of Trump advisor Stephen Miller making the announcement on social media that the 60-year-old Bondi underwent treatment for the cancer and is recovering. 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
1: And we're chatting with Andrew Collins about ancient mysteries, and we'll take your calls with him when we come back on Coast to Coast AM. Well, everybody forgets things every now and then, a name, a word, why you walked into a room, what are you doing there? 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
1: Welcome back, George Norrie, along with Andrew Collins. Andrew, you talked earlier about the Vimanas, the flying machines of the past. What do you think they were?
4: Well, until we actually find evidence of them, it's very, very difficult to determine, you know, exactly what they were, how they were powered, whether they even existed. But they are certainly mentioned in the ancient texts, you know, the ancient Vedic texts. And unless we assume that the Vedic peoples made the whole thing up, then they must be out there. So we can only hope that during an archaeological excavation at some point in the future, we're going to find evidence of them.
1: Might they have been UFOs?
4: It's possible, yeah. I mean, that's a good idea because obviously what we know as UFOs today have obviously been around for thousands of years, if not since the beginning of humanity. So the ancient Vedic peoples would have seen them in the skies. They may well have seen them at close quarters. So this would have influenced them in their relationship with the gods themselves, because it's very possible that the way that the entities, the occupants, you know, the aliens, if you like, of these particular craft would have appeared to them would have been as their gods. And I say that because there's unquestionably a relationship between the human mind and the UFO phenomena. The phenomena seems to mold into whatever we want it to be. I mean, obviously in the past we saw, you know, the aliens as angels, Some people would have seen them as demons. Obviously, in medieval Europe, they were seen as fairies and goblins and elves. And then obviously in more recent times, since 1947, we see them as the, the pilots, if you like, of nuts and bolts spacecraft. In many ways, this is something that continually updates, and many UFO researchers and writers of the past recognize this. People like Jack Vallee, and John Keel, and others, Michael Persinger, all realized that the phenomena itself seems to be able to mold itself into whatever we want to see. And I think that this is very crucial, particularly if we start looking back thousands of years and try and understand how the ancients would have perceived this. So if we're looking at, let's say, the ancient Vedic peoples of the Indian subcontinent, yeah, absolutely. You know, they would have seen that the occupants as their gods, you know, Brahma or Vishnu or Krishna or whatever.
1: Let's go to the phones. Let's start with Mike in Fairbanks, Alaska, to get us started. Hey, Michael, go ahead.
5: Well, good morning, Mr. Norrie and Mr. Collins. Great show, Andrew. Also, hello to Corny, John, and Bob. All a good sort in Cajun speak. You guys, I think that the Gaza Plateau is what's left of the Tower of Babel. I've been researching hard on this, and Atlantis, too. I think Atlantis was at a total different time because Solomon should have taken care of the giants. He should have helped eliminate the Nephilim, but he didn't do that. So I think possibly Atlantis was after the Tower of Babel. And according to some preachers and some biblical scholars, there were two floods. The second flood was a minor flood because God promised not to destroy the world. Now, this is what I think. I think the Tower of Babel, this is how big it was. It took hundreds of years to build this thing. It took Nimrod 3 days to walk the circumference at the top. Now, for a giant to take 3 days to walk the circumference, you guys, can you imagine the diameter of this thing at the very top? And there were also structures along the perimeter. And this thing was so tall that it took 1 year to get the mortar and bricks up, the powder. And if a mortar man fell, the other climbers ignored him. They did not want to see the fate. And when God sent the angels down to baffle them, Nimrod got so mad, he was literally throwing his workers and other giants off the tower. That's how mad he got. But he shot that arrow up. It says he shot the arrow up into the heavens. And this is what I believe. The heaven was the firmament. It was low enough. It says in the Bible that God created heavens, the firmaments. And I think this firmament, I think this happened, the Tower of Babel happened before the flood. They do not know exactly the date of construction, but they're trying to say it was 100 to 300 years after the flood, and Noah was still alive because Noah lived to be almost 1,000. But I think the Tower of Babel was built before, and it made God so mad when Nimrod tried to kill the angels that God sent the arrows back down with blood on them. And it made him so mad, he sent the angels down to destroy the Tower of Babel. He took the bottom third. He cut the bottom third off of it. He opened up the earth and swallowed it.
1: Let's get Andrew's take on that. Andrew, what do you think?
4: Well, some interesting, facts there. Well, let's look at the Bible to start with. The earliest, and we have to assume this, the earliest account of the Tower of Babel and Nimrod and the stories that you're talking about, probably only date to about 600 BC, the time of the Second Temple, in what is today Palestine and Israel. These stories are thousands of years after any of the events that are said to have taken place in the book of Genesis, which is where they're contained. There are obviously various other apocryphal works that add to these stories and elaborate on them. And that's obviously where a lot of the information, which, the gentleman has actually referred to, come from, not from the Bible itself. Now, where was the Tower of Babel? Well, officially, it was in Babylon. Of course, that's what's always been assumed in what is today Lower Iraq. But I think that it's correct to say that there was probably a much more earlier form of the Tower of Babel. And the question is, where was that? Well, you have to look at where the people of the Bible actually came from. And they originally came from southeastern Turkey, in what is today the area where you have places like Göbekli Tepe and Karahan Tepe, Seyburj. You know, this incredibly high culture, this first civilization. And they were focused around the city of Shanlurfa, or ancient Urfa, or Edessa, as it was known in the Bible. And there you have this huge hill, basically, that's the central focus. And you had structures around it that were 11,000 years old. And I think that there's a strong possibility that the original Tower of Babel was the so-called citadel of Shanlurfa, and that places like Göbekli Tepe, Karahan were focused around this, and that the memory of this was brought by the descendants of these people down into Iraq. And of course, these people would eventually create the Sumerian, the Akkadian, the Babylonian, and the Assyrian civilizations in what is today Iraq. So, you know, that's that. Now, the giants is an interesting thing. Now, Nimrod himself was said to be a giant. Nimrod was said to have lived at Shanlurfa. He was the one that, according to legend, built the citadel, built the castle on the top of this huge, great hill. And it is big. It is huge. Now, obviously, it's not as big as what these, you know, legendary stories suggest. However, it clearly is associated with him. And all of the stories of the Bible, including those of the giants who were known as the Nephilim, were all played out in southeastern Turkey and not in what is modern day Palestine and Israel. And all of those stories were played out right the way down to the time of Abraham, because it said that Abraham was born in Ur of the Chaldees, an ancient city which can be associated with modern-day Shanlurfa, and it was said that he went from there to Haran, which is about 45 minutes journey in a vehicle today, and from there he went down into the promised land that God had said, look, you know, this is where your descendants will rise up and, you know, prosper and own that land. And that's when those stories were transferred into the area of what we'd call Jerusalem and whatever. But they all came from southeastern Turkey or eastern Turkey. This is where you have the Garden of Eden. This is where you have Mount Ararat, you know, where the Ark of Noah was said to have landed. This is where these giants existed, these giants known as the Nephilim, and their parents, the Watchers. So, you know, all of this is probably based on some kind of historical events, but many, many thousands of years before the Bible was actually written.
1: Let's go to Taylor in Burlington, Iowa, east of the Rockies. Hello, Taylor.
6: Good day, George. Good day, Andrew. Nice UK, huh?
4: Yep. It's a beautiful day here.
6: Okay. I want to know from you, Andrew, why did you get into the Atlantis, and why did you want to write your book, and I'll listen to your response on the air. Thank you.
4: Yeah, it's an interesting story, and I have to be totally honest and say that the publishers really came to me with the idea of a book on Atlantis. And at first, as I mentioned earlier, I assumed, due to some popular theories at the time, that it could be Antarctica. There'd been a book written by two researchers named Rose and Rand Flamath that had argued for Atlantis being Antarctica, and Graham Hancock had followed this up in his book Fingerprints of the Gods. So I was going to, you know, just elaborate on that, basically. But the more I look in, more I looked into it, the more I realised that it was not Antarctica whatsoever, that it was much more likely to be in the area of the Caribbean and the Bahamas, with the flagship of Atlantis being Cuba itself. And the question then comes is that why have not more people realized that Cuba was so important? And I think a lot of it is to do with geopolitics, because, you know, certainly through until the end of the 19th century, Cuba was still the dominion of the Spanish crown. And unfortunately, by this time, that the Spanish were not liked. Their presence in the Americas was just, you know, not liked. So it was almost like Cuba was being overlooked. And then, of course, eventually, at the beginning of the 1960s, it becomes a communist country under Fidel Castro. So it's another, it's somewhere that people don't want to think about as almost like this paradise of the past. But let's hope that the geopolitics do change, you know, within the next few years, the next few decades, that will allow us to better explore Cuba. Because I know various researchers that just are dying to get in there and investigate various anomalies that have been discovered in the waters off the coast of Cuba, not just the city that I already talked about that was discovered in the year 2000, but others that have been pointed out to me by various, you know, colleagues. And I think that, you know, we need to fully explore Cuba, because I think that this holds important clues to our understanding of Atlantis.
1: What fascinates you the most about these ancient mystery sites, Andrew?
4: I think for me, it's about whether there may have been some kind of outside influence in human development and evolution. I mean, this goes back to my interest in UFOs, you know, as far back as the 1970s. And that, you know, were we influenced in any way? Was Eric von Daniken correct, you know, that was God an astronaut? That whole concept of ancient aliens, you know, of course, I take part in the show Ancient Aliens, and I think it's a fascinating subject. And I want to believe that humanity has been helped to create these monuments. But as I mentioned earlier, I think that most of it is going to take place through the mind, through some kind of quantum entanglement with much higher intelligences, far more advanced than ourselves, that communicate instantaneously over very vast distances. You know, in other words, literally from star system to star system.
1: The late Zechariah Sitchin claims that the Anunnaki came here and seeded us and created us. What do you think of that?
4: I'm not a big fan, I'll be honest, George. I mean, obviously what he said was that, you know, aliens came down about 250,000 years ago and, you know, literally created humanity to work in mines for gold that was then taken off planet back to their home planet of Nibiru, and that the Anunnaki were quite literally therefore space aliens. Well, that's not what the ancient texts say. The ancient texts say that the Anunnaki, or to give them their original name, the Anuna, were quite literally of the sky, people of the sky. Now, that could suggest aliens, but to me, it suggests that these people had knowledge of the sky. In other words, that they were, you know, astronomer priests, they were shamans with knowledge of the constellations, the Milky Way, you know, and possibly, you know, celestial beings that they would communicate with in deep trance states. I mean, to me, that's what the Anunnaki are. I mean, it was said, for instance, the Anunnaki lived on a mountain called Karsag, on a mound called the Duku. And this can be firmly associated not with South Africa, which is what Zechariah Sitchin said, but with Eastern Turkey.
1: Fascinating. It really is, though, isn't it?
4: Oh, absolutely.
1: What keeps driving you, Andrew?
4: I think what keeps driving me is all these new discoveries. You know, I mean, obviously we got places like Göbekli Tepe and Karahan Tepe, which are being excavated all the time. There's new sites that are opening up, like Seyburj, which is just to the west of Shanlurfa, which we've just been talking about. You've got all these incredible discoveries that are now being announced on the Giza Plateau. And, you know, I've got my time filled with not only talking about these, but trying to write books about them as well.
1: Speaking of books, where do we get yours?
4: Well, the latest book is Beneath the Pyramids, which is essentially everything that you ever wanted to know about what exists, not just above the ground at Giza, but what is below, going all the way back to the ancient Egyptians, what they said exists beneath the plateau, coming forward, what the Romans said, what the Arab writers said, you know, coming all the way through to what psychics like Edgar Cayce said exist beneath the plateau. So that's your go-to book, I'd say. It's called Beneath the Pyramids.
1: We're going to come back in just a moment with Andrew Collins and take final calls. His website is his name, linked up at coasttocoastam.com.
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0: 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Guaranteed human.
1: The accused gunman in the deadly mass shooting on the Florida State campus last year made his first physical appearance in a Tallahassee courtroom Tuesday afternoon. Phoenix Agner remained silent while attorneys discussed schedules and deadlines, acting Circuit Judge Lance Neff telling the defense he would like to speed things up.
2: There's a lot of case law out there that says your client is entitled to a fair trial, not a perfect trial. So you need to make sure to use your resources and deploy your resources in a way that you're spending your time wisely.
1: Two people were killed in the gunfire. If convicted, Agner could face the death penalty. Three Florida beaches featured on Dr. Beach's annual Top 10 list for 2026, leading the way St. Andrews State Park in Panama City, Caladese Island State Park in Dunedin, and Del Norwegans Pass State Park in Naples. Miami Beach's Bill's Bags Cape Florida State Park didn't make the cut, but the famed coastal expert praised it for its pristine white sand, excellent water quality, and natural ecosystems. With Florida's News, I'm Kimba Tyler.
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7: If you're traveling on westbound I-4, you're going to see the westbound I-4 off-ramp to McIntosh Road shut down with construction. Plan to use earlier and later exits to divert around that. Also, you're going to see on westbound I-4 the on-ramp from Dr. King Jr. Boulevard shut down as well. Southbound 275 in St. Pete, the 54th Avenue North on-ramp and off-ramp closed down. And you're also going to see southbound 275, the off-ramp to eastbound I-4 closed. Steve Foster, News Radio WFLA.
8: The last day with a classic summertime pattern, meaning we start out warm and dry. Temperatures turn hot and humid this afternoon. We'll be in the low 90s. And then those rain chances will increase to about a 50% for scattered afternoon and evening storms, mainly along and east of I-75. Tonight, there could be a few isolated showers. And then tomorrow through the weekend, we'll increase the timing of those rain chances. Morning showers are possible that shift over to the East Coast in the evening. I'm Max Defender 8 meteorologist Amanda Holly.
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1: On our next Coast to Coast program, Richard Dolan joins us to talk about submersible UFOs. And then Michael Tellinger pops in to tell us about the Anunnaki. How about that on Coast to Coast? We'll be back in a moment with Andrew Collins and take final calls with him as well. Beyond Belief, that's our television show, and you can watch all the episodes by going to that website, beyondbelief.com.
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1: And welcome back, George Norrie, along with Andrew Collins. Andrew, how do you think they move those tons of stone in Giza?
9: Well, no one knows, to be honest. There is obviously conventional ways of moving them, I'm sure, but the ancient accounts also talk about them being able to tap them and using like magical formulas to actually get them to rise up into the air and move along as if gravity is not affecting them in any way. I mean, this is an account that's found in an Arab chronicle, which I cite in my book, Gods of Eden, because there are many accounts from around the world that talk about very similar ways of being able to float these ancient blocks from place to place. I mean, it's found in Mexico. It's there in South America. It's there in the Levant. It's there in Tibet. In fact, in Tibet, there are various accounts of people being able to move blocks and literally raise them up into the air by using these incredible long horns known as lures, and doing them almost like a symphony, and being able to move them up into the air so that they become weightless. So that has to be a possibility.
1: Back to the calls. Let's go to Mark in Roseville, California, west of the Rockies. Mark, go ahead.
10: Oh, yeah. George and Mr. Collins. Yeah, I have a question for you. In Revelation 2:12, it says here, I know where Satan's throne is and where Satan dwells. It was written by Jesus in a letter. And they have Satan's throne in the Berlin Museum. They built a building over it. What do you know about that? And what do you know about Cygnus X1, X3, HDE 22-68-68, Deneb?
9: Well, okay, well, one thing I know all about, one thing I know nothing about. I don't know anything about Satan's throne, so I will obviously look that up. But the whole connection with Cygnus is actually really, really important, because this is a constellation of the night sky, generally represented by a bird. In Europe, it's a swan, sometimes a goose. In North America, it's generally the turkey vulture. It can be the goose as well there. And in the area of places like Göbekli Tepe, it was represented by a vulture. And all of these birds, plus many others around the world that are connected with Cygnus, are soul birds. They are birds that quite literally can carry the soul from the physical world at the point of death, obviously, of an individual, into the afterlife. And this becomes really, really important at Giza, because although we have the more familiar idea that the three Giza pyramids represent the three stars of Orion, there is a lesser-known theory, which myself and my good friend and colleague, the engineer Rodney Hale, came up with,

0: And according to the pyramid texts, it's within her womb that the Pharaoh receives rebirth into the afterlife. And the interiors of a pyramid, particularly the sarcophagus chamber, the sarcophagus, and even the coffin itself, actually represent the womb of Nuit. So there's every reason for a context of why Cygnus would have been important. But there is one important star of Cygnus that's not represented by those three pyramids, and that is the bright star Deneb. Now, this threw me to start with, because I couldn't see an obvious monument connected with it. And I asked somebody at the time, I said, you know, what do you think? And they said, well, that's good, isn't it? And I said, what do you mean? They said, well, quite clearly, it's underneath the plateau. In other words, Deneb could actually mark the entrance into the secret chambers, the Hall of Records, whatever you want to call it, existing beneath the plateau. And that made me look into the area where the Deneb spots, as we called it, could be found on the plateau. And sure enough, that's when we discovered the Tomb of the Birds. The Tomb of the Birds was this absolutely, completely unknown tomb. I mean, hardly ever mentioned at all, that is the entrance into the cave underworld. So if we had not have discovered this ground sky overlay between the three pyramids and the Cygnus constellation, we probably would never have discovered the entrance into Giza's cave underworld. And of course, there are some really interesting stars and stellar objects in Cygnus, including one called Cygnus X3, where there's also Cygnus X1. Both of them are candidates for black holes, but Cygnus X3 is incredible because it's one of the only objects in the sky that's known to send cosmic rays directly to the Earth. They were discovered in the 1960s and 70s. They were called Cygnets, and they are a type of very, very high energy cosmic ray that can not only reach the Earth directly, but penetrate the ground for anything up to 200 to 300 yards. And in other words, if you've got caves beneath the Earth, they would penetrate into them and they would affect whatever was going on inside those caves. So if you've got humans inside them, people could probably actually see those cosmic rays as they passed through the nervous system, sorry, the optical eye system, as flashes of light, which would basically make them almost see the light and trigger, you know, illumination experiences. And I think that this is one of the reasons why Cygnus became so important, because it represented the point of creation in the sky. And that's exactly what we find in various different mythologies around the world, that the stars of Cygnus, in the form of some kind of swan or goose, represent the point of first creation in the sky.
1: Let's go to our international line. Don is with us in Alberta, Canada. Hello, Donald.
2: Hi, George. Hi, Andrew.
0: Hi there.
2: Just a few comments, then I'll get to my question. So Germany had back engineered anti-gravity by the, like, they started, they almost had it done by like the 30s. But they had perfected it more by the time they got to about around 1940. I had people that actually witnessed the development of it that I used to know. One guy actually wrote a book, but it was in German and I couldn't read it. I wish now I would have took pictures of a copy of it. But they got the information from the Sanskrit text. That's where they just back engineered it. Same thing with the atomic bomb. They back engineered it from the Sanskrit text, because 3,600, 3,800 years ago, India, China were so advanced, they had bases on the moon, they had ships that would float like we have the other types of ships that go around, but theirs would float in the air. But getting back to the pyramid stuff, so actually you should make sure, you should hook up with Michael Bellinger, he'll be on tomorrow night. Because he talks about them using cones and having frequency generators to move stuff around. And Atlantis sank, I think, well, we do not completely don't understand the technology, but I used to know a guy, he had crystals, and they used to put information in crystals, but they were trying to use too much energy in crystals, which destabilized the planet

0: your continent, well, the planet too. And that's why you've got those pyramids you're talking about 80 miles off the coast of Cuba that are, I think there's 13 of them intact, 5 miles down. But why, I guess part of my question is why can't we use LIDAR to find this stuff now? Because, like, you got to remember, it's sitting in the bottom of the ocean. It's going to be covered with mud for a while. So if you use LIDAR, you could instantly see it. Like, they recently found a city in Greenland. And it's 4,500 years old, but they found it just by using a drone with LIDAR. And the Inuit people there, they said, yeah, well, we've known about that forever because they have an oral history that goes back quite a ways. So we can't discard the oral history. But what I'm curious about is the pyramids, like, because we have one in Alaska, and there was another gentleman I was studying his stuff online. I wish I would have saved it all. He showed that all the pyramids are in 30-degree angles from each other. He shows that, like, for example...
1: It's a lot to cover, Don. We're running out of time. You want to react to some of that, Andrew?
2: Yeah, well, let's start at the end, really. You know, the idea that the pyramids and obviously other monuments around the world are equally spaced and part of a huge Earth grid is something that obviously my colleagues, you know, such as Hugh Newman, Graham Hancock, Rosenrand Flemath, have also looked at. And there's something to this. I think that, you know, all of these ancient monuments that are probably built across thousands of years, you know, they're not all built at the same time, seem to conform to a huge grid. And of course, the question then becomes, how is that possible? And I think a lot of it is to do with the geomagnetic forces of the Earth. You know, we are naturally drawn to places where those forces are the strongest. And this has been going on, I think, for tens of thousands of years, certainly since, you know, the beginning of the Neolithic period, about, you know, 4000 BC in Western Europe, that what we do is that we have dreams, we have visions, we have feelings to actually create monuments at certain places. And when we actually look at where we put them, it forms part of a huge Earth grid. And that Earth grid is real. There's no question about that. So, you know, beyond that, obviously, the technologies is something that we are trying to understand today. As science advances, we can better understand what the ancient texts tell us and show us that they are real, particularly when it comes to Vedic texts like the Mahabharata. And yeah, you're absolutely correct that obviously in the 20th century, you know, various different countries, you know, looked at those texts and said, can we replicate that technology? And by doing so, it validates what's in those texts.
1: Let's go to Aaron in Fountain Valley, California. Aaron, go ahead.
3: Hey, George, I hope you guys have a fun and safe weekend. And I wanted to say first, Andrew Collins, are you an AI? Because that would make a lot of sense of all your knowledge. And also, how can we get the Hall of Records? Because I don't care if you get arrested. We need that Hall of Records. Edgar Cayce said that it would be found. Maybe you'll be the one. I'd gladly share a jail cell with you, Andrew, if it came to it. Thank you.
2: Okay, right. Well, yeah, that's a great question. I mean, it was the inspiration from Edgar Cayce and his life readings relating to the Hall of Records that really spurred me on to find Giza's Cave Underworld in 2008. I mean, up to that point, nobody knew it existed. It had been mentioned in ancient accounts. We found one reference to people going inside it from just after the year 1800, and we knew it was there. We knew it was somewhere in the area of the northwestern corner, very close to this Deneb spot, as we called it, in the Cygnus Giza alignment. And I first went to the Tomb of the Birds in 2007 and explored it, but didn't find the entrance then. But further evidence came to light later that year, which made us go back. With the full knowledge of the Edgar Cayce Foundation, who partly sponsored the whole expedition. And it was then that we found, finally, the entrance into these caves and explored them for the first time. And as I said, this was a story that became, you know, well famous. It became a viral story. There were hundreds and hundreds of accounts of it on the internet, you know, within just a few days. And of course, our good friend Zahi Hawass denied it all and said that you have found nothing. But then 6 months later, he's being shown on television going into those caves, saying this is the most incredible experience he's ever had at Giza. So there you go.
1: You think Zahi held back, Andrew?
2: No, I don't. I genuinely feel that he just was not interested in what we had to say. I mean, myself and my ex-wife went to see him and sat down, showed him photographs. We gave him a report of how we'd actually got to get into those caves. And he basically just dismissed the lot. And, you know, threw his hands up and says, "You have found nothing. You know, you amateurs can find nothing." But of course, that's just ridiculous.
1: Andrew, thank you, and keep in touch with us. Let us know who, whenever you break a story. Andrew Collins. For Dan Galante, Tom Danheiser, Sue Trikas, Lex Lonehood, Sean Latasor, Alec Fernandez, Stephanie Smith, Tim Banal, George Knapp, and Richard Serrett, I'm George Norrie, somewhere out there on Coast to Coast AM. We'll see you on our next edition. Until then, be safe, everyone.

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5: Guaranteed human.
6: 78 degrees. Good morning, I'm Chris Trankman, your Tampa Bay forecast. Mostly cloudy and humid, a 60% chance of thunderstorms and a high 91. Traffic and your complete forecast from Channel 8 meteorologist Amanda Holly coming up. Our top story at 5 o'clock. Two people are dead after a possible murder-suicide. Tampa police say a man and woman found dead on Monday. The body found in a car on North Central Avenue. Officers believe he shot himself. The woman was found dead in a home that caught fire on East Patterson Street, and police say the two knew each other. Sarasota deputies have released new information on a double murder over the weekend. The sheriff's office says 34-year-old Nicholas Novickis used a pump-action shotgun on his girlfriend Allie and their 6-year-old son Phoenix, and then fired on the dog.
7: The dog was shot in the back. Phoenix was shot in the head, and I'm not sure about Allie.
6: Doug Johnson with the sheriff's office says they can't find evidence the two were married, even though they shared a last name. They were visiting the suspect's mother to swim in her pool at her home on Mondrian Court. The motive's unclear. Novick is charged with 2 counts of first-degree murder and animal cruelty. The city of Tampa is using persuasion and sanctions to cut down on water use.
8: Tampa Mayor Jane Castor says the city has issued more than 400 tickets for excessive water use, up about 30% compared with the same time last year.
9: We don't want to write citations. We want everybody to abide by these restrictions.
8: Castor says residents appear to be using more water to make up for the lack of rain, but that threatens the city's available drinking water supply. Tampa is waiving fees to apply for reclaimed water where available. Tampa remains under extreme drought conditions, according to NOAA. Gordon Bird, News Radio WFLA.
6: Experts say Florida's homeowners insurance industry is in better shape going into the 2026 hurricane season that starts next week. Florida State University risk management professor Patricia Bourne says the market could use another sign of strength.
10: We would prefer that more insurers that have a footprint across the whole country would be writing in Florida.
6: Because more diversified portfolios would be able to withstand losses better. The state-backed Citizens Property Insurance has fallen from more than 1.4 million policies in late 2023 to just over 290,000 last week. Phoenix Eichner, the accused gunman in the April 2025 mass shooting on the Florida State campus, made his first physical appearance in a Tallahassee courtroom, but did not say anything. as attorneys went back and forth over schedules and trial deadlines. Acting Circuit Judge Lance Neff took issue with the amount of time defense attorney Blake Johnson's taking to prepare his case.
11: There's not an unlimited amount of time to prepare a perfect case. I think there's a lot of case law out there that says your client is entitled to a fair trial, not a perfect trial. So you need to make sure to use your resources and deploy your resources in a way that you're spending your time wisely.
6: In the end, Neff suggested a virtual hearing for late June. Eichner's trial still set for October. After 6 years of construction, the Howard Franklin Bridge project finally nearing completion, with the expected opening of the express lanes this week.
12: It's an awesome feeling to be able to deliver this project, to be able to have know that we are improving the transportation network for our area.
6: Resident engineer Austin Peterson with the project. A new feature of the Howard Franklin Bridge is a 12-foot wide, 7-mile long pathway for walkers, runners, and bicyclists. FDOT says you can access that pathway from Rio Street in Tampa and the 4th Street North Flyover Bridge in Pinellas County. The express lanes will be free for a short time, but eventually drivers will pay a fixed 50-cent toll. Tampa Bay traffic and weather coming up. Next news update in 30 minutes. I'm Chris Trankman, News Radio WFLA.
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13: Coming up on the show this morning, despite some recent rain, drought conditions continue across the Tampa Bay area. Now, local mayor issuing a new warning about it, plus some today's other top local stories for you right after traffic and weather.
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18: Good morning. No major accidents, incidents, or delays around the Tampa Bay area. Major roadways right now are looking pretty good. Just some road work from overnight that should be out of the way shortly. Howard Franklin Bridge construction north and southbound between 4th Street and Kennedy Boulevard. On the Tampa side, I-4 eastbound had a lane closed between 301 to before 75. And also on 75 north and southbound between Martin Luther King Jr. Boulevard to Fowler Avenue. I'm Pat Largo, News Radio WFL. LA.
19: The last day with a classic summertime pattern, meaning we start out warm and dry. Temperatures turn hot and humid this afternoon. We'll be in the low 90s. And then those rain chances will increase to about a 50% for scattered afternoon and evening storms, mainly along and east of I-75. Tonight, there could be a few isolated showers. And then tomorrow through the weekend, we'll increase the timing of those rain chances. Morning showers are possible that shift over to the East Coast in the evening. I'm Max Defender 8 meteorologist Amanda Holly.
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13: Welcome to the Ryan Gorman Show on this Wednesday, May 27th. I'm Ryan Gorman with Dana McKay and Chris Trankman from our newsroom. Coming up this hour, hurricane season kicking off in just a few days, and we're going to check in with the director of the Florida Division of Emergency Management, Kevin Guthrie, for some insight into the state's preparedness and what you should be doing just in case one heads our way this year. He's going to be with us at 5:35. Plus, we're getting a better idea of just how much it's going to cost to renovate Raymond James Stadium. Could that price tag impact the Rays ballpark negotiations? We're going to have that for you at 5:48. Right now, we get started with today's top stories and Chris Trankman. Good morning, Chris.
20: Good morning. So a motorcyclist is dead after changing lanes in front of a car on the Howard Franklin Bridge. This happened on Tuesday morning. And the Highway Patrol responding to that crash in the southbound lanes early, around 4:30 in the morning. So a Honda motorcycle driven by a 64-year-old man from Tampa was traveling southbound on I-275 in the outside center lane when the bike changed lanes into the path of a Kia Soul that was driven by a 48-year-old woman from Lakewood Ranch. So after changing lanes in front of the Kia, the motorcyclist was hit and was killed at the scene.
13: And this caused a huge mess on the Howard Franklin yesterday morning. It was just a disaster for people who were trying to get to work. And that must have happened, just the timing of it, what, like 10, 15 minutes before or after you, Dana, had crossed the bridge?
21: Probably. Yeah, I mean, I couldn't even tell you exactly what time I went home yesterday, but yeah, it was probably
13: well, this
21: right
13: would have been on the way here.
21: On the way here?
13: Yeah, 4:36 a.m.
21: Oh, yeah, then that must have been right after I crossed, or right before?
20: No, right, it would have been right after.
21: Yeah, you're confusing me. Yeah, it must have been right after, yeah. So I just missed it. It's terrifying. And it's not that busy during that time. Mm-hmm. You know, there's not that many people during that time.
13: Yeah, I don't know what happened here with this particular deadly accident. I do know in the past with motorcyclists, it always amazes me how some of them zip in and out of traffic. Yeah. I mean, I would think if I were on something with just minimal protection, I mean, you basically have a helmet if you're wearing that I would be more cautious, not less. But I see some of them, and I'm not saying that's what this motorcyclist was doing. I don't know. Just from past experience, it's incredible how they go at these high speeds in and out of traffic on highways. And it's unnerving, especially because a lot of times they're going so fast and they're coming, and you don't even see them until they're, like, zipping right by you.
21: Right, or you hear one it wrong all move. Of a sudden, and you hear it out of nowhere. And yeah. You're like, oh, my gosh, and then there they are. Mm-hmm. Yeah,
13: one wrong move, and it could be deadly.
20: I would say that the people who ride motorcycles don't really have fear of that sort
13: no.
20: of thing. So it's not something that they really think about. Now, when you see bikers who are older, you'll notice that they're like riding around on Harleys or like you know, Honda Goldwings or something because at some point they figure out, you know what, I'd rather be sitting on a big massive like, couch on two wheels rather than a crotch rocket where one wrong move and you can be killed. But, you know, one of the problems with that southbound part of the I-275 at the bridge is that curve that you know,
13: you've
20: shifts
13: talked about that before.
20: The bridge. And so that's dangerous in itself. But you're right. When you see people out on the roads on motorcycles, it's amazing the risks that they take because they don't have any margin for error.
13: No.
20: It doesn't matter to the person driving the car if they get bumped by a motorcycle, but if someone on the bike can be killed.
13: Yeah.
20: And this wasn't because of heavy traffic. This is because of the activity of what was going on the roads between just two cars.
13: Right.
20: And unfortunately, the biker came out on the short end.
13: And there were two other stories that got my attention yesterday. There was a mother arrested for DUI. This happened in Jacksonville. She was driving more than 120 miles per hour with a 3-year-old child in the back seat. Mm. And then if that's not irresponsible enough, she tells officers, well, I was trying to get home quickly to bring food to my 10-year-old child who I left home alone.
20: There you go.
21: Oh, my gosh.
13: So that was the excuse.
21: Mother of the year right there.
13: And then you had a man in Lehigh Acres who was driving more than 100 miles per hour with an unrestrained 3-year-old child in the back seat, and that was after going to a pool party and consuming a few drinks.
20: Oh, man.
13: So,
21: jeez. Yeah, and last week we had a couple, too. There were two different stories, one in the Tampa Bay area and one in South Florida, of parents passing out in their cars at the gas station, and then somebody had to call because there's a person passed out with kids in the back seat, young kids, 4 or 5 years old. Yeah,
13: not great. Just too many of those stories across the state lately. All right, what else is going on this morning, Chris?
20: Well, Tampa Mayor Jane Castor says the city is in the middle of a drought so severe it's the worst in 50 years. And now the drinking water supply is at risk, but residents are continuing to overuse the water despite restrictions. So the mayor, along with Rory Jones, with the water department, were at the Hillsborough River to sound the alarm. So far, the city has handed out multiple violations. You know, they have permits to pull water from the Hillsborough River each day, 82 million gallons, but they've been exhausting that resource. You know, they've been pushing that up above the limit. And then they have to buy water from the Tampa Bay Water Authority. And so this is really unprecedented in recent times. And part of the problem is not just the drought. It's that people continue to use more water than they should. You know,
2: they can't catch up.
20: Yeah, they can't catch up. And so as a result, they've been handing out violations. So since December, when we were in the earlier part of the drought, 430 violations have been handed out by the water department, citing people for breaking the rules. That's 30% higher than the year before. And they've noticed that it's because of some people in specific areas of the city who are using by far more water than anyone else.
2: Yeah, it's not so widespread. There are certain pockets where they're really taking the damage.
20: Yeah, two in particular. So according to the officials at the water department, 40% of the total water usage coming from just 17% of residents.
2: Wow.
20: And those two locations are South Tampa.
2: Yep.
20: And New Tampa.
21: Well, that's because they can afford the citation.
2: Yeah,
21: they're
2: exactly.
21: Like, I want my grass to be green. And I think I think we did a story a couple of years ago about the Kardashians in L.A. when they had water restrictions, and they were getting fined thousands of dollars, but they didn't care.
2: No, we just did a story a couple of weeks ago about the water police. You did it, Dana.
21: Oh, yeah. They're driving around. They're out right when the water restriction ends. If you've got your sprinklers on, they're going to give you a ticket, and they're even smelling the water and then knowing that they need to give you a ticket.
2: Keeping a close eye on everything.
20: You got individual homes using as much as 100,000 gallons per month.
2: Wow.
20: In these specific locations. So here are the fines. They start at $100 for the first offense, $200 for the second offense, and $500 for a third. So if you're one of these fat cats living in South Tampa, is not going to matter at all.
2: No, and I'm sure their lawns look nice and their landscaping is beautiful. I will say I've definitely been consuming a bit more. I'm up to about 100 ounces a day.
21: Oh, really?
2: In drinking water. Yeah.
20: Yeah, so, that Brita is working hard. Yeah,
21: is that why you keep getting up to leave the studio a lot more often lately?
2: Constantly having to urinate like an old person with a bladder problem. Yeah. But I'm definitely doing my part to consume extra water. I probably should cut back, you know, and save a little. I turn it off, though, when I brush my teeth. I do that.
20: Well, one way we could solve the problem is just go to the toilet to tap.
2: Yeah, toilet to tap. I'm telling you, we're trending in that direction if this drought continues.
20: Yeah, I mean, you know, what better way to save water than to do it that way? Just filter out, you know, the toilet, and you're back in business.
2: Yeah, I have no sense of rainfall and drought conditions because I got to tell you, I thought for sure, you know, some of the rain that we've gotten recently. Oh. That probably took care of it.
21: Right.
2: And,
21: no.
2: And we had Jason Gattarino from AccuWeather yesterday. And he was like, no, we got a long way to go.
20: Yeah.
21: It rained quite a bit last night, too, where I live. And I did notice, though, over the weekend that I think my grass is starting to get a little bit greener. Like, I think some of it is starting to get green again just because of all the rain we've had.
2: I can see Dana out there with, like, a magnifying glass inspecting the blades. I think we're getting a little improvement here.
21: I was noticing it yesterday. Yeah, it does look a little bit. I should start taking pictures of it every day and then see if it improves.
20: Yeah, no, like those color palettes you get at the paint store.
2: Right.
20: You can check and see the shade of green, make sure it's looking good. Yeah, I think actually mine is doing that as well.
2: Yeah.
20: And I haven't been running the water at all. I had it running a couple of months ago, and it's unbelievable the difference. Like when you don't run the sprinklers, you save a ton of water.
2: Oh yeah.
20: You know? And so
2: the bill's gone down quite a bit.
20: Yeah. Although water is so much cheaper though than electricity.
2: Mm-hmm.
20: That's where the bill is a lot higher because of the air conditioning.
2: Yep.
20: You know,
2: it's running nonstop.
20: And it's going to be humid and hot today. I mean, we're in May. It just feels like it's going to be a hot, summer.
2: Yep. All right. Chris Trankman with today's top stories. Chris, thanks so much.
20: Thank you.
2: When we come back, we're going to run through some of the other top stories we're getting into this morning, including the latest on gas prices across the Tampa Bay area. Back with that in 2 minutes here on the Ryan Gorman Show.
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13: 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And gas prices, I mentioned a second ago, they do continue to drop here in Florida, down about 5 cents overnight, 25 cents from a week ago. They're down about 6 cents overnight here in the Tampa Bay area. So they're sitting at about $4.23, which is down 32 cents from a week ago. The national average starting to drop too. That's down about 10 cents from a week ago. So everything pointing in the right direction. Oil prices continue to go down as well. They're down about 3.5 cents percent this morning, coming in between $90 to $95 a barrel. And it's good timing for gas to start dropping. We got a few consumer sentiment reports in recent days, and they show people are starting to pull back on their spending. We'll get into some of the details on that. Not really a surprise. And it's always interesting to me what people pull back on. You'll see it hit restaurants quicker than other things that people might do. You know, they'll still try to pull off that summer vacation, but they'll start pulling back on little things.
21: Yeah, because you can just eat at home instead of going out and spending $100 on dinner.
13: Exactly. But the bottom line is where a lot of Americans are at these days because of the higher gas prices and because they've persisted for so long now, you're starting to see them make different decisions with their spending. So again, we'll talk about that coming up at 6:17. When we come back, another Florida county looking to crack down on e-bikes and e-scooters. Dana has that trending story next.
18: Howard Franklin Bridge looking good later on this morning. The Howard Franklin Bridge Trail for pedestrians and bike riders should be opening up as well. 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I'm Pat Largo, News Radio WFLA.
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21: 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We've talked a lot about the dangers of e-scooters and e-bikes, and after the death of a teenager, Orange County commissioners are now set to impose new rules for young riders before the next school year. The sheriff's office made suggestions, and the commissioners all seem to be in favor of them at a recent meeting. The rules would allow citations for kids and parents breaking the rules. They also want to mandate helmets for riders 16 and younger and require riders to slow down as they approach pedestrians. They also want the right to impound the e-bikes and e-scooters of offending riders. One mom whose son died in an e-scooter accident on Mother's Day said she had urged her son to be careful, and she thinks parents are talking to their kids about safety, but there's only so much parents can do. Now, her son was not wearing a helmet when he rode into the path of a pickup truck and was hit. She said she told him to ride safely every day and would make sure he got to school okay, but a sheriff showed commissioners a bunch of videos of students zooming away from the school campus, weaving in and out of traffic, riding the wrong way on a highway, and he said they clocked one e-bike at 83 miles an hour.
2: My God.
21: And that some people are modifying them to bypass the bike's built-in limit of under 30 miles an hour. So again, they're very dangerous, and they are, you know, hopefully going to do something to kind of bring some safety and standards to all this.
2: I mean, 83 miles per hour, you're basically on a motorcycle at that point. It's not even like an e-bike. That is some serious modification. And the almost 12,000 students riding these e-bikes and e-scooters to school, that number really stood out to me. I didn't realize there were that many who were using them to get to and from school. How many, like when you go and drop off your son or pick them up at school. How many?
21: I couldn't really give you a number, but there is a lot of them. They're everywhere. Yeah, and the other day I was actually making a left turn to the pool area where I go pick up my son, and I looked, I had stopped, mm-hmm. you know, at the crosswalk, I had looked and everything, and then I go to turn, and a kid on a scooter comes zooming by, and thankfully, I saw the kid right. out of the corner of my eye, but I hadn't even seen him before I went to make the turn, so yeah. I could have hit that kid if I wasn't paying attention.
2: Yeah, they're not paying attention.
21: And no, he didn't stop, nothing. Mm-hmm.
2: Nope. All right. When we come back, hurricane season now just a few days away. We're going to check in with the director of the Florida Division of Emergency Management, Kevin Guthrie, talk about the state's preparedness and some tips on how you can be better prepared this year. We're back with that after news, traffic, and weather here on the Ryan Gorman Show.
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11: I think that AOC, if she gets in this race, she will be the immediate front runner. Now, she hasn't fully decided, according to Axios. She's launched a national tour in recent weeks without calling it one. If she jumps in, tell me what that does to Kamala Harris and Gavin Newsom and J.B. Pritzker and everybody else whose name is mentioned. Now, they're all basically one and the same, but in a Democratic primary, the most radical is probably going to win. There's never been a moment in time that I can think of in my lifetime where a party has been this extreme, this radicalized, this unpopular as the Democratic Party. And I stand by my belief.
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11: $6,000 an ounce. Some experts are predicting this for gold in 2026. That means this year we have all watched gold climb higher and higher over the last few years. A lot of people are asking, okay, what's next? 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
2: 78 degrees. Good morning, I'm Chris Trenkman. Your Tampa Bay forecast. Mostly cloudy and humid, a 60% chance of thunderstorms, high 91. Our top story at 531. At one point, he seemed like a long shot to unseat a top Republican in the U.S. Senate. But after a Trump endorsement, Texas Attorney General Ken Paxton has done it, easily beating John Cornyn in a primary battle, 64-36%. Brooke Taylor has more from Paxton's campaign celebration.
3: The Associated Press called this race in favor of Paxton. The room went crazy with people and supporters excited. And Paxton entered with major momentum from the MAGA base, boosted by a late endorsement from President Trump, who called him a, quote, true MAGA warrior. He's now going to run up against Democratic candidate James Tallarico.
2: That nomination was what the Democrats say they wanted in the Texas matchup because of the controversial past of Paxton. A Tallahassee judge rules on Florida's newly redrawn congressional map. Judge Joshua Hawks of the Leon Circuit Court says the new map will remain as is. Democratic state leader Representative Fentrese Driscoll of Tampa was hoping for an injunction.
4: In the context of Donald Trump asking the Republicans to do just that, to help give him an unfair advantage, it just seems to me that everything about this map is illegal.
2: Common Cause and Equal Ground Education Fund, the plaintiffs in the case, vow to appeal the ruling, but time is running out to have an impact before the election. Carnival Cruise Lines facing a lawsuit over their pool deck.
5: The lawsuit claims two other people have received similar burns cruising with Carnival, resulting in amputations. Jorge Luis Alvario Nunez claims he got out of the pool and was walking to his shoes when the bottoms of his feet started to sizzle, claiming Carnival knew of the danger and failed to put up warning signs. No immediate comment from Carnival. Gary Baumgarten, Fox News.
2: Tampa Bay traffic and weather coming up. Next news update in 30 minutes. I'm Chris Trankman, News Radio WFLA.
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10: No delays on 19. Coming out of Pasco County, southbound into Tarpon Springs, looking good through Palm Harbor all the way down to Clearwater and beyond, as well as State Road 60 in both directions, east and westbound. Just seeing a little volume build westbound, getting towards Bayshore Boulevard, but pretty much westbound looking good all the way through downtown Clearwater and out to Clearwater Beach. Bay Area big bridges are in good shape. Seeing no glaring problems right now in Hillsborough County. I'm Pat Largo, News Radio WFLA.
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12: The last day with a classic summertime pattern, meaning we start out warm and dry. Temperatures turn hot and humid this afternoon. We'll be in the low 90s. And then those rain chances will increase to about a 50% for scattered afternoon and evening storms, mainly along and east of I-75. Tonight, there could be a few isolated showers. And then tomorrow through the weekend, we'll increase the timing of those rain chances. Morning showers are possible that shift over to the East Coast in the evening. I'm Max Defender 8 meteorologist Amanda Holly.
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18: Back now here on the Ryan Gorman Show, we're joined by the director of the Florida Division for Emergency Management, Kevin Guthrie, to talk about the 2026 hurricane season. Director Guthrie, thanks so much for coming on this show. I don't think there's anyone better to talk about preparing for a hurricane than you, as you've had to deal with quite a few of them during your time on the job. Let's start with a look back at some of the different storms you faced and any lessons learned from those experiences.
19: Yeah, Ryan, good to be with you guys again, and thanks for being a great partner with us on getting information out. Lessons learned, we learn something in each and every disaster that we have. Our goal here is to be able to communicate, coordinate, collaborate more effectively in the future. That's what we do going into a storm. That's what we want to do coming out of it. So we're always going to look through the lens of how can we have done better coordination, better communication, better collaboration before, during, and after a storm. So we're going to continue to build on those things. We can always engage more communication. That is one of the things that we certainly get from the community is I didn't know it never ceases to amaze me. As much as we try to communicate with people, there's always going to be somebody out there that just didn't know that that FEMA was here or the division was there or their local emergency management agency was doing this or a nonprofit was out there doing that. So, we're even getting to the point where we're getting variable message boards. That was probably one of the things that came out of this last hurricane season is how do we do more vehicle message boards down into the community level to let people know if they don't have a phone or if they don't have internet or they don't have something that we can communicate better. So that's one of the areas, of course, coordination, collaboration. We're constantly trying to do that. Our new Florida's Training for Emergency Management that's going to happen June 1st through the 5th in Orlando for the emergency management community. We have over 1,400 people already registered for that. We're doing a virtual session of that now so that people can come in, and we got a couple of hundred people signed up for that. So people are hungry for information and the after action, to your point of what happened last year and more so in the 24 season, and how can we continue to build on it. So we're doing that.
18: How much does an emergency management's response have to do with the type of storm that's potentially about to hit, or is that generally the same regardless?
19: Yeah, that's a great question. at the end of the day, what we do is the same, whether it's a tornado, a flood, a hurricane, a fire. You know, we got fires going on all across the state right now. It is all about evacuations. It all starts with personal preparedness. And if you're asked to evacuate, evacuate. But then if it's for a fire, a tornado, a flood, or a hurricane, we're going to evacuate you to the closest shelter, tens of miles away, not hundreds of miles away. So, again, that's a great question, Ryan. All we need the homeowners to do is be ready to act. And that act is going to be move and evacuate to the closest shelter that's been opened up for you. So regardless of the peril, the action is the same.
18: We're joined by the director of the Florida Division of Emergency Management, Kevin Guthrie, to talk about 2026 hurricane season. Seems to me there are two types of preparation, getting ready for the season itself and then getting ready for a storm headed your way. Can you give us some tips on how to do both?
19: Yeah, that's, again, very, very good information. So I think there's three things that people can do today that get you ready for the season. Start buying that extra food. Make sure you have a plan. Build your kit for every person that's inside your family. Don't forget your pets. Don't forget, like in my situation, Ryan, my wife has to care for her aging parents. So they're, even though they don't live with us, so they live about 3 miles away, they're a part of our plan. So making sure that we have a plan, building a kit for every one of those individuals, and then actually going and getting those things that we need for the season. That's bucket one. Bucket two is I've got all of that. I've got my plan. I got my kit. I'm ready to go. Now we need to monitor day-to-day what's going on in our environment. Today, again, that could be for wildfires, severe weather, or down the road for hurricanes that's maybe 3 or 4 days out. So in that case, now we want people to keep their vehicles, whether that's electric charged vehicles or their gas vehicles, halfway full, because that's the new empty. Because if we have to ask you to evacuate, we want you to have enough fuel or electric charge to get to your shelter. We don't want you, and we want you to go tens of miles. That's the fifth thing. We want you to go tens of miles, not hundreds of miles. You no longer need to evacuate from Florida all the way to Atlanta, Georgia. Those days are over. We do not need you to do that. The Florida Building Code is amongst the best in the world. So all we got to do is get you to a safe, secure structure, and then we can get you back on your path of recovery.
18: Are there some common mistakes that you find people make time and time again? And if so, can you provide that information? So, you know, maybe yep. Somebody out there who is thinking one thing and isn't sure they have the right information for this hurricane season.
19: Yeah, Ryan, Hurricane Irma. That is the best recent case study we have in 2017, I believe it is. We over-evacuated Southeast Florida by 4 million people. Mm. 6 million plus people got on the road for evacuations that did not need to evacuate. Only 2 million people were called for in the evacuation zone. So that goes to our Know Your Home, Know Your Zone campaign that we do. Know if you even need to evacuate, know if you're in an evacuation zone, know if you're in a flood zone, know what year your house was built. If it was built generally after 2004, it probably complies with the Florida Building Code. Therefore, it can withstand winds up to 115 if you're inland, 130-something if you're on the coast. Now, if you're in an evacuation zone, we never want you to stay in that building regardless of when it was built. But we had people get on the road that were in suitable construction, not in a flood zone, not in an evacuation zone, that felt like just because they were in Miami-Dade, they had to evacuate, and that was not the case. So, again, that's the one thing I would tell people. Do your homework. Find out if you really need to evacuate. Now, if you're power dependent, you know, you're on an oxygen generator, kidney dialysis, something like that, you're going to need to evacuate regardless. If you're in a recreational vehicle or a manufactured home, you're going to need to evacuate regardless. But if you're in, you know, a regular constructed home after 2004, you're not in a flood zone, you're not in an evacuation zone, likelihood that you need to evacuate is slim.
18: We're joined by the director of the Florida Division of Emergency Management, Kevin Guthrie. Final question for you. How much coordination and assistance is there between neighboring states before, during, and after a storm hits?
19: Again, Ryan, you always ask the best questions. So we are the number one state for requesting assistance from other states, and we typically, in a major hurricane,

0: Management. Kevin Guthrie here to talk about the 2026 hurricane season. Director Guthrie, always appreciate the time and insight. Thanks so much for coming on.
1: Thank you, Ryan.
0: All right. When we come back, we're getting a better idea of just how much it's going to cost to renovate Raymond James Stadium. Could that price tag impact the Rays ballpark negotiations? We're going to have that for you next.
2: Veterans Expressway southbound waking up nicely around Tampa International Airport, getting into 60 eastbound to 275. No delays on the Selman Expressway or the Bay Area's big bridges. 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
0: This story is from the Tampa Bay Times. Raymond James Stadium renovations requested by the Bucs could cost between $700 million and $1.3 billion. That's according to Tampa Sports Authority estimates. Tampa Sports Authority President and CEO Eric Hart said the estimate is based on renovation projects completed by other NFL teams. We know the Jacksonville Jaguars, their renovation cost is going to be over $1 billion. So I would bet on the high end of those estimates. Hart said some of the planned work would address maintenance needs, while other upgrades would focus on increasing revenue generation. Officials said renovations would be completed without shutting down Ray J. So basically, they'd be taking portions of the stadium offline, doing the renovations in phases rather than having to relocate the team. So how does the Rays ballpark issue tie into all of this? Think of it like this. you've got an expensive house that's gotten a bit older. It needs some upgrades, maybe a new roof.

0: 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Of course, from my friends over at Wesley Chapel Lexus, they're going to give you a great deal. But now you're stretching yourself pretty thin. What if something happens? What if you have an unexpected medical issue that leads to big bills? What if you don't get a raise? What if there are no bonuses? What if insurance keeps going up? What if childcare costs increase all of a sudden? You know, best case scenario, you could probably pull it off. Worst case scenario, you got a pretty big problem on your hands.
1: Yeah, you're broke.
0: Yeah. And to me, that's the raise deal right now. I am open to be proven wrong, but just as I'm seeing the estimates on Ray J, and I'm telling you right now, ain't going to come in at $700 million. If there's a window of $700 million to $1.3 billion, it's going to be towards the high end. Everything just costs more these days. Materials, all that kind of stuff costs more. So bank on the high end on that. And then, you know, you take a look at where all the funding is coming from and how they're piecing all of this together. It just doesn't leave a lot of flexibility for the county and the city. So that story, when I saw that yesterday, stood out to me because I think it ties right in to what we've been talking about with this Rays ballpark deal. When we come back, SeaWorld reaches a new milestone for animal rescues. Dana has that trending story in a moment right here on the Ryan Gorman Show.
2: Veterans Expressway southbound waking up nicely around Tampa International Airport, getting into 60 eastbound to 275. No delays on the Selman Expressway or the Bay Area's big bridges. 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
11: I'm Dana McKay with this trending story. SeaWorld has reached a major milestone. They have now rescued 43,000 sick, injured, or orphaned animals between their locations in Orlando, San Diego, and San Antonio. The milestone was reached after SeaWorld Rescue in San Diego rescued six birds and an orphaned California sea lion pup in early May. Some of the other rescued animals include birds, manatees, whales, turtles, dolphins, and other mammals and fish. According to SeaWorld, 21 manatees and a baby dolphin, along with nearly 40 turtles, reptiles, and several birds, were rescued here in Florida. And SeaWorld Orlando has the largest manatee rescue operation in the United States and is one of only five critical care centers in the U.S. So a really big milestone for SeaWorld.
0: SeaWorld was always my favorite theme park growing up. That was before I saw the documentary. What was it called? Blackfish or something like that?
11: Oh, yeah, about the orcas.
0: Yeah. And after I saw that and just kind of thought about it as I got older, boy, those giant whales are in a really small pool.
11: Yeah, they are. Yeah, it was pretty rough
0: what
11: went
0: fins?
11: On.
0: Yeah, why are they all draped over like that? So, you know, they've obviously changed their ways, SeaWorld, with all of that. And this is important because they really do a lot of good work.
11: Oh, they absolutely do. Yeah, they rescue manatees, turtles, birds. Mm-hmm. I mean, all of it. Yeah.
0: All right. When we come back to start the next hour of the show, if you're going through a school zone this morning, you need to stick around for a story we have for you in just a bit. We're back with that and a whole lot more after news, traffic, and weather here on The Ryan Gorman Show.
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11: Guaranteed human.
2: 78 degrees. Good morning, I'm Chris Trankman. Your Tampa Bay forecast, mostly cloudy and humid, a 60% chance of thunderstorms, high 91. Traffic and your complete forecast from Channel 8 meteorologist Amanda Holly coming up.
15: Our top story at 6 o'clock. A woman's recovering after she was attacked by an alligator. It happened in Inverness in Citrus County. Deputies responded to Wallace Brooks Park Saturday around 6 o'clock. The victim, Nikki Weber, told dispatchers she was swimming with the kids when the gator latched onto her leg. Her daughter pulled her from the water. She had multiple bite wounds and underwent several surgeries and is recovering in the hospital. A suspected peeping Tom picked the wrong victim in Highlands County.
16: According to the sheriff's office, 22-year-old Jacob Adkins stuck a cell phone over the wall of a dressing room at a Goodwill store in Sebring Monday afternoon. The woman trying on some clothes inside was a Highlands County Sheriff's Office detective. She immediately detained Adkins until Sebring police arrived. They discovered several videos of different women in changing rooms. Cops also discovered Adkins was wearing shoplifted shorts. He's charged with attempted video voyeurism, unlawfully using a two-way device, and petty theft. There could be more charges. Gordon Bird, News Radio WFLA.
15: Sarasota deputies releasing more information about a double murder over the weekend. 34-year-old Nicholas Novickas allegedly shot his girlfriend and their 6-year-old son in the kitchen of his mother's home Saturday morning. Novickas and the victims went over to swim in the pool.
17: She finds Allie, his girlfriend, and then when she's on the phone with 911, that's when he shot the dog.
15: Doug Johnson with the sheriff's office telling News Channel 8 the dog died later Saturday. Novickas' mother was able to escape the house. Deputies say Novickas used a pump-action shotgun. He faces 2 first-degree murder charges and a charge of animal cruelty. The city of Tampa is cracking down on lawn watering, as most of Florida remains under drought conditions and drinking water is under threat.
18: We are in a drought now that literally threatens the amount of drinking water that we will have available.
15: Tampa Mayor Jane Castor says the city's issued 430 citations, up 30% from a year ago. But she says the city would rather work with homeowners to set timers, change sprinkler heads, and do whatever it takes to conserve water. Dozens of people facing charges after a weekend crackdown on drunk driving in Hillsborough County. The sheriff's office says 36 people were arrested. Crews were also on the water. In one incident, deputies pulled a disabled boat carrying 5 people out of the path of a cruise ship in Sparkman Channel. Experts say Florida's insurance industry is better prepared for the hurricane season. It starts Monday, June 1st. Patricia Bourne, a risk management professor at Florida State, says the state's homeowners market still needs more larger national companies with deeper pockets.
19: So that they're diversified more broadly across the country.
15: Industry officials say 20 new companies are writing policies in Florida. 6 years of barricades and detours come to an end this week on the Howard Franklin Bridge as the express lanes open to traffic. Austin Peterson's a resident engineer on the project.
20: Currently, we are at 4 lanes across the bridge in either direction, but increasing with the express lanes will be 2 express lanes in both directions, east and west.
15: The express lanes will be free for a while, but eventually drivers will pay a 50-cent toll. The bike and pedestrian walkway opens today. Tampa Bay traffic and weather coming up. Next news update in 30 minutes. I'm Chris Trankman, News Radio WFLA.
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2: Pasco County crash, Shady Hills Road northbound just south of County Line Road at Fringe Tree Drive with possible road blockage. State Road 52, State Road 54 east and westbound pretty much wide open in Pasco. 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
4: The last day with a classic summertime pattern, meaning we start out warm and dry. Temperatures turn hot and humid this afternoon. We'll be in the low 90s. And then those rain chances will increase to about a 50% for scattered afternoon and evening storms, mainly along and east of I-75. Tonight, there could be a few isolated showers. And then tomorrow through the weekend, we'll increase the timing of those rain chances. Morning showers are possible that shift over to the East Coast in the evening. I'm Max Defender 8 meteorologist Amanda Holly.
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0: Welcome to the Ryan Gorman Show on this Wednesday, May 27th. I'm Ryan Gorman with Dana McKay and Natalie Rodriguez from our newsroom. Coming up this hour, consumers getting a little cranky with the economy. We're going to get to that before 6:20. Plus, why Democrats ended up deleting a Memorial Day social media post. Dana has that trending story at 6:25. Right now, let's get to today's top stories with Natalie Rodriguez. Good morning, Natalie.
5: Good morning. Well, a massive multi-alarm fire at an Opa-locka vehicle salvage yard forced the evacuation of over 125 apartment units. Heavy storm winds quickly pushed flames west, engulfing a second salvage yard and damaging four businesses. There was thick, toxic smoke blanketing the whole area with multiple car batteries and gas tanks blowing up. There were over 40 Miami-Dade fire rescue units that responded to combat this pretty much fast-moving inferno. Wow. Firefighters did stay on the scene through days, dousing smoldering hotspots and monitoring air quality there. They even sent out an air quality alert to residents. Now, fortunately, no injuries have been reported, but the official cause of this junkyard fire is still under investigation.
0: Yeah, they had to use some water from a nearby canal in addition to the multiple fire hydrants that they were using. And what really stood out to me about this story is that Miami-Dade Fire Rescue, they upgraded the incident from a third alarm fire
5: to a sixth alarm.
0: I got to be honest, I'll plead ignorance on this. I didn't know there was a sixth alarm. I always thought like five alarm fire.
11: Yeah, like that's the most. That's the maximum.
0: That's the saying, you know, like some days be like, hey, the show going to be a little crazy today. Got a little five alarm fire going on in here. You know, you use that phrase. I didn't know that it could go up to six, seven, even 10th alarm fires.
5: We could even have a Cat 6 hurricane.
0: You're right.
5: It's that bad.
0: Right. So you learn something new every day. But luckily for those residents, there were about 125 living in nearby apartments that had to be evacuated. It sounds like
5: they're all grateful.
0: Yeah,
5: so grateful this morning that you know that the response from several units was that to get them out for their safety. The smoke, let me tell you, the flames were crazy. And then we had another fire in Southwest Miami-Dade, and the two combined, that smoky condition for folks the last couple of days has been pretty bad.
0: Yeah, and it's been one thing after another. You had some of the wildfires and brush fires. Feels like Miami-Dade Fire Rescue and just fire rescue in general across the state, they're working overtime this year, and we're only in May. So now, again, they don't know what caused this fire. Let's hope it wasn't somebody doing something stupid.
5: Dumb.
0: Although, I wouldn't rule that out just yet. What else is going on this morning, Natalie?
5: Those automated speed traps, they're heavily outpacing police officers in Miami-Dade County. There's new court information showing that private school zone cameras generated nearly 68% of the county's 76,000 1,000 speeding citations in the first 3 months of the year. That's over double the 25,000 tickets that were actually written by human police officers.
0: Interesting.
5: The vendor-operated cameras automatically issue $100 fines to anyone caught driving even 1 mile over 10 in the speed limit. There are no points that go on your tag or your license, but still, that's $100 for just, you know, not following the law.
0: Yeah, and these private camera operators, they get a nice little portion of the revenue.
11: Oh, yeah, they do. So, it's a big money maker.
0: Yeah, about 20% of the $17 million cash generated by the county's cameras during the first half of 2025. If you're going through a school zone at any point during the day and you're not slowing down, you're making a big mistake. I don't care.
5: You deserve that $100
0: where ticket. You are. I don't care if the lights are flashing. I talked about this not long ago. I ended up going through, it was like back-to-back school zones. I still am confused as to whether or not the whole stretch was one school zone or if there was a school zone, like a pause, and then another school zone. All I know is the lights weren't flashing. I was going through multiple school zones. I didn't know where they started or ended, and I just went slow the entire time. And I know the people behind me, because there's only one lane, they were getting really pissed off. I was not taking any chances because I don't trust these cameras. We've seen too many stories about the lights aren't flashing. It's not really the time range when you should get a ticket, but people are getting tickets anyway. I wasn't taking any chances. And you're seeing other counties, so like Citrus County now, leaders there, they want school speed zone cameras installed, and why not? It's a huge revenue maker.
11: Oh, yeah, of course.
0: Now, there is a safety component because I think a lot of people do zip right through these things. I mean, both of you, Dana, Natalie, you would know better. You've actually, you know, like been in school zones for dropping off kids and stuff like that, as opposed to me just kind of driving through them occasionally. So I'm sure you've seen some people speeding.
11: Oh, yeah. People they speed. It's really bad. And so that's why, you know, you need the cameras. But I go slow because I'm supposed to. And just like you said, someone will just come ride right up on you. And it's like, well, I'm going slow because I'm in a school zone.
0: Yeah,
11: it's the time for the kids to be getting out of school or not.
0: I just wonder at these numbers, like these are, you know, eye-popping numbers, and the fact that these speed cameras generated 68% of all speeding tickets issued in the county.
5: I want a dollar amount. I want to see what the profit is on these things.
0: Yeah, well, it's 20% of whatever the final number is, so they're hauling in a lot. That's a nice little business to be. Can I invest in one of those companies?
11: We're in the wrong business.
0: Yeah, that's what I need to do. All right, let's get to one more quick story, Natalie.
5: Well, pups are getting high.
0: Uh-oh.
5: That's the problem. South Florida veterinarians are warning pet owners about a sharp spike in dogs.
0: Well, I don't think they're doing it through a bong.
5: No.
0: Thank you, James.
5: It's not a
0: Cheech and
5: Chong thing.
0: I don't think that's how they're getting high.
5: They're munchers, and they're going for walks. You know, it's the weather is holding up nicely to take your dogs out, and they're accidentally eating THC items. So local animal hospitals are reporting multiple pets that they're treating for cannabis toxicity. Apparently, the dogs are coming across discarded joints, or they're finding edibles on their walks. In fact, in West Miami, there was a Siberian Husky who had to be treated because he ate a discarded THC on a walk. In Pinecrest, the Miami Vet Group says they're actively evaluating pets that are displaying severe symptoms that are consistent with cannabis exposure. So the word to the wise is watch your pets carefully. Keep that leash tight. Symptoms to watch out for in your dog, pretty much like humans: glassy eyes, extreme lethargy, a loss of balance, sudden urinary incontinence, and a favor of, like, you know, Bob Marley music, and staring at
0: just begging for treats, like more so than they usually
5: Doritos.
0: Do. Yeah,
5: they get the munchies afterwards.
0: Yeah,
5: but you know, ASPCA Poison Control does say that Miami-Dade County is accounting for roughly 10% of all marijuana-related toxin calls across the entire state.
0: And Florida ranks among the top five states for these marijuana-related calls. I feel for that owner of that Husky, because I guess they were on a walk and the Husky just, you know, picked something up off the ground. I can relate.
5: You've come across and eaten.
0: Stetson's 17 years on this earth. Oh. I think at least one walk a day, he would attempt to just eat something outside. He knew it was wrong. I mean, you know, this is every single day. It was just his thing. He knew it was wrong, didn't care, just wanted to piss me off. You know, it was one of those deals. Luckily, he never picked up THC or anything like that.
4: Right.
0: But, you know, it's around, and then you see these smoke shops are everywhere. Yeah. I don't know how these smoke shops are making enough money to stay in business.
11: Everybody's smoking weed eating it.
0: I guess. It's worse than, like, remember when you would have a CVS and a Walgreens on, like, every corner competing against each other? I mean, now it's smoke shops. It really is.
11: Yeah, they are everywhere. And more keep popping up. It's like every time I drive down, you know, a road near my house, I'm like, oh my gosh, there's another one.
0: Yeah, but
5: there's
0: dispensaries
5: everywhere, yeah.
0: I didn't really think about this. You know, dogs picking this stuff up, and yeah, it's becoming a growing problem. Natalie Rodriguez with today's top stories. Natalie, thanks so much.
5: You got it.
0: All right, now let's bring in AccuWeather meteorologist Jason Catarina for today's forecast. So Jason, if we do get some more rain today, when is it most likely to roll through?
1: Into the early afternoon around South Florida, and then it should dry out for us. But we still have that chance for thunderstorms and a couple of showers pretty much every day all the way into the weekend at this point. So just be aware you want to, you know, keep that umbrella handy, leave it in the car or, you know, next to the door or something, so you can grab it when you're headed out. So you've always got it. You'll want that the next couple of days. Looking at the radar, it's pretty quiet right now. A couple in the upper Keys, but they're still offshore down there. Otherwise, mostly cloudy, breezy, humid, a thunderstorm in the spots for early afternoon around South Florida today. 88 for the high. A couple of showers tonight, only down to 77. Humid with a thunderstorm tomorrow, the high of 86, and just humid straight through the weekend. So that Monica hair from Friends continues.
0: Mm-hmm.
1: Lots of clouds today, an afternoon thunderstorm for Tampa. 91 stays hot for us today, but only down to 75 tonight, a straight thunderstorm this evening. A couple of showers and a thunderstorm tomorrow. Not as hot, 85, still humid for Tampa tomorrow too, though.
0: Right. All right, AccuWeather meteorologist Jason Catarina with us this morning. Jason, thank you. When we come back, we'll get to today's top business stories, plus why consumers are growing more and more pessimistic about the economy. We're going to be back with that in 2 minutes right here on The Ryan Gorman Show.
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2: Pasco County crash, Shady Hills Road northbound just south of County Line Road at Fringe Tree Drive with possible road blockage. State Road 52, State Road 54 east and westbound pretty much wide open in Pasco. 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
13: A jolt for the electric vehicle industry. Volterra and Revel have agreed to merge their electric vehicle charging businesses. The combined company will operate under the Volterra brand and will include more than 1,000 charging stalls. The plan is to focus on charging stations for ride-hail cars and robo-taxis in urban areas across the U.S. Checking on the market, stock futures are looking at solid gains. Investors optimistic that the U.S. and Iran are nearing an agreement to fully reopen the Strait of Hormuz. And across the U.S., younger folks are redirecting their discretionary income from nightlife to fitness. Gym-related spending among Gen Zers and millennials is rising as alcohol consumption continues to decline. And market intelligence firm Mintel says 30% of Gen Z are spending more on gym memberships and fitness classes than a year ago. Gyms are now functioning as social hubs for younger consumers, offering structure and community they've lost elsewhere. Courtney Dunhope, Bloomberg Radio.
0: All right, thank you, Courtney. Now let's get to another top story we're covering this morning. U.S. consumer confidence slipped in May as inflation concerns tied to the Iran war increased and households expressed pretty pessimistic views about the labor market. Now, that report followed a recent University of Michigan survey of consumers report that showed consumer sentiment hitting record lows in May. Confidence dropped among consumers younger than 35. So a lot of those who are trying to navigate a tough jobs market right now, and those 55 and older, probably a lot of people who, you know, you're reaching retirement and you're concerned about the cost of living and how you're going to make everything work. Consumers ages 35 to 54, slightly more optimistic. And of course, households earning less than $40,000 per year experienced the sharpest drop in confidence. That's where those high gas prices, rising costs like cost of beef, things like that, really hitting those households hard. There was an interesting moment on Fox Business. So you had White House National Economic Council Director Kevin Hassett. He was arguing that the University of Michigan Consumer Sentiment Survey is politically biased. And so just dismiss those numbers. And he called the conference board's consumer confidence measure the more reliable gauge of the two. That was minutes before that latest report came out, which showed that survey found pretty much the same thing as the University of Michigan survey.
13: So just whoops.
0: Really bad timing. And then he added this.
14: The thing that I've seen when I look at credit card data and other things that I can get for the private sector is that while people have been spending more money at gas stations, they've been spending more money at everything on everything else, which means that they're still very, very optimistic.
13: I don't know if it means they're optimistic or that they're either irresponsible spending money on things they shouldn't mm-hmm. be spending, or they are desperate and they need to buy the stuff that they're buying.
0: Right. Or they're spending more because things are also costing more generally these days. It's not the first time he said they got to get this guy off TV. Like every time he goes on TV, I just don't feel like he's the best communicator for the economy. And it seems like he's on all the time. And I'm constantly pulling a clip of Kevin Hassett. Like, what is this guy talking about?
13: He's out of touch. When you're that wealthy and you have plenty of money, it doesn't affect you the same way. They don't really know what it's like.
0: You're right. They got to get somebody in there who can navigate this issue a little bit better with the messaging. When we come back, why Democrats ended up deleting a Memorial Day social media post. Dana has that trending story next here on the Ryan Gorman Show.
2: Volume building in Tampa, I-4 westbound, just after the Selman connector to 275, as well as 275 through the interchange southbound. 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
11: 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The DNC quietly deleted a Memorial Day social media post after receiving major backlash from both Republicans and members of their own party. The post featured images of 13 troops who were killed during the early phases of the Iran conflict, with the caption, "Today we honor the American heroes who made the ultimate sacrifice in Trump's war with Iran." Democrat Senator Tammy Duckworth, who's a veteran who lost both legs in combat in 2004, called the post incredibly distasteful. Congressman Jason Crow, also a Democrat and a former Army Ranger, said the post was wrong. RNC Chair Joe Gruters called it the most disgusting post he'd ever seen, and they quietly removed it.
0: I don't understand what's so difficult about Memorial Day messaging, whether it's the DNC with this outrageous post or President Trump with his Happy Memorial Day post where he went after the other side. Just don't use Memorial Day for politics.
11: Right.
0: Just honor those who served
11: and
0: sacrificed.
11: Honoring the people who served, remembering them and their service, and that's the end of it.
0: That's it. Just take a freaking break for one day with the politics and going after the other side and just honor those who served and sacrificed everything. It should not be that difficult. When we come back, we'll go live to the Middle East and get an update on negotiations between the U.S. and Iran. We're back with that after your local news, traffic, and weather right here on the Ryan Gorman Show.
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9: 78 degrees. Good morning, I'm Chris Trankman. Your Tampa Bay forecast, mostly cloudy and humid. 60% chance of thunderstorms and a high 91. Our top story at 6:31. Is it really a ceasefire? President Trump says it's still in place, yet Iran doesn't seem to think so.
24: U.S. Central Command says those strikes on Iranian missile launching sites were purely defensive to protect U.S. troops, but Iran is calling it an aggressive and blatant violation of the ceasefire. Iran's foreign ministry, meantime, added that it will leave no act of aggression unanswered, but did not elaborate, while the country's supreme leader says, quote, America will no longer have a safe haven in the Middle East. And, of course, the Strait of Hormuz remains closed, the price of oil remains higher, and the global economy remains in limbo.
9: Ashley Webster reporting. A Trump-endorsed candidate has upset a sitting Texas Republican senator. Ken Paxton easily beats John Cornyn 64-36% in the primary.
25: The president is still undefeated. Ken Paxton, what a win over John Cornyn. That is massive. It wasn't that long ago that it was 41-40. Cornyn over Paxton just a few weeks ago. Wesley Hunt, 292,000 votes. Well, as it turns out, that pretty much ends up being the margin of victory for Ken Paxton. So he wins, and that is a massive knockout.
9: Kevin Cork reporting. A Tallahassee judge rules on Florida's newly redrawn congressional map. Judge Joshua Hawks of the Leon Circuit Court says the new map will remain as is. Democratic State's Representative Fentrese Driscoll of Tampa was hoping for an injunction.
27: In the context of Donald Trump asking the Republicans to do just that, to help give him an unfair advantage, it just seems to me that everything about this map is illegal.
9: Common Cause and Equal Ground Education Fund, the plaintiffs in the case, vowed to appeal the ruling. Meanwhile, federal judges are blocking a GOP-drawn Alabama congressional map. A three-judge panel maintained that the 2023 map discriminates against black voters. Tampa Bay traffic and weather coming up. Next news update in 30 minutes. I'm Chris Trankman, News Radio WFLA.
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2: Accident in Riverview, 75 southbound approaching 301 and 1 in Pasco, Shady Hills Road, northbound just south of County Line Road. 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
6: The last day with a classic summertime pattern, meaning we start out warm and dry. Temperatures turn hot and humid this afternoon. We'll be in the low 90s. And then those rain chances will increase to about a 50% for scattered afternoon and evening storms, mainly along and east of I-75. Tonight, there could be a few isolated showers. And then tomorrow through the weekend, we'll increase the timing of those rain chances. Morning showers are possible that shift over to the east coast in the evening. I'm Max Defender 8 meteorologist Amanda Hawley.
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0: Back now here on the Ryan Gorman Show, and let's bring in ABC News correspondent Jordana Miller coming to us live from Israel this morning. Jordana, let me start here. Anything new with the negotiations between the U.S. and Iran?
14: Not really. There hasn't been any new details leaking that we've been able to confirm about progress. We're still hearing the same tune, which is Iranian and U.S. officials saying slow progress is being made, but that, you know, the deal still needs a few more days to hammer out, at least. And the President Trump was supposed to huddle with his advisors at Camp David now because of weather issues. Instead, he will hold what is widely seen as a critical meeting on the Iran negotiations today at the White House. So we may learn more as the day goes on. But at this point, we're still in this kind of limbo, I would say, between the expectation of a peace deal or the memorandum of understanding that will lead to a final agreement, and waiting to hear the details of, you know, where the sticking points are, which continue to be around the Strait of Hormuz, who's going to control it, right?
0: Yeah.
14: How is it going to be reopened? And the nuclear issue.
0: The two biggest
14: issues.
0: Will
14: the Iranians hand over, yeah, all those enriched material, right?
0: There was an interesting.
14: We're in the same place.
0: Yeah, yeah, that we've been for, quite a while now. There was an interesting assessment that I was reading yesterday, and I'm curious as to whether or not this is something that you've heard as well, talking to your sources, that the way the president is looking at this is that if he were to restart the war, what change would that potentially bring about in Iran? And there are many who think probably not much, that the regime is the regime. Just resuming a bombing campaign is unlikely to change leadership beyond just, you know, replacing one radical with another. And so this negotiation and the ceasefire and trying to work out a deal at the moment is the better option, because you're not likely to get a big bang for your buck if you resume the war. What have you heard from those you talk to about that scenario?
14: Right. I think from the, you know, sitting here in Jerusalem, I think that analysis is pretty accurate.
0: Mm-hmm.
14: I think analysts here say, unless the president is willing to engage in a month-long war to actually bring down this regime, another 2 weeks or 4 weeks of bombing is not going to change much.
0: Right.
14: Because if you kill Mustafa Khomeini, then they will just put in another cleric, right, who probably has more credentials than Mustafa Khomeini. He was, you know, as you know, he was the favored son of Ali Khomeini, and not particularly, he grew up with a lot of connections to the Revolutionary Guard, but he wasn't really seen as a major ideologue. But if you take out the head of the Revolutionary Guard right now, a man named Vadi, who's running things, they'll just put in someone else, right? The only thing that can substantially change the position of the United States is if President Trump decides to embark on regime change. And that would take likely several months. And it doesn't seem, at least on the face of it, publicly, what the president is interested in doing. So if you look at it that way, better to make a deal now that you can get, when you're going to make the same deal in 4 or 6 weeks or 2 months after disrupting the energy market further, right? After more people are killed, there's more destruction, the Gulf suffers more, Israel will certainly get drawn into it, and there will be ballistic missiles hitting Israel, right? That's not foolproof, right? It turned out about 10% of Iran's ballistic missiles got through, and let me just tell you, Ryan, just last night, I was watching a program with someone walking by the street, and it's still a scene of utter destruction in Tel Aviv, one of the suburbs of Tel Aviv, with a street just completely ripped up.
0: Mm.
14: So, you know, do you want to call, and we haven't even talked about what would happen in Lebanon, right? Because likely Israel would, they're already increasing their strikes in Lebanon. Likely they would hit Beirut again, right? So, at the end of all of that, are you going to substantially get a better deal than the one you're going to get today? I think it is a real question mark. So either you're going to go for, you know, the gold, which is bringing down the regime, or, you know, these incremental cycles of intense bombing are not going to bring you closer, I think, to getting a better deal. That seems to be the assessment by most of the Israeli analysts who are Iran watchers. And when I say that, I'm talking about the Israelis who've been studying the Iranian file for 30 or 40 years, coming from either the Mossad or Israeli military intelligence, right? These are not journalists who are following it for the last 10 years.
0: Yeah, they have a lot of insight into this. I thought that was interesting, and I wanted to just point that out so everyone has a better understanding as to why, and as frustrating as this whole process is, why we haven't seen that escalation despite, you know, repeated violations of the ceasefire on the part of Iran. In fact, they never really adhered to it because originally it was supposed to include the reopening of the strait. It's just a very difficult position President finds himself in.
14: Absolutely. And by the way, people forget that the strait was supposed to be reopened to even get the ceasefire we're in.
0: Yeah. Mm-hmm.
14: And the Iranians didn't open it. And they continued to fire on other cargo vessels, tankers, and the U.S. military, yep. Navy. So the Iranians have continually violated this ceasefire, and they knew they were going to violate the ceasefire all along, mm-hmm. right?
0: Yeah.
14: This is part of their strategy. And so, you know, I think the sense here is that the president probably, you know, he's not likely to get a much better deal. But then the question arises, how good is the deal?
0: Mm-hmm.
14: How good is the deal with Iran where they're not even committing, it doesn't appear, up front to certain basic requirements, if you will, that would limit their nuclear weapons program? You know, I think, you know, we have been briefed by former officials from the Mossad, again, who studied the Iran file for a long time. And it really is, the problem is the regime, right?
0: Exactly.
14: It's a regime that has built places like Pyxax.

0: questions that I think analysts and historians will look at later, and we're in the middle of this story, but the Gulf, I think, surprisingly, has kind of buckled under the pressure of Iran. And they, you know, they have vulnerabilities that perhaps people didn't realize earlier.
1: Yeah, and they're
0: not
1: putting pressure on President
0: Trump,
1: too.
0: Yeah, not only where the American bases are, but their desalinization plants, for example.
1: Exactly.
0: So that's a major vulnerability.
1: ABC News correspondent Jordana Miller coming to us live from Israel this morning. Jordana, always great information. We'll talk to you again soon.
0: Thanks. Talk soon. Okay, bye now.
1: All right. When we come back in a moment, Vice President J.D. Vance touts the success of the administration's anti-fraud task force. We'll get to that in a moment here on The Ryan Gorman Show.
2: Accident in Riverview, 75 southbound approaching 301 and 1 in Pasco, Shady Hills Road northbound just south of County Line Road. 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
1: Vice President J.D. Vance said the Trump administration's anti-fraud task force has worked to recover up to $160 billion in fraudulent government payments and contracts. Now, a lot of that money was tied to the pandemic and all those loans that were given out and all the spending the government did.

0: try to keep the country afloat while everything was shut down. But here's some of what Vance said.
1: As I've said repeatedly, this does not need to be, this should not be a partisan effort. Everybody should care about fraud. Everybody should care about rooting out fraud. Everybody should care about saving the American taxpayers' money.
0: And he's right about that. The idea that, fraud, rooting it out, trying to get to the bottom of it, hold those accountable who are committing the fraud, that would be some kind of partisan issue is ridiculous. I don't care which side is going after fraud. Stephen Miller was also at the round table, and he said this.
1: I believe, based on what I've seen and what I've heard, is that we could balance the federal budget if the only dollars that went out of the Treasury went to individuals who were properly, lawfully, correctly eligible to receive them.
0: That really frustrates me, and I'll tell you why. Because I think the anti-fraud task force probably overstating things a little bit, but generally, you know, it's a good effort. It's a noble undertaking. Don't exaggerate it. The federal deficit was almost $2 trillion last year. You're not even going to get close to that rooting out fraud. This is the same thing we saw with Doge.
2: Right, exactly.
0: You know, all of a sudden, with Doge, we were gonna balance the budget and pay down the debt in this country and all of that, and didn't even sniff those goals. You're not gonna do it. Just don't oversell it. You've got a good story to tell at the round table.
2: Yeah, you're getting rid of the fraud. Right, you're busting
0: right.
2: it up.
0: You don't have to say we're going to balance the $2 trillion budget. That's never going to happen. It's just not. And then Vance said this, which I thought was the most important part of the whole event.
1: Kick it over to Andrew Ferguson, who's going to talk a little bit about how we're going to work with these state attorneys general. And it's attorneys general, right? Not attorney generals. It's very counterintuitive.
0: I mean, honestly, if the administration could just fix that, you know, the fraud stuff is great, but attorneys general is so, it should be attorney generals.
2: Yes, exactly. Like, there's, what's the other word that's like that? Isn't it like brothers-in-law or something?
0: Every time I have to say that when we're talking about multiple attorneys general, like I'm very conscious of it because I don't want to screw it up. It's really annoying. So maybe add that into the whole effort that they're doing, or just do it separately, get that done, change it to attorney generals, please. So I did like that part, and I thought J.D. Vance was on the right track there. When we come back, RFK Jr., HHS secretary and snake wrangler. Wait till you hear this. Dana has that trending story next here on the Ryan Gorman Show.
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4: Crash with slowdowns on 75 southbound around 301. Volume slowly building now on 60 eastbound, getting by Boy Scout Road down to 275. 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
2: I'm Dana McKay with this trending story. Yesterday, HHS Secretary RFK Jr. posted a wild video on X. So he was on Dr. Oz's patio, and there were two black snakes kind of in the corner, and he just walks over and picks them up with his bare hands as his wife, Cheryl Hines, was freaking out. So here is some of the audio, and you can hear Dr. Oz actually suggest that the snakes were having sex.
12: So, what are they? Well, they're having sex, son. So what were they?
13: They're not moccasins.
12: Oh, okay, okay. Are they biting?
13: Yeah.
12: Honey, let it go. Oh, my God. Jesus,
2: their mouths are huge. Yeah, so she thought he said that they were moccasins, which are dangerous snakes. Right. And he said, they're not moccasins. And then she's like, honey, put them down. And he did get bit. Like, you can see the snake kind of biting at him. So this video went completely viral. I actually responded to his video on X asking, I wonder how many men would actually do this with their bare hands. And I got a bunch of reactions. I also put it on Instagram. And some people said, hell no, they would never touch a snake. But a lot of people, including some women, said, yeah, no big deal. Like, they're black snakes. As long as you know what kind of snake it is and that it's not venomous, not a big deal to pick them up. And I'm like, really? Would you pick up a snake?
0: No.
2: Okay. I didn't think so.
0: My concern here watching this video wasn't for RFK Jr. It was for the snakes.
2: Right. Because, like, you just never know what's going to happen to them.
0: Well, knowing everything about RFK Jr. And worms in his brain and the stuff he's done in the past, I was worried that he would poison the snakes.
2: Right. Like, bite the head off the snake or something.
0: They would bite him and they would end up being dead. When we come back to start the next hour of the show, the FSU mass shooting suspect made his first appearance in court yesterday. We're going to run through the latest on that case along with lots more after news, traffic, and weather here on the Ryan Gorman Show.
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0: Guaranteed human. 78 degrees. Good morning, I'm Chris Trenkman. Your Tampa Bay forecast, mostly cloudy and humid. A 60% chance of thunderstorms and a high 91. Traffic and your complete forecast from Channel 8 meteorologist Amanda Holly coming up. Our top story at 7:03. Sarasota deputies have released new information on a double murder from Saturday. The sheriff's office says 34-year-old Nicholas Novickas used a pump-action shotgun on his girlfriend, Allie, and their 6-year-old son, Phoenix, and then fired on a dog.
9: The dog was shot in the back. Phoenix was shot in the head, and I'm not sure about Allie.
0: Doug Johnson with the sheriff's office says they were visiting the suspect's mother to swim in her pool at her home on Mondrian Court. Novickas is charged with 2 counts of first-degree murder and animal cruelty. 2 people are dead after a possible murder-suicide. Tampa police say a man and woman were found dead Monday morning. The man's body found in a car on North Central Avenue. Officers believe he shot himself. The woman was found dead in a home that caught fire on East Patterson. Police say the two knew each other. The city of Tampa is using persuasion and sanctions to cut down on water use.
13: Tampa Mayor Jane Castor says the city has issued more than 400 tickets for excessive water use, up about 30% compared with the same time last year.
18: We don't want to write citations. We want everybody to abide by these restrictions.
13: Castor says residents appear to be using more water to make up for the lack of rain, but that threatens the city's available drinking water supply. Tampa is waiving fees to apply for reclaimed water where available. Tampa remains under extreme drought conditions, according to NOAA. Gordon Bird, News Radio WFLA.
0: Experts say Florida's homeowners insurance industry is in better shape going into the 2026 hurricane season that starts next week. Florida State University risk management professor Patricia Bourne says the market could use another sign of strength.
19: We would prefer that more insurers that have a footprint across the whole country would be writing in Florida,
0: because more diversified portfolios would be better able to withstand losses. State-backed Citizens Property Insurance has fallen from more than 1.4 million policies in late 2023 to just over 290,000 last week. Phoenix Eichner, the accused gunman in the April 2025 mass shooting on the Florida State campus, made his first physical appearance in a Tallahassee courtroom on Tuesday. He didn't say anything as attorneys went back and forth over schedules and trial deadlines. Acting Circuit Judge Lance Neff took issue with the amount of time defense attorney Blake Johnson's taking to prepare his case.
20: There's not an unlimited amount of time to prepare a perfect case. I think there's a lot of case law out there that says your client is entitled to a fair trial, not a perfect trial. So you need to make sure to use your resources and deploy your resources in a way that you're spending your time wisely.
0: In the end, Neff suggested a virtual hearing for late June. Eichner's trial still set for October. After 6 years of construction, the Howard Franklin Bridge project finally nearing completion, with the expected opening of the express lanes this week.
21: It's an awesome feeling to be able to deliver this project, to be able to have know that we are improving the transportation network for our area.
0: Resident engineer Austin Peterson with the project. A new feature of the Howard Franklin Bridge is a 12-foot wide, 7-mile long pathway for walkers, runners, and bicyclists.
1: FDOT says you can access the pathway from Rio Street in Tampa and the 4th Street North flyover bridge in Pinellas County. The express lanes will be free for a short time, but eventually drivers will pay a fixed 50-cent toll. Tampa Bay traffic and weather coming up. Next news update in 30 minutes. I'm Chris Trankman, News Radio WFLA.
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28: Hillsborough County crash 75 southbound at 301. Two left-hand lanes are blocked. As I mentioned earlier, in Polk County, I-4 eastbound around 27. If you're headed out towards the Osceola County area, right lane is blocked. It's just causing some heavy eastbound traffic. And I-4 westbound continuing to get heavy after Paul Buckman Highway getting by Dinosaur World out towards McIntosh Road. 75 southbound also getting by Fletcher Avenue. That's building volume. I'm Pat Largo, News Radio, WFLA.
29: The last day with a classic summertime pattern, meaning we start out warm and dry. Temperatures turn hot and humid this afternoon. We'll be in the low 90s. And then those rain chances will increase to about a 50% for scattered afternoon and evening storms, mainly along and east of I-75. Tonight, there could be a few isolated showers. And then tomorrow through the weekend, we'll increase the timing of those rain chances. Morning showers are possible that shift over to the East Coast in the evening. I'm Max Defender 8 meteorologist Amanda Holly.
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0: Welcome to the Ryan Gorman Show on this Wednesday, May 27th. I'm Ryan Gorman with Dana McKay and Chris Trankman from our newsroom. Coming up this hour, President Trump received another physical yesterday. Dana's going to recap how that went at 7:25. Plus, it was a blowout in the Texas GOP Senate primary race runoff yesterday. We'll go live to Texas for the results at a preview of the big general election matchup at 7:48. 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Good morning, Chris.
30: Good morning. The man accused in the deadly mass shooting at FSU made his first physical appearance in court on Tuesday. Phoenix Eichner is scheduled for a case management conference in Tallahassee. Police say Eichner opened fire near the student union on FSU's campus, killing two people and injuring several others. And while not much happened as far as what Eichner was doing in the courtroom, this was more of sort of technical issues. The judge was frustrated at a lot of the delays that seemed to be happening because of the defense attorneys. But the case overall has been a very interesting one because it's bringing up some new issues that are likely to continue in other cases around the country. Yeah. We're talking about attorneys for a victim's family filing a lawsuit in federal court concerning Eichner's use of ChatGPT ahead of the shooting. The lawyers essentially saying that OpenAI, the parent company, and ChatGPT were co-conspirators, and they were using that service as a resource to carry out mass murder.
0: Yeah, this case is going to have big implications on a lot of different fronts. That's one of them. I also think there's something interesting happening here that we're starting to see more and more. And I believe this is the case in the case involving the USF murders suspect. You've got defense attorneys for the FSU mass shooter telling the court they need more time and they're not going to be ready to start the trial in October because of how much information they have to review. They said they're looking at more than 800 gigabytes of video evidence, 239 separate 911 recordings, and then more than 120 police reports, plus thousands of pages of digital records. You've got the ChatGPT conversations. And we're seeing this more and more where you're talking about gigabytes of data that you've got prosecutors and defense attorneys saying they have to go through. Now, the state attorney in this case said, you know, it's a big volume of evidence that they're dealing with, but the case is straightforward and they'll be good to go in October. But there was somebody who was quoted in a piece on that court appearance yesterday who said that these modern criminal cases, they require this huge review of digital evidence, and it's delaying a lot of trials. It just takes a long time to go through all of that kind of stuff. It's stuff that, you know, you wouldn't have to deal with necessarily 20, 30 years ago.
1: Yeah, and it'll be interesting to see how much of that can actually be admitted, mm-hmm. Based on the nature of the evidence and how it relates to the case. But there's no question the new technology is changing prosecutions and, yep, of course, the defense of these suspects as well. And the case involving Eichner is one of those.
0: Yeah. Now, the judge didn't seem sold. The judge didn't seem sold on that. Said the case is going to continue to move forward towards that October trial date. But I did think that was interesting. And again, it's something that we talked about recently tied to, I believe it's the USF student murders case, too, where there's just a lot of digital evidence that they have to go through.
1: So two Tampa police officers have resigned while they were under investigation for allegations they engaged in sexual activity with a communications operator while on duty.
0: Whoops.
1: So the investigation revealed that officers Nevin Morales and Ryan Fagan violated department policies, including inattentiveness to duty.
0: Well, I mean, maybe they thought they could multitask.
1: Yeah.
0: I don't know.
1: I guess it depends on what kind of, duty you're talking about.
0: So, and what activity they were involved in.
1: Someone made a complaint to the department's Professional Standards Bureau. They investigate allegations of misconduct. So the person not identified in the letter said that three officers had been meeting with an emergency communications operator for sex on duty. So they interviewed the operator. She admitted that she met with Morales on July 22nd of last year for sex in his SUV. The letter was pretty revealing. It essentially said, look, I've got more room in my new car. let's go now. So investigators found records indicating that the other officer, Fagan, was listed as on duty on special assignment about 2 miles from where the operator was working.
0: So special assignment, all right.
1: It was special, yeah. The nature of the assignment, unclear. I think it's become more clear. He was relieved from duty after it turned out that he was apparently engaging in activity with this operator as well. And his camera, the body camera, went into sleep mode.
0: How convenient.
1: Isn't that amazing how that works?
0: Yeah, just now, at that exact time.
1: Yeah, he denied if there was any sexual activity until they got a hold of the text messages he had been sending. And guess what? It was all about sex.
0: Yeah.
2: Well, but one of them said that the messages were taken out of context, but then couldn't explain what the context was. Yeah,
0: exactly. I wonder if the one officer, when he was getting that new SUV, as he's looking it over at the dealership, is thinking, you know what, this is the kind of room that I need. It's very roomy.
1: I wonder if he was playing Afternoon Delight on the radio.
0: Whoops.
1: So they are obviously the latest in a series of officer dismissals and punishments in the Tampa area. Not just the police department, but also the sheriff's office.
0: Mm-hmm.
1: This one particularly revealing,
0: right,
1: based on their behavior. So a man from suburban Chicago facing a litany of charges in the Florida Keys after authorities say he stole a police cruiser while visiting Key West over the Memorial Day holiday weekend. 38-year-old John Mack of LaGrange, Illinois, apparently had been drinking at Dante's Key West pool bar and restaurant, and
30: there was an officer working off-duty detail, and this guy, after a few Coronas, decided to take his car. Surveillance video showed Mac opening the door, getting inside, and then he put the car in drive, almost hitting two men who were trying to figure out what he thought he was doing. The report said a security guard got the officer's attention, and then Key West police showed up, probably the busiest Key West police have been in a while, and he drove the cruiser around the marina parking lot before he was stopped. He was later found in the Boathouse Bar and Grill. It's almost like he's doing a pub crawl.
0: Right, know, right.
30: With the cop's car.
0: Wanted the full Florida man experience. getting drunk, stealing a cop car, going to a bunch of different establishments.
30: Yeah, 3 to 6 Coronas. And he said he just, you know, kind of lost track of what he was doing. He failed a field sobriety test and refused to take a breathalyzer. So he was arrested and charged with not just stealing the car, but he apparently didn't even have a valid identification. Mm. He didn't have a valid driver's license from Illinois. He had just some kind of ID card from that state. And so he wasn't even legal to be in a car.
5: I will say, based on his mugshot, didn't seem too torn up about the fact that he got arrested.
2: No,
5: over all
2: he
5: of
2: didn't.
5: This.
2: No, he was he's kind of smirking in the mugshot. I posted it on our Facebook page at Ryan Gorman Show. But yeah, he didn't seem too upset at all.
5: No, he seemed like I'm in Florida.
2: Florida. Became a Florida man. Mm-hmm, yeah,
5: I wanted to go full Florida man. I did, and he seemed pretty proud of it. To be
30: honest.
5: Well,
30: after 6 Coronas, maybe that's what happens.
5: Maybe. All right, Chris Trankman with today's top stories. Chris, thanks so much.
30: Thank you.
5: When we come back, what health insurers are doing to deflect blame away from themselves over rising premiums. We're going to be back with that in 2 minutes here on The Ryan Gorman Show.
28: Hillsborough County crash 75 southbound at 301. Two left-hand lanes are blocked. As I mentioned earlier, in Polk County, I-4 eastbound around 27. If you're headed out towards the Osceola County area, right lane is blocked. It's just causing some heavy eastbound traffic. And I-4 westbound continuing to get heavy after Paul Buckman Highway, getting by Dinosaur World out towards McIntosh Road. 75 southbound also getting by Fletcher Avenue. That's building volume. I'm Pat Largo, News Radio, WFLA.
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0: Health insurers facing criticism over rising premiums are now spending money blaming hospitals and drug makers for the growing cost of health care. Insurers and employer-backed advocacy groups are running ads claiming hospital monopolies are the big driver of higher costs. An insurer-backed group called Affordable Healthcare Initiative is running ads telling consumers, we understand why you're frustrated, while portraying insurers as the ones working to lower costs. I've actually seen a couple of these commercials. That initiative is backed by United Health Group. Now, United Health CEO Stephen Hemsley recently said
5: health insurance costs are driven by underlying health care costs and said insurance is a symptom, not a cause. You've got American Hospital Association CEO Richard Pollack pushing back, saying insurers are trying to distract from what he called their abysmal record. And then Bristol-Myers Squibb CEO Chris Boerner said the healthcare system's complexity itself contributes to rising costs. So everybody pointing the finger at someone else for why healthcare costs are so expensive in this country.
2: How much do all those people make who are speaking about this? Because I bet they're rolling in it.
5: That's one thing. And another thing, if you're trying to lower costs, maybe instead of spending money on initiatives and advocacy groups and commercials and all of that to deflect blame, maybe instead of spending that money, use that savings to lower your costs.
2: Right. Or to do some type of internal investigation into how you can fix your system.
5: Right. And it's the same for these drug companies. Every other commercial these days is for some drug that if you were to try to get it, if you were to convince your doctor to prescribe it for you, you're not going to be able to afford it.
2: Yeah.
5: And your insurance isn't going to cover it. I mean, it's every other commercial. Maybe instead, and therefore a lot of diseases and conditions that, you know, I'm looking at one right now. Tremfya is on. I mean, right now, as we speak. Yeah, it's on all the time.
2: Yeah.
5: And I'm sure there are people that could use that drug that would help them. But it's generally a small percentage of the population who's going to be impacted by any of these drug. So instead of spending all that money on these commercials, it must cost a fortune to run these things as often as they do. Maybe use that money and that savings to lower the cost of your actual drugs. I mean,
2: yeah,
5: extremely frustrating. All right. When we come back, President Trump received another physical yesterday. Danny's going to recap how that went in a moment here on the Ryan Gorman Show.
28: Oak Grove crash southbound 301 at 75 with lane blockage and some stop and go traffic 75 northbound after Paseo El Mar Boulevard to Big Bend Road. 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
2: 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President Trump had his routine physical at Walter Reed Medical Center yesterday and went on Truth Social after and said everything checked out perfectly. This was his third physical of his second term. He has to go every 6 months. He also thanked the doctors and staff, and he turns 80 next month. Now, a CNN medical analyst, though, sparked backlash yesterday after he said that Trump is suffering from severe daytime somnolence because of all the videos of him appearing to fall asleep during meetings and other events. He also said we need a better explanation for the bruising on Trump's hands and his swollen ankles. But the White House has said many times he has chronic venous insufficiency, which is a benign condition that a lot of people get as they age. And we also know that Trump takes aspirin and that can cause the bruising. So those things have kind of been explained.
5: I mean, Trump's turning 80. There's no question. Like, he's got some health issues, as just about anyone would at that age. He still maintains a schedule that I know I couldn't keep up with.
2: Oh, yeah. He never sleeps. Even the people that work with him say that it's insane. Yeah.
5: Now, that doctor on CNN, the severe daytime somnolence, apparently, according to the Cleveland Clinic, it is described as an uncontrollable urge to fall asleep during the day. I know I have that.
2: I have that too, yes.
5: All day long, yeah. I'm experiencing severe daytime somnolence. So if Trump has that with his schedule, you can kind of understand. When we come back, we're going to get an update on negotiations between the U.S. and Iran from our national correspondent, Rory O'Neill, plus a blowout in the Texas GOP Senate primary race runoff. We'll go live to Texas for that report, too, after your local news, traffic, and weather here on The Ryan Gorman Show.
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5: You know, a good retirement plan isn't just about preparing for, say, the next couple of years. 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
24: 78 degrees. Good morning, I'm Chris Trankman. Your Tampa Bay forecast. Mostly cloudy and humid. A 60% chance of thunderstorms and a high 91. Our top story at 7:32. At one point, he seemed like a long shot to unseat a top Republican in the U.S. Senate. But after a Trump endorsement, Texas Attorney General Ken Paxton has done it, easily beating John Cornyn in a primary battle, 64-36%. Brooke Taylor has more from Paxton's campaign celebration.
25: The Associated Press called this race in favor of Paxton. The room went crazy with people and supporters excited. And Paxton entered with major momentum from the MAGA base, boosted by a late endorsement from President Trump, who called him a, quote, true MAGA warrior.
24: The nomination of Paxton sets up a general election battle against Democrat James Tallarico. A Tallahassee judge rules on Florida's newly redrawn congressional map. Judge Joshua Hawks of the Leon Circuit Court says the new map will remain as is. Democratic State Representative Fentrese Driscoll of Tampa was hoping for an injunction.
26: In the context of Donald Trump asking the Republicans to do just that, to help give him an unfair advantage, it just seems to me that everything about this map is illegal.
24: Common Cause and Equal Ground Education Fund, the plaintiffs in the case, vow to appeal the ruling, but time's running out to have an impact before the election. Carnival Cruise Lines facing a lawsuit from a passenger who claims her feet were burned by a hot pool deck.
27: The lawsuit claims two other people have received similar burns cruising with Carnival, resulting in amputations. Jorge Luis Alvario Nunez claims he got out of the pool and was walking to his shoes when the bottoms of his feet started to sizzle, claiming Carnival knew of the danger and failed to put up warning signs. No immediate comment from Carnival. Gary Baumgarten, Fox News.
24: Tampa Bay traffic and weather coming up. Next news update in 30 minutes. I'm Chris Trankman, News Radio WFLA.
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28: Hillsborough County accident, 75 southbound after Fowler Avenue, blocking the right-hand lane at mile marker 263. And 301 southbound at 75 with lane blockage. 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
35: The last day with a classic summertime pattern, meaning we start out warm and dry. Temperatures turn hot and humid this afternoon. We'll be in the low 90s. And then those rain chances will increase to about a 50% for scattered afternoon and evening storms, mainly along and east of I-75. Tonight, there could be a few isolated showers. And then tomorrow through the weekend, we'll increase the timing of those rain chances. Morning showers are possible that shift over to the East Coast in the evening. I'm Max Fender 8 meteorologist Amanda Holly.
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6: It's Ryan Gorman with Dana McKay, and right now let's bring in our national correspondent, Rory O'Neill, whose report's brought to you by Mark Spain Real Estate. So, Rory, negotiations between the U.S. and Iran continue. Didn't seem like there was much new, though, overnight.
7: No, not really. You know, here we are, I think, 8 weeks into the ceasefire now, and maybe we're talking about a memorandum of understanding. You know, President Trump is hosting a cabinet meeting today. It's going to be at the White House. I think they were planning for Camp David, but some bad weather means Marine One is going to, it might be a thing. So I think they're just going to stay put at the White House. And you've seen these most recent cabinet meetings. The president just talks for an hour to reporters. Yeah. I mean, it's unbelievable in a good way. So it's, hopefully we'll get a better idea of some of his thoughts. But to your point, doesn't seem like a whole lot of progress was made yesterday.
6: No, and there was an interesting analysis that I read yesterday about the situation President Trump finds himself in and why he seems to be so intent on trying to make a deal, at least part of the reason why. First of all, I think he gets that, you know, the American people kind of want this thing wrapped up. They want gas prices back down. But also, if he were to resume a bombing campaign, the assessment is that it's unlikely to change the dynamic on the ground in Iran. So let's say you take out a few more of Iran's leaders. Well, they're just going to be replaced with the same hardliners in the regime, essentially what we're seeing right now. So you're not going to get much bang for your buck. Like, another bombing campaign isn't going to fundamentally change the dynamic where all of a sudden you can get that unconditional surrender or something like that. In order to achieve that, you're talking about an extended war, likely ground troops. Yeah, boots on the ground to go in and take care of what needs to be taken care of. So the better option at the moment seems to be trying to work on some kind of a deal. The problem is, Iran also knows that their threshold for pain pretty high, as we've seen, and they're not budging that much on the two big issues. Like, I keep hearing we're close to a deal, and then at the same time, there's still no agreement on the Strait or the nuclear issue. Like, you know, Right. The two biggest issues.
7: Right. I mean, this ceasefire, as I said, 8 weeks? Well, it was supposed to be 3 days.
6: Well, it's not really a ceasefire. I mean, it's a ceasefire in name only. You've got Iran laying mines in the strait. You know, they're firing on their neighbors whenever they feel like it. Right. The strait was supposed to be open with the original ceasefire deal. That never happened. Yeah. So
7: you've also got Israel going into Lebanon like never before, which was also supposed to be part of the deal.
6: Yeah. So and on top of all of that, I mentioned this before, it's not just about getting a deal to find a way out. And this is what happens time and time again when we get involved in the Middle East, isn't it? You know, we go in, we shock and awe, epic fury, tremendous military success initially, and then just can't figure out a way to make a clean break and get out. But the president also has to make a better deal than the Iran nuclear deal negotiated under Obama. So, and he's got the added complication this time of Iran having at least some say in what happens with the Strait of Hormuz. It's a difficult spot.
7: Right. And do they toll it? Is it environmental fees that are charged to passing ships? All that nonsense that's happening. Yeah, no, it's getting out of this just does seem a whole lot more complicated. You know, this is not Venezuela, as President Trump has quickly learned. And then it makes you wonder about, well, wait, what is Cuba going to, you know, we're going to do Cuba now too? Well, how's that going to go?
6: Right.
7: And when you have entrenched citizens who are anti-American. You know, it's just, they in Iran, they've been chanting death to America for half a century.
6: Yeah.
7: Pretty much the same in Cuba, too. Mm-hmm. And it's going to be tough to unwind that because, you know, it's all just falling right into Iran leadership's hands. When they say, here comes America, they're going to invade now. Here's ugly Uncle Sam doing what he does. They killed the school full of girls, or they, you know, and all that stuff just builds into it. And to your earlier point, and Iran doesn't care about their people. They killed 40,000 of them in the streets.
6: Yeah, and the thing is with Iran and Cuba too, there are people in both those countries who would like regime change. The problem is they just don't have the power to enact it.
7: Right.
6: They don't have the weapons to do it. And I made the point very early on in this conflict, and we're joined by our national correspondent, Rory O'Neill, that Iran was not Venezuela. And Cuba is not Venezuela. Venezuela, you had a bully as a dictator, Nicolas Maduro, power, corruption, money. But you didn't have as much of an entrenched ideological regime as what you have in Iran and Cuba. That is much more difficult to take out and enact change in a country like that. And that's what we're seeing right now in Iran.
7: Yeah, and in Venezuela, the woman who replaced Maduro is just, you know, she's signed on to Team Trump right away.
6: So yeah, she's playing ball.
7: You're not
6: a lot of change there. But she's playing ball more so than obviously what we're seeing with Iran or with Cuba, which I don't think is going to be resolved anytime soon either. Let's get to one more quick story you're covering this morning. What's going on with NASA?
7: They announced and gave a lot more detail on their 7-year, $20 billion plan to build a base on the moon. Don't think Moon Base Alpha, Space 1999. I know you're too young for that. But think more of a campsite with a whole bunch of buildings spread out over a couple hundred square miles on the southern part of the moon. You know, nuclear reactor way over there, the landing pad way over there, some little buildings here and there with experiments and habitation modules, things like that. A lot of these launches to send the equipment up before a crew arrives, they could start launching later this year, this fall.
6: All right. Our national correspondent, Rory O'Neill, with us this morning. Rory, really appreciate the update. Thanks so much.
7: Hey, thanks, Ryan.
6: All right. When he said like a camp up there, I'm just thinking
35: tent?
6: Yeah, I'm envisioning astronauts sitting around a campfire, you know, roasting marshmallows and making s'more. I don't think you can quite do that.
35: I don't think so. But they're going to announce who the astronauts are that are going to be on the Artemis 3 mission on June 9th. So I'm really excited about that because I feel like this is like a casting call.
6: Yeah.
35: Besides them being smart, they've got to have the personality like the last ones did.
6: That's a tough act to follow, that last mission's crew. When we come back, it was a blowout in the Texas GOP Senate primary race runoff yesterday. For some reason, I keep seeing headlines all morning. Shocking upset. Like, seriously? I mean, we knew this was coming the minute Trump weighed in on this race. We'll go live to Texas for the results, and we'll get a preview of the big general election matchup next here on The Ryan Gorman Show.
28: Hillsborough County accident, 75 southbound after Fowler Avenue, blocking the right-hand lane at mile marker 263. And 301 southbound at 75 with lane blockage. 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
0: Let's go live to Texas now for a recap of that Texas GOP Senate primary race runoff. We're joined by ABC News correspondent Jim Ryan. And Jim, the biggest primary loss for a sitting U.S. senator in nearly 50 years. Tell us about those stunning results.
8: It is stunning, partly because John Cornyn spent something like $90 million, he and his donors, to try to keep that seat. And normally, Ryan, as you know, if you win an election to the Senate, you're probably there for life, mm-hmm. or as long as you want to hold on to that job. Not so this time around. Ken Paxton was badly outspent by John Cornyn during this race, but he muscled through. He won the endorsement of President Trump last week. Last night, the results came in 63.8% of the vote to Ken Paxton, 36.2% for John Cornyn. That's a 28% margin between these two, Ryan.
0: Yeah, and Paxton winning wasn't a surprise. I think the margin was larger than many expected. But once Paxton got that endorsement from Trump, it was game over. He was probably going to win the primary race anyway. In fact, there are some who think that's partly why Trump ended up picking him, because he's picking a winner. But so far, Trump is perfect. He's got a perfect record with his GOP primary race endorsements here in 2026, and that continued in a big way yesterday in Texas.
8: It did, yeah. Not just with that race, but with some down ballot races as well, some congressional races that were happening here, some statewide races also that he was weighing in on, and yeah. So he's had a lot of success in that. His coattails appear to be pretty long here in Texas, given that he has a perfect record in having endorsed candidates win their primaries, at least.
0: But now the real test begins, because you've got initial polling showing the Democratic challenger, James Tallarico, leads Ken Paxton in a general election matchup. Obviously, it's very early on. Paxton just won the primary. There's a ways to go that could change. But I think there's no question this is going to be an interesting race for the next few months.
8: Absolutely. And we saw this, hints of this, I suppose, when Beto O'Rourke challenged Ted Cruz and came within a handful of percentage points of knocking

0: him off of Capitol Hill. So, yeah, it's going to be an interesting 6 months or so. And if you think it was gory going into the GOP primary, think mm-hmm. of how it's going to be going into the general election. Paxton last night in his victory speech thanked John Cornyn, but he also went after James Tallarico. Tallarico, the state representative now who is running as the Democrats' choice for U.S. Senate. Tallarico himself put out some video messaging last night and tried out a new campaign slogan. He calls it the people versus Ken Paxton.
1: Mm-hmm. Yeah, that Ted Cruz race and the book of Oppo research on Ted Cruz, that's more like a pamphlet compared to what Democrats have on Ken Paxton, which is more like one of those Harry Potter books. So they've got a bit to work with there. Jim Ryan, ABC News correspondent, come to us live from Texas. Jim, really appreciate it. Thanks so much.
0: All right. See you, Ryan.
1: All right. When we come back, new details on Don Jr.'s wedding, including just how exclusive the island was where it was held and how Ivanka kind of stole the show. Dana has that trending story next here on The Ryan Gorman Show.
2: Hillsborough County accident 75 southbound after Fowler Avenue, blocking the right-hand lane at mile marker 263. And 301 southbound at 75 with lane blockage. 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
3: I'm Dana McKay with this trending story. And while President Trump didn't make the trip to the Bahamas for his son Don Jr.'s wedding over the weekend, Ivanka Trump did, and she documented it all on Instagram. She posted a ton of pictures of her and her family and Kai and everyone enjoying pure luxury. So this is one of the most exclusive destinations in the Caribbean. The island is called Little Pipe Cay. It's a 38-acre island about 70 miles from Nassau, and it's actually where they filmed one of the Pirates of the Caribbean movies. Mm. The island is owned by a developer who's friends with Bettina Anderson, Don Jr.'s new wife. There were only about 40 people at the wedding, including his five kids, and then Ivanka, Eric, and Tiffany Trump and their spouses, and then some family and friends of Bettina. Now, Ivanka posted all these pictures. Oh, yeah, she's in these gorgeous gowns.
1: These little short dresses.
3: Yep, relaxing in the sun in a bikini, paddleboarding with Kai. I know that's the one that caught your eye, Ryan.
1: Yeah, that one caught my eye. Ivanka in that picture caught my eye.
3: Yeah, she looks gorgeous. Mm-hmm. So she shared the pictures on Instagram, and I put them on our Instagram story at Ryan Gorman Show so you can find them easily and check them out.
1: You know, Ivanka has always been really pretty, as in kind of a creepy way at times, Donald Trump has said himself. But more recently, I don't know what she's got going on.
3: Yeah,
1: but
3: no, she's just gorgeous.
1: Yeah.
3: And she's in such great shape.
1: Yeah, I think that maybe
3: ridiculous.
1: That's what it is.
3: Yeah, no, her body is incredible. And I was like, what does she do? Like, she must eat super clean and work out like every day. But she's probably got people that cook for her and
1: I'm
3: a trainer.
1: Sure.
3: You know, like, it's so much harder when you're trying to do it yourself.
1: But some of these pictures that we've seen of her recently have stood, you know, the Daily Mail posts them and New York Post all over the place. And it's not just this trip, but it's been a couple others where it's like she's living her best life and looking the best she ever has before. When we come back to start the next hour of the show, Florida's new congressional map survives its first test. We're going to be back with that and a whole lot more after news, traffic, and weather here on the Ryan Gorman Show.
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13: Okay, Steve, here's a topic we discussed recently on our weekend radio show. 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Now, Steve, May is Women and Retirement Confident Month, and I love this topic because women faces different challenges in retirement.
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3: Guaranteed human.
15: 78 degrees. Good morning, I'm Chris Trenkman. Your Tampa Bay forecast, mostly cloudy and humid with a 60% chance of thunderstorms, high 91. Traffic and your complete forecast from Channel 8 meteorologist Amanda Holly coming up. Our top story at 8:02. A woman's recovering after she was attacked by an alligator. It happened in Inverness in Citrus County. Deputies responded to Wallace Brooks Park Saturday around 6 o'clock. The victim, Nikki Weber, told dispatchers she was swimming with her kids when the gator latched onto her leg. Her daughter pulled her from the water. She had multiple bite wounds. Weber underwent multiple surgeries and is recovering at the hospital. A suspected peeping Tom picked the wrong victim in Highlands County.
16: According to the sheriff's office, 22-year-old Jacob Adkins stuck a cell phone over the wall of a dressing room at a Goodwill store in Sebring Monday afternoon. The woman trying on some clothes inside was a Highlands County Sheriff's Office detective. She immediately detained Adkins until Sebring police arrived. They discovered several videos of different women in changing rooms. Cops also discovered Adkins was wearing shoplifted shorts. He's charged with attempted video voyeurism, unlawfully using a two-way device, and petty theft. There could be more charges. Gordon Bird, News Radio WFLA.
15: Sarasota deputies releasing more information about a double murder over the weekend. 34-year-old Nicholas Novickas allegedly shot his girlfriend and their 6-year-old son in the kitchen of his mother's home Saturday morning. Novickas and the victims went over to swim in the pool.
17: She finds Allie, his girlfriend, and then when she's on the phone with 911, that's when he shot the dog.
15: Doug Johnson with the sheriff's office says the dog died later on Saturday. Novickas' mother was able to escape the house. Deputies say Novickas used a pump-action shotgun. He faces 2 first-degree murder charges and a charge of animal cruelty. The city of Tampa is cracking down on lawn watering as most of Florida remains under drought conditions and drinking water is under threat.
18: We are in a drought now that literally threatens the amount of drinking water that we will have available.
15: Tampa Mayor Jane Castor says the city has issued 430 citations, up 30% from a year ago. McCaster says the city would rather work with homeowners to set timers, change sprinkler heads, and do whatever it takes to conserve water. Dozens of people are facing charges after a weekend crackdown on drunk driving in Hillsborough County. The sheriff's office says 36 people were arrested for driving under the influence. Crews were also on the water. In one incident, deputies pulled a disabled boat carrying 5 people out of the path of a cruise ship in Sparkman Channel. Another boat with 5 people on board found to be taking on water at the Hillsborough-Manatee County line, and deputies were able to get everyone ashore. Experts say Florida's insurance industry is better prepared for the hurricane season that starts next Monday, June 1st. Patricia Bourne, a risk management professor at Florida State University, says the state's homeowners market still needs more larger national companies with deeper pockets.
19: So that they're diversified more broadly across the country.
15: Industry officials say 20 new companies are writing policies in Florida. The experts say homeowners will always be at risk because of geography. 6 years of barricades and detours will come to an end this week on the Howard Franklin Bridge as the express lanes open to traffic. Austin Peterson's a resident engineer on the project.
20: Currently, we are at 4 lanes across the bridge in either direction, but increasing with the express lanes will be 2 express lanes in both directions, east and west.
15: The express lanes will be free for a while, but eventually drivers will pay a 50-cent toll. The bike and pedestrian walkway opens today. Tampa Bay traffic and weather coming up. Next news update in 30 minutes. I'm Chris Trankman. 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
5: Accident on the Pinellas side of the Bay. Park Boulevard eastbound approaching Seminole Boulevard. Left lane blocked with fire rescue. And a Pasco crash with heavy congestion. Cypress Creek Road at County Line Road. 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
6: The last day with a classic summertime pattern, meaning we start out warm and dry. Temperatures turn hot and humid this afternoon. We'll be in the low 90s. And then those rain chances will increase to about a 50% for scattered afternoon and evening storms, mainly along and east of I-75. Tonight, there could be a few isolated showers. And then tomorrow through the weekend, we'll increase the timing of those rain chances. Morning showers are possible that shift over to the East Coast in the evening. I'm Max Defender 8 meteorologist Amanda Hawley.
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1: Welcome to the Ryan Gorman Show on this Wednesday, May 27th. I'm Ryan Gorman with Dana McKay and Natalie Rodriguez from our newsroom. Coming up this hour, consumers growing more and more pessimistic about the economy. I'm going to have that for you before 8:20. Plus, with hurricane season kicking off in a few days, we're going to check in with the director of the Florida Division of Emergency Management, Kevin Guthrie, for some insight into the state's preparedness plan and what you should be doing just in case one heads our way this year. He's going to be with us at 8:35. Right now, let's get to today's top stories with Natalie Rodriguez. Good morning, Natalie.
24: Good morning. Right off the top, accused Florida State University mass shooter Phoenix Eichner making his first in-person court appearance in Tallahassee. We do know that he stands accused of a heinous crime that took place on campus just about, 2 years ago? A year ago already, April. The 21-year-old is facing the death penalty for the campus rampage that killed two people and injured six others.
25: There's not an unlimited amount of time to prepare a perfect case. I think there's a lot of case law out there that says your client is entitled to a fair trial, not a perfect trial. So you need to make sure to use your resources and deploy your resources in a way that you're spending your time wisely.
24: Attorneys are currently fighting over trial deadlines and digital discovery, including his ChatGPT logs, and his trial is now set for October.
1: Yeah, 800 gigabytes of video evidence. Not an expert in those kinds of things. Sounds like a lot.
3: That is a lot of evidence to go through. Yeah.
1: I don't know how much do I have on my phone in terms of like storage and gigabytes. Room. And I've got through my iCloud account, I have 200 gigabytes, right? That's how much room I would have. And with everything, not just like photos or video, everything that I've got tied to it, I'm at like 69.6.
3: Right. Yeah. So 800 gigabytes. That's a lot of information.
1: Now, I'm not big on taking videos and photos. Like, I hate doing all that. So I don't have a lot of that on my. Like, Dana, you would probably have a whole lot more.
3: I think I have. Yeah. This phone, I've only had this phone for about a year, and I just started getting the notification that it's almost full, that I need to start dumping stuff because I have so many videos. I want to say I have about maybe 100 gigs on this
1: phone.
3: If
1: Dana was involved in a crime and they had to go through her phone for video evidence, they would have to delay the trial like 5 years. Yeah, it would just be a lot to go through. So there's a lot for them to sift through tied to the suspect in this case. And then those ChatGPT conversations, which are at the center of lawsuits now. You've got yet another criminal using ChatGPT to learn things, to figure out things about the crime that he was about to commit. And how does that factor into these kinds of prosecutions and lawsuits on the part of the victims' families? Can they hold OpenAI responsible? So lots of big questions coming with that case.
24: Yeah, we've got newly drawn congressional districts that are going to stay in place for the upcoming election cycle. This following a crucial legal victory for state map makers. Tallahassee Circuit Judge rejected an emergency bid by voting rights organizations to block the boundaries, ruling that a last-minute disruption would spark administrative chaos going into the midterms. Democratic Representative Frances Driscoll was hoping, though, for an injunction.
4: In the context of Donald Trump asking the Republicans to do just that, to help give him an unfair advantage, it just seems to me that everything about this map is illegal.
24: You have Common Cause and Equal Ground Education Fund. They're the plaintiffs in the case. They vowed to appeal the ruling, which basically locks in the controversial mid-decade overhaul, heavily favoring Republicans, and that could yield them up to four additional seats in the U.S. House.
1: I don't think people realize how big of a mess this whole redistricting thing is, not just here in Florida, but across the country. So you got that case that's going to play out here. Meanwhile, you've got these new districts. I think a lot of people don't even know, you know, what they cover, who they're going to be voting for or against. In Alabama, you've got a three-judge panel. They blocked that state from reverting to its 2023 congressional maps. That would have shifted a number of seats, about seven of them, from Democratic to Republican representatives. But that whole thing is up in the air. I mean, it's state after state where they did these redistricting efforts, whether it's Republicans or Democrats, and it's in the courts. And, you know, we're running up against an election here. I just think this whole thing is a mess. And I don't think it's going to be that big of a net gain one way or another in this. It's not like it's going to be a game changer. I think Republicans probably have a little bit of an edge in the redistricting wars now, but that doesn't mean they're going to win the midterms. Democrats could still pull off an upset in the House. So we'll see how it all plays out. But it's not just Florida dealing with these court cases running up against big timelines. It's happening in a number of states across the country.
24: You mentioned Democrats and getting upset.
1: Yeah.
24: Which leads me to this story. Oh. Progressive critics are arguing that Congresswoman Debbie Wasserman Schultz's latest reelection bid is actively undermining black political power in South Florida.
1: No Dem-on-Dem violence here.
24: Exactly. Opponents are claiming that her longstanding hold on the newly redrawn district dilutes the voting strength of historically black communities in Broward County, which paves the way for her to run in District 20. Local black lawmakers, including Chevron Jones and Ashley Gant, on with Jim DeFede, fiercely blasted the move, declaring that black political representation in Broward is non-negotiable.
9: I have spoken to people who I trust in D.C. that this was always her plan. So the conversations were performative. So it tells black voters in Broward that she's performative, and so is her alleged allyship.
10: Black represented by someone who, with their lived experience.
24: Even before she made it official, organizations like the Florida Legislative Black Caucus and the Broward Democratic Black Caucus had publicly asked her or suggested that it would be better for her to run elsewhere.
1: Yeah, well, she wants to stay in office because nobody who's in Congress ever wants to leave. And she thinks this is her best shot. I would just say to those who are running to oppose her and win that seat and keep that a black seat with black representation, they need to consolidate, get behind one candidate who they think can beat her, and then it's up to the voters in that district whether they want black representation or they want Debbie Wasserman Schultz. This is not an unsurmountable issue here for those candidates. They just have to be smart about it. You probably can't have, you know, 10 different black candidates running up against Debbie Wasserman Schultz at a primary. They could split the vote and then she could get that nomination. They got to be smart, rally behind one or two people, and then, you know, make their case to the voters. I mean, that's right. What's got to happen if they want to hold that seat. Mm-hmm. All right, let's get to one more quick story, Natalie.
24: Well, you've heard of road rage, but this is sort of on the spectrum, the opposite of road rage.
1: Yeah, A little bit.
24: A Pinellas County woman learning the hard way that affection can lead to an arrest. This after kissing a law enforcement officer. So ladies or gentlemen, as tempted as you may be, keep your lips to yourself. Authorities charged the suspect with battery on a law enforcement officer following the unsolicited roadside smooch. Deputies say she approached the active scene and unexpectedly kissed the deputy on the cheek.
1: Female deputy. Consent.
24: resulting in immediate handcuffs.
1: Yeah, I guess not allowed to do that.
3: No, I want to see her. I can't find her mugshot. Her mugshot isn't in the story.
1: Yeah, I'd like to see her mugshot. Like, right, yeah, and the female
3: and
1: deputy,
3: the female
1: too.
3: Deputy, yeah.
1: Yeah, who she just couldn't resist kissing. Dana, have you ever tried to kiss your way out of a ticket or an arrest or anything like that?
3: No, I haven't. I've tried, I'll turn on the tears a little bit and tell my sob story, but no, I've never tried to seduce an officer. Yeah,
1: Natalie, have you ever tried to seduce an officer before?
24: I plead the fifth.
1: On that note.
3: Of course you have, Natalie
1: Rodriguez with today's top stories. Natalie, thanks so much.
24: You got it.
1: All right, now let's bring in AccuWeather meteorologist Jason Caterina for today's forecast. So Jason, more chances for rain today?
7: A couple of chances for us. We do have a couple of showers making their way off the water and through the region. One just passed over Kendall and now just a little west of Hialeah in Miami. Outside of that, there's a couple more showers to the south. They're moving in a bit of a north-northwesterly direction if you look at the radar, so just pay attention to that. The opportunity's there for a thunder shower in spots into the early afternoon around South Florida today. 88 the high. Thunderstorm in spots of the air this evening. Otherwise, partly to mostly cloudy, warm and humid, only down to 77. Cloudy, not quite as warm, but close. It's still humid with a thunderstorm tomorrow, the high of 86. For Tampa, hot today. An afternoon thunderstorm, 91. Humid, too. A straight thunderstorm this evening. Some breaks in the clouds, only down to 75. Tomorrow, a blanket of clouds, couple of showers and a thunderstorm. Still humid, not as hot. The high of 85 for Tampa tomorrow.
1: All right, AccuWeather meteorologist Jason Caterina with us this morning. Jason, thank you. When we come back, consumers getting a little cranky with the economy. We've got that for you in 2 minutes here on The Ryan Gorman Show.
11: Accident on the Pinellas side of the Bay. Park Boulevard eastbound approaching Seminole Boulevard. Left lane blocked with fire rescue. And a Pasco crash with heavy congestion. Cypress Creek Road at County Line Road. 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
30: 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Wake up with Ryan and Dana for the latest news, traffic, and weather.
1: So there were two different consumer confidence reports that came out over the past couple of days. They both found that confidence among consumers has slipped in recent months, including in May, as inflation concerns increased and households expressed largely pessimistic views about the labor market. Confidence dropped among consumers younger than 35 and those 55 and older. While you had consumers ages 35 to 54, they were a bit more optimistic. I think that's more when you're in a steadier portion of your life from a professional standpoint. Maybe you've got a more solidified job as opposed to those under 35. They're mixing it around in the labor market right now, which is pretty tough. And those older than 55 who are gearing up for retirement, concerned about rising costs and how it's going to impact their retirement plans moving forward. Households earning less than $40,000 per year experience the biggest drop in confidence. And of course, you know, when you look at some grocery prices, beef prices, gas prices, things like that, you can understand their budget is strained right now. Now, there has been a little relief at the pump. Gas prices continue to drop here in Florida, down about 5 cents overnight and 25 cents from a week ago. But we're still talking about an average price of $4.27, still very elevated. And then there was a new poll from No Kid Hungry Florida, really great organization. No Kid Hungry does fantastic work here in this state and across the country. And they found 4 out of 5 Floridians say they're struggling to afford food as grocery costs continue rising faster than income. The survey found 47% of families said they've had to choose between buying nutritious food or paying for gas, transportation, or vehicle repairs. And that's something that, you know, comes up time and time again. The healthier you try to eat, sometimes the more expensive it is.
3: Right.
1: The crappy stuff is just cheaper.
3: Yeah. Well, and it just made me think when the last time I had Bunko at my house, there was a friend who was she took a lot of food home with her. And she said, I hope nobody judges me, but I have 4 kids. I'm a single mom and she's a teacher. And I was like, no, of course not. If you need help, let me know. But I mean, it's everybody.
1: 38% said they faced a choice between making a rent or mortgage payment and feeding their household. And there's a big survey, over 1,000 people. 70% said food prices that have gone up recently have hurt their financial situation during the past couple of months, and 49% said they've gone further into debt because of food costs. And, you know, what else are you going to do? You're going to
3: put it on a credit card,
1: and try to deal with it later. When we come back, an update on negotiations between the U.S. and Iran from our live report from the Middle East earlier this morning. We'll get to that in a second here on the Ryan Gorman Show.
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11: Slowdowns in Pinellas, crash on Park Boulevard eastbound approaching Seminole Boulevard, and a crash with lane blockage on southbound 75 at Fowler Avenue. 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
5: 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This usually shows up as a management fee. It's usually a percentage on an annual basis. I'd say the average fee that somebody might pay would be around 1%. Now, that's an average. So if you have less money invested, then you're probably pay a little bit more. If you have more money invested, you probably pay a little bit less. But industry-wide, I'd say the fee to manage your portfolio probably averages somewhere between 0.5% and 1.5%, and 1% is obviously in the middle. So in other words, if you had $1 million invested with an advisor that was charging a 1% fee and you were paying that annually, you'd be paying $10,000 per year, or 1% of $1 million. Now, if your portfolio grew, let's say they helped you grow it from $1 million to $2 million, I'm doing simple math here, I realize, but if they did that, they would then be getting 1% on $2 million, or $20,000 a year, and you have to ask yourself, do you like that type of relationship? Your advisor is making twice as much money, but now you have twice as much in your portfolio, and if that's the type of a relationship you're looking for, you might be interested in a fee-based relationship, because the advisor has a vested interest in you doing well. And I would say if it's not working that way for you, and you don't find that your advisor is helping you get higher rates of return net of their fee and or reducing risk over time, it's probably not a great relationship and you might want to shop around.
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1: So earlier in the morning, we went live to the Middle East and got an update on the negotiations between the U.S. and Iran. ABC News correspondent Jordana Miller came to us live from Israel, and I asked her if there was anything new overnight tied to those negotiations. Here's what she said.
18: Not really. There hasn't been any new details leaking that we've been able to confirm about progress. We're still hearing the same tune, which is Iranian and U.S. officials saying slow progress is being made, but the deal still needs a few more days to hammer out, at least. And President Trump was supposed to huddle with his advisors at Camp David now because of weather issues. Instead, he will hold what is widely seen as a critical meeting on the Iran negotiations today at the White House. So we may learn more as the day goes on. But at this point, we're still in this kind of limbo, I would say, between the expectation of a peace deal or a memorandum of understanding that will lead to a final agreement and waiting to hear the details of, you know, where the sticking points are, which continue to be around the Strait of Hormuz, who's going to control it,
1: yeah,
18: how is it going to be reopened, and the nuclear issue.
1: Now, if you missed our full conversation, it's going to be up on the podcast after the show. 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We also talked about the thinking within the Trump administration as to why they're not looking more aggressively at resuming kinetic action, taking military action against Iran to push them to a better deal. So we'll have that for you as part of that conversation as well. When we come back, hurricane season now just a few days away. We're going to check in with the director of the Florida Division of Emergency Management, Kevin Guthrie, to talk about the state's preparedness. We're back with that after news, traffic, and weather here on The Ryan Gorman Show.
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12: It's 80 degrees. Good morning, I'm Chris Trenkman. Your Tampa Bay forecast, mostly cloudy and humid. A 60% chance of thunderstorms, high 91. Our top story at 8:33. Is it really a ceasefire? President Trump says it's still in place, yet Iran doesn't seem to think so after the U.S. fired on Iranian targets near the Strait of Hormuz.
21: U.S. Central Command says those strikes on Iranian missile launching sites were purely defensive to protect U.S. troops, but Iran is calling it an aggressive and blatant violation of the ceasefire. Iran's foreign ministry, meantime, added that it will leave no act of aggression unanswered, but did not elaborate, while the country's supreme leader says, quote, America will no longer have a safe haven in the Middle East. And of course, the Strait of Hormuz remains closed, the price of oil remains higher, and the global economy remains in limbo.
12: Ashley Webster reporting. A Trump-endorsed candidate has upset a sitting Texas Republican senator. Ken Paxton easily beats John Cornyn 64-36%.
22: The president is still undefeated. Ken Paxton, what a win over John Cornyn. That is massive. It wasn't that long ago that it was 41-40, Cornyn over Paxton. Just a few weeks ago, Wesley Hunt, 292,000 votes. Well, as it turns out, that pretty much ends up being the margin of victory for Ken Paxton. So he wins, and that is a massive knockout.
12: Kevin Cork reporting. A Tallahassee judge rules on Florida's newly redrawn congressional map. Judge Joshua Hawks of the Leon Circuit Court says the new map will remain as is. Federal judges are blocking a GOP-drawn Alabama congressional map. The three-judge panel maintained the 2023 map discriminates against black voters. Robert F. Kennedy Jr. is making headlines again for grabbing an animal. A viral video showed the Health and Human Services Secretary cornering two snakes on the patio of a Florida home and picking them up with his bare hands. Earlier this month, Kennedy posted a photo of himself grabbing a bird, which he said he rescued at Washington Dulles Airport. Tampa Bay traffic and weather coming up. Next news update in 30 minutes. I'm Chris Trankman. News Radio WFLA.
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11: About an hour delay, 75 southbound from the apex to I-4. This due to a crash on 75 southbound after Fowler Avenue, blocking the right-hand lane. 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So don't let pain hold you back. 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I'm Pat Largo, News Radio WFLA.
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0: The last day with a classic summertime pattern, meaning we start out warm and dry. Temperatures turn hot and humid this afternoon. We'll be in the low 90s. And then those rain chances will increase to about a 50% for scattered afternoon and evening storms, mainly along and east of I-75. Tonight, there could be a few isolated showers. And then tomorrow through the weekend, we'll increase the timing of those rain chances. Morning showers are possible that shift over to the East Coast in the evening. I'm Max Defender 8 meteorologist Amanda Holly.
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1: Back now here on The Ryan Gorman Show, we're joined by the director of the Florida Division for Emergency Management, Kevin Guthrie, to talk about the 2026 hurricane season. Director Guthrie, thanks so much for coming on this show. I don't think there's anyone better to talk about preparing for a hurricane than you, as you've had to deal with quite a few of them during your time on the job. Let's start with a look back at some of the different storms you've faced and any lessons learned from those experiences.
27: Yeah, Ryan, good to be with you guys again, and thanks for being a great partner with us on getting information out. Lessons learned, we learn something in each and every disaster that we have. Our goal here is to be able to communicate, coordinate, collaborate more effectively in the future. That's what we do going into a storm. That's what we want to do coming out of it. So we're always going to look through the lens of how can we have done better coordination, better communication, better collaboration before, during, and after a storm. So we're going to continue to build on those things. We can always engage more communication. That is one of the things that we certainly get from the community is I didn't know it ever, and Ryan, it never ceases to amaze me as much as we try to communicate with people. There's always going to be somebody out there that just didn't know that that FEMA was here or the division was there or their local emergency management agency was doing this or a nonprofit was out there doing that. So, we're even getting to the point where we're getting variable message boards. That was probably one of the things that came out of this last hurricane season is how do we do more vehicle message boards down into the community level to let people know if they don't have a phone or if they don't have internet or they don't have something that we can communicate better. So that's one of the areas, of course, coordination, collaboration. We're constantly trying to do that. Our new Florida's Training for Emergency Management that's going to happen June 1st through the 5th in Orlando for the emergency management community. We have over 1,400 people already registered for that. We're doing a virtual session of that now so that people can come in, and we got a couple of hundred people signed up for that. So people are hungry for information and the after action, to your point of what happened last year, and more so in the 24 season, and how can we continue to build on it? So we're doing that.
1: How much does an emergency management's response have to do with the type of storm that's potentially about to hit, or is that generally the same regardless?
27: Yeah, that's a great question. At the end of the day, what we do is the same, whether it's a tornado, a flood, a hurricane, a fire. You know, we got fires going on all across the state right now. It is all about evacuations. It all starts with personal preparedness. And if you're asked to evacuate, evacuate. But then if it's for a fire, a tornado, a flood, or a hurricane, we're going to evacuate you to the closest shelter, tens of miles away, not hundreds of miles away. So, again, that's a great question, Ryan. All we need the homeowners to do is be ready to act. And that act is going to be move and evacuate to the closest shelter that's been opened up for you. So regardless of the peril, the action is the same.
1: We're joined by the director of the Florida Division of Emergency Management, Kevin Guthrie, to talk about the 2026 hurricane season. Seems to me there are two types of preparation: getting ready for the season itself and then getting ready for a storm headed your way. Can you give us some tips on how to do both?
27: Yeah, that's, again, very, very good information. So I think there's three things that people can do today that gets you ready for the season. Start buying that extra food. Make sure you have a plan. Build your kit for every person that's inside your family. Don't forget your pets. Don't forget, like in my situation, Ryan, my wife has to care for her aging parents. So they're, even though they don't live with us, so they live about 3 miles away, they're a part of our plan. So making sure that we have a plan, building a kit for every one of those individuals, and then actually going and getting those things that we need for the season. That's bucket one. Bucket two is, I've got all of that. I've got my plan. I got my kit. I'm ready to go. Now we need to monitor day-to-day what's going on in our environment. Today, again, that could be for wildfires, severe weather, or down the road for hurricanes that's maybe 3 or 4 days out. So in that case, now we want people to keep their vehicles, whether that's electric charge vehicles or their gas vehicles, halfway full, because that's the new empty. Because if we have to ask you to evacuate, we want you to have enough fuel or electric charge to get to your shelter. We don't want you, and we want you to go tens of miles. That's the fifth thing. We want you to go tens of miles, not hundreds of miles. You no longer need to evacuate from Florida all the way to Atlanta, Georgia. Those days are over. We do not need you to do that. The Florida Building Code is amongst the best in the world. So all we got to do is get you to a safe, secure structure, and then we can get you back on your path of recovery.
1: Are there some common mistakes that you find people make time and time again? And if so, can you provide that information? So, you know, maybe somebody out there who is thinking one thing and isn't sure they have the right information for this hurricane season.
27: Yeah, Ryan, Hurricane Irma. That is the best recent case study we have in 2017, I believe it is. We over-evacuated Southeast Florida by 4 million people. Mm. 6 million plus people got on the road for evacuations that did not need to evacuate. Only 2 million people were called for in the evacuation zone. So that goes to our Know Your Home, Know Your Zone campaign that we do. Know if you even need to evacuate. Know if you're in an evacuation zone. Know if you're in a flood zone. Know what year your house was built. If it was built generally after 2004, it probably complies with the Florida Building Code. Therefore, it can withstand winds up to 115 if you're inland, 130-something if you're on the coast. Now, if you're in an evacuation zone, we never want you to stay in that building regardless of when it was built. But we had people get on the road that were in suitable construction, not in a flood zone, not in an evacuation zone, that felt like just because they were in Miami-Dade, they had to evacuate, and that was not the case. So again, that's the one thing I would tell people. Do your homework. Find out if you really need to evacuate. Now, if you're power dependent, you know, you're on an oxygen generator, kidney dialysis, something like that, you're going to need to evacuate regardless. If you're in a recreational vehicle or a manufactured home, you're going to need to evacuate regardless. But if you're in, you know, a regular constructed home after 2004, you're not in a flood zone, you're not in an evacuation zone, likelihood that you need to evacuate is slim.
1: We're joined by the director of the Florida Division of Emergency Management, Kevin Guthrie. Final question for you. How much coordination and assistance is there between neighboring states before, during, and after a storm hits?
27: Again, Ryan, you always ask the best question. So we are the number one state for requesting assistance from other states, and we typically, in a major hurricane category 3 or better, will receive 30-plus states

0: most sought-after resources when a disaster happens nationwide, and now even a little bit internationally, on how we do what we do.
1: Director of the Florida Division of Emergency Management, Kevin Guthrie, here to talk about the 2026 hurricane season. Director Guthrie, always appreciate the time and insight. Thanks so much for coming on.
0: Thank you, Ryan.
1: All right, when we come back in a moment, just how devoted is President Trump's cabinet to him? Dana has the answer for you in her trending report next, right here on The Ryan Gorman Show.
2: About an hour delay, 75 southbound from the apex to I-4. This due to a crash on 75 southbound after Fowler Avenue, blocking the right-hand lane. 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One pill gives you up to 12 hours of body pain relief. 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I'm Pat Largo, News Radio, WFLA.
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10: 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We've talked before about how President Trump's cabinet meetings turn into a love fest as they go around the room and praise him. Well, the New York Times did a study to figure out just how much time is spent brown nosing during these meetings. And they found that one out of every six sentences during a cabinet meeting is devoted to complimenting him.
1: Sounds about right.
10: They looked over 12 hours of footage and determined that Secretary of State Marco Rubio

0: Rubio is the most prolific Trump booster.
1: Really?
0: He speaks the most and praised Trump more than any other cabinet member.
1: Oh, I wouldn't have guessed that.
0: Now, Vice President J.D. Vance was most likely to criticize Trump's opponents while complimenting Trump. And War Secretary Pete Hegseth repeated three times that major global conflicts never would have happened under Trump. Commerce Secretary Howard Lutnick claimed at least five times that Trump had accomplished things that would have been impossible under anyone else. So I went back and found just a couple of clips from these cabinet meetings just so that everybody can hear what this sounds like. So here's Howard Lutnick.
2: You are fixing everything with your policies. You have changed America and created the golden age.
3: Thank you.
0: And then Treasury Secretary Scott Bessent.
4: So thanks to you, the Trump accounts, the next generation's America will benefit from today's record-breaking economy, record-breaking.
0: And then Secretary of State Marco Rubio.
5: Well, Mr. President, one of the most important things I believe you'll achieve in your presidency is reordering the world in a proper way. For 31 years, more than 31 years now, multiple administrations have allowed the Chinese to deindustrialize this country, to take away jobs and factories and pillars of our national strength. And what you're doing now, I think, is a great service to our country, but ultimately to the world.
1: So, I got to tell you, if I were guessing, I would have said Howard Lutnick is one out of every two sentences praising Trump.
0: Right. Yeah. Well, Rubio in that clip, he went on for about 2.5 minutes, but I figured we didn't have that much time.
1: Right,
0: it is really ridiculous how much time they spend praising him.
1: Yeah. Pam Bondi, she did that a lot, although it didn't really help her. Christine Ohm did, too.
0: Oh, yeah, she did. Yeah, it didn't help her either.
1: Yeah, maybe they should have praised him a little bit more. When we come back, we'll get to some of what you missed this morning and some of the stories to keep an eye on today. Back with that in a moment here on The Ryan Gorman Show.
6: Accident in Hillsboro, westbound Martin Luther King Jr. Boulevard at US 41. That is blocking the left-hand lane. And some emergency vehicles on 50th Street, just north of Martin Luther King Jr. Boulevard, blocking a couple of lanes. 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
15: Good morning, I'm Chris Trankman. Your Tampa Bay forecast, mostly cloudy and humid. A 60% chance of thunderstorms and a high 91. Traffic and your complete forecast from Channel 8 meteorologist Amanda Holly coming up. Our top story. Sarasota deputies have released new information on a double murder from Saturday. The sheriff's office says 34-year-old Nicholas Novickas used a pump-action shotgun on his girlfriend Allie and their 6-year-old son Phoenix, and then fired on a dog.
16: The dog was shot in the back. Phoenix was shot in the head, and I'm not sure about Allie.
15: Doug Johnson with the sheriff's office says they were visiting the suspect's mother to swim in her pool at her home on Mondrian Court. Novickas is charged with 2 counts of first-degree murder and animal cruelty. 2 people are dead after a possible murder-suicide. Tampa police say a man and woman were found dead Monday morning. The man's body found in a car on North Central Avenue. Officers believe he shot himself. The woman was found dead in a home that caught fire on East Patterson. Police say the two knew each other. The city of Tampa is using persuasion and sanctions to cut down on water use.
17: Tampa Mayor Jane Castor says the city has issued more than 400 tickets for excessive water use, up about 30% compared with the same time last year.
18: We don't want to write citations. We want everybody to abide by these restrictions.
17: Castor says residents appear to be using more water to make up for the lack of rain, but that threatens the city's available drinking water supply. Tampa is waiving fees to apply for reclaimed water where available. Tampa remains under extreme drought conditions, according to NOAA. Gordon Bird, News Radio WFLA.
15: Experts say Florida's homeowners insurance industry is in better shape going into the 2026 hurricane season that starts next week. Florida State University risk management professor Patricia Bourne says the market could use another sign of strength.
19: We would prefer that more insurers that have a footprint across the whole country would be writing in Florida,
15: because more diversified portfolios would be better able to withstand losses. State-backed Citizens Property Insurance has fallen from more than 1.4 million policies in late 2023 to just over 290,000 last week. After 6 years of construction, the Howard Franklin Bridge project finally nearing completion, with the expected opening of the express lanes this week.
20: It's an awesome feeling to be able to deliver this project, to be able to have know that we are improving the transportation network for our area.
15: Resident engineer Austin Peterson with the project. A new feature of the Howard Franklin Bridge is a 12-foot wide, 7-mile long pathway for walkers, runners, and bicyclists. FDOT says you can access the pathway from Rio Street in Tampa and the 4th Street North Flyover Bridge in Pinellas County. Tampa Bay traffic and weather coming up. Next news update in 30 minutes. I'm Chris Trankman, News Radio WFLA.
0: This is a Bloomberg Money Minute. Lululemon and the yoga wear company's billionaire founder have reached an agreement to resolve their long-running dispute. Chip Wilson's relationship with Lululemon had become increasingly contentious as the company's financial results have deteriorated. Lululemon will name two of Wilson's nominees to its board. The settlement stands to remove a significant distraction ahead of the arrival of Nike's Heidi O'Neill as CEO in September. Checking on your money, investors are weighing the prospects of a U.S.-Iran peace deal. Stock futures are in the green, heading for another record high. And mortgage rates have increased to the highest level since August. According to the Mortgage Bankers Association, the rate on a 30-year fixed loan is at 6.65%. Since the start of the Iran war at the end of February, the rate has climbed more than half a percentage point. Inflation fears are pushing 10-year Treasury yields higher, driving mortgage rates right up with them. Courtney Donahoe, Bloomberg Radio.
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6: Hillsboro crash 301 at Adamo Drive with possible lane blockage, and the crash on 75 southbound at Fowler now off to the left shoulder, and traffic back to before Bruce B. Downs Boulevard. 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
21: The last day with a classic summertime pattern, meaning we start out warm and dry. Temperatures turn hot and humid this afternoon. We'll be in the low 90s. And then those rain chances will increase to about a 50% for scattered afternoon and evening storms, mainly along and east of I-75. Tonight, there could be a few isolated showers. And then tomorrow through the weekend, we'll increase the timing of those rain chances. Morning showers are possible that shift over to the East Coast in the evening. I'm Max Defender 8 meteorologist, Amanda Holly.
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25: 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Well, here's what the message was sent in Texas, I think, yesterday. Texans are tired of politicians who campaign one way and govern another. We are tired of the game that is being played. We are tired of the Republicans, quite honestly. We're tired of hearing speeches about the Constitution while watching everyone in Washington ignore it whenever it becomes inconvenient. And then come back to town and say, oh, by the way, I'm on your side. I'm fighting hard for you. This is why John Cornyn is gone. And good riddance, John Cornyn. This election, Ricky, can you bring me up to speed on how dramatic the win was for Paxton?
26: Yeah, looks like he crushed Cornyn decisively with 64% of the vote to Cornyn's 36%. So he sent a message. There's no question.
25: So whether you agree with Cornyn or not, a lot of Texans felt like he stopped representing the people who sent him there a long, long time ago. But we've changed eras. The era that he is from, he just kept putting up with it. Well, he's better than whatever. You just keep putting up with it. I think Texans are done. I hope America is done with this. Now, you know, maybe now Texas has a chance to send somebody to Washington who actually intends to fight for Texas, not manage decline, not compromise our liberties and our country, our republic, everything we stand for. Not compromising it piece by piece, little by little, but actually standing to defend it. This is not about party labels anymore. This is about whether America remains a constitutional republic restrained by the Constitution and the Bill of Rights, whether those documents are just decorations, you know, and things that politicians quote from time to time and say they care about, but don't actually care about. Texans also need to make sure that they are very careful not to fall for the next polished imitation. The Democrat trying to step into this race is not the same old school moderate in the mold of a classic Texas Democrat. He's trying to portray himself that way, but he is a new kind of political chameleon. Somebody who can sound like AOC in one room and then walk into the next room and sound like John Fetterman. Depending on who the audience is, that's what he does. And when you have those kind of chameleons, you have to decide who is this guy. And he is AOC. He's not John Fetterman. This is the new game in American politics. Radicalism wrapped in camouflage because the party is radical. The Democrats are radical revolutionaries. The time of, you know, Barney Frank passed away over the weekend. And you know what my first thought was? I mean, besides, sorry to see somebody die. My first thought was, wow, simpler times. Remember how bad Barney Frank used to seem when we were talking politics? The Frank Dodd stuff, all of that? Remember how bad that was? Those were better days. So there's two messages. One, I think what I've been saying to the Republicans, you know, that didn't pass the Save America Act, didn't listen to 80% of the American populace, that is with the Democrats included. When you couldn't pass that, you showed your colors. And I said, if you don't get this done, Republicans are finished. You're finished. If you were part of that, you're out. First thing, Republicans, you're in trouble. You better start listening to the people, because look at how the people are throwing all of you clowns out. Second thing, Texas is still Texas. People here still care about the country, the Constitution, faith, family, freedom, all of those things. Parents still believe they should raise their children. Churches in Texas still matter. God still matters in Texas. I don't believe that Texans are going to send somebody to Washington who openly embraces an ideology so disconnected from basic reality that it turns God into a political abstraction. When he came out the other day and said that God is non-binary, what the hell? What? That's not going to fly in Texas. It's not. Maybe California, not in Texas. Texas and Texans are looking for somebody who will protect their rights, protect the right as a parent, protect their families, their children, protect their jobs, protect their energy, protect their way of life. Not somebody trying to remake Texas into California while pretending to be a moderate. It's not going to fly in Texas. I just don't believe it. And this race is not just deciding a Senate seat. It will decide whether Texans still recognize the difference between somebody who actually can represent them. Can they tell the difference between that guy and somebody who just studies them well enough to imitate them? You just got rid of Cornyn, who imitated you. He wasn't you. He imitated you. Are you going to replace him with a Democrat who is exactly the same, an imitation, except he's not a moderate? You know, with Cornyn, you had Texas, which believes in certain core ideals and ideas. And Cornyn was, you know, a Michigan moderate. That doesn't belong. That's what you just got rid of. If Paxton doesn't win, you've replaced Cornyn with a radical. I have faith in Texas. I have faith that people are going to figure this one out. So I think congratulations to Ken Paxton. Congratulations, Texas. Congratulations to real Republicans who actually know what that is supposed to mean. Go in and preserve things. Go in and preserve the right things and get rid of the things that don't work. That's what a conservative is supposed to do. Congratulations. I think that was a win last night. Now, let me tell you about our sponsor. It's Mercury One. I have never in my entire life met a group of people like this audience. Your kindness, your generosity, your prayers, you have performed miracles all over the country and around the world, and nobody knows about it. You know that the Torch Award with Angel Studios was just given to a new movie that is being made now about this audience. Did you know that? I don't even know if I've even said this yet. I've been waiting to kind of fill you in on all of it, but I can't wait anymore. There is a movie being made about the rescue that was done because of you in Afghanistan. And they are talking about a movie. They're talking about making a series out of it because the stories are just endless. and a trailer was made, and it had to get past the Torch Committee, the people at Angel Studios that make the decisions on what they fund and what they promote and everything else. And it won Best Torch of the Year. I am so excited for this to come out because it tells your story. You have helped and freed so many people. You have fed so many people. You have rescued so many people. You have rescued the trafficked. You have supported our veterans, communities. You remind people who feel completely forgotten that they are not forgotten and they're not alone. That's what Mercury One is all about. This is my charity. I started it years ago, and it's this audience that powers it. And you are amazing. And every dollar, when I raise money on the air and say, hey, this is a crisis we have to fund, every dollar goes to that, nothing else. Mercury1.org. 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
25: Do we have the Talrico clip? This is the guy who's running against Paxton. Cut three.
8: I trust Texas women to make decisions about their own bodies, to shape their own destinies in consultation with their family members, their doctors, their faith leaders. I don't believe that's a place for government. I don't believe it's a place for politicians. I don't believe it's a place for the state. And that's a belief I hold, not despite my faith, but because of my faith. Jesus never talks about abortion. The Bible is silent on abortion. And when that happens with a social issue as important as abortion, we Christians have to take scripture as a whole, and we've got to try to make some kind of ethical determination. Right now in Texas, we have the most extreme abortion ban in the country. No exception for rape, no exception for incest. We have girls as young as 10 years old who are assaulted, who are raped, who are victims of incest, and who can't access basic reproductive care, who aren't able to make the decision about whether or not they are going to create. And again, just my personal belief is that we have to give women and girls the freedom to make this decision as moral agents, as our sisters in Christ.
25: Wow. The Bible doesn't talk about abortion. Before I formed you in the womb, I knew you. Before you were born, I set you apart. That's God not saying. He's clearly saying it's not a lump of, you know, cells. For you created my inmost being. You knit me together in my mother's womb. Your eyes saw my unformed body. That's Psalms. Luke, the baby leaped in her womb. This is the Bible is rife with that's a life. That's a child before you are born. You're a child of God, and God knows you. God created you. It's all over. Then let's look at some of the bad guys. Why don't we look at, Baal, the god Baal. What does Baal do? Baal says, come on into the grove and have all kinds of sex. And then all you have to do is just kill your baby at birth and give him to me. That's the definition in the Bible of evil. Doesn't really, the Bible is silent on that. That is just that's remarkable to me. But
26: there's a lot of people who mock and hope that a guy like Talarico, who claims he's going to take back Texas, can win in Texas with his anti-meat views, with his radical, you know, progressive Christianity. I put Christianity in quotation marks. But here's the end. Here's the lesson. Texans cannot relax. Just like you told Cornyn and the establishment was up last night, you cannot relax in the general election, because Democrats, according to Politico, have been salivating over a Tallarico and Paxton matchup for months.
25: Yeah.
26: Within 2 hours, Tallarico had hauled in $600,000. This is last night, the strongest 2 hours of his entire campaign.
25: Yeah, he is going to, they are going to mount a campaign like Texas has never seen. I predict this is going to be the biggest fundraising for any campaign possibly in American history, but surely for Texas history. This guy is going to be, I mean, look, they're running a guy who's got a Nazi tattoo. They don't care. They will take any radical. I'm going to tell you in a few minutes what's happening up in New York with Mamdani. These are not people that are like you at all. If you are a regular Democrat and you've been, you know, a Democrat your whole life because of labor unions and whatever, that's not what you're dealing with here. That's not. They are radicals. They are wolves in sheep's clothing. And unfortunately, this guy, I mean, have you seen the, can we pull the full screen up? If you happen to be watching us today, you got to see this pose of Tallarico that he took out yesterday, and right after the deal, he puts this up. We're going to take back Texas. And it's right next to Vanity Fair running their article, Beto's Choice. He's in exactly the same stance. They're the same people. They're the same people.
26: How is he going to take back Texas with his hands in his back pockets?
25: I don't know. You can't take back what you've never had.
26: Oh, they want to send a message, though.
25: Oh, no,
26: if we can take Texas and we can get a guy like Tallarico in Senate.
25: I know. If they can put a guy like Tallarico into the Senate, Texas is lost. Texas is lost. Because that will just show you the Texans that are now here, the new Texans, have not learned anything about Texas. And you got to remember, all of those people from California, they all moved in. Texas, you must stand up. Republicans, Texas, conservatives, people who know what it means, that they know why Texas is different. If you don't stand up and go out and vote, and vote against this guy, and get everybody you can to go vote for Paxton, and go down the whole roster and see who is actually reflecting Texan values. Who is standing up? You lose Texas, and I'm telling you, the money that is going to pour into Texas is going to be eye bleed. It is going to be remarkable how much money. Remember how much money Beto raised? I mean, they were just, you couldn't turn television on in Texas.
26: I mean, it was close with Cruz. Way too close.
25: Yeah. What was it? 5 or 7 points?
26: I'll look it up.
25: Yeah. It was for that in Texas, that was way close. This guy, everybody needs to make very famous on what he actually believes. This guy is an out of control radical. Let me talk to Jason, because Jason, you're a Texan. What do you think the odds of Tallarico are winning in Texas?
1: Oh, I don't think they're very large at all. I think that he'll have I see it kind of like the Beto election, where he gets maybe like around 49% or something like that, because they are very effective in who they target. But even in my neighborhood, I had tons of Beto signs everywhere when he was running. It started that way with Tallarico, but I actually think that the more he's talking, the more he is digging himself into a hole, because a lot of those signs have been picked up and they're not even showing those anymore. But I think the MAGA base has been, just looking at this election, I mean, if you go region by region, the MAGA base is energized. I mean, they came out hard for Paxton, and I think that
26: we're a long way from November.
25: I know, but I have to tell you, the only thing that is out there, this is the COVID of this election, Iran. Gas prices. That's the COVID of this election. If he can't get that under control, if that continues to squeeze the American people, it will suppress his base. It will. And we cannot afford that. But other than that, I don't think the Republicans are in as much trouble, because I do agree with Jason. If you look at what's happening right now, the turnout is bigger than it has been. And they're all the Republicans are sending the same message. We're done with all of this crap. We're done with your lies. We're done with, you know, oh, well, it's the next election. It's the next. We're done. We want people in to make a difference. And now is the time to do it. Critical, critical election coming up this fall in America and in Texas. All right. 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
15: Good morning, I'm Chris Trankman. Your Tampa Bay forecast. Mostly cloudy and humid. A 60% chance of thunderstorms and a high 91. Our top story. At one point, he seemed like a long shot to unseat a top Republican in the U.S. Senate. But after a Trump endorsement, Texas Attorney General Ken Paxton has done it, easily beating John Cornyn in a primary battle, 64-36%. Brooke Taylor has more from Paxton's campaign celebration.
0: The Associated Press called this race in favor of Paxton. The room went crazy with people and supporters excited. And Paxton entered with major momentum from the MAGA base, boosted by a late endorsement from President Trump, who called him a, quote, true MAGA warrior.
15: The nomination of Paxton sets up a general election battle against Democrat James Tellerico. A Tallahassee judge rules on Florida's newly redrawn congressional map. Judge Joshua Hawks of the Leon Circuit Court says the new map will remain as is. Democratic State Representative Fentrese Driscoll of Tampa was hoping for an injunction.
10: In the context of Donald Trump asking the Republicans to do just that, to help give him an unfair advantage, it just seems to me that everything about this map is illegal.
15: The plaintiffs in the case vow to appeal the ruling. The time's running out to have an impact before the election. Carnival Cruise Lines facing a lawsuit from a passenger who claims her feet were burned by a hot pool deck.
11: Two other people have received similar burns cruising with Carnival, resulting in amputations. The lawsuit claims Jorge Luis Alverio Nunez got out of the pool and was walking to his shoes when the bottoms of his feet started to sizzle. claiming Carnival knew of the danger and failed to put up warning signs. No immediate comment from Carnival. Gary Baumgarten, Fox News.
15: Tampa Bay traffic and weather coming up. Next news update in 30 minutes. I'm Chris Trankman, News Radio WFLA.
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17: 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Got an accident in Tampa. It's going to be at 40th Street and MLK and still heavy. 75 southbound approaching Fowler from an earlier crash out of the way. 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Keeping you updated, I'm Pat George on News Radio WFLA.
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21: The last day with a classic summertime pattern, meaning we start out warm and dry. Temperatures turn hot and humid this afternoon. We'll be in the low 90s. And then those rain chances will increase to about a 50% for scattered afternoon and evening storms, mainly along and east of I-75. Tonight, there could be a few isolated showers. And then tomorrow through the weekend, we'll increase the timing of those rain chances. Morning showers are possible that shift over to the East Coast in the evening. I'm Max Defender 8 meteorologist Amanda Holly.
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11: Buccaneers running back Bucky Irving is recovering from off-season shoulder surgery. He is not expected to participate in mandatory minicamp next month. Irving should be good to go for training camp. The Rays lost to the Orioles again, falling 6-1. Rays pitcher Griffin Jackson left the game in the second inning after being hit by a line drive. He's said to be day-to-day. And the Thunder beat the Spurs to take a 3-2 lead in the NBA's Western Conference Final. I'm Matt McCool.
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25: Things are changing in America, and that's because demographics are changing. And those people who are 40 do not remember communism. They were never taught the evils of communism. They don't understand it. Anybody younger than that has been brainwashed into this new society where everything is about fairness and lies, quite honestly. Mamdani, if for anybody who thinks that, you know, you're just getting a regular Democrat and not a socialist, not a communist, not a radical, Texas, pay attention to what's happening now with Mamdani in New York. Let me play some audio here. Cut 4.
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25: Nonprofits. 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
29: Or even the tenants themselves.
25: Oh my gosh. Give it to the people. Okay. At least they're saying this out loud. For years, Americans have been, you know, told nobody wants socialism. Nobody wants communism. Stop overreacting. That's not what, but the masks are finally off. The socialist mayor of New York City openly now talking about taking private property from owners and transferring it to the state's preferred groups. Read the language carefully here. If necessary, we will take aggressive legal action. We will transfer ownership. We will put buildings into the hands of nonprofits, land trust, or the tenants themselves. Anybody help me on the free market language there? Is there any to be found? Any. There's no free market language there. That's not constitutional language. That's not American language. That is the language of every socialist movement. When it arrives there, when they finally take off the mask, that's every socialist movement, because socialism always runs into the same problem. Eventually, you run out of other people's money. Then you run out of productive people willing to take risks. Then housing declines. Then investment disappears. Then buildings decay. Then shortages grow. And when shortages grow, government needs somebody to blame. So who do they blame? Well, the landlord is the first one. He becomes the villain. Then the business owner. They become the villain. Then the property owner becomes the villain. The bank becomes the villain. The rich become the Jew becomes the villain. History repeats itself over and over and over again. Cuba did this. Venezuela did this. The Soviets did this. Mao did this. First, they always start with, we only want fairness. That's a, you know, housing is a human right. That's the next one. Just fairness. Then housing is a human right. Then they say, government has got to fix this. We have to guarantee the outcome here because it's broken. Then they say private ownership is getting in the way. This is how it always goes. I want you to notice something else here. They're redefining homelessness itself. Homelessness is not addiction. It's not mental illness. It's not family collapse. It's not crime. It's not a spiritual emptiness. It's not the destruction of people and the community. It's housing. It's the unhoused. Everything becomes about housing. Why? Because if homelessness is only a housing problem, then the government gets to justify controlling the housing. That's the key. If addiction is the problem, then the solution is treatment. It's accountability. It's recovery. It's about rebuilding lives. The government can't solve that one, because if the government does nothing, it then creates chaos and the outcry for somebody in government to do something, because addiction is out of control. Mental illness. If that's the problem, the solution becomes institutional care, long-term treatment, actually talking about mental illness. But if the government doesn't treat, then what happens? Chaos goes up. The outcry for somebody to step in and do something because it's dangerous. All these crazy people on the streets. Family collapse. If that's the problem, society has to ask painful moral questions and cultural questions. Why fix that? Chaos, strongmen. But if housing is the real problem, then government gets more power. Always watch where the power flows. That will tell you what the real goal is. And here's the part Americans need to understand before it's too late. Communism never comes wearing a hammer and a sickle. It never comes with jack boots. It arrives with compassion. It arrives with friendly faces. It arrives saying, we just want affordable housing. We just want fairness. We just want safety. We just want equity. Until one day the government decides your property serves the collective better than it serves you. Well, they're only targeting the bad landlords. Really? That's how every seizure starts. We have constitutional rules. We have the Bill of Rights for a reason. Every expansion of government power begins with a hated group. They never start with the popular people. They start with the rich or the landlords or the oligarchs, the enemies of the people. Then the enemies of the people, that definition becomes a little more broad. Always. Because once government gains the power to seize property for political or social goals, the argument to seize your property never ends. The category just grows wider and wider and wider. I mean, and think about the psychology that this creates. If New York can say, we're going after landlords and we're going to seize the property and transfer it to somebody else, are you going to build new housing? I mean, if the government can take it away, are you going to risk your capital, your time, everything else, hoping that it's not going to happen to you? Are you going to renovate an old building? Are you going to invest in bad neighborhoods? Who's going to do that? Fewer people. That means fewer houses, worse housing, more shortages, higher prices. Then the government comes in and says the market's failed. So it demands more control because the market failed. No, the market didn't fail. The market was responding to you taking away people's property rights. That's the cycle. And New York is becoming a real-time case study in what happens when ideology replaces reality. Unfortunately, people are so stupid. And this is not Americans. This is not Republicans or Democrats. This is just a human flaw. We never see it possible that it's happening to us. Look at Venezuela. We stood there and watched it. You're going to be eating zoo animals soon. You're going to eat zoo animals. That's ridiculous. We've got a great society and we're fixing all the problems. We're taking it away from the greedy people. You're going to be eating zoo animals. That's outrageous that you would say. And what happened? They ate zoo animals. We got to stop arguing about these things and just start looking at the facts. But the frightening part is there's so many young Americans, they've been taught to cheer for this because they've never learned the history of collectivism. They never studied the millions who died under these systems. It has never worked, ever. They never saw what happens when government becomes the owner, the referee, the lender, the regulator, and eventually the one that distributes, you know, everything that every basic human needs. Once government controls housing, it controls you. Don't believe me? Ask the Soviet Union. Ask anyone who lived behind the Iron Curtain. Ask East Germans. Ask Cuba. Your home stops becoming property. Your home becomes permission. And once citizens depend on government and their permission to live, to work, to eat, to borrow, to travel, to speak freely, freedom becomes conditional. Do you think you're going to speak out if you know the government can take away your housing? Do you think you're not going to wear a mask if they tell you to wear a mask, if they control your house? This is the road of communism. Some countries stop before the cliff. Others just keep marching because the promises sound compassionate right up until the collapse begins. And then it gets ugly and it gets ugly fast. You know what? The time to fight this is in the elections right now. The time for you to say, I don't want to fight this. I'm tired, but I have to fight this or my children will be fighting with guns. My children will not have, you think your children don't have a future now? Try going down the Mamdani route. Try going down the route of these leftists. What do you think your children's lives are going to be? You know, because hopefully you know history. You've seen it play out over and over again and you're not burying your head in the sand. That's probably why you're listening to us now. This is our fight. Or it is going to be a wicked fight for our children and grandchildren. And anybody who has ever lost freedom, you do not get it back in your lifetime. You don't. It's about a 70-year cycle back to any semblance of freedom. You'll never see it again, and your kids will never see it ever again. We have to know why this stuff is wrong. We have to know why our Constitution is a godsend, why it's different than every place else. We have to be able to spot these things so quickly, and we have to teach them to our children. You know, I wasn't planning on talking about this here, but let me just quickly just say, we are doing something. Torch is taking its first steps into education this summer. It's the summer of education. It's America's 250, the summer of education, to be able to guarantee another 250. We decide this year whether or not there's going to be another 250. Is America going to go on, or are we just going to fade away? The only way this happens is if we learn certain things. So this summer, we are starting, beginning next month, if you're a Torch member, you are going to get the lesson plans for you and your kids, no matter what age, may just be for you. I mean, in preparing these things, I've learned a lot. But they are lesson plans for any age, including just your age, no matter how old you are, for schools, for homeschools, just for yourself.

0: But your membership will help us. A, you'll get access to all of this stuff all through the summer. We also have a new audiobook coming out. People have been begging me for an audiobook and for an announcement on this series. I'll tell you about that as we come, but that comes out next month. We also have another 5 episodes of the American Founding, the story of America. It's a podcast that is becoming wildly popular, and you'll get it first without any commercials. This is a summer for you to spend with your kids and learn the history of America. We start in just a couple of weeks from now in June, and we want you to join us on this mission. The time has never been more critical. It has never been more important for you to decide. Are you going to stand now and do the things that you have to do so your children and your grandchildren will be able to have a future? Or are we just going to trust that elections and politicians are going to fix this? And that's our only responsibility, is to vote. That's one of our responsibilities. But believe me, if we can't defend it, they'll never protect it. We have to be able to verbally defend. We have to know it's not enough to be against things. We have to be for things. 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More in just a second. Sometimes the hardest part of the day is the end, because sometimes it's hard to get to sleep or stay asleep once you get there. Your body is tired. 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
7: Oh, what is happening in the world is amazing. Let me go to John in Georgia. Hello, John.
8: Hello, Glenn. How are you?
7: 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Go ahead.
8: Hey, I went to Russia about 20 years ago. I actually went there three times on occasion. And whenever we flew in, we got picked up and we went to a city called Ivanovo out of Moscow. And I always describe the drive as a five-hour drive on one continuous pothole. And now this is communism. And as we drive down the road, there was nothing on either side of the road because the driver told us it was so polluted that no animals or anything could be there. And these people get ready to change their oil, they just pull over to the side of the road, put it on some concrete block.
7: I got to tell you, I just got back from the old former Soviet bloc, and the housing and everything is so depressing. It's a good reminder for people.
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7: Good morning, I'm Chris Trankman. Your Tampa Bay forecast, mostly cloudy and humid with a 60% chance of thunderstorms, high 91. Traffic and your complete forecast from Channel 8 meteorologist Amanda Holly coming up. Our top story, a woman's recovering after she was attacked by an alligator. It happened in Inverness in Citrus County. Deputies responded to Wallace Brooks Park Saturday around 6 o'clock. The victim, Nikki Weber, told dispatchers she was swimming with her kids when the gator latched onto her leg. Her daughter pulled her from the water. Weber underwent multiple surgeries and is recovering at the hospital. A suspected peeping Tom picked the wrong victim in Highlands County.
20: According to the sheriff's office, 22-year-old Jacob Adkins stuck a cell phone over the wall of a dressing room at a Goodwill store in Sebring Monday afternoon. The woman trying on some clothes inside was a Highlands County Sheriff's Office detective. She immediately detained Adkins until Sebring police arrived. They discovered several videos of different women in changing rooms. Cops also discovered Adkins was wearing shoplifted shorts. He's charged with attempted video voyeurism, unlawfully using a two-way device, and petty theft. There could be more charges. Gordon Bird, News Radio WFLA.
7: Sarasota deputies releasing more information about a double murder over the weekend. 34-year-old Nicholas Novickas allegedly shot his girlfriend and their 6-year-old son in the kitchen of his mother's home Saturday morning. Novickas and the victims went over to swim in the pool.
21: She finds Allie, his girlfriend, and then when she's on the phone with 911, that's when he shot the dog.
7: Doug Johnson with the sheriff's office says the dog died later on Saturday. Novickas' mother was able to escape the house. Deputies say Novickas used a pump-action shotgun. He faces 2 first-degree murder charges and a charge of animal cruelty. The city of Tampa is cracking down on lawn watering, as most of Florida remains under drought conditions and drinking water is under threat.
22: We are in a drought now that literally threatens the amount of drinking water that we will have available.
7: Tampa Mayor Jane Castor says the city has issued 430 citations, up 30% from a year ago. Dozens of people are facing charges after a weekend crackdown on drunk driving in Hillsborough County. The sheriff's office says 36 people were arrested for driving under the influence. Crews were also on the water. In one incident, deputies pulled a disabled boat carrying 5 people out of the path of a cruise ship in Sparkman Channel. Another boat with 5 people on board found to be taking on water at the Hillsborough-Manatee County line, and deputies were able to get everyone ashore. Experts say Florida's insurance industry is better prepared for the hurricane season that starts next Monday, June 1st. Patricia Bourne, a risk management professor at Florida State University, says the state's homeowners market still needs more larger national companies with deeper pockets,
23: so that they're diversified more broadly across the country.
7: Industry officials say 20 new companies are writing policies in Florida. The experts say homeowners will always be at risk because of geography. 6 years of barricades and detours will come to an end this week on the Howard Franklin Bridge as the express lanes open to traffic.
1: Austin Peterson's a resident engineer on the project.
2: Currently, we are at four lanes across the bridge in either direction, but increasing with the express lanes will be two express lanes in both directions, east and west.
1: The express lanes will be free for a while, but eventually drivers will pay a 50-cent toll. The bike and pedestrian walkway opens today. Tampa Bay traffic and weather coming up. Next news update in 30 minutes. I'm Chris Trankman, News Radio WFLA.
3: 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Big mess now in the Oldsmar area. It's going to be 580 right at Forest Lakes Boulevard. Both directions, east and westbound, two inside lanes blocked from a crash. True Green, don't waste another weekend doing your lawn care yourself. 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Keeping you updated, I'm Pat George on News Radio WFLA.
4: The last day with a classic summertime pattern, meaning we start out warm and dry. Temperatures turn hot and humid this afternoon. We'll be in the low 90s. And then those rain chances will increase to about a 50% for scattered afternoon and evening storms, mainly along and east of I-75. Tonight, there could be a few isolated showers. And then tomorrow through the weekend, we'll increase the timing of those rain chances. Morning showers are possible that shift over to the East Coast in the evening. I'm Max Defender 8 meteorologist Amanda Holly.
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2: Hello, America. Welcome to the Glenn Beck Program. We got a lot to talk about. We have the election to talk about. We have Hassan Piker and what is happening. Finally, we are seeing the foreign influence exposed, and Hassan Piker also being exposed, and also the UFC, the America 250 fight that is going on in the White House lawn. The pearl clutchers are out, and I have to tell you, I just can't take it. And especially if you know anything about history, this history is repeating itself. And it's remarkable how close it's repeating itself. And I just want to tell the pearl clutchers on this UFC fight, shut up. Shut up. Read a book, for the love of Pete. But we'll get into this here in just a second. First, let me tell you about Real Estate Agents I Trust. You know, I love people who work hard, people who get up every day, strive to be the best at whatever it is that they do. Over a decade ago, I had the privilege of working with some of the best real estate agents in the country, according to the Wall Street Journal, about 500 of them. And I thought to myself, how can I pass them on to you so you can have the same great experience of buying and selling homes that I never had, and that these people had been able to provide to so many people all over the country? 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So Dana White, Donald Trump got together, and they decided for America's 250, we should have a cage fight, UFC fight at the White House. Okay. Not been done before, but I don't know about you. I spent a lot of my day saying, you've never seen that before. And it's never usually a cage fight. You know, it's not like, well, I've never seen that event held there before. It's usually something like, oh my gosh, it looks like everything is going to burn down. Now, that's what some people are saying. Let me take you to the reaction from the professional pearl clutchers. It's, how dare they? This cheapens the presidency. This demeans the dignity of the Capitol. The dignity of the Capitol? Please, if you want to talk about desecration of the White House, I mean, it survived all of the Oval Office scandals. It survived cocaine in the West Wing from the last president. It survived intelligence agencies spying on the president and Americans. It survived presidents lying to us from the Oval into wars. It survived political operatives treating the People's House like it was their private palace. It survived a president that when they had to clean the Oval, they needed a black light to do it. So don't talk to me about desecrating the White House. Ugh. Now, a fight like this has happened before, and I want to tell you the story because I think the parallels are amazing, okay? It was 100 years ago, and Americans gathered in the desert of Nevada to watch Jack Dempsey tear through Jess Willard. And I think it was July 4th. It was like 110 degrees, and I've got pictures of it. Where these people are all standing in their suits in the middle of the desert. Nothing was, it wasn't Vegas. They came out for a reason. They came out to the middle of nowhere to see this fight because America had been holding its breath for years. World War I had just chewed through an entire generation in Europe. The Spanish flu had just swept through cities and farms and mining towns, and millions were dead worldwide. Families were shattered. The streets were quiet. The churches were just full of people who were lost. Wilson was at the end of his term. He had overplayed his progressive hand. He tried to start a one world government with the League of Nations. And Americans were like shocked and horrified about what progressivism actually meant. And they were like, oh, I don't want any of this. Okay. That was the world of 1919. Does any of that sound familiar? Then came July 4th, 1919. Out in the Nevada desert, it was near Reno, brutal sun. I think it was about 110 degrees. It was past 100, but I think it was 110. America came and they gathered for something really primal, a fight. And they built this giant wooden arena out of the dust. Special trains rolled in carrying gamblers and reporters and oilmen and politicians and drifters and celebrities. And just working people who scraped together enough money just to witness it, because it was a spectacle, one of the first. Country was exhausted, but underneath the exhaustion is exactly what we feel today, a hunger to feel alive again. So who walks into the ring but Jack Dempsey? Now, this is the fight that makes Jack Dempsey Jack Dempsey. He's a former miner. He's a saloon fighter. Shaped by poverty and hard labor. He is the little guy. And he fought like somebody who had spent years learning that mercy could get you killed. In the first round, the guy he is fighting across the mat from him is Jess Willard. Heavyweight champion of the world, 6'6", 250 pounds. They called him the Potawatomi giant. His wingspan was enormous, and everybody expected just because of that he was going to win. Size will matter here. He hits Jack Dempsey so hard, I actually painted a painting. If you go to glenbeck.com, I think it's glenbeck.com/art, or just go to our store at glenbeck.com and just look at fine art. I painted a painting of this fight a few years ago, and it's Jack Dempsey flying out of the ring. And he catches himself on the rope of the ring. His feet catch on the rope. And that's what's hanging, allowing him to stay in the ring because he was hit so hard. Well, he gets up out of that position and he's like, really? We're going to play that way? And America witnessed violence unlike any kind of America, modern American had seen in sports. Okay. Dempsey went after this guy like an animal. 7 knockdowns in the first round, maybe more depending on who you trust in this story. Dempsey broke his ribs, Willard's ribs, his jaw, knocks his teeth out. Blood is streaming. You know, if you look at the painting, you'll see I've painted him where he's kind of bent over and you can see kind of his ribs are dislodged a little bit. And because he's just trying to protect himself. Okay. And thousands of people were standing and they were just watched in stunned silence. They're like, oh my gosh. And this was metaphorically the old world getting beaten senseless in front of them. And they loved it. And that became the dividing line. Before it, America was still tied to the old century of horse and wagons, the polite society. Then Wilson tried to make it, you know, the century of progressive experts that controlled how you lived, how you worked, what you did, what you spoke. There are all kinds of all the stuff that is happening, you know, in the last 10 years. And then the experts that brought war and plague and a surveillance state. Yes, they had it under Wilson. Okay. Dempsey goes in and he just destroys it all. Okay. Dempsey becomes the first modern American celebrity athlete. He now, alongside with Babe Ruth, they represent a new kind of America. Louder, faster, less restrained, not the polished expert that you're all supposed to listen to, but the guy who drinks beer and is so fat, but yet can hit that baseball out of the park that this fat old guy can still run around. I mean, it changed everything. This fight in particular, people later look back and they say that this is where the Roaring Twenties actually began. It began there, just outside of Reno in the Nevada desert, because the war had broken something open. Wilson, his career was over. His lies, his war, his progressive overreach had frightened the American people. They were done with it. They knew that the last president was taking them away from who they actually were. They're not the elites. They're the people who crossed the oceans and the mountains and they built the railroads. Then the flu comes along after the war to remind them how fragile life really was. Okay. COVID did the same thing for us, except it was how fragile our freedom was. So now let me take you. That's history. Now let me take you to this fight. Okay. A fight on the White House lawn. I think it's going to be remembered as the end of the pussification of America. Okay. Honestly, I need a safe space. Nope. These guys are going to beat each other on the lawn. Okay. And the fight is, it's not desecration. And here's why. In many ways, this fight is the most honest thing Washington has hosted in years. Because America, we still understand a good, fair fight. We may not like it. You may not agree with it. You may not ever go to a UFC fight, but I got to tell you, it's honest. And in Washington, I'm tired of watching political fights where the rules never apply. The ordinary American gets hit with every rule in the book while the powerful people, the one who's supposed to win, just walks away smiling. At least in the cage fight, everybody knows the deal. Two people enter, one person wins, one person loses. No hidden ballots at 2 a.m., no anonymous leaks, no bureaucratic changing the rules, you know, halfway through the match. There's none of that stuff. That's what the desecration in Washington is, not a fight on the lawn. Honestly, I've wanted to go to this thing. I've talked about it since they announced it. I wanted to go take my son to it. You have to be, I think, in the military to go. He's giving all of the seats to the military. I'd do anything to get tickets for me and my son to go to this fight because I think this is history. Okay. Yes, yes, yes. Cakes and circuses. I get that. I get that. But I think there is a parallel in American history that is so striking to me. Again, the end of the pussification of America. You know, there's something American about dads and sons going to watch courage up close. It used to be boxing, then football, then NASCAR. Now MMA. And before somebody says, this is beneath us, let's remember something important. America has always mixed politics and spectacle. Always. Just different times, different events. Baseball at the White House, jazz on the White House lawn, state dinners, country music concert, Easter egg rolls, fireworks over the mall. Now it's fights. Yeah, we've changed. But I think it fits the moment perfectly. Because the biggest fights in America are always in Washington, D.C. That's where we fight the petty tyrants who hide behind the bureaucracy to poison our liberty. I don't think there could be anything better for 250 than showing a real honest fight. That's where good politicians go and face off against the ones who are only in it for themselves. It's all fighting in Washington. That's what Washington is. A dogfight, a cage match, except at least this one has rules. You know, that's the only difference here. This fight may be the only fight in Washington that has honest rules. I say, bring it on. Oh, we've desecrated the what? Your hypocrisy just knows no limits. All right, let me tell you about the Byrna launcher. You're staring at the moment you hope would never come. The moment you really didn't think could ever happen to you. You're standing right in front of you, too close for comfort, is a person offering nothing but personal danger to you or somebody you love. What options do you have? No time to think, no time to figure out an answer. You have to know right now. 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You neutralize that threat for up to 40 minutes by firing kinetic or tear gas rounds. 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Please don't be caught off guard. 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
2: Okay. Am I wrong on this? On the cage match?
3: Absolutely not. This is his, we're also celebrating Trump's 80th. This will be, I think, June 14th.
2: That's, I mean, it's going to be remarkable. And I'm not, my son is a huge
3: UFC. Have you ever been to a fight?
2: No, no.
3: Have you ever been to a boxing fight?
2: No, no, I haven't. I never made time for it. My son has gone to UFC fights, several of them, several. He's a huge fan. And he's been talking to me about this for a month. Yeah, we got to go. We got to go. We got to go. We got to go. And I'm like,
3: there's actually a way for the general public to be.
2: Yeah, but you're down the street and you're watching it on a, you know, watch it from the comfort of your own home. You know, if you're going to be down the street, watch it from the comfort of your own home. And, you know, it's the military that is, you know, and rightly so. But it's just going to be, you've not seen anything like it. Never seen anything like it. And, normally, I would not be for let's hold, you know, a boxing, you know, but why? Why not? Why not? Honestly, why not? And as bloody as UFC fighting gets, I mean, it's ruthless. For as bloody as it gets, tell me there's a more appropriate place in America than Washington, D.C. to have that fight. Tell me.
3: It's a perfect metaphor. I'm mostly happy about it because it really ticks off Adam Kinzinger. He calls it a disgrace as well. And he said, history will remember this being an extreme low for our nation among many other lows.
2: Well, it depends on who wins and writes history. Because if we win, then we're going to write the history of the cocaine and, quite honestly, the sperm in the Oval Office. We'll write the history. We'll be accurate about it. We won't be clutching our pearls that there was a fight on the White House lawn. We'll talk about how China was paying off the president and his family for favors, the last president. So depends on who wins, Adam, because you better hope you win, because then we know how history will be written. But history is written by the winners, and I have a feeling you're not going to win this time. I just have that feeling. It's you've overplayed your hand over and over and over again. And look at the results in Texas last night. I mean, everybody was, the Republicans were, oh, Cornyn's going to win. Cornyn's, you know, it's so close. We can't back. Wasn't even close. It wasn't even close. The Republicans in Texas were like, I'm done with Cornyn. Thank you. Thank you, Texans. Thank you for giving me hope in, you know, that people actually are as tired of this crap as I am. I think Americans are done with all of it. We're done with all of it. And we're done with your frickin' experts telling us how to live our lives. We're done with all you people. All you people who tell us how we're supposed to behave, and you're abysmal in your own life. You're telling us how we have to behave, how this is just beneath. Have you seen your own lives? I mean, I'm not preaching from a place where we're perfect. I'm not saying we are, but please don't tell me what a desecration is to it. You want a desecration? They want to desecrate. You desecrate our Bill of Rights. The America's not about buildings. The Capitol's not about buildings. It's about the ideas that were jotted down on pieces of paper that have ruled this country and changed the world for 250 years. You guys would burn those documents the minute I could give you a match and you'd be close. The minute you would destroy those things, you don't desecrate. You're desecrating every principle we have. And if you think the founders, at least a few of them, didn't go to watch a bloody fight, I think you're fooling yourself. This isn't something that's new. It's not like, you know, all of a sudden modern man went, hey, what if we get some guys to beat each other almost to death? You think people would pay and come and watch that? Well, I don't know. That's never, ever been done before in human history. Please give it a rest. All right, back in just a minute. Stand by.

0: 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I just wanted to let you know. All right. 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
6: Good morning, I'm Chris Trenkman. Your Tampa Bay forecast, mostly cloudy and humid, a 60% chance of thunderstorms, high 91. Our top story, is it really a ceasefire? President Trump says it's still in place, yet Iran doesn't seem to think so after the U.S. fired on Iranian targets near the Strait of Hormuz.
7: U.S. Central Command says those strikes on Iranian missile launching sites were purely defensive to protect U.S. troops, but Iran is calling it an aggressive and blatant violation of the ceasefire. Iran's foreign ministry, meantime, added that it will leave no act of aggression unanswered, while the country's supreme leader says, quote, America will no longer have a safe haven in the Middle East. And of course, the Strait of Hormuz remains closed, the price of oil remains higher, and the global economy remains in limbo.
6: Ashley Webster reporting. A Trump-endorsed candidate has upset a sitting Texas Republican senator. Ken Paxton easily beats John Cornyn 64-36%.
8: What a win over John Cornyn. That is massive. It wasn't that long ago that it was 41-40, Cornyn over Paxton just a few weeks ago. So he wins, and that is a massive knockout.
6: Kevin Cork reporting. A Tallahassee judge rules on Florida's newly redrawn congressional map. The Leon Circuit Court says the new map will remain as is. Federal judges are blocking a GOP-drawn Alabama congressional map. The three-judge panel maintained the 2023 map discriminates against black voters. Robert F. Kennedy Jr. is making headlines again for grabbing an animal. A viral video showed the Health and Human Services Secretary cornering two snakes on the patio of a Florida home and picking them up with his bare hands. Earlier this month, Kennedy posted a photo of himself grabbing a bird, which he said he rescued at Washington Dulles Airport. Tampa Bay traffic and weather coming up. Next news update in 30 minutes. I'm Chris Trankman, News Radio WFLA.
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13: 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An accident on 580 right at Forest Lakes Boulevard in Oldsmar. Westbound direction, two left lanes blocked. 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
15: The last day with a classic summertime pattern, meaning we start out warm and dry. Temperatures turn hot and humid this afternoon. We'll be in the low 90s. And then those rain chances will increase to about a 50% for scattered afternoon and evening storms, mainly along and east of I-75. Tonight, there could be a few isolated showers. And then tomorrow through the weekend, we'll increase the timing of those rain chances. Morning showers are possible that shift over to the East Coast in the evening. I'm Max Defender 8 meteorologist Amanda Holly.
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0: So let me talk a little bit about Hassan Piker here, in case you don't remember who this guy is. He's a dangerous guy. In my opinion, he's not just some guy yelling on Twitch. He is one of the largest political influencers in America for young people, millions of followers, massive reach, a pipeline right into the minds of college age Americans who no longer trust traditional media, government, capitalism, or even the country itself. And I can kind of understand those feelings. But now we find out, I mean, we've known who this guy was. Let me see if we can play some of the old clips. Do you have Hassan Piker 1, Red Capitalist Blood? Do you have that one? No, you don't have any of this? Okay. All right. Well, this is the guy who has been on saying, you know, capitalist blood needs to run through our streets. America deserved 9/11. He's justified the October 7th massacre. He praises China, Chinese communism, Mao Zedong. I mean, you name it, this guy is on the wrong side of history, and, you know, peaceful, you know, movements. Anyway, we find out now that should concern every American. Doesn't matter what side you're on. The Cuban regime wanted him in Cuba, not just as a tourist or, you know, a curious American. According to Hassan himself, the Cuban government reached out through the embassy contacts and essentially said, hey, if internet access is the problem, we'll provide it. Okay. Let's play that cut, please.
1: The Cuban government actually hit my contact from the embassy and told him that if the only thing stopping us from coming to Cuba was the consistent internet access, we can make it happen.
2: Yeah, Cuba is sick.
3: Wait, the government reached out to you.
1: So, yeah, of course. It's, not reached out to me. There's there's a middleman there. Okay. I had a doctor from Cuba. Cuba does this thing called medical missions. Uh-huh. And they've been doing it since, I believe, like the 70s. And it's incredibly successful. They have a massive, very robust, like, medical program because kind of they have to because they're under an incredible sanctions regime by the United States of America that the rest of the world thinks is abhorrent, except for America and Israel that keep consistently vetoing it over and over again.
0: Mm-hmm. Anyway, so they want him over there. Now, why? This is a communist dictatorship. A regime that jails dissidents, kills them, censors free speech, a regime that has survived decades through propaganda, intelligence operations, anti-American agitation. You've got hundreds of thousands, if not millions of Cubans living here in the United States that escaped this monstrous regime. And they wanted to facilitate one of America's biggest online political voices. Wow. I mean, the question every American should ask is why? Why would that? Foreign governments, you know, don't invest in people accidentally, especially hostile governments. Cuba's not calling me and going, oh, you want a landline? We get you a landline. Get your voice up. That's not happening. Okay. Let me be really clear on something here. That does not make Hassan Piker a Cuban spy. Okay. Is he more of a useful idiot? That's lazy and stupid. And that's not what this is about. This is about influence networks. This is about how foreign states cultivate narratives inside free society. And America's been at sleep at the switch while this has been happening for years. Soviet Union understood this. China understands this. Iran understands this. Cuba understands this. Hell, America, our CIA, we probably invented it. Okay. And what we all learned is you don't defeat, especially America, tank versus tank anymore. You have to weaken trust. You fracture identity. You radicalize citizens, one against each other. You convince young Americans that their country is evil, irredeemable, racist, colonial, genocidal, corrupt beyond repair, whatever the popular thing is this week. And once you get enough people believing that, then the republic just begins collapsing from the inside voluntarily. That's ideological warfare, and that's what is happening, and that's what he's a part of. He sits at the center of a very powerful ecosystem that shapes exactly those beliefs. And here's where this story is updated and becomes more important. When responding to this subpoena, Hassan suggested the real target may not be him. Let me bring Jason in for this part of the story. A name, Jason, we have gone over on special after special and talked about and wondered, why is nobody going after Neville Roy Singham? Why? Most Americans have never heard of this guy, but they should. Let me bring you in, Jason. Who is he?
4: Yeah, so Neville Roy Singham is a gazillionaire that now is operating out of Shanghai. He's an American citizen, but he's operating out of Shanghai. And probably in the insider segment right after the break, I'm going to go very deep into the woods specifically on who this is, because it's really important to know who Neville Singham is. Because I want to go back right now to back when Hassan was talking about Cuba. And this, and some of the specifics about that, because when we first heard about this potential investigation into Hassan Piker, they talked about subpoenas or requests for information that Hassan had received from the government. And that meeting that he was talking about, you know, getting internet access, he was part of, both him and the co-founder of Copink were with delegations of something called the Nuestra America Convoy. Now, how that ties into Neville Roy Singham, organizations in Singham's network were the leaders of the convoy, and it included 650 delegates from around 33 countries, 120 organizations. When you go even further into what Hassan Piker has been talking about over just the past few days, he mentions Singham specifically as being the actual target, or that's what he believes, being the actual target of why they are subpoenaing Hassan Piker.
0: Let me play the actual audio of him saying this. Here's Hassan Piker on Singham Cut 7.
1: I think that ultimately the target is Singham and his operation from PSL to Answer Coalition to Copink, like anything that he has ever financed. And it's not new. It's been around for a while, but it's obviously it's held through regardless. Roy Singham is a American citizen. He lives in China now, and he's a centimillionaire. I think he like has almost $1 billion. Not sure how much money he has now, but like he's been a funding vehicle for a lot of like political movements in the country, like a lot of activism, and they hate that. Like the American government hates that, so they're trying to jam him up. You know, they're trying to hit him on anything and everything they possibly can.
0: Yeah. Yeah. Oof. I don't know. I kind of hate that. I think every American should hate that. He's in with the Chinese government, the communist. He's a fan of communist China. They love him over there. And he is sending over poison pills. I think that everyone should probably hate that. You know?
5: What I love about this story is that Hassan Piker may have you and Jason to thank for his subpoena. I mean, it's been months in the making, but you had a meeting.
4: It's pretty wild.
0: Oh, my gosh.
4: The organizations that he called out, PSL, that's the Party for Socialism and Liberation, Answer Coalition.
0: Oh, my gosh.
4: So these groups, Glenn, we have talked about them in multiple different shows going back over the past, I would think, at least 5 years. And you and I, Glenn, we had a meeting with the FBI. They came and asked us about financing. We did a show on financing to Antifa groups.
0: Oh my gosh. I
4: remember
0: completely
4: that.
0: Forgot. They came to my house. We talked about this once on the show. They came to my house. It was like on a Saturday, and they said, you know, they had called a couple of days before, and it took me a while to get back to the FBI. Strangely. They said, can we meet with you? We want to talk to you about some things. I said, well, I'm going to be at my house on Saturday if you want to come over. So they came over and I found out what they wanted to talk about. And I brought you over and we sat with them and they said, help us. Where do we start on all of these organizations? And we said, you know, it's International Answer. It's Code Pink. It's PSL. It's the Tides Foundation. It's Singham. And then we gave them all of the transcripts and all of the supporting documents, if I'm not mistaken, Jason, later that week to try to help them. And they were nowhere on it. That we may have played a role in this.
4: Well, I thought
0: I wear that as a badge of honor. That is great. I hope that's true.
4: I thought we were going. That was wild, that meeting. It actually, you for a while, you were talking, and it seemed like you were giving a chalkboard monologue at some point. And I remember the FBI agents. I was like, I've got an easier, you know, way to. I gave them kind of like a little matrix that I drafted up so that we could do that show. And I gave that to them. I thought we were talking over their head because eventually we were going towards foreign influence. And that's, you know, that's what I think is so important on this is I cannot believe Hassan Piker is still saying this stuff publicly in this manner. But he's talking about foreign influence on American soil. That's what he's talking about. And to really understand that, you have to go through what Neville Roy Singham's connections are directly with the Communist Party.
0: Give me some of those.
4: So he himself sits in, you know, Shanghai. That's where his organization is. His area is basically is right in there with an outlet that produces a YouTube show financed in part by the city's propaganda department. Everything is connected, you know, to the CCP at that level.
0: It has to be. Of course it is.
4: He shares office space at his group share staff members with a company whose goal is to educate foreigners about, quote, the miracles that China has created on the world stage. He has attended with Chinese CCP officials, Chinese Communist Party propaganda forums. He attended a Chinese Communist propaganda forum. In a photo taken during a breakout session on how to promote the party abroad, Singham is seen jotting in a notebook adorned with a red hammer and sickle. These are not even my words. This is quoted from the New York Times. Even the mainstream media has this information. Now we're getting more and more clues about where this investigation is going. It's amazing. I cannot believe it's happening.
0: I have to tell you, I think this is really, really, really good news. We have been saying this for years. You're not gonna stop any of this stuff if you don't go after the money. If you don't go after these foreign influence campaigns, and Singham is number one on the hit parade. If you don't go after these things that have been laundering money and bringing it into the country and supporting, I mean, Singham is responsible for a lot of the Palestinian stuff that happened on campuses. I mean, and they're all together. I mean, people have got to understand this is the way the world works. This is the way all of our enemies are destroying. They know they cannot destroy us militarily. They have to defeat us from the inside. So every time you hear that America is the greatest evil living on earth, that matters. Who is selling that originally? Now, that doesn't mean everybody involved is a spy. It means that originated

0: and our own political philosophy, we are now finally recognizing, hey, the enemies that are all over the world are paying for all of this stuff happening in our own country, and it's got to stop. 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
7: Welcome to the Glenn Beck program. There's a lot left on the table today. 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
14: Good morning, I'm Chris Trenkman. Your Tampa Bay forecast, mostly cloudy and humid. A 60% chance of thunderstorms and a high 91. Traffic and your complete forecast from Channel 8 meteorologist Amanda Holly coming up. Our top story. Sarasota deputies have released new information on a double murder from Saturday. The sheriff's office says 34-year-old Nicholas Novickas used a pump-action shotgun on his girlfriend Allie and their 6-year-old son Phoenix, and then fired on a dog.
15: The dog was shot in the back. Phoenix was shot in the head, and I'm not sure about Allie.
14: Doug Johnson with the sheriff's office says they were visiting the suspect's mother to swim in her pool at her home on Mondrian Court. Novickas is charged with 2 counts of first-degree murder and animal cruelty. 2 people are dead after a possible murder-suicide. Tampa police say a man and woman were found dead Monday morning. The man's body found in a car on North Central Avenue. Officers believe he shot himself. The woman was found dead in a home that caught fire on East Patterson. Police say the two knew each other. The city of Tampa is using persuasion and sanctions to cut down on water use.
16: Tampa Mayor Jane Castor says the city has issued more than 400 tickets for excessive water use, up about 30% compared with the same time last year.
17: We don't want to write citations. We want everybody to abide by these restrictions.
16: Castor says residents appear to be using more water to make up for the lack of rain, but that threatens the city's available drinking water supply. Tampa is waiving fees to apply for reclaimed water where available. Tampa remains under extreme drought conditions, according to NOAA. Gordon Bird, News Radio WFLA.
14: Experts say Florida's homeowners insurance industry is in better shape going into the 2026 hurricane season that starts next week. Florida State University risk management professor Patricia Bourne says the market could use another sign of strength.
18: We would prefer that more insurers that have a footprint across the whole country would be writing in Florida.
14: Because more diversified portfolios would be better able to withstand losses. State-backed Citizens Property Insurance has fallen from more than 1.4 million policies in late 2023 to just over 290,000 last week. Phoenix Eichner, the accused gunman in the April 2025 mass shooting on the Florida State campus, made his first physical appearance in a Tallahassee courtroom on Tuesday. He didn't say anything as attorneys went back and forth over schedules and trial deadlines. Acting Circuit Judge Lance Neff took issue with the amount of time defense attorney Blake Johnson's taking to prepare his case.
19: I think there's a lot of case law out there that says your client is entitled to a fair trial, not a perfect trial. So you need to make sure to use your resources and deploy your resources in a way that you're spending your time wisely.
14: Eichner's trial still set for October. After 6 years of construction, the Howard Franklin Bridge project finally nearing completion, with the expected opening of the express lanes this week.
20: It's an awesome feeling to be able to deliver this project, to be able to have know that we are improving the transportation network for our area.
14: Resident engineer Austin Peterson with the project. A new feature of the Howard Franklin Bridge is a 12-foot-wide, 7-mile-long pathway for walkers, runners, and bicyclists. FDOT says you can access the pathway from Rio Street in Tampa and the 4th Street North flyover bridge in Pinellas County. The express lanes will be free for a short time, but eventually drivers will pay a fixed 50-cent toll. Results from the Plant City runoff election for city commission. Karen Kerr wins the Group 3 seat, while John Haney wins Group 4. And the election keeps the Plant City Commission under Republican control. Tampa Bay traffic and weather coming up. Next news update in 30 minutes. I'm Chris Trankman, News Radio WFLA.
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21: Looking at some heavy traffic still on I-4 westbound for those traveling between the Selman Connector and 275. 275 still has northbound delays between Hillsborough Avenue and Sly. 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
22: The last day with a classic summertime pattern, meaning we start out warm and dry. Temperatures turn hot and humid this afternoon. We'll be in the low 90s. And then those rain chances will increase to about a 50% for scattered afternoon and evening storms, mainly along and east of I-75. Tonight, there could be a few isolated showers. And then tomorrow through the weekend, we'll increase the timing of those rain chances. Morning showers are possible that shift over to the East Coast in the evening. I'm Max Defender 8 meteorologist, Amanda Holly.
23: Puka, Bella, I'm sure you've noticed some changes.
24: Who are you talking to?
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1: Glenn Beck is on.
2: So the word is the Iran talks are moving nicely. Trump is holding a cabinet meeting. This is a big deal. The internet is being restored in Iran. Are we moving to peace? I don't know. I don't know what it looks like. And just take it one step at a time. Let's not get ahead of ourselves on any of this. It would be nice if we could solve this and we could have peace and we could, restore oil prices to normal prices. That would be great. I'm tired, and I don't think that we win if we are always fighting against something. We have to be fighting for something. And even in Iran, we're fighting against this regime and yada yada. Instead of fighting for, and this is why it falls apart for so many people, they say that's not America first. It is America first because it is changing the dynamics and the port of calls and the choke points and everything else all around the world that makes it very America first. So maybe it's time for us to look at things differently and start looking at the what we're fighting for. And this goes into America's 250, and I want to talk to you about this here in just a second. 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Okay, yesterday I spoke to you a little bit about how intersectionality works. And revolutions only work if you can divide population into a bunch of different grievance groups. And they don't have to believe the same thing. They can actually be diametrically opposed to one another as long as they hold just one thing in common, and that is this system doesn't work and has to be destroyed. And that is what is happening in our country right now. And we have very precious little time to recognize this, to stop ourselves or our family members, our kids, from being a part of a grievance group and instead come together on a higher mission. Instead of destroying, a mission to build up, to lift up, to empower, to heal, to fight for something bigger than what holds us back, to fight for things that lift us up. And the good news is we have that sitting right in front of us. It is found everywhere in American history. And if we're going to survive, we have to first remember who we are, where we came from, and what we fight for, not against. This summer, beginning next month, Torch is launching our very first step into education, not the kind of history education you were raised on where you had to memorize a bunch of names and dates, but the story, the true and honest history of America, warts and all. It is the only thing that will bring us back together. There was a time in this country when Americans could argue all day and still see each other as neighbors at sunset. And that's what built this nation. We would fight hard over ideas because ideas matter. And we would debate taxes and wars and banks and borders and faith and labor and speech and power and all of that. And the arguments were fierce and sometimes ugly. But underneath it, one shared belief that we all belong to the same country that believed all men are created equal, that we all carried the same responsibility, and that we all answer to something higher than ourselves. And that is what we are losing. And everything is broken up into a grievance group. Smaller and smaller pieces. This is why this is what's happening to the right now. Okay? Smaller and smaller causes. You're an enemy. No, you're not. Every hour, it seems, somebody's told they should be angry. Every day, somebody new is told that their neighbor is their enemy. Every screen in America trains people to live on, you know, the offense, live on the anger. And people are tired and exhausted. I mean, yeah, people have reasons to hurt. There's a lot of bad things. Communities have collapsed. Families came apart. Factories have vanished. Trust has disappeared. You've been betrayed. Millions of Americans have worked honestly their whole life and then watched the ground move beneath their feet anyway. And now you're being treated as the unlawful one. And you feel lied to because you have been lied to. But anger does not make a great nation, ever. Anger will fill the streets. It will break windows. It can burn cities down. It can tear down statues. But anger cannot raise children. It cannot hold a marriage together. It cannot build a civilization that lasts 250 years, let alone another 250 years. And every revolutionary moment in history, except the American Revolution, knew how to gather people around hatred. Because that's the easy part. You find the wound, you feed the wound, you give people somebody to blame, you promise revenge, you promise meaning through destruction, we're going to tear it down. The story is ancient. It happens over and over again. French Revolution talked about this yesterday. Promised liberty, you know, and drowned France in blood. Bolsheviks. Equality built prisons. 20th century filled mass graves with people who thought rage would save the world. It never does. Never does. A country survives when a people share a love greater than the resentment. That's what made us a country. That's what made us different. And that's what we're about to lose. The founder said something the world had almost forgotten. They said rights don't come from kings. They don't come from parliament. They don't come from presidents or courts, bureaucrats or mobs. Rights come from God. And that single idea changed human history. The weak man suddenly mattered. The poor man mattered. The farmer mattered. The widow mattered. The orphan mattered. The rich man also mattered. Free speech of ordinary citizens mattered. Human beings were no longer servants of the state. The state is supposed to be the servant of the people. And that is the idea that lit a fire all around the world. Men crossed oceans for that idea. Women sacrificed for it. Families have buried sons for this idea. Generations protected it with sweat and sacrifice and courage and prayer. And now we stand at this pivotal moment where most Americans barely even know the story anymore. History became a weapon instead of a teacher. Truth became political. Faith became embarrassing. Patriotism became people something whisper instead of proclaim. No nation's going to survive that way. Children, like trees, need roots before they can grow. People need truth before they can stay free. Freedom requires citizens strong enough to carry it. And that is the work that I think we need to dedicate ourselves to. That is my mission. Not 5 years from now, not after the next election, right now. Because every generation reaches a moment where it has to decide, are we going to spend our days consuming the inheritance or rebuilding it? And this is our moment. I believe Americans really want something. They're hungry for something better than outrage. I think there are millions of people who are exhausted by the poison. There are millions and millions and millions of people who want purpose. They want meaning. They want their children to inherit something solid again. They want to stand for something uplifting and beautiful. Truth, justice, personal responsibility, equal justice under the law, faith, family, courage, liberty. I'm hungry for words like that that matter. They do matter because they describe the kind of people that free nations require. Because freedom's not automatic. Every civilization drifts unless good people chose and choose to hold the line. Every republic weakens when comfort becomes more important than duty. Every generation inherits a choice between sacrifice or decline. And for much of my life, I think we've all picked decline. Our grandparents didn't. They understood. They crossed oceans. They fought wars. They survived depressions. They built towns and churches and schools and families because they believed the future was worth building. How many Americans still believe the future is worth anything? That's a disease. Humans don't survive if you don't believe in a future. And we carry that same duty inside of us now. It's America's 250, and I think this summer needs to mean something. For me and my family, me and my company, this summer is going to mark the moment that we as Americans began learning our history again and putting the foundational principles back into place. The real history, the inspiring parts, and the shameful parts, the courageous parts, and the human parts. We should teach our children what freedom costs. We need to teach them where their rights came from. We need to teach them why truth matters. We need to teach them why character matters, what character even is. We need to teach them that a republic survives when ordinary people choose honesty over comfort and courage over applause. Because I got news for you. I was on vacation and I went overseas and the rest of the world is looking to America. We are the last hope. And people across the planet still pray for the freedoms that we take for granted right now. They still risk their lives for those freedoms. They still look at this country and see the last great place where human liberty might survive the century ahead. That is the torch that is in our hands right now. And I still believe, I don't know why, I still believe the country is capable of greatness. I think it's because I know you. I think I know who the American people are. I believe that Americans can still rise above the division, that families can heal. I have to believe that for my own family. I believe that truth still cuts lies down. I believe courage still lives in ordinary people. I believe millions of Americans are ready to stop drifting and start building again. And that all begins with a decision to tell the truth, to learn the truth, to defend the truth, live worthy of the truth and freedom. And no more kicking the can down the road. No more handing our children a weaker country. No more surrendering the future because a fight feels really hard. I don't want to get involved. Great nations are built by people who decide some things are worth standing up for. I want to invite you to become those people again. I want to invite you to build a strong family again. I want to invite you to build a strong community. Let's all raise children who know the difference between right and wrong. Let us become citizens worthy of a better country than this. And let history say this about us, that when the country drifted towards division, Americans chose unity. When the culture regarded anger and rewarded anger, Americans chose courage. When truth became costly and painful, Americans spoke it out anyway. And because they did, the light endured. I'm going to be telling you some of the things that are going on with the torch next month, and it's all through the summer. And we are going to get your kids and your grandkids and your family and maybe even you. There's stuff that I'm ashamed to say I couldn't quote. I'd have to think about it or look it up or whatever. Easy things. None of us can be in that situation anymore. And I'm going to be talking about what we're doing beginning next month, but I want you to join us on our mission to restore the republic. We're calling this the American Summer of 250 for the next 250. In other words, can we restore this enough and plant it deeply enough in our children just in the next 3 months to start this journey to save the promise for the next generation? We have to do it. And arguing is not going to do it. Learning, teaching, searching for things that inspire, knowing what we're fighting for, not against, that's the way to do it. 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Oh, wait, let me do a commercial first. 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Let me tell you about our International Fellowship of Christians and Jews. 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Whether you're looking in the scriptures or throughout history or your own life, there are moments when prayer becomes the thing that carries people through. It changes darkness into light, and it reminds us that we're not alone and that God still sees us. Even in the midst of fear and chaos and suffering, there's still hope. Here's something else I've learned over the years. Sometimes prayer moves people to act. Sometimes it opens our hearts to the fact that there are people right now who need our help, and that maybe God has given us the ability to be part of the answer to those prayers. It's one of the reasons I'm proud to support the International Fellowship of Christians and Jews. 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
2: All right, so I talked a little bit about, the end of the pussification of America today with the fight that is happening in the front lawn of the White House. I think that was important. I think that, I've talked about how we have to be honest about things. And so let me do this. You know, the guy Talrico, who is running against Ken Paxton, I found his car yesterday. It's a light blue Ferrari EV. Have you heard about, Jason, you got to get in on this. Have you seen, look at that. They just put this up.
4: That's what an abomination.
2: An abomination that is.
5: That's not a Ferrari.
2: That's not a Ferrari. It doesn't have an engine. What is a Ferrari? An engine. I can't take these EVs. They are just gutting everything. Everything. They're just taking great cars and great engines and great companies and just taking them, cutting their heart out. I'm happy to say, I think Ferrari, when they released this, didn't they lose like 5% of market?
6: I'm not sure exactly the market share, but for those that are listening on radio, how would you describe what it is that we're seeing that definitely does not look like a Ferrari?
2: I would say it's an uglier Prius.
6: Wow.
2: It's an absolute girl car. It's Talrico. That's what that is. That is the guy running as a Democrat for the Senate in Texas. That's what he is. An engineless Ferrari. And you know what they did? You want to talk about an abomination? I mean, Jason, what is the one thing you think of first when you think of a Ferrari? If it's sitting there, what is the one thing you think of?
4: The massive exhaust sound and fast.
2: Right. I just want to turn it on. I want somebody, yeah. I just want to stand there until somebody gets into it and turns it on because it goes, roar,
4: yeah.
2: And it's got that great Ferrari sound. This is an EV. So it's not a Ferrari because it can't make that sound. And what's worse is they put a speaker in it.
6: Speaker for what?
2: Yes. To make it sound like that.
4: Come on.
2: It's a speaker.
6: It's so Telerico.
2: It is so. I mean, if that is not everything that is wrong with the world today, congratulations, Ferrari. You deserve to lose 5%
6: of your 6.27%.
2: 6 of their stock portfolio, their market value, 6% on the release of this abomination. Good. Forget who took you to the dance. Keep forgetting. You'll keep going down. That thing they should apologize for. They should come out today and go, "We apologize. Every pizza on us for everyone." All right. 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
10: Good morning, I'm Chris Trankman. Your Tampa Bay forecast, mostly cloudy and humid, a 60% chance of thunderstorms and a high 91. Our top story, after her abrupt resignation, a Floridian returns to the Trump administration.
11: Former Attorney General Pam Bondi has been appointed to the Presidential Council of Advisors on Science and Technology. The advisory panel is key in shaping the Trump administration's policies on artificial intelligence and other emerging technologies. Bondi offered her resignation as AG in April. A report out this week says she was diagnosed with thyroid cancer. Weeks later, Axios reports Bondi underwent treatment and is recovering. Todd Blanche has been serving as acting attorney general since Bondi's departure. At the White House, Jared Halpern, Fox News.
10: Ken Paxton will be the Republican candidate for the U.S. Senate in Texas after yesterday's closely watched primary runoff. The state attorney general defeated incumbent Republican Senator John Cornyn after getting an endorsement from President Trump. An accidental discovery leads to one of the largest archaeological finds in the history of the Vikings.
12: What started with a few silver coins turned into the biggest Viking coin hoard ever found in Norway. Two treasure hunters recently spotted the first pieces in a farm field and quickly called in archaeologists. Soon, thousands of silver coins were uncovered, many from England and other parts of Europe. Experts say the discovery reveals just how far Viking trade and influence once stretched. Historians believe the treasure was buried around the year 1050 during a turbulent period in Viking history. Matt Murphy, Fox News.
10: Salt Lake City is reportedly the frontrunner among Western cities to score an expansion baseball team. USA Today says the pair of Major League expansion teams likely to land in Nashville and Salt Lake City around 2029. Tampa Bay traffic and weather coming up. Next news update in 30 minutes. I'm Chris Trankman, News Radio WFLA.
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15: Looking at some heavy traffic still on I-4 westbound for those traveling between the Selman Connector and 275. 275 still has northbound delays between Hillsborough Avenue and Sly. 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
17: The last day with a classic summertime pattern, meaning we start out warm and dry. Temperatures turn hot and humid this afternoon. We'll be in the low 90s. And then those rain chances will increase to about a 50% for scattered afternoon and evening storms, mainly along and east of I-75. Tonight, there could be a few isolated showers. And then tomorrow through the weekend, we'll increase the timing of those rain chances. Morning showers are possible that shift over to the East Coast in the evening. I'm Max Defender 8 Meteorologist Amanda Holly.
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So there is this big argument over data centers now. Some of the recent headlines, shame, Kevin O'Leary wants to build a data center three times the size of Manhattan in Utah to compete with China, but locals aren't having it. Harvard Gazette, why are communities pushing back against data centers? Gee, I don't know. YouTube, CBS, Americans oppose data centers. We went out to find out why. Heat map news, local opposition to data centers explode in 2026. Nationwide boom in AI data centers stirs resistance. Okay. This is a big story, and we have been hearing from the insiders, Glenn, data centers, data centers, data centers. And I want you to know that I understand the concern of data centers if they are not responsible for making their own power. If they have a single power line coming into them from your local power companies, I'm dead set against it. If they have power lines that leave them and put additional electricity into the grid, I'm okay with it. But this is really not about data. And there was a time when America and the West really understood something really simple. Energy. If you control energy, you control the future. And everybody knew this. In the railroad age, we ran on coal. The industrial age ran on oil. The modern world runs on electricity. It's got to be made, okay? Every major leap in human progress came from cheap, reliable power. We have factories, we have hospitals, we have air conditioning in Arizona, we have the internet, we have everything because of electricity and energy. And everybody knew that. But we're entering another one of those moments, and maybe the biggest moment yet. It's not just energy, it is also artificial intelligence. And almost nobody is talking honestly about what AI actually requires. It requires massive amounts of power. That's where these data centers are. Okay. They are the factories of the next century. They are the intelligence that is being built. They may end up being a very bad thing, but I don't know how we have to walk through this door. Medical breakthroughs, robotics, advanced manufacturing, military systems, financial systems, everything sits on top of AI compute right now, okay? And the computing power sits on top of electricity. That's the truth. That's the real story. Now, all of a sudden, there's this massive, giant movement against data centers. And the slogans, and, you know, I just gave you some of these headlines. They use too much energy. They use too much water. They're dangerous. They're ruining our communities. And some concerns are legitimate. And what I'm about to tell you, don't put everybody into this category, but you need to be aware of it. Communities need to answer questions and ask questions. Power grids matter. Water matters. Land use matters. But that's not what this feels like. It feels really familiar. And America has been down this road before. We've seen it a couple of times before. We saw it in Three Mile Island. Let me review the truth carefully on this. Accident, when I was a kid, Three Mile Island. Something went wrong, should have been investigated. Safety matters, of course. But what happened after the accident changed America for generations. Because fear spread faster than facts. And does it every time. Facts can't even get the boots on before fear spreads. Most Americans will tell you Three Mile Island was a nuclear apocalypse. It wasn't. It wasn't. Entire generations now picture glowing clouds and poisoned towns and mass death. That didn't happen. None of that happened. Study after study showed the radiation exposure to the surrounding public was the equivalent of a handful of X-rays. Okay? The containment system largely worked. Now, there was a problem, so I'm not dismissing that, but it largely worked. The predicted mass casualties never happened. But notice it doesn't matter anymore because fear had gone into the culture. And once fear settles into a country, facts struggle to catch up. And that moment changed the entire energy future in the United States. We stopped building nuclear power plants. Okay.
We slowed down and then almost stopped. And I think we've stopped entirely now. Other countries, they kept moving. Look around now. Germany just shut down its nuclear power plants, became dependent on Russian energy. Europe pays some of the highest electricity prices in the world. Factories are closing. Tomorrow, I'm going to give you a view of Germany in particular, but Europe and how bad it really is over there. You have no idea. Except China took the opposite path. China is building coal plants. They built nuclear plants, oil refineries, hydroelectric dams, solar fields, transmission lines. They're building everything. Everything. Why? Well, they don't care about the planet. That may be true, but I think they remember something we used to understand. Strong countries build power plants. Weak countries learn to fear power plants. So here we are again. But this time, it's not nuclear power because of Three Mile Island. It's not power plants because of climate change, which is now starting to fade. That fear is kind of going away. No. Now, stop building power plants because data centers. Tomorrow, it will be AI itself. And then maybe the electric grid and the transmission lines. I don't know. Anything large enough to power the future is going to be on the ropes, okay? And everyone should ask one simple question. Who benefits from this if America fails to build these power plants? If we fail to build AI data centers, who wins? There's evidence out now that foreign influence networks, which we've been talking about all morning, actively feeding this anti-AI, anti-data center movement inside the United States. There was a recent report, Bitcoin Policy Institute. They traced several overlapping campaigns, all aimed at slowing American AI infrastructure down. And the report points to, guess who? China. Foreign-funded activist networks, dark money groups, all pushing the same narrative. America should slow down AI development, stop building those data centers. Now, think about how strange that is. China is racing to dominate AI. They're building giant data centers. They're building energy plants. Their government openly says AI leadership is central to national power. Xi Jinping called for full mobilization of the Chinese state behind AI development. Yet they're subsidizing large messages and campaigns here into the United States to make sure that we don't develop AI and we don't build data centers. Wow. Chinese state media outlets. They're publishing stories aimed at Americans warning that AI data centers are going to destroy your community, overload the grid, make electricity unaffordable. Wait, you're doing it? What? Wait, what? Outlets, CGTN, China Daily, Global Times, they're not independent newspapers. This is the propaganda arm of the Chinese state. One article blamed energy-hungry data centers for the rising electricity costs in America. Another argued that AI infrastructure is going to create economic strain for ordinary Americans. Now, it could if they're not building their own power plants. But that is what Donald Trump said. You create, I'll waive all the permits. You have to create your own power and you have to give some back into the system. You can't suck it off of the average person and the current power structure that we have. Can't do it. So why would China want America to slow down AI infrastructure while China accelerates its own? Gee, I wonder. The report also claims more than 50 local moratoriums against data centers have already been passed around the country. Additional statewide efforts are underway. This is in the Chinese news. Now, maybe every person involved in those movements have good intentions. Many probably do. I can see why you would be concerned about these on several different levels, but this is how propaganda works. Most propaganda doesn't recruit cartoon villains. It recruits sincere people with actual concerns. Real propaganda starts with something true. Data centers do use huge amounts of electricity and water. Nuclear accidents can happen.
Social media can damage mental health, but then fear gets inflated until people stop thinking clearly. That's the trick. If you missed any of the show, go back to what we talked about with Hassan Piker today. Foreign influence campaigns are real because governments openly warn about them now. We are tracking them in real time. American intelligence officials have repeatedly said China, Russia, Iran, other foreign actors are using online campaigns to shape public opinion here in our country and weaken confidence in the United States. If you know this, our country is ahead of you on developing AI, and you can't beat us because we're just ahead enough, what do? You try to get people in that country to be against it. Danger is not debate. Debate is healthy. We should have debate. We should talk about these things. The danger comes when Americans lose the ability to tell the difference between legitimate concern and organized manipulation. Once fear hardens into cultural memory, Three Mile Island, the facts don't matter anymore. Most people have never read the actual findings of the Three Mile Island accident. All they remember is, you remember when that thing went almost China syndrome? China, it didn't even get close to China syndrome. That was the movie that came out at the same time. That fear changed American energy policy for decades. And now we are on the verge of doing it again with AI and data centers. All the while, China is building. I don't care what your party is. Doesn't that concern you? This is bigger than Republicans and Democrats. Much, much bigger than Republicans and Democrats. This is about whether America still believes in building the future. I am not saying these corporations deserve blind trust, even trust. I don't trust any of these guys. But I am saying Americans need to think carefully before we surrender our judgment to coordinated panic campaigns. Ask the hard questions, demand transparency, follow the money, study the evidence. But understand this clearly. If America decides to fear energy, to fear infrastructure, to fear computing power, to fear industrial growth while China keeps moving forward, we all will be speaking Chinese. Once that century belongs to somebody else, you're not going to get it back. Just be careful of joining a bandwagon. More in just a second. Let me tell you about Super Sure. Ever notice how some things in life have somehow become more complicated than they need to be? Ordering a cheeseburger now requires downloading an app. What? What? I don't want to agree to your terms. I'm not negotiating a peace treaty. Okay. When it comes to business insurance, somehow it's a lot worse. For a lot of small business owners, just trying to understand the coverage means getting trapped in a maze of fine print and hidden fees and people putting you on hold forever. 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
11: Great. The insiders are not happy with me about my stance on data centers. I think there are real issues that have to be addressed. Water is one of them. That's why I agree with Elon Musk. Put these data centers up into space. At zero Kelvin, you don't have to have water. And I also have a concern about

0: energy. But I spoke to the president about this personally months ago. That is why he is saying these data centers, you cannot be on the power grid. You have to generate your own power. And he's lifted all of the permits. That's why everybody's talking about nuclear power again, because they're going to use nuclear power, these little miniature new nuclear power plants, to put all these in. Why wouldn't you negotiate with these and say, hey, by the way, you have to dump some of your extra power and build maybe two of those power plants. You're going to dump it in because you're going to pay for my property tax. I want my property tax to be almost zero because you're going to be in our community. I want stringent laws on water usage and drinking water. I wanted outside sources. And you're going to dump energy back into our grid because I want power that's almost free. I mean, you just can't stop these things. You can't stop progress. And this is a game changer. It's a game changer. We will all be speaking Chinese, or any country that chooses to opt out. And I want you to understand, I have a healthy concern about AI. There may come a time where I'm like, opt out of this, opt out, get out, get out, get out, get out. But to me, it's not today. But to opt out, you're going to have to live like the Amish. And, you know, there are days that I think the Amish really have it the right way. So I'm not necessarily, you know, throwing stones at that. But you cannot be a superpower without energy, without data centers, and without AI. One of the two, America first or Amish life first.
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10: Guaranteed human.
11: Partly cloudy, 88 degrees. I'm Reed Shepard, our top story. Governor DeSantis is out with his proposal for a constitutional amendment on property tax relief. He's calling the legislature back into session on Monday to vote on an amendment that would at first raise the homestead exemption.
12: An initial raising of the homestead limit to $250,000 for all Florida homesteaders.
11: DeSantis says that would eventually go to $500,000, meaning 92% of homestead property owners would pay no property taxes. People who move to Florida would have to live here 5 years to get the exemption. Businesses wouldn't get the phase out, but the amendment would limit how much local governments can raise those taxes. It requires 60% support in both houses of the legislature and 60% of voters. President Trump will meet with his cabinet at the White House today to discuss ending the war with Iran. A White House official says all cabinet members will be there, including outgoing intelligence director Tulsi Gabbard, to discuss recent successes of the administration and offer foreign policy updates. The U.S. is still trying to reach a peace deal with Iran. On Tuesday, Trump posted that he wants a good deal or no deal at all. Well, as she recovers from what is said to be a case of thyroid cancer, former Attorney General Pam Bondi is returning to the Trump administration. Fox's Jared Halpern.
13: Former Attorney General Pam Bondi has been appointed to the Presidential Council of Advisors on Science and Technology. The advisory panel is key in shaping the Trump administration's policies on artificial intelligence and other emerging technologies. Bondi offered her resignation as AG in April. A report out this week says she was diagnosed with thyroid cancer. Weeks later, Axios reports Bondi underwent treatment and is recovering. Todd Blanche has been serving as acting Attorney General since Bondi's departure. At the White House, Jared Halpern, Fox News.
11: Citrus County commissioners have agreed to put a one-year moratorium in place for any future zoning and construction plans for an AI data center, but it does not cover plans for a data center along County Road 491 at the Holder Industrial Park, because that was proposed before the moratorium was approved. More than 100 residents spoke out against those plans, many saying they're not out of the woods yet despite the moratorium.
14: It has begun to feel miserable living here when I see so much of the nature that makes this a place of beauty being destroyed. Now there is a proposal for 800 more acres to be stolen from us.
11: Moratorium is designed to give the county more time to study the impact of a data center and set parameters for any center in the future. The hearing on the Holder Park plans is set for June 18th. Tampa Bay traffic and weather moments away. Our next news update in 30 minutes. I'm Reed Shepard, News Radio, WFLA.
15: This is a Bloomberg Money Minute. State TV in Iran says it has a copy of an unofficial draft memorandum of understanding between Tehran and Washington, mapping out an end to the war and the reopening of the Strait of Hormuz. That includes the provision the U.S. will end its naval blockade of Iranian ports and will withdraw all naval forces from waters around Iran. But the White House says that's not true. It calls the report a complete fabrication. But with the prospect of one-fifth of the world's crude and liquefied natural gas flowing again, oil right now is down 3% at $91 a barrel. It was below 90. Now on Wall Street, stocks are mixed, mostly higher though. The Dow up 0.5%, the Nasdaq 0.25% lower, the S&P essentially flat. And the New York Times reports President Trump is considering making an appearance at one of the NBA Finals games at Madison Square Garden in New York City. Still to be determined who the hometown New York Knicks will be playing, whether it's the San Antonio Spurs or the Oklahoma City Thunder. Tom Busby, Bloomberg Radio.
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16: Still looking at some slow traffic on I-4 westbound today for those traveling between the Selman Connector and 275. 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
17: The last day with a classic summertime pattern, meaning we start out warm and dry. Temperatures turn hot and humid this afternoon. We'll be in the low 90s. And then those rain chances will increase to about a 50% for scattered afternoon and evening storms, mainly along and east of I-75. Tonight, there could be a few isolated showers. And then tomorrow through the weekend, we'll increase the timing of those rain chances. Morning showers are possible that shift over to the East Coast in the evening. I'm Max Defender 8 meteorologist Amanda Holly.
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0: Welcome in Wednesday, Clay and Buck. We appreciate all of you hanging out with us. Results rolling in last night from the Texas runoff. Congratulations to Ken Paxton. Buck, he won by hundreds of thousands of votes, roughly 65% of the overall vote to 35%. John Cornyn, longtime incumbent senator, Republican from Texas, he's out, joining Bill Cassidy, longtime senator from the state of Louisiana. That is the first time that incumbent senators have lost primary since 2012. We will get into many different aspects of that now. Paxton against Tallarico, how we see that going. But as we are speaking to all of you right now, President Trump is having a live cabinet meeting and he is speaking. Let's go join the president talking about Iran and many other different issues right now, live. Let's join in progress, President Trump.
1: I'm proud of you guys. In 2 months, we've exposed tens of billions of dollars of defrauded taxpayer money, prosecuted numerous fraudsters, Todd, and stopped billions of suspicious payments, very suspicious. Oh, you haven't seen anything yet? Well, you see, I'm getting reports from Todd, from JD. I've never seen anything like it. The kind of just hundreds of billions of dollars was stolen. And no other administration would do what we're doing. Just let it go. Everybody was getting rich. And I think we have a chance to save Social Security without doing anything to it by just the numbers of fraudulent people on Social Security, people that are 115 years old, 125 years old, getting payments. It's funny. I said, oh, do those payments get turned back? No, they accept them. Well, somebody's getting the payment. It's not a person that's 125 years old. But that's the least of it. The numbers that we're finding out, we have great people at Social Security. We're going to make our Social Security so strong, so good, that you've never seen anything like it. We're going to protect. I said right from the beginning, we're going to protect our people in Social Security. If the Democrats ever got in, you wouldn't have said Social Security would be bankrupt. People wouldn't be getting anything. Last week, they took down two of the largest Medicaid fraud cases in Minnesota history, as well as the largest autism fraud case ever charged by the federal government. You saw that with millions of dollars just being stolen. Everybody had autism. Everybody had autism, they said. It was incredible, actually. And I've just seen so much. I see what they're doing. You haven't seen anything yet. So congratulations, JD. Be vicious like they are. They're violent people. They're violent, vicious scum. Before asking Vice President Vance to speak about these efforts, I want to express our tremendous gratitude to our outgoing Director of National Intelligence, Tulsi Gabbard, who's a terrific person, actually. Some findings that were pretty good. And Tulsi's worked tirelessly to restore trust and focus the intelligence and with the intelligence community. They all respected her. They listened to her. She gave us leads that were pretty much people thought they were dead and they weren't dead. They were right there. And she was able to expose a lot of things that we used at the FBI with Cash and with Todd and with JD and everybody else. It was amazing. She dramatically reformed the Office of Director of National Intelligence and cutting the staff by 40%, and she prevented countless terrorists and cartel members from entering the United States. She exposed mountains of evidence related to the Russia hoax, one of the probably the greatest hoax in the history of our country. Although, when you look at the fraud coming out, there's a lot of them. I mean, honestly, there's a lot of them, but the Russia hoax, a great hoax, a very dangerous hoax, too, and revoked security clearances of officials involved, and she declassified numerous historic documents of special public interest, including related to the JFK and RFK assassinations, which everybody wanted to see, and we're now releasing a lot of things having to do with space, you know. People are very interested in it. It actually became the number one topic. We're releasing a lot of information having to do with terrestrial things, and people are totally fascinated by it. It's amazing. I wasn't sure if they would enjoy it. It's literally trending number one. Can you believe it? So a lot of people out there are liking it. But we're releasing all of that information. And Tulsi, we're praying for you and for your husband. Her husband's not feeling great, but he's going to feel great soon. You're going to make him, you're going to get him better. And he's a wonderful guy. So just say hello and thank you for the great work you've done. We appreciate it. Thank you very much. And now I'd like to ask J.D. to say a few words about the war on fraud, followed by Acting Attorney General Todd Blanche, who's doing fantastically, and Secretary of State Marco Rubio, another one. I mean, we have great people. And the Secretary of War, Pete Hegseth, Central Casting. He loves war. I don't know. I guess. He's a good man. And Scott Bessent, you talk about a guy doing a job. It's been fantastic. Thank you, Scott. Really fantastic. And a lot of the success that we're having with other countries is what you've been able to do and find. And SBA Administrator Kelly Loeffler and all of the people here have been great. We're going to just do those few, and maybe if you have some questions, we'll go to others. But everybody around here has got a lot to say, but we did that once, and it lasted for like 4 or 5 hours. It was a little much. We want to be open. So now, if I do this way, they'll say, he didn't let anybody talk. But let's start with J.D., and you can talk about a really, really important thing, bringing our country back to honesty. A tremendous amount of money is involved. Thank you. Go ahead. Thank you.
2: Yes, sir. Well, first of all, thank you for
0: I think let's come back in here as everybody else starts to talk. And again, we are getting all of the clips that Trump addressed earlier that are particularly newsworthy as this cabinet meeting is ongoing. Again, biggest story from last night, Ken Paxton crushes John Cornyn. We now have the matchup between Tallarico and Cornyn that is set to go, Buck. But the biggest story out there is, what do you got? Is it
3: I'm waiting for you to say the Clayism here is that Paxton smoked Cornyn. It wasn't close.
0: Paxton did smoke Cornyn. It was not remotely close.
3: It was an ass kicking.
0: 65-35. He won by around 400,000 votes. And even people out there that expected that Tallarico was going to have a chance, and you're going to hear, I'm just telling you right now, go show up and vote Texans in November. There is no world in which James Tallarico is going to win this race. And I think even people out there that thought, hey, maybe Tallarico is going to win, I think you're going to see Paxton's numbers continue to soar because I think Paxton is going to bring out the non-traditional Trump voter, meaning people who are not always showing up, the diehard Trump supporter. And I think all of the traditional Republicans are going to show up because he's already won statewide a bunch of different times. So they're going to try to sell you a bill of goods and they're going to say, oh, Tallarico's going to be close. And oh, Democrats are optimistic that they're going to flip. They're going to raise over $100 million. He's going to spend a ton of money and he's going to lose by 7 or 8 points. I'm just telling you, Democrats are going to spend. Congratulations, local Texas television stations, radio stations. You guys are going to get a ton of Democrat dollars, and then the outcome is going to be such that he gets smoked. I'm just telling you in advance that is where we are headed there.
3: Here is Cornyn, by the way. This is cut one here. It's probably the last time you're going to hear from Cornyn on the show, I would assume, for a while. Here he is saying about, he got smoked. No big deal. Let's see what happens for him next. Play it.
4: After a public service career lasting more than four decades and 18 consecutive campaign wins, tonight we've come up short in this primary runoff. You know, a few years ago, I had a friend of mine say, you know what makes God laugh? He said, when we make plans. I've spent most of my time in the Senate building the Republican Party in Texas and in the U.S. Senate, and I've always supported the Republican ticket. And I intend
3: That's enough. He gave a nice concession speech. No, nothing snarky, like what was it, Massey saying that he couldn't find his opponent in Tel because he was in Tel Aviv or something. So There was nothing. I can say this. Corner went out like a gentleman. Guys, credit where it's due. He got absolutely smoked, and he, you know, he stepped aside like a gentleman. So there you have it.
0: Stephen Miller, the gloves are off already. This is very funny. The Democrats tweeted, fired up, ready to go. It's time to take back Texas, with a picture of Tallarico awkwardly standing in front of the Texas state flag. Have you seen this yet, Buck?
3: No.
0: Our buddy, Bloodsport fan, Stephen Miller. The Democrats made history in Texas by nominating their first transgender Senate candidate.
3: Oh, wow. Wow. That's Stephen Miller?
0: Oh, that's Stephen Miller
3: coming in hot. Coming in Miller, spicy.
0: Yes, that is. I just retweeted it. That is going to be, I imagine that will get a decent amount of attention. James Tallarico saying, I am not transgender.
3: Did you already play four yet? I wanted it because Paxton, did we play four yet? We're going so fast here. Paxton saying that about his opponent, Tallarico. Well, you know what's coming. Play four.
5: My opponent is the most extreme radical the Democrats have ever nominated. He's even running a vegan campaign, whatever that is. He goes by a few names that you may all have heard of. Some people know him as Tofu Tallarico. Some people call him Six Gender Jimmy. I've even heard some people call him James Tallarico. And others refer to him simply as Low T Tallarico.
0: This guy is going to get so smoked.
3: He's going to get smoked, but it's nice to see Paxton leaning into this already. And it does go to my core thesis, which I truly believe that I'm not saying it's a direct 100%, obviously, but there is a correlation for male American voters voting Democrat who also have substandard testosterone levels for their age range. I really believe that that's a thing. In fact, I think that a lot of people who look at Jeff Bezos, the more that guy is rocking testosterone, which he obviously is, the more right wing he becomes.
0: Yes.
3: That's not an accident. There's a lot of people like that.
0: I think James Tallarico is going to be another interesting test of Democrats diagnosing their problem, but doing such a poor job being able to speak to normal men that they pick who they think normal men would like. And it's much like Tim Walz. It's who a lesbian would pick to try to appeal to a heterosexual man, because Democrats have so lost normal dudes that they now are in a position where they don't speak the language, and they're trying to translate the language they don't speak into candidates that they pick. And they actually end up doing worse than if they had just picked somebody who's a traditional Democrat. I think what you are going to see slowly, as, by the way, Ken Paxton doing a really good job of just demonstrating how non-Texan the Democrat nominee is. I think what you're going to see, Buck, is as this guy spends more time on the quote unquote national stage, he's going to be a pale version of Beto. Whatever you think about Beto, Beto is probably the best Democrat that could be picked in Texas that would have national appeal and also have some appeal in Texas. Tallarico is going to raise a lot of money nationally and get smoked locally in Texas. And I suspect they've tried to sell this. Oh, Paxton's a risky pick. He just won by 400,000 votes in Texas. Okay. In my words, smoked, as Buck got me to say, Ken Paxton, he's going to smoke James Tallarico, too. I just don't have any doubt at all.
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0: This is Clay Travis and Buck Sexton on News Radio WFLA. 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
3: Welcome back in here to Clay and Buck. And we've got still going the President of the United States having a cabinet meeting here. Marco Rubio, Secretary of State, is talking right now as we speak to you. We're monitoring this to bring you all of the latest. We'll bring you the highlights, the most important policy pieces of this. And we'll dive into some of it. Obviously, Iran high on the agenda, but also the crime rate nationally, which I still think, Clay, if you had a Democrat administration that could say we have the lowest murder rate in 80 years, 100 years, whatever.
0: 125 years.
3: Oh, there we go.
0: All the way back to 1900, it's never been a lower murder rate ever.
3: So, and you have that after a huge federal initiative to specifically work in, remember, murders aren't happening in rural Montana, okay? Murders are happening overwhelmingly in urban areas, Democrat-controlled urban areas of some states, really the major cities or cities that happen to be plagued by crime, places like Memphis and Baltimore and D.C. and St. Louis and Detroit. And we know all the names, New Orleans. These are all cities with a just chronically high murder rate. And there have been federal resources deployed to bring those down. Trump was speaking about that, Clay. I think we should talk more about it because it's a big win. Safety does matter to everybody. It should be higher on the agenda, I think, for people when they're voting than it has been, and certainly in all these cities. And then here he is. This is 32, Trump on last night's big win, the butt-kicking of Cornyn by Paxton. Play it.
1: So I'm thrilled to welcome everyone to the 12th cabinet meeting of our administration, and we're doing something that no administration's ever done. We're always letting the press join us because we're very open and transparent. I like the word transparent, but we're more transparent than any administration in history. No, to the best of my knowledge, press has never been invited ever to a cabinet meeting for any reason at all. And it's an honor to have you.
3: Okay, that's a different clip, but we'll come back with the one where he says, oh, actually, 32 is the one. Do you guys want to play that one? That would be great.
1: So I'm thrilled to welcome him.
3: Yeah, well, close enough. Close enough. So the idea here, Clay, is he's going through a bunch of major policy issues, and he'll, on the other side, we'll talk about the latest from Trump on Iran. Still don't have a deal. If we had a deal, you'd hear about the deal. So I think the clock is, the time is running a bit short for this to be something that we could all say has been wrapped up quickly and efficiently.
0: Yeah, we'll talk about that. We've got a couple of cuts of the latest on Iran when we come back. But in the meantime, if you're out there right now and you're dealing with tornadoes or you are super frustrated with what might happen when it comes to being able to communicate, you need to go get Rapid Radios. And we're also coming up on not very long until it is Father's Day. 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
20: Partly to mostly cloudy, 88 degrees. I'm Reed Shepard, our top story. As officials continue to work toward a peace deal, Iran has released new footage it claims shows its air defenses firing at American drones and a fighter jet. NBC's Richard Engel.
21: It is impossible to independently verify what this state media footage shows or when it was from. Iran's president described it as a military victory for Iran, while the U.S. said it responded with strikes.
20: On Monday night, the U.S. targeted Iranian boats that U.S. Central Command says were laying mines in the Strait of Hormuz. Iran called the attacks a grave violation of the U.S.-Iran ceasefire. Meantime, negotiations are continuing. Trump administration says a framework deal to end the war could be reached this week. The president is gathering with his cabinet at the White House to talk about ending the war. A White House official says all cabinet members will be there, including outgoing intelligence director Tulsi Gabbard. Well, with hurricane season now less than a week away, officials in Sarasota are celebrating the completion of a major renourishment project at Lido Beach. Thanks to the efforts of the U.S. Army Corps of Engineers, more than 300,000 cubic yards of sand from New Pass helped to restore more than a mile of shoreline. Mayor Debbie Trice says the 2024 hurricanes accelerated the beach's natural erosion.
2: Over time, the wind and the rain moves the sand and wears it away from the beach. And then when we had hurricanes Milton and Helene, it moved even more sand.
20: The project was completed through a federally funded partnership between the city and the Corps of Engineers. Tampa Bay Times is reporting that the Buccaneers are seeking a $1 billion renovation of Raymond James Stadium. Sports Authority members are telling the Times Bucks have floated paying one-third of the cost, with the rest coming from public funds. Question is how much public money might be available for the Bucks as the city of Tampa and Hillsborough County put together a package for a new stadium for the Rays. I'm Reed Shepard, News Radio, WFLA.
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25: Pinellas Park crash has westbound Park Boulevard closed at US 19. Clearwater eastbound Drew Street closed at Old Coachman. 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
27: Looking ahead to a steamy Wednesday afternoon with highs still right around average for this time of year, maybe a degree warmer here in Tampa at 91 degrees. And then another 50% chance of scattered showers and storms developing throughout the afternoon. Eventually, though, try to drift their way farther inland throughout the evening hours and into tonight as we start to see winds shift more out of the south. Heads up for your Thursday morning commute. As winds then come onshore, we have a better chance of some morning rain in the mix. I'm Max Defender 8 meteorologist Juliana Mejia.
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0: Welcome back in, Clay and Buck. We're going to hit you with a couple of different cuts from President Trump. Is still talking in the cabinet meeting. And I do think it's worth mentioning. We would go days without seeing Joe Biden. Certainly days without Joe Biden responding to any questions at all unscripted from the media. I'm not sure that we've ever had a president who has had more publicly available events where he answers questions than President Trump 2.0. Maybe ever in any of our lives, for better or worse, because some people get fired up about what Trump says in these events, but unscripted, open forums, ask questions of us, ask questions of anybody. Other bit of news, oil has dropped below $90 a barrel. So if you are out there, and by the way, everybody out there, it feels like, has a take on oil and gas, including guy who is out there saying, I don't even know why you're talking about oil and gas prices, which we get. We get every angle of every possible issue. It's dropped below $90. Just to kind of put into perspective, it was $68 a barrel, I believe, Buck, if I remember correctly, on February 28th-ish when we began to bomb. And it is now under $90, which is a $20 increase. Oil and gas prices on the futures market, which is what I'm talking about right now, have declined precipitously. They got up to like $115 or so a barrel, if I'm not mistaken. I'm looking right now to make sure. About $110, $112 bucks recently, and now it's back down to under $90 on optimism that we're going to get some form of deal in the Strait of Hormuz. In other words, and I could be wrong on this, but I think you're going to see oil and gas prices back to roughly where they were by the time people start to vote in February. And this whole storyline of what are people going to talk about, I think, is going to have shifted quite a lot. And it wasn't very long ago, if you remember correctly, when everybody was telling you, oh, the entire midterms are going to be a referendum on ICE and how things are going in Minneapolis, and nobody even talks about it anymore. Okay. Having said that, let's see. Trump on Iran. We've got a couple of cuts to play for you that just happened in the last few minutes. Here is cut 33, Trump on Iran.
1: We have the strongest military anywhere in the world, as you know. You saw what we did with Venezuela. That worked out very quickly. And we're doing really equally as well with, but again, people don't want to write about it, with Iran. Iran is very much intent. They want very much to make a deal. So far, they haven't gotten there. We're not satisfied with it, but we will be. We will be either that or we'll have to just finish the job. But their Navy is gone, as I've said 1,000 times. Their Navy is gone. Their Air Force is gone. Everything's gone, and they're negotiating on fumes. But we'll see what happens. Maybe we have to go back and finish it. Maybe we don't.
0: Okay, that is...
3: I just want to say something on this, because I think the president, look, I support him so much in this, and the bold action in Venezuela was amazing. Might have made things seem a little bit too easy for Iran, different ball of wax, and it might have created a little overconfidence in this. I think the challenge here, Clay, is I don't think Iran is scared about airstrikes that may come next. I just don't think that that's realistic. And so they have withstood if I'm an Iranian, let me put it to you this way. If I'm the current head of the IRGC, whoever that is, you know, Reza Mohammed something or other. Okay. If I'm this guy and I'm in charge of the IRGC and I'm thinking what's next, I now have a clock in my head, because everybody knows they can follow American politics as well. Gas price is up. Is it still up about 50%, Clay? What was the latest? You're watching this very closely.
0: Honestly, on the market right now, it is up about $1.50-ish. But price of oil and gas futures. Yeah, 50%.
3: 50%. Okay. So it's up 50%. So they're looking at the oil and gas futures. They're looking at this and they're saying, we withstood all of that. Now we're in the negotiation phase. The regional allies are going to have far less stomach for continued airstrikes after this. They have also, I think, unfortunately, learned a lot about how we can hit them and where we can hit them. And the fundamental problem we have is not that their Navy and their Air Force and their air defense systems have been taken out or not. Clay, it's that to control the ground, you need to have people on the ground with guns. And we don't have that. And they do. And we're not going to be able to take out all of the IRGC. I mean, you know, this is an impossible mission. It would take forever from the sky. So when he says we're going to go in there again, I have to tell you, I do not think that that is a threat that the Iranians feel well, they don't feel threatened by it. I don't think that they think that this is a major, and I say the Iranians, I mean the leadership of the country. They figure, okay, we'll batten down the hatches again. Oil prices, by the way, what do you think happens when we start blowing stuff up again? Oil prices will spike once more. Strait of Hormuz seems even more uncertain. So they're in a tough spot here. I know what Trump is trying to do, and I support the mission, but it's not as easy as we're just going to hit him again and they're going to bend the knee. If that was the way it was, they would have already bent the knee. They're not.
0: What I would say if I were going to give advice to President Trump at this point is get oil prices back to roughly $3 a gallon for the midterms. Once the midterms are over, if there is an act that you believe is necessary on Iran, go for it. Because you've got a full 2 years at that point in time to solve the issue in Iran if you decide that that is the issue that matters most to you. I think if we get back, and you were asking about oil and gas prices, Buck, they're up right now from $68 to about $88 right now in the futures market. So if we can get it back down to about $68 or so, $65 a barrel, that would be roughly $3 on average per gallon, which would be a very reasonable, much lower number than what was the average during the Biden tenure. And I think most people out there would say, okay, this is pretty solid, and oil prices would not be a substantial way impacting the midterms. Once you get through the midterms, then you go back out and you do whatever is necessary. I would say this too, Buck. If Trump loses either the House or the Senate, one of the only areas that he's going to have full capacity to act is going to be on foreign affairs, because anything he tries to do domestically is going to require, to a large extent, congressional passage, and nothing is going to be able to get passed. So we're going to have 2 years of nothing happening. And some of you are going to say, okay, you know, Congress doesn't fix very much. I would submit to you the big issue there is in the Senate getting judges confirmed. I don't particularly care that much about whether the Democrats are going to impeach President Trump a third time. I don't think that's going to play very well politically for them. It's, we know what's going to happen. He's not going to get removed from office. We've already been through impeachment one and impeachment two, which were big stories. I think even a lot of the Democrat media will yawn associated with impeachment three. Senate control matters a great deal. Senate control matters massively. And so if I were advising President Trump, I would say do whatever you have to do to ensure that Republicans have at least 50 votes with JD as the tie break. That would mean losing three or less. And again, if you can go win Michigan, if you can go win Georgia, not only do you end any chance of losing, you're playing a little bit of offense. There's no reason whatsoever that Georgia should have two Democrat senators. That's the biggest failure on the national stage when it comes to the Senate. And by the way, I think this Graham Plattner nomination for Democrats is starting to blow up in their faces. I think that we're going to see Susan Collins win that seat in Maine, because she's about as left as a Republican can get. And she's more moderate and fits the people of Maine better than Graham Plattner does.
3: Also, Trump spoke in this press conference just now, which is it still? I'm checking on the screen.
0: Still going.
3: Trump spoke in the press conference about Iran trying to use the midterms as leverage against him for the negotiations going on with respect to Iran. This is cut 34. Play it.
1: It looks like they want to just make a deal. I don't think they have a choice. They're just going back to the internet because they're getting clobbered. Their economy is in free fall. They have 250% inflation. Their money has no value. Their whole economic system is broken down. They thought they were going to outwait me. You know, we'll outwait him. He's got the midterms. I don't care about the midterms. Look what happened last night. That was the prelude to the midterms. People understand it. They know that, very simple, Iran cannot have a nuclear weapon. I'm doing that for the world. I'm not doing it just for us. And we've had great support from other nations, by the way. We don't need it at all, but we've had great support from other nations. The problem is you always get the support when you don't need it. When you need it, you don't get the support. With Operation Epic Fury, our warriors are ensuring that the world's number one state sponsor of terror, never obtains a nuclear weapon, and they won't.
3: Clay, I just want to note that it is, before this midterm election, for sure, it is still Trump's GOP. He is the leader of the Republican Party in every sense. He is the de facto and de jure, would that be right? He is the official and spiritual and endorsement, and you go down the list, he is the head of the GOP going into this midterm. It is his party, and we shall see what the results are. I think that if this is to your point about the Senate control in particular, we maintain the Senate and it's at least a good fight on the House side. I think it's Trump's GOP until the very end. If it's ugly in this midterm, you might start to see some people get a little sassy on the GOP side, a little bit of a defection vibe from some of them with regard to Trump. But we'll have to wait and watch as that plays out.
0: Yeah, January of 2027, the 2028 presidential cycle starts. So you'll start to see a lot of guys and gals announce. They'll start to show up in Iowa. It's going to be stunning how quickly that pivots. But to your point, Buck, Indiana, the state senators got wiped out that had opposed Trump on redistricting. In Texas last night, 64 to 36, nearly a 400,000 vote margin in the Republican primary in favor of Ken Paxton. And down in Louisiana, you saw the defeat of Bill Cassidy. And also in Kentucky, you saw Massey lose. Trump went 4-for-4, and none of those races were particularly close. Massey lost by nearly 10 points in the Kentucky 4 district. We just said 28-point loss for John Cornyn. Louisiana was not close. Those guys, I mean, Louisiana, Cassidy didn't even make the runoff. He finished third. It is Trump's party. And that's why I would suggest let's get things resolved for the short term in Iran. Let's get gas prices back down. Once the midterms are over, if you feel like you need to go back in and do more things in Iran, go for it, because you're going to have free reign foreign policy wise for the next couple of years. Look, business insurance, frustrating, because you end up with so many different types of insurance. 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One company.

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15: Welcome back in here to Clay and Buck. Just to give you guys a little bit of a sense of where everything is going here, we have Brinker Harding joining us in the next hour. He is a Republican nominee for that second congressional district in Nebraska. Clay, that is the possibly problematic Nebraska district, right? The one that could go either way.
16: Don Bacon has been representing the Nebraska district that is Omaha, the KFAB audience, if Republicans hold that seat, and we're going to talk about that with Brinker Harding, then the math starts to become very difficult because there aren't actually the numbers that I've seen, Buck, on the House suggest that with redistricting now having taken place, there's only about 17 or 18 true up in the air, could go either way districts. So I think the era of, hey, somebody picked up 30 seats, somebody picked up 40 seats is basically gone. And essentially where we are now is you are talking about very small majorities in either direction. Until we get redistricting in 2030 and maybe that changes some things, you're talking about a 5 or 6 seat majority either way. And it's going to be really hard to get anything through the House. But that Nebraska district in Omaha, the blue dot, as it's frequently called, because remember, Nebraska breaks up its electoral votes, which is how Kamala could have won 270 to 268 because she won the Omaha district. Don Bacon, the Republican, won as well. So it's a split district, and we'll see what needs to happen in Omaha for that to stay in Republican hands.
15: We're also going to be giving some equal time to

0: who? Gubernatorial candidate for Florida, Jay Collins, who's lieutenant governor right now. He's a veteran. He's a good man. He's a current lieutenant governor of my great state of Florida. He plays really second state, if you will. And we'll have him on to talk about how he's running. We've had Byron Donalds on. We've had the other candidate on. We've had all of the... who was the other guy?
1: He's not going to win.
0: I didn't mean to do that.
1: We're going
0: to
1: give everybody equal time. Byron Donalds is going to be the next governor of Florida. I'm just telling all of you, Byron Donalds is going to win. August is the primary. You go vote. Pick your preferred candidate. Byron Donalds is going to be the next governor of the state of Florida. So, but we're going to allow everybody to make their case and convince you that that is not the choice that you should go on.
0: The other one. There's a third guy
1: We had somebody else on.
0: We know Jay Collins. He's going to be on the third hour. He's the lieutenant governor. He's a good man. There's somebody else we had on. We just got to say his name, guys. I can't just leave him out there.
1: No, it's high all. And dry this right. is all Buck's fault. This he's is trying my, to remember it.
0: Who is the other guy? He's running other for guy. Governor. He's got 1%. He's at 1%.
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15: Guaranteed human.
5: Mostly sunny, 89 degrees. I'm Reed Shepard, our top story. President Trump says the U.S. is not quite satisfied yet with the deal proposed by Iran. During a cabinet meeting today at the White House, Trump warned that if a deal isn't reached with Iran, then the U.S. will have to finish the job.
15: They're negotiating on fumes. But we'll see what happens. Maybe we have to go back and finish it. Maybe we don't.
5: He again reiterated that Iran can't be allowed to have a nuclear weapon and said this is something he's doing for the world, not just the U.S. Earlier this week, U.S. Central Command said defensive strikes were launched against Iran, while Iran called the attacks a grave violation of the ceasefire in place. Ken Paxton has received congratulations from President Trump after winning the Texas Republican primary Tuesday for U.S. Senate. Paxton, state attorney general, who picked up an endorsement from Trump last week, beat incumbent John Cornyn. Trump posted on social media that Cornyn will remain his friend and they will both watch Paxton become a respected common sense senator. Paxton will face Democrat James Tallarico in the November election. Trump, in his post, referred to Tallarico as Alfred E. Newman, the Mad Magazine mascot. He also called him a mask-wearing, open-borders advocate who insults Jesus and doesn't eat meat. Governor DeSantis is calling state lawmakers back for a long-awaited session on property tax relief on Monday.
16: DeSantis says his proposed constitutional amendment is a bottom-up approach aimed at longtime residents and better than across-the-board property tax cuts.
17: I'd rather focus on folks who are new homeowners, young people, seniors on fixed income.
16: It begins by raising the homestead exemption to $250,000, then to $500,000. Transplants would have to wait 5 years to qualify. The amendment requires 60% support in each house of the legislature and 60% of voters. Gordon Bird, News Radio WFLA.
5: After 6 years of construction, the Howard Franklin Bridge project is finally nearing completion with today's opening of the northbound express lanes to Tampa. Resident engineer Austin Peterson.
18: It's an awesome feeling to be able to deliver this project, to be able to have know that we are improving the transportation network for our area.
5: The express lanes will be free for a short time, but eventually drivers will pay a fixed 50-cent toll. Meanwhile, the 7-mile mixed-use hiking biking trail across the bay is also open as of today. And a heads up for drivers, the Courtney Campbell Causeway will close once again starting at 10 p.m. Detours have been set up. The causeway will reopen at 5 o'clock tomorrow morning. Officials in Sarasota are marking the completion of a big renourishment project at popular Lido Beach. Over the last 3 months, the U.S. Army Corps of Engineers used about 300,000 cubic yards of sand to restore more than a mile of shoreline. Major Corey Bell is with the Corps.
19: Coastal storm risk management projects are a great benefit to the taxpayer and to the nation. So the infrastructure is protected by renourishing these beaches.
5: Bell tells News Channel 8 projects such as this can help create a buffer between storm surge and inland infrastructure. Former Attorney General Temple Terrace native Pam Bondi has reportedly been diagnosed with thyroid cancer. Axios is reporting that the 60-year-old Bondi was diagnosed shortly after leaving the Justice Department last month and has been undergoing treatment. And the Tampa Bay Times is reporting that the Buccaneers are seeking a $1 billion renovation of Raymond James Stadium. Sports Authority members are telling the Times that the Bucs have floated paying one-third of the cost, with the rest coming from public funds. The question is, how much public money might be available for the Bucs as the city of Tampa and Hillsborough County put together a package for a new stadium for the Rays? Tampa Bay traffic and weather moments away. Our next news update in 30 minutes. I'm Reed Shepard, News Radio, WFLA.
20: Tampa crash, northbound 275 at Ashley Drive, right lane blocked. Pinellas Park, westbound Park Boulevard at US 19, right lane blocked. 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
21: Looking ahead to a steamy Wednesday afternoon with highs still right around average for this time of year, maybe a degree warmer here in Tampa at 91 degrees. And then another 50% chance of scattered showers and storms developing throughout the afternoon. Eventually, though, try to drift their way farther inland throughout the evening hours and into tonight as we start to see winds shift more out of the south. Heads up for your Thursday morning commute as winds then come onshore. We have a better chance of some morning rain in the mix. I'm XFN Rate meteorologist Juliana Mejia.
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0: Second hour of Clay and Buck kicks off right now, and a shout out to Paul Renner, who is running for governor in Florida. And sorry about that, Paul, from before. It is Paul Renner that we had on. So we have had on Paul Renner. We've had Jay Collins, who's coming back on. We've had Byron Donalds many times. Equal time here on Clay and Buck for the Florida governor's race. I just think Florida is in such a great spot. You know, it's a golden age here, truly. And I think there's nothing but sunny skies ahead. Let's avoid any tropical storms of socialism, if you will. Let's stay away from the left-wing lunacy that has ruined so many other states. With this in mind, Clay, I would like to address something that Trump spoke about in the last hour, and it had to do with the current state of crime in the country and where things are. As you pointed out, we have a 100. And guys, can you actually pull from that press conference Trump speaking about it? Because I was listening in real time, and he spoke about how things have gone so well. And remember, it's not just that things have gone well, because what the Democrats are going to say about this is it was already trending this way. It has nothing to do with Trump and everything else. Meanwhile, we were here a year ago and a couple of months, maybe almost exactly a year ago, I think, if we go back to the original conversations about this, Clay, and Trump was saying, we're going to bring violent crime down. We're going to have the FBI embedding with local law enforcement in very high crime cities. Memphis and D.C. D.C. was particularly ripe for this kind of approach because it's that federal protectorate, you know, federal jurisdiction. So that was pretty easy. That was pretty easy to implement, but it was still a great move for Trump to do it. And as I said from the beginning, Clay, Mayor Bowser was perfectly happy to sit back, you know, make some gripes about it, but sit back and let the federal law enforcement agencies make her city much safer. And it is. And you and I have been in D.C. in the last year a few times each, and D.C. is cleaned up from where it was. Memphis is apparently night and day. By the way, if you're a Memphis caller and you want to just send us a talk back on what it feels like to walk in your downtown at night and have things be, what's the murder rate down? 60% or something? I mean, huge. These are the kind of numbers that if, just for the city of Memphis, these are the kind of numbers that if you were a mayor running on re-election, all you would do is talk about how much safer your city has gotten. Yes, sir.
1: To speak to D.C., as today, murder rate is down 46% in D.C. this year compared to last year. D.C. is trending, Buck, for 250th anniversary of our country to have the lowest murder rate in recorded history in the city of Washington. Think about how crazy that is per capita, obviously, because the population, and when John Wilkes Booth killed Lincoln, was not particular, would have been part of the homicide rate, was not particularly large. And as we mentioned about this before, I do think this is significant. The lives that are being saved, young black men. Overwhelmingly, if you look at the data, when the murder rate collapses, young black men are the beneficiaries because they are far more likely to be murdered most of the time by other young black men. So when the murder rate collapses in D.C., as you know, Buck, and a lot of our listeners know, it's not suddenly rich people in Georgetown in Northwest D.C. that are dealing with a lot less violent crime. There aren't a lot of people being murdered on the streets of Georgetown, thankfully, on a regular basis. It's Southeast D.C. where the murder rate typically is sky high. For those of you who know the D.C. area, it's down 46% this year. It's an amazing story.
0: And I want to note something else, though. While we have a willingness now to, I think, speak more honestly about the violent crime situation, and because the Trump administration has Cash Patel, the FBI, and the people of the FBI working on these task forces, they deserve a lot of credit. You know, a lot of people have been really hard on the rank and file of the FBI, in some cases completely justifiably, if they were involved in harassing and arresting and trying to destroy J6ers who were particularly the nonviolent J6ers, which is a vast majority of them. But there are a lot of FBI agents in cities across the country right now who are working on anti-cartel, anti-gang, anti-violence initiatives, thanks to the Trump administration, that are saving lives and doing really important work. Like the stuff that we want, the FBI under Biden was a tool of political vengeance. The FBI under Trump is being turned toward, I'm not saying it is perfect, it's still a lot of stuff that needs to be done at the FBI, and I think Director Patel is working on that. I think Deputy Director Bongino did a lot in that 1 year where he was there to try to help turn things in the right direction. Full credit to both of them. But I think, Clay, that we're willing to now say, hold on a second. It turns out locking up the bad guys and being honest about that makes people safer. Disproportionately makes young black men safer because they are the victims of a lot of these crimes. You've seen a lot of these videos going around lately of what are being called teen takeovers. Teen takeovers. And, you know, Clay, we have video of it, so we can see these, whether it's in Detroit, there was one recently at a beach, and these videos are going viral. Some of them are very recent. Maybe some of them are a little bit, you know, some months old or something. But there's this trend of teen takeovers. And I want to read to you what Matt Walsh put out here. Matt Walsh of the Daily Wire, who I think just generally does excellent. He just does excellent work. I have a lot of respect for Matt's analysis and his positions. He wrote on Twitter about one of these. This one was in Detroit, where it says a massive teen takeover at a park in Detroit turned into brawls, smashing windows, and a 16-year-old was shot. Here's what Matt wrote. Please be more specific. These are very clearly, quote, black teen takeovers, because stable households are essentially extinct in the urban black community, and none of these kids have dads at home, end quote. Matt is pointing to something here. I wonder if, as a country, we are allowed to start to have more of a conversation about what is going on with these teen takeovers. Why are there 100, 200, and we say teens, we mean people 15, 16, 17, 18, Clay, who are breaking things, who are becoming violent, who are sometimes attacking law enforcement, who are having to be arrested. And what is the community response to this? What has to happen to get a handle on this situation? Because really what this is just the origins of mob and, sort of mob violence, not mafioso, but mob as in, you know, a group of people being unruly and engaging in riotous behavior. This shouldn't be happening in places.
1: 100%. And here's something that I would say as a parent right now of two teenage boys. Teenage boys are often morons. Everyone who has ever been a teenage boy recognizes that teenage boys are often morons.
0: Clay's teenage boys are like Rhodes Scholars, but put that aside. I've met his kids, but anyway, that's fine. Sure.
1: I'm just saying in general, I'm happy with where they are. We got a graduation tomorrow and we got a kid going off to college, and I'm very happy about how my boys have done. But Buck, you have not yet raised your son to teenage years, but here's something that I would say that is very substantial that has changed compared to even when we were teenage kids. Parents can know where their kids are at every moment of every day. And I would argue and I'm holding up my phone right here, my whole family, my three boys, my wife, me, We are all connected on Find My Phone. Now, you could argue, oh, that's helicopter parenting. You shouldn't. When we were teenagers, and I guarantee you, Buck, this was your experience, you would leave the house and you would say to mom or dad, hey, I'm going to hang out with my friends. And your mom or dad, you probably didn't even have a cell phone. Your mom or dad really had no idea where you were for the whole evening. It doesn't take a lot of parenting to pull up your phone and check and see where your kid is. I think we have to start in a significant way to have, if we want to continue to drive down violent crime rates and we want kids behaving in a more significant fashion, I think we need to be having conversations about basic parental responsibility. Now, the data reflects that the kids that are going to be arrested for violent crimes, what do you think overwhelmingly shows? Dad's often not home, right? These are often single parent households where mom is trying to keep up, oftentimes with multiple kids. And we've given passes to the parents and just said, well, it's kind of hard to be a parent. I think we need to have a real conversation about this and say, it's not hard to look at your cell phone or call. Every one of these kids has a cell phone, and look at these kids and say, where are you? Why are you there? It's past curfew. You need to be home. And I think we need to start to have significant conversations about parental figures and what their responsibility is when these kids engage in violent acts and when they gather in huge groups to engage in
0: your point there at the end, Clay, is, I mean, this is the time where, as a country, you know, where's the CNN panel on this? Not that anyone watches CNN, but, you know, where is the Washington Post editorial on, hey, if your kid who is, and I, you know, they say teen, and also I will note this thing where sometimes when they want to create sympathy for somebody who has done something bad, you'll note they'll be like teen arrested in, sometimes these people are 18 or 19 years old, also known as an adult. Yes, technically a teen, but actually an adult. So, and someone who's 16 or 17 can be tried as easily, can be tried as an adult. Because you are very close to, you know, we have to draw lines in society, and we do for a whole, you know, for voting and for drinking and all these different things. But, you know, when someone's like 17 and 6 months, it's not, oh, they're just a wayward teen and they went out there and they, you know, threw a rock and hit a cop in the head. Okay. There's a huge failure of behavior and a failure of parenting that is occurring with this. And there's not nearly enough talk about dads being in the home. There's not nearly enough talk about families and having dinner together and spending time together. And, you know, Clay, I can't tell you all the entertainment. I was thinking about this last night. I feel like every show that I ever watch, if there is a family in it, the dynamics are, there's a lot of like broken family, or, you know, you look at like Modern Family. It's like people being remarried and married again and different things and all this stuff. It's really tough to find a show these days. I mean, dare I say something along the lines of like The Cosby Show, where you have a dad. I know, trust me, I am aware of all the, you know, we're all aware of what the issues are with that later on. But I would offer up then Full House, where I believe the mother died of cancer.
1: Every show we grew up watching, there was a father figure in every sitcom that was involved in raising kids. Every single show.
0: One of the reasons why Friday Night Lights for so many of us sticks out as a really great show is that, yeah, it does like Texas Forever and Riggins is an amazing character and all this. The parents in that show are good parents who support each other as husband and wife. They love each other. They love their kids, and they still have to deal with a lot of problems, but they're there. There are no, you know, people, what, someone's going to send me like, I don't know, like Everybody Loves Raymond or something. I mean, there's nothing out there right now that has cultural resonance. Yeah, I was going to say, there's nothing out there that has cultural resonance that is role modeling for people. You got to have families involved with their kids. The whole Democrat left is obsessed with this idea that if we just spend more money on the school system, it's going to make up for deficiencies at home. It's a lie. Every person I know who has ever taught in public school who is not a brainwashed imbecile will tell you, if the parents don't care, Clay, and they're not around, the kids all of a sudden end up at a 400-person teen takeover where people get shot. This is what is happening.
1: Amen. And so I think we need to have a real conversation about this. Now, again, violent crime is going down, but there's always a viral video. Chipotle, even in D.C., all of you saw it. Parents need to be held accountable. And I say this as a parent of two teenage boys. If there's a video of my kids throwing chairs in a restaurant in Nashville, you should be like, what the hell is Clay Travis doing that this could happen? That's a very valid parental response. And I would feel like I had failed as a father if I saw something like that happening with one of my kids.
0: We have, if you see a video, and I've, in these videos, the teenagers involved, and to Matt Walsh's point, in the videos that have gone viral recently, that they're overwhelmingly black. I mean, maybe 100% in some of these videos. And I don't hear any conversation from a single Democrat and or a single black leader about this issue in the media anywhere. Full stop. No conversation whatsoever. If I'm wrong, by the way, please point it out and we will amplify it. Show me the person who has a substantial file. Show me the person, Clay, in sports. Show me the person anywhere who wants to speak to fatherlessness and the damage that it does to communities, particularly the black community, but to any community. One of the truisms is that if you eliminate fatherlessness, or rather, if you line this up statistically, the life outcome for somebody who is white in America, black, Hispanic, if there's a father in the home, and a stable family, the life outcomes are overwhelmingly good. If there is no father in the home, the life outcomes get dramatically worse across all racial lines. The point being, the family is such an essential component to all of this. And you almost feel like no one's like, why is no one allowed to talk about this? Or why does no one talk about this in any, speak about this in any meaningful way? You know, as Clay, you've been through this. You know, I'm a new dad and I look at this now and I feel like the influences in the culture all around us are just no accountability. Shove them into the public school system. The public school system will fix it.
1: Right.
0: It absolutely will not.
1: A large part of it is people don't want to attack single parents because moms, by and large, end up raising the kids and a lot of dads are absent. And this is more common in the black community. The reality is, if you just look at basic data, mom and dad at home, both with the kids, the overall outcome for children are infinitely better. And every time you say this, we get deluged with people who are single parents. I'm not attacking single parents. And you may be, look, Barack Obama and Bill Clinton both had basic single moms and they became president of the United States.
0: I do think we need to have a conversation about absentee dads, though. I'm not here to pile on single moms, but I do think absentee dads, there needs to be a chat about this as a country. I think that's fair. I think that's real.
1: If we want to drive down violent crime, the way to do it is for dads to show up and do their jobs. I think that's a huge part of this.
0: Yeah. All right, look, if you follow me on social media, you likely saw a picture of me yesterday holding my one-year-old son, Speed, who is my pride and joy. And he wandered into my podcast studio being very cute, as he does. And that moment, of course, warranted a photo. It's so easy now because the camera's on our phone. But, you know, years and decades ago, 30 years ago with my parents, they didn't have that. Maybe they had a Polaroid. Maybe they had a VHS camcorder. So if you were from the pre-digital age, how do you enjoy that stuff today? 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
1: Welcome back in, Clay and Buck. We are rolling through the program. President Trump just said, Buck, that he's going to attend an NBA Finals game in New York City to see the Knicks play there. That will be a heck of a scene. I'm going to send in the audio. Sports media is going to lose their minds. Oh my goodness, I can't wait to see the reaction. But I want to tell you, if you are out there right now and it is summer and sometimes your kids got summer jobs and maybe they're walking into parking lots late at night outside of a restaurant, outside of a shopping mall, and maybe you've got kids like I do that are going to be headed off to college this fall, you want some peace of mind. 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
5: Mostly sunny, 91 degrees. I'm Reed Shepard, our top story. While announcing his property tax special session, Governor DeSantis weighed in on the continuing struggle to get a deal done for the Rays' next ballpark.
7: Just a couple of miles from the proposed stadium site at Hillsborough College, DeSantis told reporters the state's role is limited.
9: I'm not involved in what the counties and the cities are doing with the Rays.
7: Lawmakers approved $50 million in the state budget. DeSantis says most ballparks now involve public money, and the Rays deal appears to have more private participation than most. Tampa City Council gave its preliminary approval last week, but one of the yes votes says he's likely a no on the final agreement, which could throw the ball into Orlando's court. Gordon Bird, News Radio WFLA.
5: Meanwhile, the Tampa Bay Times is reporting that the Buccaneers are seeking a $1 billion renovation of Raymond James Stadium. Sports Authority members are telling the Times that the Bucs have floated paying one-third of the cost, with the rest coming from public funds. Question is, how much public money might be available for the Bucs as the city of Tampa and Hillsborough County put together a package for a new stadium for the Rays. One board member was quoted as saying, "When you calculate what we're talking about for the Rays, what's left after that for the Buccaneers?" Well, it may seem like the Howard Franklin Bridge has been under construction forever, but 6 years of barricades and detours coming to an end this week. Northbound express lanes to Tampa are open to traffic now, with the express lanes to Pinellas set to open later this week. Resident engineer Austin Peterson.
10: Currently, we are at four lanes across the bridge in either direction, but increasing with the express lanes will be two express lanes in both directions, east and west.
5: The express lanes will be free for a while, but eventually drivers will pay a 50-cent toll. In the meantime, the bridge's 7-mile hiking biking trail is open as of today. And one other thing, Courtney Campbell Causeway will be closed once again beginning at 10 p.m. Detours have been set up. Causeway will reopen at 5 o'clock tomorrow morning. I'm Reed Shepard, News Radio WFLA.
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20: Tampa, there's a backup on the exit ramp from southbound 275 to eastbound I-4 and a backup on the exit ramp from northbound 275 to westbound State Road 60 near the airport. 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
21: Looking ahead to a steamy Wednesday afternoon with highs still right around average for this time of year, maybe a degree warmer here in Tampa at 91 degrees. And then another 50% chance of scattered showers and storms developing throughout the afternoon. Eventually, though, try to drift their way farther inland throughout the evening hours and into tonight as we start to see winds shift more out of the south. Heads up for your Thursday morning commute. As winds then come onshore, we have a better chance of some morning rain in the mix. I'm Max Defender 8 meteorologist Juliana Mejia.
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1: Welcome back into Clay and Buck. We're joined now by Brinker Harding. He is a Republican nominee for Nebraska's 2nd Congressional District. And he, of course, must be familiar with the great Heritage radio station KFAB out of Nebraska, where we are number one, no big deal, number one in the market. And Brinker, first of all, thanks for being on the show. Second of all, cool name. That's coming from a guy named Buck Sexton, so I respect the game. Tell everybody about yourself. I'm sure KFAB land knows you, but tell the rest of the country.
0: Sure, and hopefully I'll get to the name a little later, but I first wanted to thank you for the time today, because I appreciate the mission of your show, which is to make sense in this insane world. And that's exactly what I'm going to do for Nebraska's 2nd District, because elections are about contrasts. And in Nebraska's 2nd District, the contrast couldn't be clearer between me and my opponent, Dark Money Denise, because this race, and frankly, like many others this fall, this race is about normal versus crazy. And look, America turns 250 years old this year, and I want my kids and grandkids and your kids and grandkids to have more opportunities than we've had. And there's a recent poll out there that says 70% of parents in America think that their kids won't have it any better than them. And to me, that's unacceptable. And that's one of the reasons I'm in this race.
1: What is going to decide this race? You guys, for people who don't know, the race that you are running in is going to be one of the 18 or 20 that actually decides who has control of the House. In Omaha, what is going to decide this race? How much of it is local? How much of it is national? What are you seeing on the ground?
0: Well, we're seeing, I mean, obviously local issues, but we're seeing a lot of national attention too. And I focused this race on positive issues that will benefit all of Nebraska's 2nd District. We're focused on how to make America more affordable for families and Washington, D.C. more accountable for the people. And we're on the front lines to fight to ensure that that American dream is a reality, that you work hard, you treat people right, you follow the law, you'll get ahead. And my opponent, Dark Money Denise, wants to quash those dreams with her left-wing radical ideas. And look, she's an activist that moved to Nebraska with her progressive coastal ideals and is trying to buy a congressional seat with dark money to her campaign and dark money consulting fees to her nonprofits from the likes of Swiss billionaire Hans-Jörg Wyss. And that's not what this race is about. Look, she talked about in her campaign about being pissed off. And I'm sorry to use that term, but she used that term on air, and about TDS and protecting a colored geometric shape known as, I heard you refer to that earlier, as the blue dot. And that only represents a segment of the population. And I'm running to help all Republicans, Democrats, and nonpartisans alike. Maybe we should call it the Brinker dot. But I want to make sure that we represent all and not a few. And look, I'm focused on America's future, Nebraska's future, and your futures.
1: We're speaking to our friend Brinker Harding, and he is looking to run, or he is running rather, in Nebraska's 2nd congressional district. We were just talking before. I'm curious, sir. I'll be honest with you. Nebraska doesn't often find itself in the national spotlight. Clay has told me that there was a time when your football team was quite fantastic at the college level, but it has gotten
0: not
1: a little
0: fair,
1: rough for a while.
0: Not, so
1: not trying to rub anything in there, but I have heard some stories. But I'm wondering how, in this era of a new approach from the Trump administration, using federal resources to help cities, how is Omaha, the biggest city in Nebraska, how is it doing? Where is it on the crime index? And what would you say about the governance that your biggest city in your state has had?
0: Great question, and let me quickly inject, though, that we've got a great volleyball team. Softball team is fantastic. And baseball,
1: by the way, Brinker, by the way, I appreciate the interjection there. Every Nebraska Cornhusker fan, if I had said after they won the title in 1997, split the title with Michigan, hey, 30 years from now, when asked about the football team, the opening response is going to be, but you got to think about our women's volleyball team. Every Nebraska fan would have hunted me down. They might have sent Big Red himself to choke me out. So good pivot. But 30 years ago, that would have been unbelievable.
0: But let me answer the question, though, Buck's question. But look, you were talking earlier today on the show, too, about public safety and crime rates. And what's really interesting, I'm on Omaha City Council right now, and without safe streets, you cannot have economic development. And that's one of the things that I've always run on is public safety. And right now in Omaha, we have violent crime rates that have dropped to 40-year lows. And here's a very interesting statistic. I just confirmed this number with Chief Schmatter from our Omaha Police Department this morning. To date this year, we have had 4 homicides. Now, obviously, 1 is too many, but 4. And every one of those 4 has been cleared. And last year, I think we had something like 22 in Omaha. But again, every one of those crimes were cleared. And on top of it, what doesn't get discussed a lot is that the number of shootings is actually down. So we take public safety very seriously here. And that's something that we're very proud about.
1: In Omaha, I'll let you kind of close out here. I have been to Omaha for the College World Series. It is going to be starting here in a couple of weeks. One of the all-time awesome sporting events that goes on. And I imagine you'll be doing some campaigning surrounding that. For people who have never been to the College World Series, I'm giving it my highest endorsement. It's a phenomenal time to be in Omaha. What does that mean for the city? What does it mean for the state? And why should people come?
0: Yeah, it's been such an amazing event that we just truly embrace as a community. It's great to have Omaha's name mentioned on national TV for, over a 10-day period. It's just an incredible American event. It's, as the slogan goes with it, it's the greatest show on dirt. And it means so much to the city, both economically, but really from a status, that visibility that you get on the national level. It just means so much to the entire community. But, I'm excited to go, and I hope I mentioned Nebraska baseball in there too. They're playing in Lincoln this weekend in one of the national seeds.
2: Sorry to bring us back for 1 second, Brinker, to your role in the city council and Omaha for a second. I know that you're talking about how things have really dramatically improved there. Last August, the FBI under the Trump administration and under Director Patel's leadership, they partnered specifically with police and U.S. Marshals, obviously, are federal, but with the local police in Omaha for Operation Summer Heat. 145 arrests, it says here, 75 federal indictments, hundreds of illegal weapons, hundreds of search warrants. So your city did get federal assistance to help bring down that crime rate and make those streets safe.
0: Absolutely. I mean, we will partner to make sure that we have safe streets and keep our crime rates low.
2: Fantastic. Well, Brinker, where should folks go if they want to make sure that a Swiss billionaire can't put a Democrat in charge of your congressional district?
0: Well, like I said, again, this campaign is going to be about normal versus crazy, common sense versus insanity. But make no mistake, the House majority runs through Omaha. And if we lose the House, I heard you talking about it earlier, we're going to have impeachment articles on day one. Efforts to raise taxes will happen. Chaos will ensue. And the administration's accomplishments will come to a grinding halt. But I need your support. I need your audience's support. So please visit BrinkerHarding.com and contribute whatever you can to win the battle of normal versus crazy.
1: Good luck, Brinker. We're rooting for you. Thanks to everybody out there listening in KFAB land, and enjoy the upcoming College World Series.
0: Time later and tell you the origin of the name.
1: Yeah, tell us the origin of the name.
0: Oh, well, so actually it's a family name, but I wanted to say I did get the endorsement of President Trump. And that when my team – go ahead.
1: No, you go ahead. President Trump's endorsement, obviously, we've seen in Indiana, Texas, Louisiana, Kentucky, has a tremendous impact. So that is big time.
0: Absolutely. Absolutely. So when we heard that we were getting the endorsement, I said to my team, "You mean I don't get a call?" No, you don't get a call. So I'm driving to a city council meeting, and I get a Washington number showing up on my phone. I answer it, and the lady said, "You know, is this Brinker Harding?" And I said, "Yes. Can you hold for the president?" And I'm thinking my team is pulling my leg. So I wait a minute, and on comes the president. And we had a great conversation. He gave me his full endorsement, knew a lot about me. But at the very end of the conversation, this is how personal he gets. He said, "By the way, Brinker, love the name. Don't change it." And I'm thinking to myself, well, this is from the marketing wizard. But anyway, I'm not thinking about changing my name. It was a family name. I've always been called by it, and I'm very proud of it as well.
1: Awesome. Hey, good luck. We'll certainly have you on again before the election officially happens in November. But for everybody out there in KFAB land, Brinker Harding is the pathway to retaining control of the House. We appreciate the time.
0: Thank you very much, gentlemen.
1: Imagine this cell phone bill. 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

0: Welcome back in, Clay and Buck. Appreciate all of you hanging out with us. Thanks to Brinker Harding, fourth generation from Omaha, dad, businessman. Thanks for coming on. That district, if you're listening to us in Nebraska, is one of about 20 districts that is going to decide who controls the House. It's a toss-up district. It's been a battleground for a long time. Don Bacon, who is longtime congressman there, is not running for re-election. And so Brinker is going to go a long way, I think, towards determining who has control in the House.
1: Can I just give you a stat real quick on this, Clay, before we get to calls? Omaha year-over-year murder rate since the Trump summer surge operation, 40% down.
0: And what he said, Buck, is they're at 40-year lows in violent crime in Omaha, and they are solving all the murders. So again, if you go look at the yield rate, for lack of a better phrase to use, on percentage of times that people get away with murder, it has been in many cities astoundingly high. That is, they don't Yes. close those cases. There's somebody murdered and they never do figure out exactly who did it.
1: It was getting to be like 50% in some cities, I think. I mean, it was a shockingly low clearance rate for murders in some of the worst places. So that's a very important stat.
0: And that also goes to the guys who commit a murder are also going to continue to engage in violent behavior. So it's not only you're not solving the murder, it's that the people who are engaged in violent behavior are staying on the streets. And as we've talked about on this program, it's a very small percentage of people that actually engage in violent crime. If you arrest them and get them off the streets, something crazy happens. Crime goes down.
1: The Baltimore City clearance rate, Clay, in 2020, the BLM year for murders, 40% clearance. You had a better than even chance of literally getting away with murder in Baltimore.
0: Well, it's particularly crazy because we have more evidence now. It should be harder to get away with a murder today than at any point in history. When you consider all the cameras, all the tracking devices, everything out there, getting away with a murder should be really, really hard given all the modern technology that can assist investigations today.
1: Oh, if you have a competent police force with adequate resources and a DA willing to pursue the law, if you kill someone, you know, they're going to find you. If you kill someone totally at random, then it's tougher. But if you kill someone you have a pattern of life with, meaning you've interacted with in the past, done drug deals with or whatever it may be, you're probably going to get caught. That's where things actually stand out. If you bring your cell phone, you're definitely going to get caught. Who we got on the lines?
0: Memphians are weighing in. Joey in Tennessee, retired Memphis police officer. Joey, thanks for listening. What are you seeing on the streets?
2: Hi there. I was a deputy for 36 years, still a police officer in Memphis, but now it's a lot better. It's definitely gotten a lot better. But just in the last 8 years, I was robbed and shot in a robbery. My mother was in a robbery, and they shot at her but didn't hit her, and she had to get stitches in her hand and her head where they pistol whipped her, both over $20. My daughter, 3-year-old grandson, carjacked by four. They took her car, ran off. The police were chasing them in a helicopter. They wrecked out. They end up catching them. Nobody's still in jail. The guy that shot me, he's already out. They did a plea bargain on him without me even knowing about it. And anyway, my youngest son was in a home invasion where two males came in the house and put a gun to his head and stole his tennis shoes and Xbox. But
0: Joey, thanks for what you're doing. That's shocking. Buck, I was on the street this weekend. I was on the beach next to lifelong Memphis residents. They said they just left. They got fed up. Where I live in Nashville, Joey, I don't think this will surprise you at all. A ton of people have said, I can't do Memphis anymore. I've got a lot of great friends from Memphis. They just moved to Nashville. And we used to have a real rivalry in the state of Tennessee, Buck, over which city was better. Memphis's crime just collapsed, and now nobody even has that discussion anymore.
1: Yeah. Thank you, sir, for what you do. Thanks for keeping the streets. Go ahead. Last word to you.
0: Chris in Memphis also weighed in. Cut E. Let's listen.
3: Hey guys, this is Chris, and I'm calling from Memphis. And the crime is surprisingly lower, but it really just depends on what time of day it is and what street you're on. It varies from street to street. You can be

0: in a million-dollar home on one street and in a hood in the next.
1: Yeah, look, I mean, again, Buck, every state has cities that have rivalries. Houston, I know, and Dallas go at it. Nashville and Memphis used to. No longer. It's not even a rivalry.
2: You're saying
1: anymore.
2: It got kind of sad. It was like punching down. Yeah. It wasn't funny anymore because the two cities, Nashville was having a golden era and Memphis was going through tough crime. Really tough crime. Nationally, among the worst, top three. So glad Amen. It's getting cleaned up there. And we'll take more calls and we'll dive into things third hour coming up.
3: Speaking truth and having fun. Clay Travis and Buck Sexton.
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9: Guaranteed human.
10: Partly cloudy, 91 degrees. I'm Reed Shepard, our top story. Governor DeSantis is calling state lawmakers back for a long-awaited session on property tax relief.
11: DeSantis says his proposed constitutional amendment is a bottom-up approach aimed at longtime residents and better than across-the-board property tax cuts.
12: I'd rather focus on folks who are new homeowners, young people, seniors on fixed income.
11: It begins by raising the homestead exemption to $250,000, then to $500,000. Transplants would have to wait 5 years to qualify. The amendment requires 60% support in each house of the legislature and 60% of voters. Gordon Bird, News Radio WFLA.
10: Session is scheduled to start on Monday. While visiting Tampa to announce his property tax plans, the governor responded to a question about the Rays stadium negotiations. DeSantis says it's a reality that most modern ballparks are built with some public money. and says the Rays aren't really asking as much from taxpayers as many other stadium projects.
12: I think this proposal has a higher percentage of private for doing this than most of the other ones that have been done throughout.
10: There's $50 million in state money set aside in the budget lawmakers are about to pass for infrastructure issues related to the deal that would relocate a campus of Hillsborough College. Both the Hillsborough County Commission and the Tampa City Council have given preliminary approval, but the city may flip because one of the yes votes says he's likely to oppose the final agreement. Tampa Bay Times is reporting that the Buccaneers are seeking a $1 billion renovation of Raymond James Stadium. Sports Authority members are telling the Times that the Bucs have floated the idea of paying one-third of the cost, with the rest coming from public funds. The question is how much public money might be available for the Buccaneers as the city of Tampa and Hillsborough County put together a package for a new stadium for the Rays. One board member was quoted as saying, "When you calculate what we're talking about for the Rays, what's left after that for the Bucs?" The family of 14-year-old Gage Santos Brown is speaking out after the teen was shot and killed last Friday in St. Pete. Three teens have since been arrested on felony murder charges. Gage's sister, Selena Brown, tells News Channel 8 something has to change.
13: We need to put our kids in programs, put them in summer camps, put them, give them something to do with their time so that they're not just roaming around creating things to do. Because when you're a part of certain situations, you only do what you see.
10: This is not the first tragedy for the Santos Brown family. In 2024, older brother Gavin Santos Brown was arrested on manslaughter charges for the death of 11-year-old Viandre Hargrove. Police say the two incidents are not related to each other. Well, as she recovers from what is said to be a case of thyroid cancer, former Attorney General Pam Bondi is returning to the Trump administration. Fox's Jared Halpern.
14: Former Attorney General Pam Bondi has been appointed to the Presidential Council of Advisors on Science and Technology. The advisory panel is key in shaping the Trump administration's policies on artificial intelligence and other emerging technologies. Bondi offered her resignation as AG in April. A report out this week says she was diagnosed with thyroid cancer. Weeks later, Axios reports Bondi underwent treatment and is recovering. Todd Blanche has been serving as acting attorney general since Bondi's departure. At the White House, Jared Halpern, Fox News.
10: The captain who operated the Clearwater Ferry at the time of the deadly April 2025 crash has pleaded down from his misdemeanor charge. Captain Dennis Kimmerer was initially charged with a misdemeanor for violating navigation rules, specifically operating the ferry without a working stern light. In exchange for a lesser offense, he entered a plea of no contest to a non-criminal infraction. He was ordered to pay a $500 fine plus court costs. Tampa Bay traffic and weather moments away. Our next news update in 30 minutes. I'm Reed Shepard, News Radio, WFLA.
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15: Largo crash, Roosevelt Boulevard at 62nd Street North, Tampa, Bush Boulevard at Gunn Highway, westbound Memorial at Hillsborough Avenue, and Racetrack north of Hillsborough Avenue. 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
16: Looking ahead to a steamy Wednesday afternoon with highs still right around average for this time of year, maybe a degree warmer here in Tampa at 91 degrees. And then another 50% chance of scattered showers and storms developing throughout the afternoon. Eventually, though, try to drift their way farther inland throughout the evening hours and into tonight as we start to see winds shift more out of the south. Heads up for your Thursday morning commute. As winds then come onshore, we have a better chance of some morning rain in the mix. I'm Max Defender 8 meteorologist Juliana Mejia.
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0: Welcome in hour number three, Clay and Buck. We appreciate all of you hanging out with us. Big press conference surrounding a cabinet meeting from President Trump. We have played, even went live during the course of that cabinet meeting to start off the program. We had major results come in last night in Texas. Ken Paxton smokes John Cornyn, 64% of the vote to 36% of the vote, not remotely close, nearly a 400,000 vote margin. James Tallarico is the Democrat nominee. Ken Paxton is the Republican nominee. Go ahead and write it down. Prepare for it. Paxton is going to destroy Tallarico. This is not going to be a close race in Texas.
1: What are the online betting odds about this? I'm sure you already know. Clay, well, you're like a bookie. You know, you need to get those is it the card guys who have the little thing on their sleeves? You know what I'm talking about.
0: I am obsessed with stock market prices and with overall markets when it comes to any odds out there. And I have already put money down on this. There is, and I would tell you, to the extent you trust me at all, we used to do the Prize Picks picks. We got a great new sponsor coming on soon. It's a little bit of a tease, in the sports gaming space. But I would encourage all of you, I will be stunned beyond belief. You can clip this. I will come on the day after the midterms. If James Tallarico wins, I will say it is the worst prediction I have ever made. And I'm going to echo it even more here. Even money, Buck, in Texas right now, Ken Paxton versus Tallarico. That is, if you put down $100, you get back $200. They are basically saying it is 50-50. This is as close to a sure thing in the midterm election, in my opinion, as is out there. Ken Paxton is going to win. I think he's going to win by 7 or 8 points. I think by mid to late October, this will be an 85 or 90% chance that Ken Paxton wins. I've already put my money down. Ken Paxton is going to win this game, win this race. I'm speaking of games, Buck, because there are a couple of funny clips we've got out there. First of all, I want to give you an opportunity. It is very rare, maybe not ever in the course of the program, when a sporting event has happened and you are actually extremely pleased with the results. But for people who don't know, you grew up in the 1990s era of NBA basketball when the Knicks were very good. I will let you discuss what the Knicks meant to you as a young kid in New York City back in the day.
1: So I used to go pretty regularly to Knicks games. I remember, and this was all, remember, this is pre-social media, so these things, I had a lot of friends who had Knicks posters on their walls.
0: Oh, yeah.
1: Wall posters. If you're a guy,
0: I had them all over. What did you have wall posters?
1: I think I had like a copy of the Magna Carta on my wall. I'm pretty sure that was, yeah.
0: I will tell you.
1: I'm going to admit that.
0: That is really, really fun. Perfect, by the way. Funny and also perfect. Here's what I had on my wall back in the day when wall posters were a thing. This is real. I had Jordan dunking from the free throw line, which a lot of people had. I had Bo Jackson with the, even you will remember this, like the iconic,
1: the baseball bat with the shoulder pads. Yeah.
0: One of the coolest photos ever taken. I had Brutus the Barber Beefcake, for those of you out there that were old school wrestling fans and remember that era. And those were the posters that I remember being on my wall the most. You, unlike a lot of people who are listening now around our age, were not a Michael Jordan fan because the Knicks were the team that Jordan had to go up against in the Eastern Conference Finals. And we've got a couple of cuts of this. First of all, Kathy Hochul tried to dunk on Donald Trump.
1: So wait, hold on. Yeah. I got some Knicks stories.
0: I thought you wanted to tell some stories.
1: First of all, Knicks stories. As I was thinking about this, I absolutely had a framed a framed scroll of Rudyard Kipling's poem "If" on my wall. I had that.
0: This is. I thought I was nerdy.
1: This is true. Rudyard Kipling on the wall.
0: What did your brothers have on the walls?
1: Well, I'm thinking about when my older brother, because he's 3 years older than me. So I'm thinking this is like, you know, sixth, seventh, eighth grade. And he went to high school and, you know, he was in high school rather. He had like soccer players. I remember like the best soccer players in the world at the time on the wall. He had like normal stuff. I was weird. Yeah. So
0: what about your younger brother? Did he
1: was 5 years younger than me. So I don't remember. You know, we shared a room for a while. So that was different. We all used to have like matching Star Wars pajamas that we all wore. You know, it was that kind of a deal.
0: All right. That's a little bit more.
1: That was legit. Yeah. That was legit. Yeah. We had Ghostbusters sheets on the bed. That's to give you a sense. We actually had Ghostbusters sheets, which that's were honestly cool. Pretty styling. Yeah. Those were legit. So, but back to the Knicks, I used to go pretty regularly to Knicks games growing up, and my we had like family friends that had season tickets, and so we would go to the occasional game or whatever. And I just remember the Knicks were always defeated by the Bulls when it really mattered in the 90s when I was a kid. I watched all those games. But that was okay, because if you lost to Michael Jordan, you know, it's a little bit like you lose to the greatest of all time. No shame in that game. The rough ones were actually when the New York Knicks were playing, and I watched every one of these games, the Houston Rockets, and they should have won that series. And why I really remember it, Clay, is that is when the OJ White Bronco, they broke away from whatever game it was in the NBA Finals. They broke away.
0: It was Rockets-Knicks, if I remember.
1: Yes.
0: Houston, New York.
1: They broke away from the game as it was happening to show you a white Ford Bronco with crazy homicidal OJ driving 40 miles an hour on the highway with like 100 police cars behind him. That was what a phenomenon that was in the media at the time.
0: Al Cowling's driving, OJ in the back with a gun to his head.
1: Oh, yes, yes. Remember. Yeah.
0: Like, and by the way, producer Greg.
1: Totally normal behavior for an innocent guy. Like, of course, you're going to, you know what I mean? You that's what you're going to do.
0: June 17th, 1994, ESPN, to their credit, 30 for 30, actually did an entire 30 for 30 where all they did was show that insane night of television. That is one of the all-time. Can you remember? Can you imagine social media if that had been occurring at the.
1: I was watching with my family and our cousins who had a big family too, all big basketball, all huge New York Knicks fans. We're all watching it together, the game, I remember. And everyone just went nuts when they went to the
0: and our
1: OJ
0: friend
1: thing.
0: Alexi Lawless, the 1994 World Cup was going on at the same time.
1: Yeah. So it was quite a thing. But the Knicks, you know, honestly, for those who remember, I used to watch the Knicks pretty religiously. I remember the Bomb Squad, Trent Tucker. I remember, what's his name? John Starks and the Dunk. I mean, there's a lot of lore here. The Knicks haven't won a championship in how many years?
0: Since 73, which ties in perfectly to your point. Kathy Hochul tried to dunk on Trump over the fact that Trump says he's been a Knicks fan his whole life. He grew up in Queens. I totally buy that. He's whatever you want to say about Trump, he's a legit big sports fan. In fact, the last time I was in the Oval Office, he wanted to talk about worst trades ever. And he was talking about watching Luka Doncic recently and how good of a player he was. I mean, so Kathy Hochul says, oh, well, just listen. She says, oh, I'd like to hear Trump. This goes right to your wheelhouse here, Buck. I bet he can't even name the players on the 1993 Knicks title team. Except that was the year Jordan won the third of his three-peats. Every time most politicians try to talk about sports, it sounds like this.
2: You think of him saying he's a lifelong Knicks fan. I think that's how the Times reported it.
3: I ask him to name the starting lineup from 1993 championship team and see how he does.
0: She whiffed by 20 years. And the 1993, Buck, you will remember this season very well. The Knicks actually went up 2-0 on the Bulls that year in the Eastern Conference Finals. And then Jordan's Bulls won four straight, including a memorable Game 5 win when I think it was Charles Davis was trying to score inside and got blocked like five times in the lane as he attempted to score, which is kind of a moment of great futility for Knicks fans.
1: Well, I will tell you that, sorry we're talking so much, but I really do. This is when I used to care about professional sports, so I watch this stuff. Also, live sports, there's so much less to distract you. We didn't have social media and all these things. So a great athletic game or, you know, a great pro sports game in the 90s was really an event. I wonder what the peak Jordan era TV viewership and playoffs and the finals and stuff must have been absolutely.
0: The most watched basketball game of all time in the history of the United States. 1998, Jordan and the Bulls against the Utah Jazz, game six. Never have more people watched a basketball game.
1: How many people?
0: Roughly 30 million.
1: Yeah. Wow. Wow. 30 million.
0: And to put it in context, Buck, NBA finals this past year, 10 million average viewers. So the NBA has lost two-thirds of its viewership in the last 30 some odd years since then.
1: And again, I'm not trying to be mean, but Patrick Ewing was always the marquee player for that era of Knicks. The team was always built really around Ewing. And the problem is he was a 7-footer whose favorite move was a drop step fadeaway, which is probably the worst shot in basketball. And he was 7 feet tall. I actually played basketball growing up a little bit. So I had some, not like at a high level, but I had some knowledge of how the, and I remember thinking, I was like, Hakeem Olajuwon was at his absolute peak then. And Hakeem the Dream, he absolutely dismantled Ewing in that series. Clearly the superior player, clearly more clutch, because he wasn't taking 15-foot fadeaway jumpers as his main. It was like the worst shot imaginable was Patrick Ewing's favorite shot. And there weren't that many 7-footers. Now you've got guys who are 7'6", like this guy Wembanyama or whatever. And you got all these 7-footers who could shoot. Back in that NBA league, if you saw a 7-footer take a jump shot, everybody was like, whoa, totally different world. It was a lot of down low in the post, dunking, getting up close, you know, all that kind of stuff. So it was a different era.
0: You nailed all this. Buck being the big NBA fan here with the finals coming up. So two things. One, Trump just said that he is going to go to the NBA finals to watch the Knicks, probably against the Oklahoma City Thunder, although the Spurs are still in. And by the way, I was just saying Trump is a big sports fan. Donald Trump Jr. just tweeted me right now and said, anyone who knows my father knows he probably knows more about sports than just about any human being not in the business. Kathy's talking about Kathy Hochul that we just played. Kathy's failed soundbite ain't going to land well, just like her policy. So Junior weighing in right now as we're having this conversation. And Trump was asked in the cabinet meeting that he held earlier today about the possibility no president has ever gone to an NBA Finals game. It's never occurred. Trump was asked
1: why
0: about
1: is that? Why is that?
0: It's a great question. It's a great question. I don't know. I honestly don't know. I would have gone. If I had been president, I'm stunned that Trump, that Clinton never went and watched Michael Jordan play. I would have gone in a heartbeat. Here is Trump asked about that.
4: I was invited to I was going to go on Wednesday, but they closed it out very quickly. They went, and Jim Dolan's a great guy. He's, as you know, owns and in charge of Madison Square Garden. He's having a good year. Boy, what a team. They win all their games. They have some great players. I think I'll be going to one of the games. I was invited by numerous people and Jim. And I think I'll be going. It's great. Great to see it. The Knicks have really, they've really suffered for years.
1: Have you seen some of the memes, by the way, of the Knicks from 10 years ago when players were just out of the league for getting arrested, committing crimes, playing for like the Uzbekistan Professional League? I mean, it was just pathetic. It was really bad.
0: Buck, Trump at the Knicks game, you ain't seen nothing yet. The NBA media, which is the most left-wing media on the planet, they are going to lose their minds if Trump shows up at this NBA Finals game. Good for him, by the way. Lifelong Knicks fan. Grew up in Queens. Obviously lives in New York City. James Dolan, huge Trump guy. The owner of Madison Square Garden and the owner of the Knicks and the Rangers.
1: Well, I mean, if you're a real New Yorker, you love Donald Trump. Because Donald Trump is actually part of the lore and the legacy of New York City in a way that has been completely pushed aside by the national media. But Don Trump is really the the ultimate New Yorker in so many ways.
0: I mean, he used to go to games back in the day when he wasn't a politician and sit courtside all the time, back when the NBA was beloved by everybody across the entire political spectrum.
1: Yeah. Yeah, no, look, I loved basketball growing up. I lost my love for it when they became a lot of overpaid punks who thought that they should lecture us all about politics. But, you know, I liked it until then.
0: Look, to mark the 25th anniversary of 9/11, the Tunnel to the Towers Foundation embarking on the most comprehensive commemoration in its history, one that honors the past and educates generations of tomorrow. At the heart of the effort, Steel Across America, a nationwide campaign that will transport 24-foot steel beams recovered from the World Trade Center across the U.S. From May through September, this 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
1: Welcome back into Clay and Buck. We're going to take a bunch of your calls and talkbacks here in a second. Some of you are like, oh my gosh, Buck actually knew so much about the NBA. I could have been, in the 90s, I could have been a sports commentator. Right? All right? Young Buck was all about it. But now let's take this, speaking of Tallarico, Clay, he's trying to massage, if you will, his gender fluidity positions. And this is what he said, guys. Play the clip you just sent me. Oh, sorry.
13: Again, in 2021, while debating a bill that restricted transgender student athletes, he said modern science acknowledges six biological variations based on chromosomes to argue that sex is a nuanced spectrum, not a strict binary. Do you still believe there are six biological sexes?
14: I know there are two sexes, men and women. I also know there's a very small percentage of people who have these chromosomal abnormalities, and I believe they deserve to be treated with dignity and respect.
1: Let me just be clear here, Clay. The whole trans thing has nothing to do with people who have chromosomal abnormalities by their own definitions and demands. It's purely psychological. It's Macho Man Randy Savage gets to decide he goes into the, not really, but you know what I mean? Looks like it, gets to go into the ladies' locker room because he feels like it. It's not people who are hermaphrodites or intersex, as they say.
0: Correct.
1: So, yeah, this guy.
0: This is, by the way, if you're having to have this conversation, you're cooked in Texas.
1: In Texas, yeah. It might play well in, you know, Los Angeles County. 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
17: Mostly sunny, 91 degrees. I'm Reed Shepard, our top story. While announcing his property tax special session, Governor DeSantis weighed in on the continuing struggle to get a deal done for the Rays' next ballpark.
18: Just a couple of miles from the proposed stadium site at Hillsborough College, DeSantis told reporters the state's role is limited.
19: I'm not involved in what the counties and the cities are doing with the Rays.
18: Lawmakers approved $50 million in the state budget. DeSantis says most ballparks now involve public money, and the Rays deal appears to have more private participation than most. Tampa City Council gave its preliminary approval last week, but one of the yes votes says he's likely a no on the final agreement, which could throw the ball into Orlando's court. Gordon Bird, News Radio WFLA.
17: Meanwhile, the Tampa Bay Times is reporting that the Buccaneers are seeking a $1 billion renovation of Raymond James Stadium. Sports Authority members are telling the Times that the Bucs have floated paying one-third of the cost, with the rest coming from public funds. Question is, how much much public money might be available for the Bucks as the city of Tampa and Hillsborough County put together a package for a new stadium for the Rays. One board member was quoted as saying, "When you calculate what we're talking about for the Rays, what's left after that for the Buccaneers?" Well, it may seem like the Howard Franklin Bridge has been under construction forever, but 6 years of barricades and detours coming to an end this week. Northbound express lanes to Tampa are open to traffic now, with the express lanes to Pinellas set to open later this week. Resident engineer Austin Peterson.
20: Currently, we are at four lanes across the bridge in either direction, but increasing with the express lanes will be two express lanes in both directions, east and west.
17: The express lanes will be free for a while, but eventually drivers will pay a 50-cent toll. In the meantime, the bridge's 7-mile hiking biking trail is open as of today. And one other thing, Courtney Campbell Causeway will be closed once again beginning at 10 p.m. Detours have been set up. Causeway will reopen at 5 o'clock tomorrow morning. I'm Reed Shepherd, News Radio, WFLA.
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26: Largo crash, Roosevelt Boulevard at 62nd Street North, Tampa, westbound Memorial Highway at Hillsboro, Bush at Gunn, and Racetrack north of Hillsboro. 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
28: Looking ahead to a steamy Wednesday afternoon with highs still right around average for this time of year, maybe a degree warmer here in Tampa at 91 degrees. And then another 50% chance of scattered showers and storms developing throughout the afternoon. Eventually, though, try to drift their way farther inland throughout the evening hours and into tonight as we start to see winds shift more out of the south. Heads up for your Thursday morning commute. As winds then come onshore, we have a better chance of some morning rain in the mix. I'm Max Defender 8 meteorologist Juliana Mejia.
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0: Welcome back in, Clay and Buck. Appreciate all of you hanging out with us. We are rolling through the Wednesday edition of the program, and we are joined by a candidate for governor in Florida, Jay Collins. He is with us now, and Jay, we appreciate the time. Lots of great activities have come out of actions have come out of Florida since Ron DeSantis took over. The Ron DeSantis term is going to be over come next January as a newly inaugurated governor will come into office. Why should it be you?
34: Well, first off, good to be on, guys. I really appreciate it. And look, in this race, I'm the only one with executive office of the governor experience. I don't have to talk about leading the state. I'm in Ron DeSantis' team. I am part of his administration, the lieutenant governor of 23.5 million people. I think people are tired of politics as normal. They want someone who understands what it's like to do hard things, to get on the ground and lead. Not when it's easy to talk about it on Fox News, but when it's hard on the ground, when people's lives matter. That's why I ran off to Israel in the Middle East to bring home 2,300 American citizens home last June. That's why I've been at every hurricane, wildfire, and tornado across our nation and in our state over the last 8 years. People need leadership. They demand it from people at the top. And under Governor Ron DeSantis, he has been there day in, day out. You look at the other people in this race, there's a lot of career politicians, and there's a lot of people with a checkered past. There's no bullpen. You can't warm up and be governor. You better be day ready on day one. And I'll tell you what, when someone like Governor DeSantis says Jay Collins is day one ready, if something happened to me, he could step in today and lead. That matters more than ever right now.
1: Look, Jay, we appreciate that you have been the lieutenant governor, so the number two on the org chart, if you will, for what I would say is a golden age of Florida. I'm a relatively new Florida resident, so I really appreciate this place. I almost feel like I'm a refugee from communist New York here. So it has been a beautiful thing, and you've been a part of that, and that's fantastic. We're looking at an election cycle now where President Trump, his endorsement has, up to this point, carried a tremendous amount of weight. You have an opponent in this Florida governor's race who has the full-throated endorsement of President Trump. How would you overcome that, and what would you say to people who might be inclined to just say, I'm gonna roll with Trump's guy on this one, come what may?
34: Sure. No, good question. And I'll tell you what, we're glad you're here from New York. There are a lot of people who are political refugees. This is the free state of Florida. People move here because we understand what matters. Math wins. We keep the government out of people's lives. But look, here's how we take this on. First off, 8 years ago, nobody had heard of Congressman Ron DeSantis. He wasn't the prohibitive favorite. We had an ag commissioner, Putnam, who had all the money, all the endorsements, was sitting there on the precipice of winning. You go 8 years before that, our Attorney General McCollum had all the endorsements, all the money, and a healthcare guy named Rick Scott came in and won the day. In Florida, our people vote their conscience. They lead. They stand. They want to see people who understand what matters day in, day out. But here's the fact. President Trump hasn't endorsed me yet. There's opportunities. If given the opportunity in the presented case, I think we have an opportunity to change his mind and push this thing. Because what does he understand? He understands winning. He understands mindsets. And he understands that Florida can't fall. We are the free state of Florida, the conservative proving grounds of America. And if Florida leads, America wins. And here's one more thing. I've had a top secret clearance my entire life. I served 23 years, the last five after losing my leg when I requalified as a Green Beret. My wife's a 20-year combat veteran as well from the intelligence community. We are squeaky clean. We know how to lead and what matters. And not everybody in this race is that way. There are people like Byron Donald who have a very checkered past. I would ask people to Google the folks in this race. Make sure they are exactly who they say they are. There are problems. And when exposed in a general election, I have serious concerns whether they can pull this thing off in a general election. It's about winning and winning for
1: Well, Lieutenant Governor, can I just ask, I mean, if you're going to say, and you know, you're a man of honor and you're somebody who faces the other side of the battlefield, so to speak, squares up and, you know, come what may, you're saying that I'm assuming you're talking about Byron Donalds, who's also been on the program, who's a congressman. You say he has a checkered past that should affect the voters here in Florida. I'm not asking you to get into everything, but what are the voters of Florida who currently have him in first place in the polling, which I know it's not election day and there's a lot of time left. What are they missing? I mean, just please say it plainly, because otherwise it looks like this thing could be over before it even gets started.
34: Oh, and I appreciate that. Look, I would ask you to Google this. Go back and see who eulogized George Floyd. It wasn't me. It was Byron. Who wanted to pass a bill that would have changed the age of a minor from 16 to 25 for felonious crimes? It was Byron. Who wanted to change the felony threshold from where it is to 1500? That was Byron. Who has an insider trading past that makes Nancy Pelosi look like a hack? You should check that out. That's also Byron. I would also look into some of the things in and around the people he surrounds him with. Iron's also a two-time felon. Though expunged, that is a predeterminant, and that is an idea of how minds work. You are the people you're around in that reality. We have to protect Florida. Florida leads.
0: We're talking to Jay Collins. He is running for the Republican side. So if Byron Donalds is the nominee and you aren't, would you vote for him?
34: If Byron Donalds is the nominee, we have to get whoever the Republican is out there and win. Florida has to stay red. I would break my back to do anything and everything to help our party win because the other side has failed America. Frankly, the Republican Party, no matter what, is better than the Democrats. But in this moment, if we want to lead and we want Florida to stay on the DeSantis trajectory, well, then we have to bring somebody in who knows how to fight, someone with a warrior ethos, a mentality, a spine of steel because they've been broken, rebuilt, and kept fighting for our people. Public service matters.
1: Jay Collins, Lieutenant Governor of Florida. 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
34: Well, thank you. It is JAYFOR, Florida spelled out, .com. That's J4Florida.com. You can also check us out on X, Instagram, Facebook, LinkedIn, things like that with Jay Collins FL. That's JAYCOLLINSFL. I appreciate it, guys.
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1: All right, we're closing up shop today on Clay and Buck. 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Those of you who want to be really up on the national security latest with Iran and China and all these things happening, Venezuela, Stephen Yates podcast, a fantastic place to go to really know what the heck is going on. And let's get to some of your talkbacks here. 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
14: Hey guys, Neil, North Carolina. I just wanted to comment on all the people that claim to be listeners and keep calling and wondering why gas prices are so high when we're producing more fuel. It's called supply and demand. There's a global demand for a limited supply. It's basic economics. Republicans are supposed to be capitalists who understand that. Get it through your head. Supply and demand. Prices are not going to go down, period.
1: So Clay, a couple of things here. We've made this supply and demand pitch. I would say, I think a lot of people who call in, and we get a ton of it, by the way. I mean, more than we can put on the air, and I think more than we should put on the air because it's similar sentiment. It's not, but I understand people are frustrated by it. You know, they feel pinched and they're like, now I got to worry about the gas prices. So, you know, it's one of those things where I think even if people understand it at an intellectual level, at a more gut level, it's, really? I got to deal with these high gas prices now? And that frustration boils over into, you know, what the heck is going on here? Why can't Trump, you know, wave a wand and make the prices go down? So I think that's what pushes a lot of this.
0: Yeah, look, I think I am correct that basically the only price that gets advertised daily is the price of what a gallon of gas is. Everywhere you drive, you see that displayed on the side of the road. And so when the numbers are going up, it viscerally makes people angry. And when you are standing there pumping your, filling your car up and you watch those numbers keep going up and you've got an SUV like I do, and it used to cost you $85 to fill the whole thing up, and suddenly it's costing you $110 or $115 to fill the whole thing up, makes you angry. Some pumps shut off at $100 because they think, oh, it's still running. No, that's just my SUV that still needs more gas. So that gets frustrating. We get it, which is why I think that they need to go ahead and get the Strait of Hormuz back open. Prices are coming down. As we said earlier, $88 was what the price of oil and gas a barrel was on the futures market as we started the show. And I think you're going to start to see prices start to trend back down across the country.
1: But when you're dealing in your fancy Tesla that gives you a back rub while it drives you everywhere, you don't have to worry about this, Mr. Clay, do you?
0: I plug my Tesla into the wall of my garage and I pay virtually nothing. And even I went out to the supercharge at Target last week, took 20 minutes to charge the whole thing up. I'm going to be honest with you again. My Tesla, people think they're expensive. Cars, new cars right now are very expensive. Just FYI, $50,000 for a brand new Tesla, 0.99% interest, 7 years to pay it off.
1: And let's remind, let's, for everyone who

0: technology, and I would argue civilization, and for free speech, and how much money did he donate to the Trump 2024 campaign? Elon's on our team, guys, okay? And Tesla's his company.
1: I will say this to your point, Buck. My 15-year-old said, Tesla's for wuss car. And I was like, what are you talking about? He said, only wusses drive Teslas. Just being honest. And then we went and test drove it, and he was blown away at the sound system, and he was blown away at how fast it goes. When you, I'm going to be honest with you. I've driven a lot of nice cars. It goes, if you want to drive it, you don't want to self-drive. Yeah. I understand. It accelerates faster than any car I've ever had.
0: Clay, it would smoke a Porsche 911 in a straight, like, you know, which could get to 60 miles an hour faster. It's not even close.
1: I mean, these electric cars, you feel like you are taking off in an airplane.
0: Plane.
1: You floor it, you accelerate rapidly. By the way, President Trump has weighed in on Kathy Hochul, telling him he couldn't name all of the Knicks players. This is Buck Sexton wheelhouse. We read for you that Donald Trump Jr. weighed in. He has now shared, the Trump team has, my clip of Kathy Hochul on social media, and President Trump merely wrote in all caps, a Democrat, in response to Kathy Hochul getting the Knicks title team wrong. So this reminds me, do you remember when the disastrous, Biden Trump June 27th debate? The only thing that Trump really got disgusted by was when Biden said he would beat him in golf. Do you remember when they had that discussion?
0: Oh, no, that was, like, those that were was fighting, like those gloves, were fighting
1: that
0: words.
1: That was like gloves off.
0: Yes.
1: Trump was like,
0: oh, yeah.
1: They're just throwing haymakers at each other left and right. And that was the only thing that actually really seemed to disgust Trump, was when Biden said like something like, hey, I'll beat you in golf. And Trump just was apoplectic over that.
0: It's really funny because it's absolutely true. That was where Trump was finally like, whoa, dude. You've gone too far here, buddy.
1: That's right.
0: Like, that's unacceptable.
1: And this, I think, the fact that Kathy Hochul is insulting his sports knowledge actually upsets
0: him more. I think that legitimately Trump was more agitated in the moment over Biden saying he had a better golf swing than him than the fact that Biden was trying to get him put in prison.
1: Like, yes.
0: I think he actually viewed the prison thing as like, hey, you know, rough and tumble, like politics. But the golf thing, it's like, I'm sorry, are we barbarians? You're just going to lie about my golf game like that? Way too far for him. Do you want to do H, Patty, or G, Aaron?
1: Yeah, let's get into some more of the talkbacks here. You fire away with them.
0: G, Aaron, Oklahoma City, hit it.
2: Hey, you know what, Clay and Buck? I'm a single dad. I have two teenage boys. I got custody of my youngest son because his mother gave up on him. I always had my oldest son because his mother passed. But you know what? If you raise your kids right and teach them the difference between right and wrong, they do okay. They really do.
1: This is what I was just saying, want to be first clear. Of all.
0: Well, I think we're going to say the same thing, which is I don't have criticism for the parent who shows up.
1: Yes.
0: Okay. We're not here to dump on whether there's a single mom or a single dad. You're doing the work and God bless you. The ones who don't show up, the ones who are gone, the ones who fly the coop, so to speak, the ones who are out of the game, that has got to stop. You got to be there for your kids.
1: And look, being a single parent is really, really, really hard. And so you now understand this better than anybody because you got a 1-year-old. When you have two parents who can help raise young children, it makes a tremendous difference than when you only have one the whole time.
0: Oh, yeah, absolutely. Let's do a Patty in Omaha. This is kind of a funny one. Patty, H, hit it.
3: Hey, Patty here in Omaha. You mentioned that we are not often in the national news, Nebraska, that is. We like it that way. Leave us alone, coastal states.
0: She doesn't want us to L.A. or San Fran, her Nebraska. I get it.
1: This is funny. Christopher in Dothan, Alabama. He just always wants to talk about Alabama. Jay, we'll close it out.
4: Buck, Buck, you deserve the truth when it comes to the greatest college football teams of all time. 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Heisman Trophy winner Devontae Smith, wide receiver.
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8: Guaranteed human.
9: Mostly sunny, 92 degrees. I'm Reed Shepard. Our top story. Secretary of State Marco Rubio says Cuba is in a lot of trouble. Matt Mattinson reports.
10: He discussed the situation in Cuba during President Trump's cabinet meeting at the White House.
11: Unfortunately for them, it's run by a bunch of incompetent communists. And being communist is bad. Being an incompetent communist is like the worst.
10: Rubio said it's a national security issue to have a failed state just 90 miles from the U.S.'s shores. He went on to say the U.S. will be working on it and that hopefully there will be a good outcome for Cuba. I'm Matt Mattinson.
9: President Trump says the U.S. is not quite satisfied yet with Iran's proposed deal. During that cabinet meeting today at the White House, Trump warned that if a deal isn't reached with Iran, then the U.S. will have to finish the job. He went on to say that Iran is negotiating on fumes. He again reiterated that Iran can't be allowed to have a nuclear weapon, said this is something he's doing for the world, not just the United States. Democrats are crying foul as a judge refuses to block Florida's new congressional map that they claim heavily favors Republicans. Barry University's Sean Foreman says Debbie Wasserman Schultz is getting flack for running in District 20, which is historically won by an African American.
12: What she is doing is using her seniority and her clout and her political connections to jump to the top of the field in that Democratic primary.
9: Some are going as far as calling her an occupier. Five black candidates are running for the seat, including including former Two Live Crew rapper Luke Campbell. Wasserman Schultz's district was split into more Republican-friendly areas. Governor DeSantis is out with his proposal for a constitutional amendment on property tax relief. He's calling the legislature back into session on Monday to vote on an amendment that would at first raise the homestead exemption.
0: An initial raising of the homestead limit to $250,000 for all Florida homesteaders.
9: The governor says that would eventually go up to $500,000, meaning 92% of homestead property owners would pay no property taxes. People who move to Florida would have to live here 5 years to get the exemption. Businesses wouldn't get the phase out, but the amendment would limit how much local governments can raise those taxes. It requires 60% support in both houses of the legislature and 60% of voters. Well, despite close votes on a preliminary agreement for the Rays ballpark, the governor insists a deal is likely.
0: Doesn't seem like there's a whole lot of disagreement. It seems like it's pretty close relative to the overall thing with everything that's going on.
9: On a visit to Tampa, the governor again expressed his support for the Rays and for the Tampa Bay area as a baseball hub. DeSantis said it's reality that almost all modern ballparks involve public money and that the Rays are offering more private support than most. Hillsborough County staff are set to work out a final deal with the Rays, which could take several weeks. The state is kicking in $50 million for infrastructure in the new state budget, which the governor could sign as soon as next week. The Tampa Bay Times is reporting that the Buccaneers are seeking a $1 billion renovation of Raymond James Stadium. Sports Authority members are telling the Times that the Bucs have floated paying one-third of the cost, with the rest coming from public funds. The question is how much public money might be available for the Bucs as the city of Tampa and Hillsborough County put together a package for a new stadium for the Rays. And the captain who operated the Clearwater Ferry at the time of the deadly April 2025 crash has pleaded down from his misdemeanor charge. Captain Dennis Kimmerer was initially charged with a misdemeanor for violating navigation rules, specifically operating the ferry without a working stern light. In exchange for a lesser offense, he entered a plea of no contest to a non-criminal infraction. Tampa Bay traffic and weather moments away. Our next news update in 30 minutes. I'm Reed Shepard, News Radio WFLA.
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13: No major delays on the interstates or Bay Bridges, but watch for an accident in Tampa on the Lois Avenue entrance ramp to southbound 275. Right lane is blocked there. And then an accident on southbound Dale Mabry Highway after Lutz Lake Fern Road. St. Pete crash, 66th Street North at Tyrone Boulevard and in Newport Richey. An accident at Little Road and Fox Hollow Drive could slow you down. Amy Snyder, News Radio, WFLA.
14: Looking ahead to a steamy Wednesday afternoon with highs still right around average for this time of year, maybe a degree warmer here in Tampa at 91 degrees. And then another 50% chance of scattered showers and storms developing throughout the afternoon. Eventually, though, try to drift their way farther inland throughout the evening hours and into tonight as we start to see winds shift more out of the south. Heads up for your Thursday morning commute. As winds then come onshore, we have a better chance of some morning rain in the mix. I'm Max Defender 8 meteorologist Juliana Mejia.
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0: is our revenue plan, this would more than pay for our economic agenda. 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
7: All right, thank you, Scott Shannon. Thanks to all of you for being with us. Write down our toll-free telephone number if you want to be a part of the program. It's 800-941-SEAN if you want to join us. Linda, are you following all the nuttiness that's going on? Now, Donald Trump, if you look at the midterms and you look at incumbents, Bill Cassidy, Thomas Massey, now John Cornyn in Texas, they all went down. And what do they all have in common is Donald Trump supported their opponent. He is every single person that he has endorsed over a sitting incumbent has lost. And let me just give you the overall statistics. If you are an incumbent and you're running for reelection, the odds are over 90% that you're going to win your seat back. I mean, there's a lot of interesting stories to come out of last night, but it was pretty fascinating to watch this. And not only are his candidates winning, they are dominating. They are just devastating these people. But anyway, Trump back candidates scored major victories last night. There is this, and Mark Halpern is way smarter than people give him credit for. He gives me little clues when we interview him that I know that he knows what he's talking about. Most Democrats, they don't know who James Blair is. He's been on my TV show a couple of times. I don't think we've had him on radio yet, Linda. We should.
8: He was on one time. He was on one time.
7: Yeah. Okay. So, and James Blair is, he's a brainiac. I watched him as I was on Air Force One flying to China with the president. And of course, you got to interview me on my own show, which was a very, very high risk move on my part. And you're supposed to react to that. That's very funny.
8: Sorry.
7: Well, that was a high-risk move. But I watched them for like 18 hours. The guy didn't leave his seat. He didn't leave his computer. And he says, and all of it's planning for the 2026 midterms. At different times, I'd get his attention and talk to him and ask him very specific questions I had in my mind. The other thing that Mark Halpern, he kind of tipped his hat to is the knowledge that there is a lot of money available for Republican candidates in this midterm election year. And people can argue all they want that money doesn't matter. Oh, it matters in politics big time. But for, incumbents like Cassidy, Massey, and now John Cornyn to lose. And to his credit, Cornyn, I thought was gracious, and he endorsed Ken Paxton and. I just thought it was interesting. That's all. The same with members of Congress. A lot of interesting results that I thought last night. But the most prominent was Cornyn versus Ken Paxton. Paxton was on this radio show yesterday, and we're following it closely. Now we're going to have and Democrats are stupid. And I've read. I don't know if you saw the was it the Cook Report? One of those reports. I don't want to get it wrong, predicting, oh, we're now moving Texas from red to blue. Okay, you can move it to red to blue all you want. It's not going to happen in the state of Texas. I think I know the state of Texas pretty well. I know Governor Abbott. He's a very close friend. I'm very fond of Governor Abbott. I think he's one of the best governors in the country. Very fond of Ted Cruz. I think he's one of the smartest guys in the U.S. Senate. He's a strong, solid conservative. Been a big supporter of the president, doesn't always agree, but he's a very big supporter of the president. And obviously the president's, endorsements matter. The president just put out a massive endorsement for Lindsey Graham. People think, well, Lindsey Graham's a rhino. He's a warmonger. No, he's not. Lindsey Graham actually, has coordinated with the president this entire idea of the Abraham Accords in the Mideast. and challenging these Gulf nations and Arab nations and Muslim countries to recognize the state of Israel so that they can be a longer term strategic peace that maybe would last for a few hundred years instead of the constant never ending wars that take place. But anyway, Paxton will face off against this radical leftist Tallarico. I don't know. Is he vegan or vegetarian? And I don't even know what the difference is. Do you know what the difference is, Linda? What's the difference between
8: a vegan? I do, actually. I do. Oh, vegetarians, you know what?
7: This is scary.
8: What?
7: The fact that is scary.
8: Well, I was a vegetarian for 11 years, so I know a little bit about this, but I could never go vegan.
7: My sister Teddy was. Uncle James's wife. Sweet baby James's wife.
8: Yes, I know. She's a wonderful lady. She has a lot of great, healthy ideas about food, unlike her keto-friendly, gotta-eat-meat brother. But anyways, my point is,
7: she does love her little brother.
8: This.
7: She loves me a lot.
8: Oh, trust me. I know. You are her buddy.
7: But you know what I wish? I wish she'd love me a little less sometimes.
8: No, no. She loves you to the moon and back, and that's
7: sweet
8: a good
7: baby
8: thing.
7: James is cracking up.
8: Because sweet baby James knows it's true. You couldn't live without her. She does so much for you.
7: Okay, I could live without her, but I don't want
8: you
7: to live
8: could
7: without
8: not.
7: Her because I love my sister. I love my family. And okay, go. I digress, but you both, what's the difference?
8: The difference is when you're vegan, you don't eat milk and eggs and cheese and things like that. Anything that comes from animals in any way, shape, or form. So you can't have any of it. Fish, nothing.
7: That means I would starve to death.
8: You'd be one hungry dude, that's for sure.
7: I weigh nothing. I'd waste away. I'd have nothing.
8: Actually, anyway, a lot of those people, they compensate with macaroni. So it goes the other way. It's no good.
7: Okay. Let me tell you, you want to be bloated and eat garbage. Eat. And by the way, occasionally I do like macaroni and cheese. I like Kraft Deluxe macaroni and cheese, but I only like a couple of bites. And you put a little ground beef in it. I don't know. What do you call that? Like Hamburger Helper. It's like my version of Hamburger Helper.
8: That's exactly
7: anyway,
8: what it is.
7: Don't get me started on food. I'm trying to diet. Not good. I hate when I have to diet. I've just been eating too much. I got to stop. Anyway, so they're going to face. So Ken Paxton will face off against this radical leftist, James Tallarico. Now, the idea that they're saying that this now favors the Democrats in the Senate in Texas, God bless them. I hope they spend hundreds and hundreds of millions of dollars because it's not going to work. This guy's far to the left of Beto Bozo O'Rourke, and his halo. I mean, I initially, when in the primary, I wanted Jasmine Crockett to win because I thought Jasmine Crockett would be the easiest one to beat. No, I was wrong. I didn't know anything about how radical James Tallarico is. This is the guy claiming that there are six biological sexes. I only know of two. If any caller listening to this radio show right now, if you can name the other four, please call in. I will put you immediately on the air. 800-941-SEAN. Call the show. I don't know what the other four he's referring to are, but he claims that there are six. And he also advocated, get this, for abortion care for transgender people. Linda, do you want to take a shot at explaining that to this audience in a way that will not get this show banned or boycotted?
8: I don't believe that I am able to do that, no.
7: I don't think you're able to do it either. I mean, it's nuts. It is absolutely crazy. He accused white people of spreading racism everywhere they go. He claimed that God is non-binary and said he wanted to put a giant welcome mat at the southern border. He's running for the U.S. Senate in Texas. How stupid is this guy? And he doesn't eat meat, period. And now he's claiming, no, I actually do eat meat. But that's not what he has said recently. It's pretty remarkable. Then you got this other, they've got lunatics running everywhere. It's like the party of Mamdani on steroids and human growth hormone. Then they got in Maine. And if I'm Susan Collins, I'm doing backflips over this guy, Graham Plattner, the guy with the Nazi tattoo, you know, this weekend teaming up with Grandpa Bernie and embracing democratic socialism and claiming he's a communist. And that's only the tip of the earth, the spear with all of these lunatics. And, you know, by the way, one recently unearthed Reddit post came to light. Where he actually mocked a wounded soldier calling him a dumb mother effer while adding that he didn't deserve to live. Are you kidding me? I told you about what he said about Chris Kyle. Remember the movie American Sniper? Remember, we've had Taya Kyle on this radio program. Remember, she was in studio with us back in the day when I actually lived in New York years ago.
8: Yeah.
7: And she was very, by the way, some website put up that picture of me and her like we're married. I'm like, what the hell? Did you see that?
8: AI is a very scary thing. It's just scary.
7: It's so weird. It's like bizarre. Anyway, Tay was a very nice woman, and she blasted Plattner's vile comments and then every other insane thing. We went through it yesterday. I won't repeat myself here today. But the Trump candidates are scoring well. You know, the president put out a full-throated endorsement of Lindsey Graham today. Lindsey Graham, I think, is the president's best friend in the U.S. Senate. I really believe that. And they're very, very close. And the Democratic nominee in Texas, Tallarico, invoked faith to defend abortion rights. The Bible is silent on abortion. Oh, okay. You know, just like non-binary. You know, you don't say our Father who art in heaven. What am I supposed to say? Our non-binary in heaven? Help me out. That's not what I learned when I went to seminary and I went to Catholic school for 12 years, studied theology and Latin. MSDNC, pushing Tallarico three times to respond to the six genders. Even they're pushing him on this. Did you see that? Anyway, he was on.
8: I did not.
7: Anyway, I guess he was on with Lawrence O'Donnell. And they played the attacks of Tallarico and they asked him to respond and hit him up with follow-ups after he changed the subject. And all he was asked was, you know, Ken Paxton had, you know, this to say about you tonight. And I have to tell you, I don't know if you've heard this already, but he spent a good deal of his victory speech talking just about you. And here's what he had to say. And then he talked about Ken Paxton, played Ken Paxton. He's the most extreme radical Democrats that has ever been nominated. He's even running a vegan campaign. He goes, whatever that is. By the way, I know the people in Texas. I know Greg Abbott. I think he's one of the best governors in the country. Right up there with my governor, Ron DeSantis. I know Ted Cruz. This guy's not going to survive this. And some people call him Six Gender Jimmy. Six Gender Jimmy. I mean, that's pretty funny stuff. I even heard some people call him James Tallarico. I heard that. And I nearly died. But the guy's asked the question over and over again, and he won't give an answer. You know, what do you have to say about the Paxton campaign? Well, he's morally unfit for office. He'll lie to you with a straight face. Well, did you or did you not say that there was six genders? Did you claim God is non-binary? You know, did you make these ridiculous, you know, that transgender people and they fight for their right to abortion? Anyway, one poll, midterm election poll, showing Democrats losing massive ground still with Hispanic Americans, Latino voters. 54% plan to vote for a Democratic House candidate in November. But this is exactly what the Democrat share was in 2024 in the House elections. That means that support and that there's a shift in the electorate. Clearly, this poll indicates that. You have Democrat Maureen Galindo, I think is how you say it, a South Texas sex therapist who drew nationwide ire from a Democratic Party leader who was defeated in her primary against the county sheriff's office official, Johnny Garcia, according to the AP. And she became a national flashpoint when she was accused of anti-Semitism for floating a plan to imprison American Zionists at an ICE detention center. She did not win her race. What a shock. But maybe the shock of the night, Linda, was Al Green, mean Al Green. He lost his seat last night. Remember, you know, the joint session speech where he stood up and, you know, started, you know, waving his cane around at President Trump. And
8: he's a creep.
7: I'm thrilled, too.
8: I can't wait. See you later.
7: He's a weirdo. He's another left-wing radical weirdo. Anyway, 11-term congressman filing one article of impeachment after the president after another. You know, he's done it six times. So, you know, all of this, but Paxton won in a landslide last night. In the primary, Donald Trump didn't endorse, and it was nowhere, you know, close to what it was last night. As a matter of fact, the polls, all the polls closed in Texas when I went on TV last night, and we were able to make the call that Paxton had defeated Cornyn at 9:01. I mean, you almost never get to make a call that fast. And that was the AP that made the first call. Anyway, 800-941-SHAWN if you want to be a part of the program. Everybody needs a self-defense security strategy. Now, you have some instances where maybe somebody wants to kill you and your family. Only one option will do will serve you in that situation, and that is lethal self-defense. But according to the FBI, 2022, last year we have numbers for that is less than 0.01% of all altercations that require that lethal response. This is where the technology of BYRNA.com comes in. 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
15: Tampa crash on the entrance ramp from Lois Avenue to southbound 275 in the right lane, and an accident on southbound Dale Mabry Highway after Loose Lake Fern Road. 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
7: I know most of you have very busy lives, and some of you get to listen only at certain parts of the day, and part of our job is to inform you. I love the fact that President Trump allows cameras in to televise his cabinet meetings, and the president did so today, and they talked about Iran, and they talked about Cuba and Venezuela and the economy. I mean, there was nothing off limits, and they ran the gamut. And then, of course, the legacy media mob, the corrupt, abusively biased news media, weighed in with their questions. I think it's worth playing. Our team has been debating it all day. I think we'll play that later in the last hour of the show today, because it was more than worthwhile to listen to. We'll get to that. We'll get to your calls, 800-941-SEAN as well.
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24: Partly to mostly cloudy, 93 degrees. I'm Reed Shepard, our top story. Secretary of State Marco Rubio says Cuba is in a lot of trouble. He discussed the situation during President Trump's cabinet meeting, which was held at the White House today.
25: Unfortunately for them, it's run by a bunch of incompetent communists. And being communist is bad. Being an incompetent communist is like the worst.
24: Rubio said it's a national security issue to have a failed state just 90 miles from the U.S.'s shores. He went on to say the U.S. will be working on it, and that hopefully there will be a good outcome for Cuba. Citrus County commissioners have agreed to put a one-year moratorium in place for any future zoning and construction plans for an AI data center, but it does not cover plans for a data center along County Road 491 at the Holder Industrial Park, because that was proposed before the moratorium was approved. More than 100 residents spoke out against those plans, many saying they're not out of the woods yet. despite the moratorium.
0: It has begun to feel miserable living here when I see so much of the nature that makes this a place of beauty being destroyed. Now there is a proposal for 800 more acres to be stolen from us.
24: Moratoriums designed to give the county more time to study the impact of a data center and set parameters for any center in the future. Governor DeSantis is calling lawmakers back to Tallahassee next week for another special session, this time on property tax reform. Governor says his proposed amendment would start by raising the homestead exemption to $250,000, which he says would remove property taxes for 60% of Floridians. Lawmakers would then phase in more exemptions.
1: When you raise to $500,000 limit, that's 92% of all Florida residents would be tax-free.
24: Businesses, second homes, and non-residents wouldn't get the higher exemption, and new residents would have to wait 5 years to qualify. The amendment would require 60% support in the State House and Senate, then 60% support by voters in November. I'm Reed Shepard, News Radio, WFLA.
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15: Tampa crash on the entrance ramp from Lois Avenue to southbound 275 in the right lane, and an accident on southbound Dale Mabry Highway after Loose Lake Fern Road. 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
27: Looking ahead to a steamy Wednesday afternoon with highs still right around average for this time of year, maybe a degree warmer here in Tampa at 91 degrees. And then another 50% chance of scattered showers and storms developing throughout the afternoon. Eventually, though, try to drift their way farther inland throughout the evening hours and into tonight as we start to see winds shift more out of the south. Heads up for your Thursday morning commute. As winds then come onshore, we have a better chance of some morning rain in the mix. I'm Max Defenerate meteorologist Juliana Mejia.
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7: All right, 25 till the top of the hour, 800-941-SEAN, our number if you want to be a part of the program. You know, if we're really going to be honest, health, wellness, fitness, nutrition, longevity, a lot of us are kind of guessing our way when it comes to health. Okay, what foods to eat, what vitamins to take, what supplements to take. Many are wondering, well why did some things that we eat make us feel better than others? 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Stop guessing and start knowing. Well, our friend John Solomon has done it again. And I had a recent conversation, and he'll be on the podcast, with the Attorney General Todd Blanche. And it just so happens we talk about all of the issues involved in the grand conspiracy. I'm not giving up on this issue. Too many of you have followed our coverage over the years of everything from Hillary's server with top secret classified information on it that she used bleach bit on. You have followed, you know, James Comey, no reasonable prosecutor would prosecute. The bought and paid for Russian disinformation dossier. You followed that story, how that was the basic, the bulk of information used for not one, but four FISA warrants to ruin one Carter Page's life. But also beyond that, to backdoor entry into all things Trump world. Comey signed three of the four of them. As a matter of law, you're supposed to go back and tell the court when you know the information you provided them is not true, or you even if you think it may not be true, and he didn't do it. Then, of course, leading into the intelligence community assessment post-2016, where career, professional, senior intelligence officials determined no, there was no Russia interference in the 2016 election, leading to a meeting in the Oval Office with Barack Obama and Joe Biden and people like Clapper and Brennan, and Obama ordering a new ICA, intelligence community assessment, one that contradicted the real one, which then laid a foundation and the beginning of a nonstop weaponization to destroy Donald Trump, you know, leading into this novel legal theory, 34 felony counts on what? It was about a payment prior to the 2016 election, a non-disclosure agreement. You know, I guarantee you that the Southern District of New York, I guarantee you D.A. Bragg's office, I guarantee you Letitia James' office, if we ever got to the bottom of whether or not they have non-disclosure agreements, I bet you they all do. It's a common practice. I'm not saying it's the right practice. I'm saying it's a common practice. And, you know, every Fortune 500 company, I guarantee you, has them. And Donald Trump labeled it a legal expense. He wasn't even involved in the process. His lawyer did it, testified that he did it unbeknownst to Donald Trump. It was paid for as a legal expense, labeled a legal expense. How does that become 34 felony counts? Why did they raid Mar-a-Lago? And we first learned from Tulsi Gabbard, you know, a lot of questions about this. Now, John Solomon has taken it to the next level. He has an article that came out just yesterday. Quote, headline, exclusive, key Biden DOJ official raised red flags about the FBI's Mar-a-Lago raid, according to this memo that John Solomon got a hold of. Now, remember, Merrick Garland personally, according to information gathered by Tulsi Gabbard, Director of National Intelligence, that he personally signed off on this, and there's evidence of such. John Solomon is with us. He's the founder, editor-in-chief, chief investigative reporter of justthenews.com. Sir, how are you?
5: I am well. Good to be with you.
7: Well, we've spent a lot of time over the years together. You've done a lot of incredible reporting. You've been vindicated on every single thing you've reported. As it relates to this raid at Mar-a-Lago, now we're realizing that a lot of the arguments that people like you were making and I was making, Greg Jarrett was making, and others turned out to be the right arguments that they were making internally.
5: Yeah. Yeah. Well, listen, this revelation is more than a historical footnote, too. Right now, if the grand conspiracy case is to be seated in Florida, it has to have a crime that occurred in Florida. And the Mar-a-Lago crime is the seed crime for the conspiracy. It's why the case can be built in Fort Pierce, Florida, as opposed to Washington, D.C. or New York or some other jurisdiction. A couple of months ago, we reported that the FBI, from memos that we obtained, believed that there wasn't probable cause to raid Mar-a-Lago, but they did it anyways. That is what one might call an overt act. You have an obligation to show there's probable cause before you raid someone's home. If you don't do it and you still go and raid the home, you may have violated that person's civil liberties. Now we have a second key piece of document, a second documentary piece of evidence that goes to this point that the Justice Department knew what it did at Mar-a-Lago was wrong and probably hadn't been thought through all the way. Now, this isn't any official, by the way, in the Justice Department. This official, Patty Stemler, was handpicked by Merrick Garland to be by his right side looking over the Donald Trump investigations that were ongoing. She isn't read in to the Mar-a-Lago raid until after it happens. And then as soon as it happens, she's like, hey, wait, guys, you didn't tell me about this, but I have some very serious concerns about this. The president has the right to declassify documents. He said he declassified these documents. Did anyone bother to check to see if that's true before we raided his home? In fact, she was so concerned about it, she said, I've been worrying about it ever since and worrying more now. This is Merrick Garland's right-hand woman, the woman who was supposed to be watching for the ethics of this investigation, and she puts up a giant red flag saying we probably shouldn't have raided Donald Trump's home. That's after the FBI has already raised the concern that there wasn't probable cause. These two pieces of documents not only are a reminder that the Biden Justice Department acted inappropriately and perhaps in violation of President Trump's civil liberties, they're likely to be the key pieces of evidence in a conspiracy case. If it's based in Florida, these are overt acts that occurred in Florida in conjunction with the raid. And so it becomes the kernel for Jason Quinones and Joe DiGenova and the team that's now investigating the...
7: By the way, don't mess with Joe DiGenova. Could I be honest? Let's be blunt here.
5: Don't mess with that guy.
7: I mean, number one, he's wickedly smart, and he is dogged in terms of... he's the first person I ever heard call Comey a crooked cop.
5: Yeah. And he understands it. Listen, he's out... I can't think of another person in American history who was a U.S. attorney, by the way, the U.S. attorney that took down Marion Barry, a special counsel and an independent counsel. And now he's back in the game again, handling this very important case. And what's great about Joe, he'll pursue a crime like a dog pursues a bone. But if he thinks someone isn't guilty of a crime, he's not going to bring a charge for political purposes. In fact, he said so in one of his independent counsel investigations. He wouldn't charge a person because even though there was a lot of clamoring in Washington for it, he's a straight shooter. He applies the law. He looks at the evidence, and then he does it. And I think that that's what this case, if it's going to have credibility, is going to require.
7: All right. So let's go. There's a lot to unpack here. Mm-hmm. First of all, you have the whole issue of whether or not there's equal application of our laws. Now, in the case of Hillary, top secret classified information on a server, yep. And then she erases it all, bleached it. Nobody had ever heard of the term before. At least I had not. Now the whole country knows what bleached it is. Although I am having sources telling me that the retrieval of those servers may have happened, and maybe that story may not be dead. John Solomon, if anybody would know if that's true, it would be you.
5: There is an effort to secure what we would call shadow copies of these servers that exist in the dark web. Basically, anything that you put online can be emulated over time.
7: An effort to secure, I'm not trying to be a jerk, effort to secure, because you're a friend of mine, yeah. Or they've been secured.
5: I don't, the last time I checked, which to be honest, is a few weeks ago now, they had not yet been secured, but they were in conversations with a friendly foreign power that would have images of some of the content or large amounts of the content that probably resided on those servers, because those servers, they cross transatlantic oceans. They get captured in little fragments on other people's servers, and they can be actually recreated with some very common technology today, AI technology that does that. And so there was a foreign power that's friendly to the United States that was in the process of doing that and then potentially offering it to the United States. When I last checked, which was honestly about 3-4 weeks ago, they had not been secured, but I'll make some calls and check it and see if they have been secured.
7: I love you can take, you know, you can give John Solomon a request and he'll investigate it for you. We really appreciate all your hard work. But there's a couple of differences here, because you have Hillary Clinton, top secret, classified information, no reasonable prosecutor would prosecute. You have Joe Biden, 4 separate locations, top secret, classified information, including next to his Corvette in his garage. But 4 separate locations. Nothing ever happened to either of them. There were no consequences to either of them. There were no raids of any property of theirs. And the one difference is the Presidential Records Act actually applied to Donald J. Trump. And you go into detail in your article about this very specific legal distinction here, because the president would often take documents up into his residence at the White House and declassify them to bring them up.
5: That's right. In fact, his office gave me that statement in 2022, and it appears that that's what Patty Stemler is referring to her in her memo. She said, hey, the president says he had the authority to classify these documents when he's still president. He did. So he's referring to that statement in 2022 that came on your show at the time that we got it. She is very concerned that the president declassified these documents and they went and treated him as a criminal and raided his home when he probably most likely had the right to possess those documents because they were previously declassified. And she asked, has anyone in the Office of Legal Counsel looked at that? And she also points out that a president doesn't have to follow the normal procedures. He can do things without having to do what a federal employee would have to do if they were declassifying a document. She understood the legal issues exactly right. The very legal issues that if Donald Trump ever went to trial on this, he would have prevailed on. But she's really worried about it. And what we don't see is any action after this. It's like this document falls into a black hole. She raises concerns and everybody just ignores it. And they keep pursuing the president, which is one of the themes of the decade of weaponization that we now see. People would raise a red flag. No one would listen. The IRS agents were raising a red flag about Hunter Biden. They got silenced. The FBI agents were raising a red flag about Mar-a-Lago and not having probable cause. They got ignored. Stemler writes this email saying, hey, he probably had the right to have these documents. She gets ignored. That is a concern. And the fact that it's systemic could lead to a charge that this is a part of a conspiracy, that you intentionally ignore the career expertise and violate the law, even though you're being warned what you're doing is wrong. And I think that is a very important piece of evidence. This is going to become smoking gun evidence in the hands of a Joe DiGenova.
7: This is why I had, and you were very kind to come down and do the podcast with Greg Jarrett. That's why we've had you on. That's why we had Dan Bongino. I love Dan. He's a close friend. That's why Kash Patel, who I think is doing a great job as the FBI director, that's why he's been on. That's why we're going to have on Todd Blanche, the attorney general. That's why we have Sarah Carter. We just dropped that podcast yesterday, and she's on the podcast. I'm not letting this go. Where does the grand conspiracy end up, John Solomon?
5: I think it ends up with a large series of indictments. I think what's happening right now, by the way, the Florida prosecutors were in Washington, D.C. today meeting with the attorney general, is that you break these into overt act buckets. This is an overt act that's part of a conspiracy. Each bucket gets individually investigated, and then you find out which ones turn out to be provable and true and which ones aren't, and then you begin to put together a case. I think, based on the reporting I've been doing, that the first overt acts that prosecutors and the FBI are now looking at predate the beginning of Crossfire Hurricane on July 31st, 2016. There are some activities before the summer of 2016 that are now on the horizon, now on the radar. There is some FBI OPR investigative documents that suggest that maybe some foreign powers were brought into a player to try to spy on the president or get dirt on the president earlier than the beginning of Crossfire Hurricane. So the conspiracy probably goes back to earlier 16 and continues all the way until the day the president takes the second oath of office. Remember what we learned in some of those Tulsi Gabbard documents, that they were still actively investigating the president in some of those
7: four. Unbelievable. Well, I've got to give props to you and credit to you. The amount of work that you have put into this over the last 11 years is unprecedented, and it would be, I will

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3: Accidents in Hillsborough County, northbound Nebraska Avenue at Sinclair Hills Road, westbound Fletcher at Dale Mabry. 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When a motorcycle is in motion, it's more than just a motorcycle. 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
0: All right, we've got a lot of ground to cover, not the least of which is, okay, remember they had a term wilding back in the day? Well, it's happening again. It's just not called that. And why don't they ever get a hold of all of the crime in Chicago? We'll examine that in detail after five officers were hurt this weekend. We'll have the president's cabinet meeting that we'll get to.

0: We'll look at the polls for the midterms with John McLaughlin and Matt Towery. And in the middle of all that, we'll get to your calls. 800-941-SHAWN if you want to be a part of the program. Quick break, right back. We'll continue. More on the other side, straight ahead. All right, everybody cares about health, wellness, fitness, nutrition, and so many of us are guessing our way through our health, guessing what foods to eat, what supplements to take, wondering why some things make us feel better than others. 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
1: 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It walks you right through. It's easy to do. 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
5: Guaranteed human.
6: Partly cloudy, very hot, 93 degrees. I'm Reed Shepherd, our top story. President Trump is congratulating Ken Paxton, who won the Texas Republican primary Tuesday for U.S. Senate. Paxton, the state attorney general, who picked up an endorsement from Trump last week, beat incumbent John Cornyn.
7: Last night was incredible. Not only Texas, but so many other places. And the numbers were fantastic. And they've really been that way for a year.
6: Trump posted on social media that Cornyn will remain his friend, and they will both watch Paxton become a respected, common-sense senator. Paxton will face Democrat James Tallarico in the November election. Trump, in his post, referred to Tallarico as Alfred E. Newman, Mad Magazine mascot. He also called him a mask-wearing, open-borders advocate who insults Jesus and doesn't eat meat. Captain who operated the Clearwater Ferry at the time of the deadly April 2025 crash has pleaded down from his misdemeanor charge. Captain Dennis Kimmerer was initially charged with a misdemeanor for violating navigation rules, specifically operating the ferry without a working stern light. In exchange for a lesser offense, Kimmerer entered a plea of no contest to a non-criminal infraction. He was ordered to pay a $500 fine plus court costs. One person, Jose Castro, was killed in that crash. 10 others were injured. Jeff Knight, the former owner of Janus Live, is scheduled to go on trial on felony charges in February of 2027. Governor DeSantis is calling state lawmakers back for a long-awaited session on property tax relief Monday.
8: DeSantis says his proposed constitutional amendment is a bottom-up approach aimed at longtime residents and better than across-the-board property tax cuts.
9: I'd rather focus on folks who are new homeowners, young people, Seniors on fixed income.
8: It begins by raising the homestead exemption to $250,000, then to $500,000. Transplants would have to wait 5 years to qualify. The amendment requires 60% support in each house of the legislature and 60% of voters. Gordon Bird, News Radio WFLA.
6: A Tallahassee judge has ruled on Florida's newly redrawn congressional maps. Leon County Circuit Judge Joshua Hawk says the new map will remain as is. Democratic state leader Representative Driscoll of Tampa was hoping for an injunction.
10: In the context of Donald Trump asking the Republicans to do just that, to help give him an unfair advantage, it just seems to me that everything about this map is illegal.
6: Common Cause and Equal Ground Education Fund, the plaintiffs in the case, are promising to appeal the ruling. In a posting on X, Governor DeSantis says, let's roll. With hurricane season now less than a week away, officials in Sarasota are celebrating the completion of a major renourishment project at Lido Beach. Thanks to the efforts of the U.S. Army Corps of Engineers, more than 300,000 cubic yards of sand helped to restore more than a mile of shoreline. Tampa Bay traffic and weather moments away. Our next news update in 30 minutes. I'm Reed Shepherd, News Radio, WFLA.
11: This is a Bloomberg Money Minute. Stocks have been fluctuating today on conflicting U.S.-Iran signals, with a bit of a tilt toward the positive now after a mixed picture for much of the day. Rising mortgage rates haunting investors a bit, though. Today, the Mortgage Bankers Association says the average rate on a 30-year fixed-rate loan rose again last week to 6.65%. That is the highest since last August. Apparently ahead of rivals JLL Real Estate, adopting AI use. It has now customized an AI tool powered by several large language models that employees can use, and JLL is testing AI agents to help with daily tasks. And Target is planning to evaluate store workers on how they greet, help, and engage with shoppers to make service more consistent. The retail chain says managers will use performance metrics, including quality of customer service, execution, reliability, and teamwork, to create a more structured set of guidelines. 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
12: Accidents in Hillsborough County could slow you down on the entrance ramp from Lois Ave to southbound 275, where the right lane is blocked. Southbound Dale Mabry Highway after Lutz Lake Fern Road, westbound Fletcher Avenue at Dale Mabry, and northbound Nebraska Avenue, US 41 at Sinclair Hills Road. Newport Richey crash, Little Road at Fox Hollow Drive. 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
13: Showers and storms are starting to develop across our inland areas, which will become more scattered through the course of our afternoon and evening hours. Our temperatures right now holding steady in the 90s, eventually falling to the 80s late tonight. Into the overnight hours, we're going to be seeing another round of showers, especially as we head into the early morning hours for our Thursday, as those showers will move in from the Gulf waters. Expect a 50% chance of scattered showers and storms tomorrow, mainly through the first half of our day, with afternoon highs in the upper 80s. I'm Axe Defender 8 meteorologist Zuleika Soler.
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0: this is our revenue plan, this would more than pay for our economic agenda. 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
7: A part of this extravaganza. So remember back many years ago, not that many, but a number of years ago, there were incidents all over the country, and they were referred to as wilding. And that's young kids just taking over streets and going crazy and hurting innocent people. Well, in a different form, I guess it's back. In this case, in Chicago, shouldn't be a shock to anybody. An 18-year-old driver hit with attempted murder charges for plowing into five Chicago police officers during this chaotic, quote, teen takeover, as they say. If you look at the video, we showed some of it on TV last night. I mean, these kids just running the streets and taking over everything. And they're violent, and a raft of other offenses, you know, for striking a group of officers trying to control the hundreds of teens who flooded South Loomis Street along Chicago's west side, according to police. Now, the teen driver ended up finally jumping the curb, crashing into a police car, a pole, and a fence. And anyway, a Plainfield resident who wasn't injured in the wreck was quickly taken into custody. Cops also finding a gun inside the car. In addition to attempted murder, Johnson was charged with five counts of aggravated battery with a deadly weapon, two counts of aggravated unlawful possession of a deadly weapon, criminal damage to government property. All five officers struck were transported to local hospitals, and they're in stable and hopefully now better condition than they were. I don't think they're in harm's way. However, let's go to NBC 5 Chicago, a report on this teen takeover.
8: But we are still awaiting official confirmation from Chicago police if any of those young people or if any officers were hurt this morning. We want to show you some new citizen video just into our newsroom of this large gathering. You can see just a sea of people there, most of them young, looking to be in their teens or early 20s. They're blocking portions of Loomis and Roosevelt. Now, later there were dozens of police officers on scene as well. We want to show you what our crews heard and witnessed as they arrived. Several gunshots and a crashed sedan in that area as well. That vehicle, along with police tape, remaining there for hours this morning. This large gathering happening just days after city leaders spoke about how to prevent such events from going out of control. Memorial Day weekend, the unofficial kickoff of summer. Here's Chicago Police Superintendent Larry Snelling on Thursday.
9: It's important to make sure that we're keeping them safe. They need guidance. They need leadership. And we all have to be there for them. And that's what we plan to do throughout this summer.
8: City leaders also spoke last week about working with social media companies where these large gatherings are often promoted. Now, as for this gathering, early this morning in University Village, the number 12 buses had to be rerouted in both directions because of that large police response. We are continuing to gather information on this. Please stay with us both here on the air and online.
7: All right, here to react and respond. And again, since 2009, we scroll the names of people shot and killed and murdered and victims of violent crime in Chicago. Names that nobody knows, names that nobody ever heard of. You know, look at our friend Gianna Caldwell and his younger brother, you know, doing nothing wrong, you know, shot, murdered in the streets of Chicago. And he can barely get anybody to lift a finger to help him find the perpetrators. It's just sad. So all lives don't really matter. In many cases, these are black lives. They don't really matter to the left. We've been scrolling their names because they do matter to me. They do matter to us. They do matter to anybody with a heart and a conscience and a soul. We believe every human being was created by God, and yet nobody pays attention unless they can weaponize it and politicize it. We welcome back to the program Chicago Alderman Raymond Lopez, and also joining us is Gino Young. He is a young African-American conservative author, educator, whistleblower from Chicago. He wrote a book, Sex, Drugs, and Illiteracy, The Death of Education in America, which, by the way, is an understatement. Welcome both of you to the program. Gino, you're new to the show. Let me bring you in first. I like the title of your book. I like where you stand. Is there anything I just said in the lead up to this that is wrong? I've been scrolling names that nobody ever heard of or cares about. Many minorities that are shot and killed. And if they can't politicize it, weaponize it, why bother talking about it?
5: You know, everything you said, Mr. Hannity, was exactly correct. And thank you so much for having me on. I've been watching your show for many years, since I was in my early 20s. And in 2019, my little cousin, his name was Zacchaeus Battle, was shot and killed in Inglewood. And I believe one night you scrolled his name. It got no coverage. No one talked about it. And to this day, his murder remains unsolved. And it takes people like you highlighting this night after night. But this is what the media, this is what they won't cover. And I saw this, you know, I've lived it. And I saw it, and I wrote about it, and I documented it extensively in my book, Sex, Drugs, and Illiteracy, The Death of Education in America. You know, there's a direct parallel between what we saw on our streets this weekend and what's going on in the home. There's a breakdown in the home. The mother is overwhelmed. The father is nowhere around. There's no standards, no accountability. Then you go out in the streets. We have a derelict mayor here in Chicago. We have an inept governor that will not support our police. Again, no accountability. Then we fast forward to the classroom, which is where I come into play as a substitute teacher. And in the classrooms, I'm telling you, the teachers are overwhelmed, and the administrators and administrations are not instituting or stipulating any modicum of decorum or discipline anywhere to be found. And then I come into the classroom. Now, full disclosure, I come from a very strong parental background. My father was a Chicago police officer for many, many years. He worked at CHA, Chicago Housing Authority, in the infamous projects. And I come from a very strong background as far as discipline. So I come in the classroom as a 28-year-old young black male, and I say, no, you're not going to be running around. You're not going to be fighting. You're not going to be throwing stuff. You're not going to be swearing in my room and speaking like you're on the 79th Street. And I get reported to HR, and I become a pariah in the school. I worked at Hillcrest High School in Country Club Hills, Illinois, which is about 10 minutes from Chicago, and then Tinley Park High School, which is about 15 minutes. At Tinley Park High School, they sent me down to HR because they said I was writing up too many children and I was rubbing people the wrong way in the dean's office by trying to institute order in an orderless system. So it's just a breakdown across the board, and I documented it extensively. And it's just so unfortunate because there's no order in the streets, there's no order in the home, there's no order in the school, and then it's no surprise where you, how you get this Frankenstein monster that we saw metastasize on our streets this weekend. It's absolutely disgusting and disgraceful, and you know, I wrote about it in my book, but I've lived it as well, and it's so unfortunate.
7: Chicago Alderman Raymond Lopez has been a voice in the wilderness on all of this, and I mean, do any of your fellow elected officials seem to even give a rip?
10: Well, thank you, Sean, for having me. Yes, we are finally starting to see some of my fellow aldermen and other elected officials standing up to say, what do we need to do? What can we do now? You know, the problem is, as Gio mentioned, and as you have rightfully mentioned, since 2009, the politicians of this city and state have ignored the innocent victims on our streets. This weekend, we had 36 people shot in Chicago, Memorial Day weekend, the official start of summer. And yet the mayor, the media, their allies all up and down the far and extreme left are applauding themselves, saying, oh, this is the safest Memorial Day ever. No one was intentionally killed this weekend.
7: What does that mean, nobody was intentionally killed, when 36 people are shot? By the way, I didn't include the last day. You're right. I was just talking about the Saturday and Sunday numbers. It's 36. You are correct.
10: So we need to put the pressure, keep common sense at the forefront, and what we're looking at even right now is finally a shift to start holding some of the parents accountable, because these parents are letting their kids go wilding, as you mentioned. That's what it was referred to during the George Floyd era. Now they call them urban outdoor events that are being organized through social media. And we have to put a stop to that.
7: Alderman, hang on a second. If kids are rioting in the street and taking over the streets and terrorizing innocent people, what do they call it?
10: Urban outdoor events.
7: Urban outdoor events. Let's go to an urban outdoor event, ladies and gentlemen. Bring your children. Go ahead.
10: So that's what publicizing on TikTok, and they have adults that are doing this. And yet we have the opportunity in March here in Chicago to hold parents accountable for what their kids are going out doing at midnight, 3 a.m. when they're setting Lower Wacker Drive on fire so they could do donuts for their TikTok fame. The progressive and socialist allies of Mayor Johnson voted it down. They said we were weaponizing the law and becoming fascist, trying to criminalize parenting. When all we're
7: this is the same thing. I mean, you know, under Biden-Harris Mayorkas, we let in all of these unvetted illegals from over 200 countries. We know 12 million that they let in. We don't know how many gotaways got in. We do know many of the people came from countries with known terror ties. We know there are known terrorists in the U.S., likely sleeper cells, here today and now. They've let in murderers, rapists, child molesters, other violent criminals, gang members, cartel members. And, Gino, nobody in the Democratic Party seems to care. And then if Donald Trump, ICE, or the Department of Homeland Security tries to remove these criminals to make our streets more safe and secure, you see the reaction. I don't understand the mindset. I'll never understand the mindset.
5: And, you know, sir, I don't understand it either. It's disgusting and disgraceful. We need the president. I was on with Lara Trump a couple of months ago, and I told her, you know, she asked me if I could send a message to President Trump. What do I say? I would say, Mr. President, we need you in Chicago. If you think the issues as far as fraud and different things like that Nick Shirley found in Minneapolis are bad, we're 6.3 times larger here in Chicago. We need federal intervention here, and we need it in our schools as well, because one thing I found quite interesting is that they're now placing children into classes that they don't belong. You know, AP classes and special needs classes, to get increase more funding, they're placing children into those classes that don't belong there. So now the children who need that help aren't getting it. And, you know, and the streets, it's just a disgrace. In your neighborhood, you walk around and you don't even feel, you know, I don't remember my neighborhood looking like this. I don't remember these issues happening when I was a kid. Not too long ago, you know, downtown, that was like the golden area. Nothing bad happened really downtown. But now we're seeing these wildings, and it's disgraceful. And it, like I said, it's all a parallel. It goes right back to the home, and it goes back to the schools as well, because the children are taught that there's no accountability. But there is some deeply disturbing and frankly demonic things going on in these classrooms that parents just don't know about. And this isn't a Chicago issue. It isn't a black issue. It isn't a white issue. It's everywhere. I don't care who you are, where you come from. Your child is but one school administration change away from destruction. And parents need to be made aware everywhere.
7: All right, quick break. Right back. More with Chicago Alderman Raymond Lopez and Gino Young, a young African-American conservative author and education whistleblower in Chicago. He wrote a book, Sex, Drugs, and Illiteracy, The Death of Education in America, as we talk about this insane incident this weekend that resulted in 5 police officers in Chicago going to a hospital.
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7: 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Now, through that commitment, the foundation created Veterans Villages that stand as a beacon of hope for those who have sacrificed everything for our nation. 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
13: Accidents in Hillsborough County to let you know about: westbound Fletcher Avenue at Dale Mabry, northbound Nebraska Avenue at Sinclair Hills Road, and southbound Dale Mabry after Lutz Lake Fern. Accident on the northbound Suncoast Parkway after Van Dyke is on the left shoulder. 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
7: We continue with Chicago Alderman Raymond Lopez. Gino Young is back with us. He wrote the book, Sex, Drugs, and Illiteracy. He's also an education whistleblower. I'm going to make a prediction, and I hope to God I'm wrong, but I'm going to tell you, you're going to be on this program, Gino, And they're not going to like the fact that you're so outspoken, and they're going to try and get rid of you. And when they do, you'll have an army behind you to defend you, and it probably will lead to bigger, greater things in your life, because I think there's a calling on you to help these young people. Alderman, I mean, you look at somebody like Gino, and then you hear these stories. I've had it with all government schools. We spend more per capita than any other country, industrialized country on earth, with the worst results. And nobody thinks out of the box. Like, I love this new alpha school that they have. Kids spend 2 hours core curriculum. The rest of their day, they are learning computers and AI and following where their interest takes them, which to me is the core, you know, Latin derivative meaning of education, to bring forth from within.
10: Sadly, we know that education, especially in democratic run cities and states, it's not about actually teaching these children the basics, the reading, writing, arithmetic, or even knowing how to generally think for themselves. It's all about indoctrination. We have a multi-billion dollar indoctrination scheme here in many of the blue states, and especially here in the city of Chicago, where we spend nearly $36,000 per student in a huge system of nearly 300,000 children, and 80% of them can't read at grade level.
7: But it's so pathetic. Well, you know, look, thank God for people like you. Thank God for people like Gino. Hopefully, you know, the people in Chicago will wake up. Hopefully they will vote in people that believe in law and order and safety and security and a good education for their kids. Although the odds of this happening with the current leadership are probably zero, but I'm not trying to say you shouldn't try. I think you have to defeat them at the ballot box. Chicago Alderman Raymond Lopez, thank you. Gino Young, thank you. We appreciate your efforts, both of you. Listen, for a lot of people, they're struggling financially. 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
19: Partly cloudy, 90 degrees. I'm Reed Shepard. Our top story. Governor DeSantis is calling state lawmakers back for a long-awaited session on property tax relief that's set to begin on Monday.
20: DeSantis says his proposed constitutional amendment is a bottom-up approach aimed at longtime residents and better than across-the-board property tax cuts.
21: I'd rather focus on folks who are new homeowners, young people, seniors on fixed income.
20: It begins by raising the homestead exemption to $250,000, then to $500,000. Transplants would have to wait 5 years to qualify. The amendment requires 60% support in each house of the legislature and 60% of voters. Gordon Bird, News Radio WFLA.
19: Democrats are crying foul as a judge has refused to block Florida's new congressional map that they claim heavily favors Republicans. Barry University's Sean Foreman says Debbie Wasserman Schultz is getting flack for running in District 20, which is historically won by an African American.
0: What she is doing is using her seniority and her clout and her political connections to jump to the top of the field in that Democratic primary.
19: Some are going as far as calling her an occupier. Five black candidates are running for the seat, including former Two Live Crew rapper Luke Campbell. Wasserman Schultz's district was split into more Republican-friendly areas. Citrus County commissioners have okayed a one-year moratorium on any future proposals for an AI data center within the county, but it does not include plans for a center that would take up about 1,300 acres along County Road 491 at the Holder Industrial Park. That proposal was on the books before this week's vote. Commissioner Jeff Kennard says a permanent moratorium would probably get the county sued.
1: We are looking to put forward an ordinance, or hopefully an ordinance comes before us that protects, as I've said in numerous emails to this point, protects the environment, protects our residents, protects our way of life.
19: Kennard says the county's best defense is legislation with very strict guardrails. I'm Reed Shepherd, News Radio, WFLA.
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13: Tampa crash, southbound 75 after US 301 is in the right lane. There's stop-and-go traffic from Fletcher Avenue, 20-minute delays, and an accident on westbound Fletcher at Dale Mabry. 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
27: Showers and storms are starting to develop across our inland areas, which will become more scattered through the course of our afternoon and evening hours. Our temperatures right now holding steady in the 90s, eventually falling to the 80s late tonight. Into the overnight hours, we're going to be seeing another round of showers, especially as we head into the early morning hours for our Thursday, as those showers will move in from the Gulf waters. Expect a 50% chance of scattered showers and storms tomorrow, mainly through the first half of our day, with afternoon highs in the upper 80s. I'm Axe Offender 8 meteorologist Zuleika Soler.
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7: All right, 25 now till the top of the hour. It's 800-941-SEAN if you want to be a part of the program. If you own your own business, before you can even open the doors to that business, you need, by law, certain insurances. 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It's worse than dealing with the healthcare system, to be very blunt with you. And then you have no earthly clue what is in the policy. Now, an agent will tell you this is covered and that is covered, and how many of us know people that make a claim with an insurance agency, and then all of a sudden they say, oh, I'm sorry, that is not covered by your plan. because nobody ever reads an insurance policy. 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
7: All right, the results are in. And John Cornyn, after, 18, elections, has lost. He lost to the Attorney General, Ken Paxton, who will now go up against radical leftist James Tallarico. We've been chronicling his insanity. Let's play Cornyn from last night and what he had to say in conceding to Ken Paxton, and also to his credit, saying that he endorsed Ken Paxton.
2: Tonight, we've come up short in this primary runoff. You know, a few years ago, I had a friend of mine say, you know what makes God laugh? He said, when we make plans. I've spent most of my time in the Senate building the Republican Party in Texas and in the U.S. Senate, and I've always supported the Republican ticket, and I intend to do so again in this general election. I've said throughout this race that I trust the voters of Texas, and they've made their decision, and I must respect it.
7: Now, if you look at the Cook Report, they now say this is an advantage for Democrats. Let me tell you, that is a crock. I don't believe it at all. The vegan or vegetarian or whatever he is, Tallarico, who claim that there are six biological sexes. By the way, you may want to play at home. Maybe if anybody listening to this program knows what the six are, please call and tell us, because I have no earthly idea. You know, once I get beyond male and female, I have no idea what the other six are. The other four are. I have no idea. He has advocated for abortion care. Get this. For transgender people. He has accused white people of spreading racism everywhere they go, claimed that God is non-binary, and said that he wanted to put a giant welcome mat at our southern border. This is in the state of Texas, by the way. And the list goes on. I can keep going. You know, it's as nuts as this guy Graham Planter in Maine. Anyway, I think the Democrats' biggest challenge as we head into this midterm election year, and the reason they have the lowest polling numbers they've ever had, in large part, is because they are radicalized. And from Mamdani to AOC and the Squad and Bernie Sanders campaigning with Graham Platner in Maine and Elizabeth Warren supporting him, you know, the guy with the Nazi tattoo, the guy with all his baggage as well. This is the party. Now, there are no mainstream Democrats that are willing to take on the radicals that rule this party, because they know that they will be deposed of their high ranking positions. Don't ever expect Chuckie Schumer, Hakeem Jeffries, minority leaders in name only to ever challenge them. Anyway, here to weigh in on this and the latest polling numbers, we have our friends, John McLaughlin, with McLaughlin and Associates, Matt Towery, Insider Advantage. We'll share some of the polling in a minute of both of them. Thank you both for being in the program. Matt Towery, start with you. I don't think what ultimately will define the outcome of the midterms has happened yet, meaning what happens in Iran, what happens with gas prices, what happens ultimately with the economy as the president's policies now begin to take effect.
3: Yeah, I don't either. I do think that it's pretty common knowledge, and the president acknowledges it today, that Iran is trying to just continue to kick the can and kick the can and kick the can. There will reach a point at which, if the can kicking continues, it will have an effect on the midterms. It hasn't reached that point yet. I will tell you, we did a poll, Sean, over the weekend when the president stayed at the White House and was, you know, firmly involved in these negotiations. And the president's approval on the war was pretty bad, pretty much what every other poll showed. As we moved to the weekend and the president was more active, the numbers started to come up. When the president took military action, limited indeed, in Iran, his numbers really came up. And so the approval for his conduct of the war at the conclusion of the poll indicated to me that the public wants to see him take action. And I believe that he is running out of time not to take action. If he does so within a certain period of time and this thing gets resolved, it may well be, Robert Kahaly has this theory of Trafalgar. And he may, I haven't believed him, but I'm beginning to think he might be right. And that is that not only will Iran not be an issue, but the president may be able, and the Republicans might be able to campaign with that victory there, securing the nuclear material, ending the threat from Iran. That could become a major point for re-election, an election, and that's mean that for the Republicans, and for the Republicans holding on to the Senate and the House, something that no one is thinking about right now.
7: John McLaughlin, let's get your thoughts on it.
4: I agree with Matt, because we've had numbers. I mean, for the last two previous months, we polled whether people support or oppose President Trump using the military to stop Iran from getting nuclear weapons. And they last month they did 52-40. This month it's 48-41. But again, that was before he took the action. He was doing the ceasefire. But last month's numbers, when we said, were, and this is 1,000 likely voters. Not people, you know, not, it's modeled after actual turnouts, not these fake polls like the Washington Post have only 29% Trump voters when we got 50. But we had 59% of the likely voters saying that the actions that he took against Iran are warranted and justified, 59-32, and that we should finish the job 60-30. The majority of Americans agree with that. And when you asked them if Iran had nuclear weapons, would they use it against the United States and our allies? 61% of all voters said they would, only 20 said no. So the American public wants this resolved. They don't want this going on another 47 years. And Donald Trump has done it where, you know, God bless him, it's been with a minimal a loss of life or danger to our. We have men and women who are really brave, sacrificing, you know, not just putting their lives on the line, but they've been out, you know, in some of these boats for a year. They're out there in these aircraft carriers. They're missing their family and friends, but they are sacrificing to win this because we don't want to go through for another 47 years where Iranian terrorists are killing Americans, thousands of Americans, whether it's Iraq or Afghanistan or other parts of the Middle East. So Donald Trump is trying to stop them. He stopped them right at the verge where they would have had 11 nuclear weapons last year. They were at the verge of having 11 nuclear weapons that they could use against the United States and our allies. And they are launching missiles right now as we speak during this conflict. They are launching missiles at Americans in our bases and at our ships. And these guys are terrorists. They're bad guys, and Trump needs to beat them.
7: The president, Matt Towery, has a 100% record in this primary season in terms of endorsements. And that means for the Senate, that means for Congress and other positions. Bill Cassidy, incumbent, defeated Louisiana. Tom Massie, incumbent, Kentucky, defeated there. Last night, John Cornyn, incumbent, defeated in the great state of Texas. That's a pretty good track record. And what is the message that other elected officials should take out of that?
3: Well, I'll give you a specific message to the U.S. Senate and their leadership. Straighten up and get in line. They left Washington, D.C. in a tantrum because the president had added some additional fund to help those who'd been victims of lawfare. They use that as an excuse.
7: And by the way, Todd Blanche told me not a penny's going to President Trump, although they did release the tax returns illegally of every Trump family member and every Trump entity, but putting that aside.
3: Yeah, exactly. And, you know, put that aside. You know, that's a small blip on the radar screen. What they were really doing was throwing a tantrum because Trump had endorsed Cornyn's opponent. What they need to wake up and understand is that the Republicans realize something they don't, and that is if the Democrats get into office, if they get the Senate, rule job number one will be nuke the filibuster. That will be number one. And the fact that the Republicans in the Senate said, well, we have certain Republicans who won't do it, and they're not able to. Look, a leader of the Senate has all types of power. He can take people off committee chairmanships. He can make sure money doesn't go to certain states. We have Lisa Murkowski, who received a fortune from the RNC, money that should have gone to candidates who were on the verge of winning. She received money from the RNC last time to get reelected in Alaska. She won't lift a finger on this issue. She and every other Republican had better get in line, because the Republicans who vote, the people who are making these decisions, cannot stand the way they are operating.
7: You know, a lot of these people, John McLaughlin, forget it's a team sport. And when you're playing a team sport, that doesn't mean you always get the batting position that you'd like in the order or the position that you want to play. It's where the coach puts you. And if you're 80%, you know, in agreement with somebody, they're not your enemy. They're your friend. Reagan told us that. And it's frustrating to me that so many people, Republicans, we know what the Democrats will do. Everything Matt said, they will nuke the filibuster. They'll pack the courts. They'll make D.C. and Puerto Rico states. They'll do anything to maintain power. And they're not even being shy or trying to hide it.
4: Well, you know, we did the polling for the Trump Super PAC to beat Thomas Massie. And the reason we did was because when we needed a vote, when Donald Trump needed a vote with him to stop the Democrat tax increase and to vote for tax cuts, he wasn't there. When he needed them to vote to fund the wall, he wasn't there. He would bail out on key votes that we needed. And, you know, in the meantime, he'd been in Congress for 14 years. He had a following. When we first started polling, he was ahead in the polls. But Ed Gallrein beat him by double digits because the voters were educated to the fact that he's been voting against not just Donald Trump, who's the leader of our movement, but voted against the majority of Republicans who sent Thomas Massie to Congress. And as Matt was talking about, with the Save America Act, Ken Paxton had said when they came out of the primary, if Cornyn gets it passed, he would drop out. The Save America Act requires proof of citizenship, voter ID. We'd have honest elections. It's one of Trump's top priorities. Last month when we polled it, 56% of all Americans said it's more important to pass the Save America Act. Only 28% said it's more important to save the filibuster. Americans want honest elections, and John Cornyn couldn't get it done. There's something about, and there's a gap. Our latest poll has Trump with a 48 job approval, 47 disapprove. And in the meantime, Republicans are only at 42% in generic ballot. Democrats are at 46. We were ahead last year. The Republicans in Washington are forgetting Trump's not on the ballot in November, but you need his voters to go win. And if the Republicans in Washington don't wake up and start passing more of the items we need, whether it's another reconciliation package with a pro-growth agenda, whether it's making sure that ICE can operate around the country to deport criminal illegal aliens, whether it's making sure that we have honest elections, if we don't get things done for the majority of Americans, they won't be there to vote for Republicans, and you will get a lunatic like Tallarico elected, who believes in six genders, that God is non-binary.
7: And you know what the six are? I have no idea.
4: Yeah, no, I don't.
7: Matt knows. Matt follows this stuff closely.
3: Matt has no clue.
7: All right, quick break. More with our pollsters, John McLaughlin, Matt Towery on the other side. Our toll-free number is 800-941-SEAN as we continue.
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13: Tampa crash, southbound 275 at Howard on Armenia in the left lane. Southbound 75 after US 301, right lane blocked. 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When a motorcycle is in motion, it's more than just a motorcycle. 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

0: final thoughts from John McLaughlin, McLaughlin and Associates, Matt Towery, Insider Advantage. Real quickly, yes or no, are you worried about these Senate races in Georgia, North Carolina, Maine? Are you worried about Iowa? Are you worried about Tallarico in Texas or any other state for Republicans? Quickly, what states, Matt, are you worried about?
1: Georgia, North Carolina. I think that Susan Collins survives. I'm not overly worried about Texas, but I am very concerned about North Carolina, and it's going to be tough to beat John Ossoff in Georgia.
0: Roy Cooper has never lost a statewide election in North Carolina. John, any states you're worried about?
2: I'm very worried about that, but you've got Mike Rogers in Michigan who could beat El Sayed and the other Democrats, so we got to make sure he wins. And then they have a shot with Sununu in New Hampshire, so those would be pickups that we need. And Tallarico in Texas, the more voters learn about him, the safer Ken Paxton's going to
0: be. He's not winning Texas. No way. I don't see it.
2: No. If he does, we're in big trouble. But
0: if he does, we're doomed. Let's be honest about it. Anyway, Matt Towery, John McLaughlin, appreciate both of you. The president had a cabinet meeting and took questions from the press earlier. I think it's worth playing a lot of this. We'll do that after the news at the top of the hour. Want to remind you, you know, Israel now is fighting for its very survival. This is a very sensitive time. You see these cluster bombs that have been fired in again and again. Lebanon, Hezbollah, and Iran. The Iranians have fired in these cluster bombs, densely populated areas. You have people that are in desperate need of humanitarian assistance, and that means food and water and shelter and clothing and medicines. Well, that's where our friends at the International Fellowship of Christians and Jews comes in. Because of your generosity, they are able to provide these needs. They even have mobile medical clinics for the elderly, people that can't leave their homes, but they can't do any of this great work, humanitarian work, without your help and assistance. Now, they also want your prayers. They have a website. 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
6: Guaranteed human.
7: Mostly sunny, 90 degrees. I'm Reed Shepard, our top story. Governor DeSantis is calling lawmakers back to Tallahassee next week for another special session, this time on property tax reform. The governor says his proposed amendment would start by raising the homestead exemption to $250,000, which he says would remove property taxes for 60% of Florida residents. Lawmakers would then phase in the elimination of homestead property taxes.
8: When you raise to $500,000 limit, that's 92% of all Florida residents would be tax-free.
7: Businesses, second homes, and non-residents wouldn't get the higher exemption, and new residents would have to wait 5 years to qualify. The amendment would require 60% support in the State House and Senate, then 60% support by voters in November. A judge refuses to block Florida's new congressional map. Critics claim heavily favors Republicans.
9: Democrats are crying foul, saying the new map means more Republicans will take office. Barry University's Sean Foreman says it's also leading to some in-party fighting. Debbie Wasserman Schultz is getting flack for running in District 20, which is historically black.
10: Florida Republicans caused Democrats to have this dilemma, cut their potential seats from 8 down to 4.
9: Five black candidates are running for the seat, including former Two Live Crew rapper Luke Campbell. Wasserman Schultz's district was split into more Republican-friendly areas. Wendy Grossman, Miami.
7: With hurricane season now less than a week away, officials in Sarasota are celebrating the completion of a major renourishment project at Lido Beach. Thanks to the efforts of the U.S. Army Corps of Engineers, more than 300,000 cubic yards of sand from New Pass helped to restore more than a mile of shoreline. Sarasota Mayor Debbie Trice says the 2024 hurricanes accelerated the beach's natural erosion.
11: Over time, the wind and the rain moves the sand and wears it away from the beach. And then when we had hurricanes Milton and Helene, it moved even more sand.
7: The project was completed through a federally funded partnership between the city and the Corps of Engineers. It's designed to help reduce storm impacts as we enter another season. After 6 years of construction, the Howard Franklin Bridge project is finally nearing completion. With the opening of the northbound express lanes to Tampa this week, resident engineer Austin Peterson says,
12: it's an awesome feeling to be able to deliver this project, to be able to have, know that we are improving the transportation network for our area.
7: Also, a heads up for drivers as the Courtney Campbell Causeway will close once again starting at 10 p.m. Detours have been set up. The causeway will reopen at 5 a.m. tomorrow. And dozens of people are facing charges after a weekend crackdown on drunk driving in Hillsboro. Sheriff's Office says 36 people were arrested for driving under the influence over the holiday weekend. Tampa Bay traffic and weather moments away. Our next news update in 30 minutes. I'm Reed Shepard, News Radio WFLA.
9: This is a Bloomberg Money Minute. Stocks have been fluctuating today on conflicting U.S.-Iran signals, with a bit of a tilt toward the positive now after a mixed picture for much of the day. Rising mortgage rates haunting investors a bit, though. Today, the Mortgage Bankers Association says the average rate on a 30-year fixed-rate loan rose again last week to 6.65%. That is the highest since last August. Apparently ahead of rivals JLL Real Estate, adopting AI use. It has now customized an AI tool powered by several large language models that employees can use, and JLL is testing AI agents to help with daily tasks. And Target is planning to evaluate store workers on how they greet, help, and engage with shoppers to make service more consistent. The retail chain says managers will use performance metrics, including quality of customer service, execution, reliability, and teamwork, to create a more structured set of guidelines. 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
14: Tampa accident, southbound 275 at Howard and Armenia Avenue in the left lane. And another is on southbound 75 after US 301, right lane blocked. We've got delays from Fletcher Avenue there. Accident on northbound Nebraska at Sinclair Hills Road has two right lanes blocked. And then northbound Suncoast Parkway after Van Dyke, accident on the left shoulder. Carrollwood, westbound Fletcher at Dale Mabry, westbound Hillsborough Ave after Hanley. In town and country. Amy Snyder, News Radio, WFLA.
15: Showers and storms are starting to develop across our inland areas, which will become more scattered through the course of our afternoon and evening hours. Our temperatures right now holding steady in the 90s, eventually falling to the 80s late tonight. Into the overnight hours, we're going to be seeing another round of showers, especially as we head into the early morning hours for our Thursday, as those showers will move in from the Gulf waters. Expect a 50% chance of scattered showers and storms tomorrow, mainly through the first half of our day, with afternoon highs in the upper 80s. I'm Axe Offender 8 meteorologist Zuleika Soler.
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7: All right, news roundup and information overload hour. Here's our toll-free telephone number if you want to be a part of the program. It's 800-941-SEAN if you want to join us. The president had a very, very critical and important cabinet meeting today. I love the fact that he televises it. Then he took questions from the press, but a wide variety of issues, from the economy to
0: Cuba to Venezuela to Iran. I mean, it ran the gamut. I think it's important that everybody hear this. Let me play the actual meeting part, and then we'll get to some of the Q&A that he had with the legacy media mob that's coming up straight ahead as well. Let me play that first.
3: A few words to say to you that I think will be helpful. Last night was incredible. Not only Texas, but so many other places. The numbers were fantastic. And they've really been that way for a year. If you look, hundreds of people won, and almost nobody didn't win. So, but last night was very, very powerful. So I'm thrilled to welcome everyone to the 12th cabinet meeting of our administration, and we're doing something that no administration's ever done. We're always letting the press join us because we're very open and transparent. We like the word transparent, but we're more transparent than any administration in history. No, to the best of my knowledge, press has never been invited ever to a cabinet meeting for any reason at all. And it's an honor to have you. This team has achieved more than most other administrations achieve in 8 years. We took the most dangerous, unsafe, violent, and open border in the world. Anywhere in the world, there's no border like the border we had. And created the most secure border in the history of our country. We had no people, 12 months now, no people reported in the last 12 months came in illegally. Zero illegal aliens admitted to the United States in the last 12 months. And those charts are made by, you would say, politically unfriendly people. And the reason they don't come in is because nobody comes up, because they know that they're going to be turned away. And if they get in, they're going to be moved out right away. So it's been zero. You're the one that you do the reports. I'm actually surprised by the number, because I don't know how it can be zero, but they say it's zero for the last 12 months. In 2025, we achieved the largest drop in the murder rate ever recorded. So the murder rate was quite high, and we achieved the largest drop in the murder rate ever recorded to the lowest level in 125 years. That's the year 1900. And that's despite the fact that many people came in from prisons and from very rough countries and from mental institutions and from lots of other places, drug dealers. Others, they came in illegally during the Biden administration. We've gotten many of them out, but we still have some that we're looking for, quite a few that we're still looking for, but we've gotten over 11,888 murderers were allowed into our country. We've gotten a lot of them out. We've gotten some. We put them in jail. We don't even trust the country to send them because they'll come back in maybe. We put them in jail. 11,888 murders, more than half of which have committed more than one murder. That's what they allowed in. They can never be forgotten for the horrible things they've done to this country. Fentanyl coming across our border is now down by 61%. 61%. And coming in by water, by sea, by ocean, is down 97%. Can you imagine? Thanks to our Republican majorities in Congress, we passed the largest tax cuts in American history. All Democrats voted against the tax cuts, putting more money in Americans' pockets. This year, the typical family got tax refunds of nearly almost close to $5,000. The stock market has set 68 all-time record highs since the election. So 68 days, we hit all-time highs. We're right there now. And the average 401k, and that's despite the conflict. I don't call it a war, I call it a conflict. Despite the conflict with Venezuela, who no longer has a Navy, no longer has an Air Force, no longer has a lot of people that were leading the country into very bad places. Their leadership is gone. Their second rung leadership is gone. We're dealing with half of their third, because half of their third is gone, too. The average 401k is up almost $30,000 since I took office. So the Americans are benefiting working today. We have the most working, and we have 401ks at their all-time high. Highest they've ever been. And that goes along with the stock market, which is the highest it's ever been. Under my most favored nation agreements, this is something that I wish the media would talk about, because to me it's one of the biggest things ever to happen in our country, certainly as to medical, anything having to do with medical. Because drug prices, we're delivering record-setting discounts on prescription drugs with price differences of 400, 500, and even 600% at the TrumpRx.gov. We recently added nearly 1,000 low-cost low-cost generics to the website. So we have drugs down 400, 500, 600%. Now you could say 80, 90, 70, 60, 50% if you want. There are two ways. It depends on the way you ask the question. But a pill that would sell in Germany or in, let's say, in London for $10 was selling for here for $130. And I got the countries to all agree, otherwise they would have had to pay big tariffs. I didn't want to go into it, but I had some very interesting discussions. They said vehemently no, and then when I said, that's all right, we're going to charge you 50% tariff on everything you sell into America, they said, well, like we said, we'll say yes. And every single country agreed, and every drug company agreed. So we have most favored nations. So we were paying the highest drug prices in the world. Now we're paying the lowest drug prices in the world. So that pill that I talked about would go from $10 to $20. The world is bigger than the U.S. Hard to believe, but it's true. So it's not like you cut it in the middle. You just had to go up a little bit. But a little bit is a doubling of a price. So a little bit's a lot. So the pill would go from $10 to $20. And we'd go from $130 to $20. Think of that. So we would get, if you remember, some of you were at the news conference I had in my first term where I got the prices down 1/8 of a percent, 1/4, 1/8 of a percent my first term. And I was so proud of it because prices, drug prices hadn't come down in 28 years and I was the first one to do it. But now I'm getting them down, not 1/8 of a percent, I'm getting them down 400, 500, 600. Or if you want to use it a different way, you could say 70%, 80%, 90%, 50%. Nobody's ever seen anything like it. And I got that through, well, everybody knew it was taking place, but we paid the highest prices anywhere in the world. Now we're paying the lowest prices anywhere in the world. And the press refuses to write about it. I think it's the biggest thing in, for healthcare. You know, so much of it is prescription drug prices and drug prices. And with them coming down, the healthcare is going to come down very substantially. We recently added nearly 1,000 low-cost generics, too, as I said. And that's, you know, 1,000 drugs. And it's all on, and it's this was not given by me. This was given by Dr. Oz and Bobby, and I, you know, wasn't sure whether or not I loved the idea. But they said, we want to use TrumpRx.gov is what it is, and it's the hottest site, I think, anywhere on the planet, from what I understand, Bobby, right? It's really great. People are calling up, and they're buying drugs for a fraction, for literally a fraction of the price. And it should be the biggest story. And on that alone, we should win the midterms. On that alone, we should win the midterms. But the press doesn't talk about it. It's the biggest thing to happen in the drug industry ever, maybe. Ever. And the press doesn't even want to write stories about it. We made the largest ever investment in U.S. military, $1 trillion, and we're asking actually for $1.5 trillion for the coming year. And we have the strongest military anywhere in the world, as you know. You saw what we did with Venezuela. That worked out very quickly. And we're doing really equally as well with, but again, people don't want to write about it, with Iran. Iran is very much intent. They want very much to make a deal. So far, they haven't gotten there. We're not satisfied with it, but now we will be. We will be either that or we'll have to just finish the job. But their Navy is gone, as I've said 1,000 times. Their Navy is gone. Their Air Force is gone. Everything's gone, and they're negotiating on fumes. But we'll see what happens. Maybe we have to go back and finish it. Maybe we don't. Right now, I mean, you can speak to Steve Witkoff and Jared. They're doing a good job, but right now I think it looks like they want to just make a deal. They want to, I don't think they have a choice. They're just going back to the internet because they're getting clobbered. Their economy is in free fall. They have 250% inflation. Their money has no value. Their whole economic system is broken down. They thought they were going to outweigh me, you know. We'll outweigh him. He's got the midterms. I don't care about the midterms. Look what happened last night. That was the prelude to the midterms. People understand it. They know that, very simple, Iran cannot have a nuclear weapon. I'm doing that for the world. I'm not doing it just for us. And we've had great support from other nations, by the way. We don't need it at all, but we've had great support from other nations. The problem is you always get the support when you don't need it. When you need it, you don't get the support. With Operation Epic Fury, our warriors are ensuring that the world's number one state sponsor of terror, never obtains a nuclear weapon, and they won't. Another man doing a fantastic job, I think we all agree, is Marco. You're all over the place, right? I watched you last night in three different locations. So tell us about Iran.
1: Well, first of all, the bottom line is Iran's never going to have a nuclear weapon. And if recent events have done anything, is just remind us once again that they are the world's leading sponsor of terrorism. And they can never have a nuclear weapon. Now, the president's preference, Mr. President, your preference has told us repeatedly, is always to negotiate these things and to figure out if you can have agreements. Diplomacy is always the first option. And we continue to work on that through your envoys, Mr. Witkoff and Kushner and others, the vice president, who have been very involved. And if there's an agreement to be made, we want that to be made. I think there's been some progress and some interest. And we'll see over the next few hours and days whether progress could be made. I just want to remind everybody, Mr. President, you know this well, you have other options available to you if that doesn't work. But the bottom line is that we prefer the negotiated diplomatic route, and we're going to give it every chance to succeed. I know you're giving it every chance to succeed, Mr. President. But here's the bottom line, because I keep getting asked, what is this all about? It's very simple. Iran and these people in charge of Iran can never have a nuclear weapon, and they will never have a nuclear weapon, and they most certainly will not have one as long as you're president of the United States. On that point, it's very clear. Just two quick things I want to touch upon. One, you touched upon the border and security. Part of securing our border is dealing with the people that are in this country unlawfully, many of whom do not want to go back to the country that they originally came from for a variety of reasons. Either we can't send them there or some judge ties us up. And one of the key things we have achieved is now 20 countries have signed third country national agreements, meaning these are safe countries where individuals who refuse to go back to their country of origin can be sent to that country instead. We've gotten 20 countries now around the world who have signed agreements that allow us to deport people to those places. What often happens when you go to the person who's here unlawfully and say, we're going to send you to this third country, is all of a sudden they decide they'd rather go back to their home country instead. So it gives the ability to enforce our laws, and we work very closely with the Department of Homeland Security on that front. Something else that I know is concerning people, because it's on the news, is Ebola. Our number one obligation, you know, we're involved in foreign policy, but even our foreign policy, the number one priority of our foreign policy is to protect the American people. We cannot and will not allow any cases of Ebola to enter the United States. And so the State Department and other agencies represented here, the Centers for Disease Control, HHS, others, are working very, very hard to contain this crisis to the countries where it's currently located, particularly the Democratic Republic of the Congo. And so we've surged assistance to make sure that is being contained there. And obviously, multiple agencies involved here are also very involved in tracking people just to make sure that nobody comes into this country that has Ebola and creates a problem for us. And we feel like we've got good efforts in place to do that. And Americans should feel assured that the president and his administration is doing everything we can to protect them on that front. My last point, you said I was all over the place. One of the places I stopped in last night was to initial the Trump Route for Prosperity in Armenia. This is a key linchpin of the peace deal that you were able to achieve between Armenia and Azerbaijan. And in addition to that, we also signed a critical minerals MOU with them and a strategic engagement one as well. So just a reminder of another war you helped settle, Mr. President. But from that has now we are seeing the emergence of a great new relationship with Armenia that really had grown stagnant for a very long period of time. So we're doing well on that front as well. Thank you.
3: And could I just ask you, Cuba and Venezuela, what's going on there?
1: Well, interesting. On Venezuela, that process continues, that three-phase process, you know, of stabilization, recovery, and transition. I would just say, just since January 3rd of this year, okay, and I think this number's right, and Chris or Doug can correct me on this, but I think over 10 million barrels of Venezuelan oil have been delivered to the United States since the 3rd of January. That industry is being professionalized for the first time ever. It's going to the benefit of the Venezuelan people. They are selling oil in the market at market rates. The money's going to an account in the United States, controlled and monitored by Treasury, audited by KPMG, and it's for the first time ever the money's not being stolen. It's going to the benefit of the Venezuelan people. Cuba's in a lot of trouble because, unfortunately for them, it's run by a bunch of incompetent communists. And being communist is bad. Being an incompetent communist is like the worst. And but the country's been taken over by this company called Gaesa that basically controls 70% of the economy. None of the money in that company goes to help the Cuban people, none of it. So we'll be talking to them, we'll be working on it. You know, we want something good for the Cuban people, and hopefully there'll be a good outcome there for them. There needs to be. It's 90 miles from our shores, and having a failed state 90 miles from our shores is a threat to the national security of the United States.
0: Quick break, right back. More on the other side, the president and his cabinet, straight ahead as we continue.
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0: Hey, I want to talk about Africa for just a second. 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
5: Hillsborough County crash, northbound Nebraska Avenue at Sinclair Hills Road, two right lanes blocked. Southbound 275 at Howard Armenia, right lane blocked. 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

0: 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All right, quick break. More with President Trump, his cabinet meeting from earlier today, and the Q&A with the legacy media mob. We'll play some of that coming up. 800-941-SHAWN is our number.
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2: Mostly sunny, but showers in some spots. I'm Reed Shepard, our top story. While announcing his property tax special session, Governor DeSantis weighed in on the continuing struggle to get a deal done for the Rays' new ballpark.
3: Just a couple of miles from the proposed stadium site at Hillsborough College, DeSantis told reporters the state's role is limited.
4: I'm not involved in what the counties and the cities are doing with the Rays.
3: Lawmakers approved $50 million in the state budget. DeSantis says most ballparks now involve public money, and the Rays deal appears to have more private participation than most. Tampa City Council gave its preliminary approval last week, but one of the yes votes says he's likely a no on the final agreement, which could throw the ball into Orlando's court. Gordon Bird, News Radio WFLA.
2: Tampa Bay Times is reporting that the Buccaneers are seeking a $1 billion renovation of Raymond James Stadium. Sports Authority members are telling the Times that the Bucs have floated paying one-third of the cost, with the rest coming from public funds. Question is how much public money might be available for the Bucs as the city of Tampa and Hillsborough County put together a package for a new stadium for the Rays. A Tallahassee judge has ruled on Florida's newly redrawn congressional maps. Leon County Circuit Judge Joshua Hawk says the new map will remain as is. Democratic state leader Representative Fentress Driscoll of Tampa was hoping for an injunction.
5: In the context of Donald Trump asking the Republicans to do just that, to help give him an unfair advantage, it just seems to me that everything about this map is illegal.
2: Common Cause and Equal Ground Education Fund, the plaintiffs in the case, are promising to appeal the ruling. In a posting on X, Governor DeSantis says, let's roll. Former Attorney General and Temple Terrace native Pam Bondi has reportedly been diagnosed with thyroid cancer. Axios is reporting that the 60-year-old Bondi was diagnosed shortly after leaving the Justice Department last month and has been undergoing treatment. I'm Reed Shepard, News Radio WFLA.
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10: Polk County Crash has southbound Bartow Road closed at Ingram Avenue. Tampa, southbound 275 at Howard Armenia, left lane blocked. 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
11: 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Showers and storms are starting to develop across our inland areas, which will become more scattered through the course of our afternoon and evening hours. Our temperatures right now holding steady in the 90s, eventually falling to the 80s late tonight. Into the overnight hours, we're going to be seeing another round of showers, especially as we head into the early morning hours for our Thursday, as those showers will move in from the Gulf waters. Expect a 50% chance of scattered showers and storms tomorrow, mainly through the first half of our day, with afternoon highs in the upper 80s. I'm Axe Defender 8 meteorologist Zuleika Soler.
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1: All right, 25 now till the top of the hour. 800-941-SEAN, our number if you want to be a part of the program. Born on America's Darkest Day, 9/11/01. This is the 25th anniversary year, in case you're not counting. The Tunnel to Towers Foundation, they have been helping American heroes ever since. And that's heroes like FDI Lieutenant Edward J. McDonough, Jr. Now, he was a Marine Corps vet, a lifelong public servant. He was on the front lines of Ground Zero, cleaning debris, serving his city, his country with courage and dedication. Now, he rose through the FDNY ranks, ultimately becoming a lieutenant, inspiring those around him with his leadership, his humor, and his sacrifice and service. Now, sadly, 9/11-related illness is very real, and he battled 9/11-related cancer for more than 3 years before leaving behind, sadly, tragically, his loving wife and 5 children. Now, this 25th anniversary year of 9/11, we continue to see the toll that day is still taking on heroes and their families. Now, Tunnel to Towers, because of your generosity, was able to honor Edward by paying the McDonough family mortgage. And there are so many other hero families that we can help as well. Your donation makes that possible, and you're bringing stability to those that gave everything in service to their country and our communities. Anyway, whether you have a car to donate, or land to donate, or $11 a month you can donate, or maybe one big donation, whatever you can do, please go to their website, the letter T, the number 2, the letter T.org. That's the letter T, the number 2, the letter T.org for the Tunnel to Towers Foundation. So after the president began and held this cabinet meeting, which I love is so transparent and public and on TV, then the president took questions from the mob, legacy media mob. Let's go to some of that Q&A.
2: Any questions?
3: Iran wants control of the Strait of Hormuz. Would you accept a short-term deal that allows Iran and Oman to control the Strait? And would they have to open it immediately, or would you be open to that happening over a period of time?
2: No, the Strait's going to be open to everybody.
3: And who would control
2: it? It's international waters. Nobody's going to control it. We're going to watch over it. We'll watch over it, but nobody's going to control it. That's part of the negotiation that we have. They would like to control it. Nobody's going to control it. It's international waters, and Oman will behave just like everybody else, and we'll have to blow them up. They understand that. They'll be fine.
4: Mr. President, thank you. How much economic pressure do you feel to get the Strait of Hormuz open?
2: Well, you have to say, the United States has so much oil that we are an exporter of oil. So we have plenty of oil. We're very lucky. We're blessed with the greatest piece of land in the world from that standpoint, and we have more than anybody else. And now when you add Venezuela to it, we have, I think, 64% of the world's oil. And we're getting along very well with Venezuela, by the way. It's being run really beautifully. The big companies are moving in. It's going to be amazing, because it's also, like us, they're very blessed in that sense. But we have natural energy that no other country has. We have more than anybody else. So it's really a world problem, because most of the world doesn't have that. And we're making it available. During the closing, I don't know if you've seen some of the satellite pictures, boats, hundreds of boats lined up. It looks like, I used to say, the Long Island Expressway. They're lined up, and they're coming to Texas, Louisiana. They're coming to Alaska to fill up their boat, their big boat. Some of them are really big, you know, 2 billion gallons. Even bigger than that now, they make them. They make them up to 4, Chris, I hear. Now they make them up to 4. The 4 are now the big ones. Used to be the 1s. Now it's 4 million barrels of, think of that, 4 million barrels of oil in one boat. But they're lined up, and they're right now heading to Texas, and they've already filled up, and they've gone back.
4: But the American people,
2: in addition to that, you have a lot of boats, you have about 1,500 boats in the Strait wanting to get out, and at the right time, we'll release them.
4: But the American people, sir, are seeing higher gas prices.
2: Yeah,
4: now, it's come down a little bit, but it's still $4.45 a gallon.
2: It'll come down a lot. It'll come down to where it was before. We had it, when I was in Iowa, we had, we're driving by, and we saw gas stations, $1.90 a gallon, $1.85, $1.87 were the three that we saw. We had it down in some places below. Now, we can't help but California, where they charge so much tax that, you know, you lower it and they charge tax. They've got to straighten the act out in California. But we had oil, we had gasoline down to a very low number. I think we'll be hitting that number shortly after that whole excursion ends.
3: Does that give you more urgency?
2: But regardless of anything, as Marco said better than anybody can say it, you can't let them have a nuclear weapon. They would use it instantly. They wouldn't think about it. They would use it instantly. I've gotten to know them. They would use it instantly.
3: Does that give you more urgency, Mr. President? You've said that you're in no rush to make a deal, but with gas prices that are so high across the country, people are paying more for travel. Does that give you more urgency to make a deal? Why doesn't it?
2: Well, I'll tell you, the primary urgency I have, and I said this, it wasn't covered properly, but the primary urgency is that we can't let Iran have a nuclear weapon. But at the same time, we have a tremendous amount of oil, gas, coal. We have tremendous amounts of energy. We're blessed with something very special. Those prices are going to come down. They're going to come down fast. I think that you'll see, actually, Todd, I think you're going to see a lower prices than we had even before we did this. Now, I knew there'd be an increase. I said, we have a choice. We don't have to do anything. And in 2 years or 1 year or 2 months, because Iran would have had, if we didn't hit them with the B-2 bombers, Iran would have had a nuclear weapon within 2 weeks from that date, because they were ready to go. And if they had a nuclear weapon, it would have been used already. It also would have been used had I not terminated the Obama deal, the Iran nuclear deal, as we call it. That was in my first term. Had I not terminated that, they would have had a nuclear weapon a long time ago. I would say it was a guarantee that it would have been used. And it would have blown up Israel. It would have blown up the entire Middle East. And that's never going to happen. Yeah,
3: President, on Iran, would you be comfortable with Russia or China taking their stockpile of highly enriched uranium, and have they offered to do that?
2: No, I wouldn't be comfortable. That would not make me comfortable.
5: Is the U.S. considering easing sanctions on Iran to allow Iran to sell its crude to market?
2: No, we're not talking about any easing of sanctions or giving money. No sanctions, no money, no nothing. We have control of money that they claim is theirs. We'll keep control of that money. When they behave properly and when they do what's right, we'll let them have their money. But right now, we're not doing that. And it's one thing is not contingent on the other.
3: Mr. President, on the shooting last weekend, it came barely a month after the third assassination attempt against you during the White House Correspondents' Dinner. What was your reaction when you first heard about the latest shooting? And what gives you the courage to really keep doing your job effectively without thinking about these threats every day?
2: Well, I can't think about it, because if I thought about it a lot, you know, I wouldn't be a very good president. I wouldn't be here, probably. I'd be up in some room with a locked door and say, just leave me alone. So I can't really think about it. It's just something. It's a sad part of life. It's a dangerous business. What I'm doing is a dangerous business. And they say, and look, we have been maybe the most consequential, but we certainly have been one of the most consequential. This group has been a very consequential administration. And they say if you're not consequential, you don't have so much problem. If you are consequential, you do. So you have to look at that. But it's a shame. It's a very sad fact of life. Look, anybody in office, not only in this country, in other countries too, but when you are a consequential president, your life is in grave danger. I knew that.
6: Yeah. Mr. President, how would you characterize the current state of the talks with Iran? I guess if it were a football field, what yard line would you be on?
2: Well, I think we're doing very well. They are starting to give us the things that they have to give us. And if they do, that's great. And if they won't, then the man on my left is going to finish him off.
6: Is there a time frame in your mind?
2: What?
6: Is there a time frame in your mind for...
2: I mean, it happens quickly. The problem is every time I mention a time frame, for instance, I see, you know, we've been doing this for a few months. Vietnam lasted 19 years. Korea lasted 8 years. Afghanistan lasted many years. They were all many, many years, and we're into it for a few months. And I read about you people like you. What's taking so long? But we're in it. You know, we lost between two big wars, Venezuela and Iran. We lost 13 souls, 13 great people. Met the parents, great people. And it's a terrible thing, but 13. If you look at the war casualties and the deaths and wars from Vietnam and all that, they lost hundreds of thousands of people in numerous of these wars. We're very cognizant of that. We want to lose very few. We want very few to be injured. We're very careful. But war is war. War is dangerous. But we've lost 13. So the Democrats took an ad putting in the 13 people that were lost. And when you look at hundreds of thousands of people that were lost in the Middle East, Iraq, all the different wars we were in. We have done an amazing job. With that being said, I hate to lose 13. I hate to lose one, but we've been very capable. I mean, when you think of it, we took over Venezuela in one day. We have done a similar job, but we said, well, give them a little chance at the request of somebody that we greatly respect from Pakistan, the Field Marshal and the Prime Minister. They've been great. They asked us, would we pause the war for a little while because they'd like to do this. So we'll do that. But we had them beat. They're, you know, no better now. We could close that out very quickly. If we can do it in a different way, that'd be good. If we get everything we want. But we could close that out very, very quickly. And we may have to. I don't think so, but we may have to.
4: Mr. President, I'll ask you about the World Cup, if I could. Yeah. The U.S. spent a lot of money getting the World Cup here and increasing the infrastructure. Does the economic benefit outweigh the cost?
2: No, the World Cup is great. It's the most successful they've ever had, ticket-wise. They've never had anything that sold so quickly. It's amazing because it's the United States.
4: What are the economic benefits?
2: I call it soccer. You know, it's just easier to do because we have football and they have two footballs, right? They call it football. But most people never thought they'd see anything like that. The World Cup, it's turned out to be the most successful World Cup from the standpoint of what's happening than they've ever had. Yeah.
7: How long?
8: Thank you so much. Rowan Ortiz with Turning Point USA. I have one question for you and one question for Vice President J.D. Vance on fraud. What's your message to the New Jersey leaders pushing back against ICE operations at Delaney Hall?
2: About ICE?
8: Yes.
2: Or about NICE, as I call it, NICE. The NICE facility.
8: Yeah.
2: I'd love to change the name, call it NICE. They do a great job, and it's all paid for protesters. You know, you can see by the signs. The signs are all made by the same beautiful factory. It's a printing plant. In fact, I'm thinking about using it. They do such a nice job. These aren't protesters. These people are fake. They're all paid for. And I will tell you, Tom Holman and that whole group, and now Mark Wayne is so incredible. Mark Wayne, do you want to just respond to that? We run the finest facilities anywhere in the world of their type. But we have some horrible killers. We have killers. We have guys that have murdered numerous people in there. And these are the people they're trying to protect. There's nobody that runs a facility like we do.
7: Do you accept an agreement with Iran that just calls for further talks on the uranium?
2: No.
7: The only option.
2: No, the basics. No, I would for some of it, you know, because it's a memorandum of understanding for speed. And one of the things that will happen is the strait will open immediately. But it's got to be perfect. I'm not going to do this. I didn't do this to get a crummy agreement. The worst agreement ever signed was by Barack Hussein Obama. What a horrible agreement that was. It was a setback for this country, for the whole world. The Middle East would have blown itself up. No. And we'd like to have the countries we were talking about, Saudi Arabia, UAE, Qatar, and the others, we would like to have them immediately join the, and see Witkoff is working on that with Jared and some others, but we'd like to have them join the Abraham Accords. It'll be historic if they do it. And I think they owe that to us, to be honest. I think, because that really would be a tremendous sign. And I think those countries owe it to us.
7: Are
2: you going to get them to sign?
9: We're definitely pushing it, Mr. President.
2: I'm not sure we should make the deal if they don't sign. You want to know the truth? If they don't sign to join the Abraham Accords, I don't know that we have countries in there already. UAE, great. Great countries, bold countries. And it's turned out to be so good, so effective. And so we're, you know, requesting strongly that they join. It'll be great. It'll be great for Saudi Arabia. It'll be great for Qatar and Kuwait, the whole group.
7: So the Iran deal might be contingent on more countries joining?
2: I don't know. I don't want to say that. I'm not going to give you, you know, what's contingent, what's not. I can say that we can make a good deal right now, but maybe not a great deal. And if it's not a great deal, we're not making it. Because we can make a great deal with this guy right here. And but it's, you know, it's a lot nastier. Probably wouldn't go as quickly. You know, we wouldn't be talking about it as quickly, but it would be foolproof. But I think we're doing very well, Steve. I think we're doing pretty well in terms of the negotiation, but we'll see. If it's not going to be a real deal, because Obama had that horrible JCPOA, whatever it was. It was the worst deal. It was a path for Iran to have a nuclear weapon very quickly. Years ago, they would have had a nuclear weapon. We might not be here talking about it right now. that would add a nuclear weapon. And frankly, Obama picked the wrong country. He should have picked another country. I won't tell you what it was. But he picked the wrong country when he picked Iran. But we have things understood now with Iran. It's been nasty. They've lost their leaders. They've lost. And it really is regime change. You know, we didn't set out for regime change. But by the fact that we're dealing with a totally different group of people than we were at the beginning. And frankly, I find them to be much more reasonable. I actually find them to be smarter, but I find them to be much more reasonable. This is regime change. One regime is gone, another regime is gone, we're dealing with the third. Pieces of it, because some of them are gone too. And I find them, I think, how can you have a stronger regime change than that?
1: All right, that was the president taking questions from the legacy media mob during the cabinet meeting from earlier today. Now, listen, you hear about all the news out of Israel. It is a very desperate, dire time. They're fighting for their very survival. You see the conflict now is heating up with Lebanon. You saw the cluster bombs being dropped in densely populated areas and cities like Tel Aviv and elsewhere. Well, that means the need for humanitarian assistance continues. And that's where the International Fellowship of Christians and Jews comes in. They've been on the ground and remain on the ground, providing all of that assistance. That's food, water, medicine, shelter. They even have their mobile medical clinics that they send around to the elderly that can't get outside. They're doing it all, but they can't do any of it without your help. And they're asking for your help. 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Whatever you can do to stand with Israel as they fight for their very survival, now is the time. Go to their website. It's prayifcj.org. You can submit a prayer. 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That's prayifcj.org.
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12: Pinellas County vehicle fire, southbound 275 after Almerton Road in the right lane, and then the ramp from Almerton to southbound 275 is blocked. This report is sponsored.

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13: Usually we have hot, blistering, sunny days here. Then again, it is Tampa. In a moment's notice, it's raining so hard, lightning is crashing everywhere. Those cars are driving with their flashers on and you're soaked head to toe. Avoid the bipolar weather. 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
14: That's going to wrap things up for today. Hannity tonight, 9 Eastern on the Fox News Channel. Ken Paxton on his big win in Texas over incumbent John Cornyn. We'll look at the latest poll numbers with Matt Towery, Charlie Hurt. Also, Stephen Miller tonight. Lindsey Graham thinks there's a possibility that all of these Arab countries will join in the Abraham Accords, that this is unprecedented. John Solomon, who we just spoke to, along with Greg Jarrett. We'll see you tonight, back here tomorrow. Thank you for making this show possible. Hey, you've been hearing me talk all about the Sig Sauer P365, the number one selling concealed carry pistol in America, the one I carry every single day. 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You want something for self-defense? Now, Sig Sauer, all proudly made right here in America, the choice of the U.S. military, our NATO partners, and elite units around the world, and my personal choice, the one I carry every single day, the most popular, best-selling concealed carry pistol on the market. And I can tell you firsthand, the P365, it's comfortable, very easy.

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7: Guaranteed human.
8: 91 and partly cloudy, the Max Defender 8 forecast coming up. I'm Gordon Bird. Our top story, Governor DeSantis says state lawmakers will go back to Tallahassee next Monday to work on property taxes. In Tampa this morning, the governor announced he wants to end taxes on homesteads under $250,000, eventually eliminating taxes on all homestead properties. While announcing his property tax special session, the governor weighed in on the continuing struggle to get a deal done for the Rays' new ballpark. Just a couple of miles from the proposed stadium site at Hillsborough College, DeSantis told reporters the state's role is limited.
9: I'm not involved in what the counties and the cities are doing with the Rays.
8: Former U.S. Attorney General, Florida Attorney General, and Tampa Bay Area native Pam Bondi has reportedly been diagnosed with thyroid cancer. Axios is reporting the 60-year-old Bondi was diagnosed shortly after leaving the Justice Department last month and has been undergoing treatment. A former Clearwater ferry captain settles his case in last year's deadly crash. The ferry's backlight wasn't working when another boat plowed into it, killing one passenger and injuring several others. Dennis Kemmerer's charges were downgraded to a civil infraction after his guilty plea. The other boater, Jeffrey Knight, faces trial on several charges next year. The Bradenton Police Department's Elder Fraud Unit says a case it investigated that involved an 80-year-old veteran who lost his life savings was tied to a nationwide scheme. The man told police two men showed up at his door in 2024, claiming to be with Customs and Border Protection.
10: They told him there was a warrant for his arrest, but he could avoid trouble if he helped with an investigation. He was told to purchase $1.4 million in gold bars and turn them over to the agents at predetermined locations. Victim's money was later traced to a Georgia woman who agreed to testify against her co-conspirators. One of them, Syed Maki, was sentenced last week to 15 and a half years in prison, ordered to pay $4.7 million in restitution and turn over the gold bars. Federal prosecutors say a dozen victims lost more than $6 million in this scheme. Reed Shepherd, News Radio, WFLA.
8: President Trump says the U.S. is not quite satisfied with the deal proposed by Iran. During today's cabinet meeting at the White House, Trump warned if a deal isn't reached, the U.S. will have to finish the job.
11: They're negotiating on fumes, but we'll see what happens. Maybe we have to go back and finish it. Maybe we don't.
8: The president again reiterating that Iran can't have a nuclear weapon, saying this is something he's doing for the world. Earlier this week, U.S. Central Command in Tampa said defensive strikes were launched against Iran. That country calls the attacks a grave violation of the ceasefire. The U.S. Health and Human Services Secretary is the star of a viral video showing him wrangling two black racer snakes from the patio of a famous Palm Beach resident. Dr. Mehmet Oz, the administrator for Centers for Medicare and Medicaid Services, happened to have Robert F. Kennedy Jr. over when the snakes appeared. RFK's wife was not happy about his snake handling.
12: Okay.
13: Are they fighting?
12: Yeah.
14: Okay, honey, let it go. Oh, my God.
13: Jesus,
14: Bobby,
13: the mouths are
14: Bobby,
13: huge.
14: Please. Bobby, please.
8: Former President Biden is suing the Justice Department. He's trying to block the release of audio recordings and transcripts from interviews with his biographer. A lawsuit filed Tuesday in federal court seeks to stop the department from releasing those materials to the House Judiciary Committee and the Heritage Foundation next month. Those recordings were used during former special counsel Robert Hur's investigation into Biden's handling of classified documents. The late Matthew Perry's former live-in personal assistant is heading to federal prison. 61-year-old Kenneth Iwamasa was sentenced to 3 years and 5 months behind bars for his role in Perry's ketamine overdose death in October 2023. He injected Perry with multiple doses of the drug before his death. Tampa Bay traffic and weather moments away. Our next news update in 30 minutes. I'm Gordon Bird, News Radio WFLA.
13: Polk County, southbound Bartow Road blocked at Ingram Avenue and eastbound U.S. 98 before Van Fleet Drive, State Road 60, two left lanes blocked. Vehicle fire, southbound 275 after Ulmerton Road has the right lane blocked, and then the entrance ramp from Ulmerton to southbound 275 is also blocked. Stop and go in Tampa, northbound 275 from West Shore to I-4, 12-minute delays. Amy Snyder, News Radio, WFLA.
15: Showers and storms are starting to develop across our inland areas, which will become more scattered through the course of our afternoon and evening hours. Our temperatures right now holding steady in the 90s, eventually falling to the 80s late tonight. Into the overnight hours, we're going to be seeing another round of showers, especially as we head into the early morning hours for our Thursday, as those showers will move in from the Gulf waters. Expect a 50% chance of scattered showers and storms tomorrow, mainly through the first half of our day, with afternoon highs in the upper 80s. I'm Axe Defender 8 meteorologist Zuleika Soler.
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19: Kelly Show. Chris Brock filling in for Jesse Kelly. And wow, what a trouncing we had in the great state of Texas where I sit. I mean, it was like 30 points. At some point, who cares what the numbers are, man? It's insane. Cornyn came in at something like 34% or somewhere around there, and Paxton came in with like 63 or something. It was literally almost exactly 30 points. It's insane. It is absolutely insane. And I want you to know a few things. I've told you this before, since I've had to spend more time with you over the past 3 weeks. And I've told you this. I've told you that John Cornyn, when I first came here to do a radio show in Dallas-Fort Worth 16 years ago on Easter, which is almost exactly 16 years ago, I came here and I was told by my producer that John Cornyn, we'll all be debating some flashpoint issue, a big issue in the news today. And then 2 weeks later, John Cornyn is silent. 2 weeks later, when we've moved on, we've all made our positions, we've figured it out. Then John Cornyn comes out 2 weeks later, he licks his finger, sticks it up in the air, goes, I am taking a strong position on this. This is a strong thing. And we're like, where the hell have you been? Who are you? Get out of here. That's who he is. And what's so funny is that was one of the first things I was told 16 years ago when I got here. And it's just so true. It's amazing. And I'll tell you what, I knew, and I told you, I absolutely knew that Ken Paxton was going to win. But this is an absolute humiliation. And by the way, by drubbing, beating, flogging. I mean, I don't think there's a word for it, how bad it was. and we're being shamed for it today. Shame! Shame! Remember back in the, during the plagues or whatever, or back in the, I don't even know, six, are we going back to the 1500s, 1600s, where they come out with the bell, shame, they follow you around? Shame on us, the leftist, or as Jesse would say, communist Dallas Morning News, shaming us. The mother of, talking about Ken Paxton, divorced, the mother of his own children can't endorse him. Yet they endorse dirty, filthy Democrats with all sorts of vile things. His wife filed for divorce on biblical grounds. Read that as infidelity. That's your Texas Republican Party now. Of course, you don't see that kind of crap with the Democrats. It's very, very simple on that, by the way. I am voting for Ken Paxton. I voted for him already. I voted for him yesterday. I voted for him because his values and his positions, as far as my values, my political values, and my values as a conservative Christian, are he falls in line much, much more than John Cornyn ever has or ever does. John Cornyn loves illegals. John Cornyn has done a lot of stuff. John Cornyn said that Trump can't win this time around. He said he should drop out. That's who the real John Cornyn is. He's a milquetoast turd. So he lost because that's who he is. And I cannot tell you how many times, year after year, election after election, this guy, we wanted him out so bad. And it took the right person, and that right person is Ken Paxton. By the way, one of his arguments yesterday or the day before when he was talking about the stuff to the news was, hey, I've already won two statewide elections as attorney general. So what do you mean I can't win? He freaking drubbed this guy. He drubbed this bleepity-bleep milquetoast dude, John Cornyn. Four-term Senator John Cornyn suffered historic primary runoff defeat last night. And again, the sentiment is shame on all of us. Shame. Guess who's going to win big? Ken Paxton against... This is not Beto Hussein O'Rourke, the cultural appropriator. This guy is unbelievable. This guy is actually very, very, very scary for several reasons. Wait till you hear the very, very deeply, deeply concerning. It's so bad that I can't even joke around about it or be dramatic about it, because these vile, vile, rabidly pro-gay, pro-trans books for children that are in his church's library. It is a church that worships LGBTQ kids. That's what they worship. The idol of the church of James Tyler. I'll read you the titles. I'll read you some of the content in just a few. This guy, literally, his church worships trans and gay kids. That's why he said when he was asked, what do you love besides your family? What do you most love? I have to say trans kids. That same podcaster asked him, do you have a girlfriend? And yeah, I do. What's his name? She didn't ask what his or her name was. And today they come out with the infamous Vanity Fair cover with Beto Hussein O'Rourke, the cultural appropriator, fake Mexican, who came within 3 points of Ted Cruz, and his pose with his hands behind his... in his back pants, on a dirty, dusty road with an old pickup truck door open. And then right next to him is a new pose of James Tallarico with his hands in his hips. But I am not making this up. This is not exaggeration. The man has birthing hips. Those are women's hips. This dude has birthing hips. And that's what I put. You can see this on my Twitter feed, at Chris Croxo, or X feed, at Chris Croxo. That's at Chris Croxo, C-H-R-I-S-K-R-O-K. He's thrusting his feminine hips. Those are birthing hips right there, as we would say in tech. Those are birthing hips right there. Those right there are some birthing hips. I'm not kidding you. Look at it. You're going to see what I'm talking about. Those are the widest hips, allegedly, on a man's body that I've ever seen in my life. When Ken Paxton won last night... This is so great. I'm going to play some of the ads. I'm going to play some of the sound bites. This guy's going to lose. You know, Beto Hussein O'Rourke, the cultural appropriator, fake Mexican, he lost by only 3 points. And the reason he lost by 3 points is because Ted Cruz phoned it in that time. He literally thought he could cruise, no pun intended, to victory. And that's why we almost lost that seat. And Beto Hussein O'Rourke, you know, his pretty looks and his, you know, fake poser drummer, poser skateboarder guy and acting all cool. But he had that radical leftism, but it was nowhere near as bad and pronounced as James Tallarico. This guy, and I'll tell you what right now, last night in his acceptance speech, Ken Paxton called him James Tallarico. That is exactly right! James Tallarico! Yes! James Tallarico. How about we get a little, we'll have a little sampling here of James Tallarico. Low T Tallarico, as they call him in the ads. Let's see here. I have a couple different things. Here's a little montage that we put together for you.
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21: For the most part, the Republican caucus in here in Texas is white, older men, straight, cisgendered men.
22: For me, prophetic voices like Jesus have helped me reckon with my own whiteness, my own masculinity, my own certainty, my own ego. It's a never-ending process, and it's a painful process.
21: And so I am proud to say that our campaign has officially become a non-meat campaign. So we have...
19: I mean, you guys know this is huge in Texas, right? Nobody eats meat here. I mean, at any given moment in the panhandle, we have 2.2 million heads of cattle. But just because that does not mean that we eat meat. Tallarico is on the dime here. He's Johnny on the spot. He knows what we want.
21: We are only buying vegan products from our local vegan businesses.
22: Before God comes over Mary and we have the incarnation, God asks for Mary's consent, which is remarkable. I mean, go back and read this. And
19: by the way, this is where Tallarico is literally saying that God supports abortion. Why? Well, he says God supports abortion because he gave Mary a choice. Read the scripture. There's no doubt. It is very direct. He says you will have a baby. You will have a boy, and you will name him Jesus. She's not given a choice. This guy totally lies intentionally, and that's his problem, but this ain't what the average Texan is thinking.
22: Incarnation, God asks for Mary's consent, which is remarkable. I mean, go back and read this in Luke. I mean, the angel comes down and asks Mary if this is something she wants to do. And she says, if it is God's will, let it be done.
19: There was no asking. It was telling. But that's okay. That's how Low T Tallarico positions it. I got more, but here we go. Coming up next as well is this. James Tallarico's library at the church he goes to and preaches at sometimes has books such as God is Queer, This Book is Gay, and several others, and they're very, very, actually, it's very, very, very concerning and frightening about what this so-called church is doing and teaching little boys and girls, and it's very scary, actually. They don't worship God. They worship LGBTQ stuff with children, which is obviously tremendously disturbing. But anyway, shame on us for voting in Ken Paxton. He will beat Tallarico by a long shot, by a long way. He'll beat him by between 6 and 12 points, probably in the upper edge of 6 to 12 points is what I'm thinking. I'm going to give you the information about his church and a few other tidbits on that victory that we had, a resounding victory. Coming up next, it's Chris Kroc in for Jesse Kelly on The Jesse Kelly Show.
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13: Accidents in Polk County, eastbound U.S. 98 before State Road 60, Van Fleet Drive, two left lanes blocked, southbound Bartow Road blocked at Ingram Avenue. 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
19: Hey, wasn't this from the Big Lebowski, producer Chris? Yes, you do. Come on, baby. I think it is. All right. Either way, it's a good song. This is the Jesse Kelly Show. Chris Kroc filling in for Jesse. Hey, by the way, Jesse wants you to know he is sick, and he is dying to get right back on, so he's just sick today, and that's what the dealio is. If you want to follow me, you should. Follow me. Everything I'm playing and we're talking about is on my X feed and Facebook and et cetera. Insta, Facebook, and X is at Chris Kroc Show. 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James Tallarico, Tallarico, Low T Tallarico, Tofu Tallarico, Six Gender Jimmy, whatever you want to call him, he's not going to win, and he's going to collapse way more than Beto Hussein O'Rourke, the cultural appropriator, ever did. He makes Beto look almost like a moderate, comparatively speaking. Let's finish off a little bit more from this montage of some of the things he has said, and then we get into the books, these terribly disturbing books and book titles that are inside of his church library where he preaches from time to time.
5: I want to ask you about your record as a state legislator, because they have reviewed your legislative history and you've missed over 800 votes during your time in the state house. Why did you miss the votes, and why should voters allow you to represent their interests statewide when some are saying you did not represent your district?
19: 800 missed votes.
7: And this is a Republican talking point, because correct, I broke quorum twice with my Democratic colleagues. And
19: so he broke quorum twice, and there were 800 votes while he was gone. No, there were not.
22: And I taught a lot of undocumented students, and those students tended to be my most patriotic students.
19: Yes, those illegals are the best.
7: Our southern border should be like our front porch. There should be a giant welcome mat out front and a lock on the door.
19: Welcome, welcome, welcome to all of our illegals like under Joe Biden. So let's see some of the titles and information on these books. This is in James Tallarico's library, according to the Daily Wire today. St. Andrew's Presbyterian Church in Austin. Books found in St. Andrew's catalog include the book Gender Queer, which includes, I've gone through that one when we talked about it, getting it out of the schools in Texas. Gender Queer, which includes illustrations of oral sex and masturbation. Again, this is for children. Gender Queer, illustrations of oral sex and masturbation. The book All Boys Aren't Blue, which discusses anal rape and incest. This book is gay. A chapter in the book gives you the ins and outs of gay sex. Again, this is in a church library. The book Becoming Nicole tells the story of a gender-confused teen boy who identifies with as a girl with the support of his family. The courage to be queer. It claims that God is queer in that book. I mean, this is an absolute abomination. I'm not going to, this is extraordinarily troubling to me. Those children in that church are being taught and encouraged to be gay, trans, and have be sexually active as a child, as a minor. It's just sick. It's literally how the Bible lays out as far as sin and wrong stuff. This is what's in their church. Quote, also that's in there, according to the Daily Wire today, this book is gay. Trans kids are kids. Stories and resources from the front lines of the movement for transgender youth and the courage to be queer and several other things. So, I mean, this is absolutely horribly concerning to me and disgusting, creepy, and everything. Meanwhile, Tallarico is courting John Cornyn voters. By the way, this is so funny. You had Cornyn voters that were saying, if Paxton wins, I will vote for Tallarico. You were never even a Republican if you would vote for this Tallarico guy. It's laughable. So go ahead. Good luck with that. But Tallarico told Cornyn voters today, you have a place in our campaign. Here's the tweet he put out. I want to thank Senator John Cornyn for his years representing our state. We don't agree on everything, but we both still believe in public service. To Senator Cornyn supporters, you have a place in our campaign. Come read queer books for children with us. By the way, there's good news about if you're a Zionist. I am, even though I'm a Christian. You know, you don't have to be a Jew to be a Zionist. Thankfully, Maureen Galindo, the Democrat who said she was going to lock up all of us Zionists and put us in jails or prison or concentration or camp of some kind for Jews and Jewish supporters, Israeli supporters, she did not win. And that district was reshaped because of redistricting in the state of Texas. Thankfully, the guy who won doesn't stand a good chance. It's considered likely Republican by Cook Political Report thanks to the redistricting. Cha-ching, baby. Oh, my gosh. I forgot the big story of the day. Al Green, the horribly elderly man who waves his cane and yells at Al Green lost in Texas yesterday. The guy who's thrown his cane around, standing up, yelling at President Trump during his State of the Union speech. Al Green lost to a young guy. He is out of here, that poor man. Maybe he can throw his cane at a few more events. I put up signs that are stupid and laughable. I don't know. But that's what we have on that. Oh, John Thune coming out today. Senate Majority Leader John Thune. Oh, I'm all in for Ken Paxton. Yeah, you sure weren't 48 hours ago. One more thing on Paxton's victory. It's stunning. A little bit more on Graham Plattner. And then Jill Biden says she thought Joe was stroking. Look at all
8: the happy creatures dancing on the lawn. Good news. The greatest test of the American spirit is upon us now. Why is this good news? Because throughout American history, high testosterone men thrive in times of chaos and uncertainty. Every red-blooded American man runs toward great trials and challenges. Communist big tech companies are trying to destroy American jobs. War in the Middle East is intensifying. Fertility rates are plummeting. And worst of all, there's a relentless 24/7 propaganda campaign aimed to demoralize us and break our will. Communists want to tear down Western civilization itself. With the constant bashing of masculinity, estrogens, and plastic, which is everywhere, and the junk in our food and water supply, it's no wonder the average testosterone levels are half of what they were 50 years ago. 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
10: Florida's new controversial congressional map gets a legal A-OK. Judge is refusing to block the new map, criticized by Democrats as giving Republicans an unfair advantage. It's also leading to infighting within the Democrat Party. Debbie Wasserman Schultz is getting flack for running in District 20, which is historically black. Barry University political scientist Dr. Sean Foreman.
11: I understand these African-American community leaders concerned that they'll have probably one less black member of Congress, several less with all the redistricting happening across the state.
10: Five black candidates are running for the seat, including former Two Live Crew rapper Luke Campbell. Florida gasoline prices are headed lower. Today's statewide average is down another nickel, $4.26 a gallon. The Florida Lottery says tonight's Powerball jackpot is worth an estimated $154 million. With Florida's news, I'm Al Lewis.
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13: Polk County crash, eastbound US 98 before State Road 60, Van Fleet Drive. Two left lanes blocked. Southbound Bartow Road blocked at Ingram Avenue. 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
30: Showers and storms are starting to develop across our inland areas, which will become more scattered through the course of our afternoon and evening hours. Our temperatures right now holding steady in the 90s, eventually falling to the 80s late tonight. Into the overnight hours, we're going to be seeing another round of showers, especially as we head into the early morning hours for our Thursday, as those showers will move in from the Gulf waters. Expect a 50% chance of scattered showers and storms tomorrow, mainly through the first half of our day. with afternoon highs in the upper 80s. I'm Axe Offender 8 meteorologist Zuleika Soler.
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0: Details are emerging now about the proposed renovation of Raymond James Stadium. Half of the $1 billion price tag would go into shade over the Seating Bowl. Three straight losses hang over the Rays going into their series finale in Baltimore to try to avoid the sweep with Steven Matz on a hill. And two men are awaiting extradition to the U.S. after they were arrested in Argentina for allegedly breaking into pro athletes' homes last year. I'm Scott Davidson.
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19: For Kyle Bell, Chris Kroc in for Jesse Kelly. This is the Jesse Kelly Show. Jesse is sick today. He wants you to know he'll come back hopefully tomorrow and be better. Just a day of sickness, y'all. There you go. Let's go over this one. Producer Chris chiming in with me about how somebody was saying that James Tallarico likes to say that God is non-binary. We have the cut right here.
17: God is both masculine and feminine and everything in between. God is non-binary.
19: That's complete blasphemy, and I'm not here to be a Puritan and yell and scream and get angry about it, but I'm here to tell you that. And, for example, many, many scriptures, and James Tallarico supposedly went to seminary, etc. I mean, one of the quotes I thought about is, "I am the Father and the Father is in me." And I just Googled that real fast, and it's John 14:11. Believe me when I say that I am the Father and the Father is in me. There's no one comes to the Father except through me. Jesus says, when he says, "I am the way, the truth, and the life," no one comes to the Father except through me. I mean, it is all about the Father. God is absolutely him, he, the Father. And James Tallarico is lying to people. Meanwhile, in his churches already, there are vile books for children about being gay and trans throughout the whole, I mean, just a prolific, long list of gay and trans books with sexual activities, activity and descriptions of vile things in their church library. This guy is complete toast. Let me tell you something else I forgot to mention. I'm glad I did forget. It's important to give you everything I got. I'm glad it came out at some point. Here it is. The Dallas Morning News wrote a column and or analysis. Gromer Jeffress is one of the big longtime guys that does politics there. I can't remember if it was him or Colin, whatever. This guy's going to have to bring out almost every – he's going to have to bring out Hussein Obama numbers for blacks to come out. You don't need me to tell you that no church-going black Democrat is going to vote for some guy that tells him that God is a freaking woman. What the hell's that boy talking about? Hell no. You think you're going to get Hussein Obama numbers about getting black people to the polls over this guy with his birthing hips? And again, remember that podcaster I told you about? She said, well, do you have a girlfriend? Yes. She's my rock. But of course, the podcaster who either had him on previously, I've seen a few things with her, and it's like, this, she's just some leftist who kissed his butt and didn't ask real questions. Because the next question any one of us would have asked, who is she? What's her name? What does she do? Nothing. And I would have said, who is she? Who is he or she? I mean, you don't know. I mean, with this guy, you'd be, geez, there's nothing. There's nothing that is solid. There are no unchangeables. And the one thing that is unchangeable, if you're a Christian or a Jew who is strict in it, if you will, is God never changes. God never he never goes back on anything. He never goes forward. He doesn't add to it. It is what it is, and that is it. It is final. This guy bastardizes everything about it, which is insanely offensive to even hardcore Democrat black church-going people who know the truth enough to know this guy's an abomination, period. That's just all there is. This guy's. So I'm telling you, he's going to lose by 6 to 12 points. It really could be more of a 10 to 15 point thing. I mean, it's a disgrace. And I love that the Democrats are so excited about this guy. Yes. And I love they're sending him tons of money. Yes. It's like one of my, I have a very leftist liberal brother, godless communist brother, if you, I love him, but you know what I'm saying. And he told me when Beto Hussein O'Rourke, the cultural appropriator fake Mexican, was running, he told me I sent him money and I literally just texted him back. That's great. Good luck. You're not going to win and you're wasting your money. It was like no drama, just no problem. He's still not going to win. And he didn't, of course. But this guy's going to lose by a lot more. And we have the left and the media, not just in Texas, but across this country, shaming us for putting in Ken Paxton. And Ken Paxton, just like Donald J. Trump, I'm going to quote my pastor, Dr. Robert Jeffers, friend of President Trump's, my pastor at First Baptist Dallas, who says, I wouldn't vote for Trump to be my Sunday school class. I'm voting for him because his policies best align with my values. And that's exactly what Ken Paxton is to me. And he's not afraid. And he rips off the bandit and he goes. And yes, he's going to win. And yes, we're going to have two gadflies, two irascible, pain in the butt people that the left or moderates won't like and can't stand. But they're going to win and they're going to be our gadflies and our folks that are going to not back down. John Cornyn is a joke who loved his illegals, loved amnesty, was even talking about it in the waning days of his campaign, desperate. So he's gone. He's gone. And birthing hips, Tellerico is not going to win. There's just no question about it. Let's finish this off, though, because when he says God is a non-binary, which is obviously a complete abomination, especially for someone who claims to be a teacher of the Bible and a preacher. Let's continue on, though, because he's asked about this. They play this on fake news CNN, and then he's asked about it.
4: What is your response to them using that and explain what you were talking about?
7: Well, I understand that that comment is a little provocative. I said it on the House floor when the extremists in the Republican legislature were picking on school kids who were different. But I don't think it's controversial theologically. Most Christians would acknowledge that God is beyond gender. In fact, the Apostle Paul, in his letter to the Galatians, said that in Christ there is neither male nor female. And so if someone's got a problem with that statement, they shouldn't take it up with me. They should take it up with the Apostle Paul.
19: Completely false. Galatians 3, 26 through 29. So in Christ Jesus, you are all God of children of God through faith. For all of you who were baptized into Christ have clothed yourself with Christ. There is neither Jew nor Gentile, neither slave nor free. There is neither male nor female. For all are one in Christ Jesus. If you belong to Christ, then you are Abraham's seed and heirs according to the promise. That is not saying that God is non-binary. That is saying that whether you're a man or a woman and you are a Christian, you are all equally in Christ. So this guy, whether it's God is non-binary, whether there's six genders, whether God said that God supports abortion because he gave Mary a choice, which is also a lie, this guy literally traffics in bald-faced lies. But here's the thing, and I've said this before. If you are a Christian and you vote Republican, you're a conservative, the best way for you to help Democrats like James Tellerico, the best way for you to help the left is to not know your Bible. Because if you do not know your Bible, somebody like James Tallarico comes around and tickles people's ears with BS and outright lies. You can't defend it. So make sure if you want to help the Democrats and you're a Christian to not read your Bible or not know your Bible. That way you can't defend against people like this who are complete charlatans and abomination. And I think, if I'm not mistaken, like Joe Rogan, the biggest podcaster in the country, as far as I'm aware, literally like loves this guy. And he came on and told him that God supports abortion. Oh, wow. Oh. Well, I mean, dude, know your stuff. And by the way, if you don't read it, if you don't, if you're not a Christian, that's fine. But if you're gonna, you gotta know what you're doing if you're gonna try to defend this. And if you don't defend it because you don't know it, well, then they win. Because most people don't know what the truth is on that. Hey, Ken Paxton, by the way. Again, shame, shame, shame for Texas putting in Paxton big, big time last night by 30 points roughly. Ken Paxton won. Check this out. This is it. And again, we're being condemned by the left right now for putting Paxton over Cornyn. But watch this. Watch this. Ken Paxton won 252 counties. Out of 254, he won literally every county in Texas except for two. And we have 254 counties. Cornyn won. Guess what county Cornyn won? Travis County, Austin. Absolutely the larger version of Berkeley, a larger version of Madison, Wisconsin. Cornyn won Travis freaking County and tiny Kennedy County. You're going to love this. He won two counties. He won Travis County, which is Austin, and tiny Kennedy County, where there are only eight votes. He won six out of eight votes. So honestly, John, you are a winner. You are the winner. Look at you, won two counties. You won six out of eight. John Cornyn, you are the winner. I'm so proud of you. You know what else that makes me think about? Is Joe Biden's wife saying, Joe! Joe, you answered all the questions. That is next. We're going to find out a little earlier that evening. She now claims that she thought he was stroking out. Well, that's all coming up next. This is Chris Crock and for Jesse Kelly, the Jesse Kelly Show.
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10: 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Good news. The greatest test of the American spirit is upon us now. Why is this good news? Because throughout American history, high testosterone men thrive in times of chaos and uncertainty. Every red-blooded American man runs toward great trials and challenges. Communist big tech companies are trying to destroy American jobs. War in the Middle East is intensifying. Fertility rates are plummeting. And worst of all, there's a relentless 24/7 propaganda campaign aimed to demoralize us and break our will. Communists want to tear down Western civilization itself. With the constant bashing of masculinity, estrogens, and plastic, which is everywhere, and the junk in our food and water supply, it's no wonder the average testosterone levels are half of what they were 50 years ago. 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Thrive in the chaos with Chalk. Good news. The greatest test of the American spirit is upon us now. 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Because throughout American history, high testosterone men thrive in times of chaos and uncertainty. Every red-blooded American man runs toward great trials and challenges. Communist big tech companies are trying to destroy American jobs. 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
19: This is the Jesse Kelly Show. He's sick today. He's hoping to be back tomorrow. In the meantime, I'm with you, Chris Kroc. You can follow me on Twitter, aka X, Facebook, and Instagram at Chris Kroc Show, at Chris Kroc Show, C-H-R-I-S-K-R-O-K. 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See if I have a third eye or some strange, disgusting appendage growing out of my forehead. Hopefully I don't. We'll see. You'll have to see for yourself. Meantime, Jill Biden, not a Dr. Jill, Nurse Jill, did an interview, and they asked her about her husband, and during the debate, what happened? He was running circles around everybody. Nobody could keep up with him. He was doing... he did handstands walking backwards for miles. And then all of a sudden he had this, what happened? Let's listen.
27: Were you horrified as you saw it unfold?
31: I wasn't horrified, I was frightened. Because I had never, ever seen Joe like that.
19: She's never seen him like, I mean, she didn't see him. Do you remember when they were playing music? It was like gospel music or something on the front lawn of the White House, and everybody was dancing, and he was frozen, like a forklift. His arms were sticking straight out. He could put a coffin on there, and he'd be like, and he wasn't moving. Jill,
0: Joe, I have never seen Joe look like that. I was frightened.
1: With the COVID, excuse me, with dealing with everything we have to do with...
2: My favorite part of the pause is Trump's face. I'm going to retweet it right now. You can follow me on X at Chris Croc Show. Trump's face while this is happening, it's so funny. He's like, what the hell's going on with this guy? And then the other thing is, too, he realized he was Biden was so bad that Trump realized to go easy on him because it was so unbelievable. Let's continue on.
1: Look, if we finally beat Medicare...
3: Thank you, President.
2: I'm so glad he beat Medicare, by the way. Aren't you glad that we finally beat Medicare? This guy's a freaking genius. I'm so glad he ran our country for 4 years. Let's continue. I'm going to rewind it a quick second.
1: Beat Medicare.
3: Thank you, President Biden.
2: Thank you, President Biden. We got to jump. We got to get out of this shot. We got to get away from this. Protect the man. Protect the man. He's having a stroke. He's stroking out.
3: Biden.
31: Before or since? Never.
27: Or since.
31: Yes.

0: Wasn't it great being a nurse when she took over the COVID vaccination program and she was personally, being a medical expert, personally given the shots? Nurse Jill was there. Johnny, Jeanette on the spot. I don't know.
1: Watched it. I thought, oh, my God, he's having a stroke. And it scared me to death.
2: Joe, you did such a great job. You answered every question. You knew all the...
0: Joe! You answered all the questions! Joe!
2: And let me ask the crowd, what did Trump do? Lie!
0: He just stood there while Joe had a stroke or something, a fake stroke, I don't know. I love how she lies. I have never seen anything like that before. Well, we all saw it. We saw him shaking hands with air repeatedly. We saw him not knowing how to get off a stage repeatedly. We saw that he had lines for him on what to follow, like he's following the Yellow Brick Road to get off a stage. We saw him in France? At the G8 or something like that, and he's walking through a field away from the people taking group shots. And we saw it all. But thank goodness, Nurse Jill, not a Dr. Jill, said she had never seen anything like that. That was absolutely beautiful. Quote, the New York Post, Jill Biden shockingly, why don't they call her Nurse Jill, or not a Dr. Jill, shockingly admits that she thought Joe was having a stroke. And yes, you can laugh because he didn't have one. It's almost like, did she wish he had one? That way it would make an excuse for something? I don't know. Trump, meantime, is lashing out. That is so funny, by the way. I can't stop laughing. Trump lashes out at Joe Biden over suing the DOJ to hide interview audio files. Do you remember when Joe Biden met with his ghostwriter? And Joe Biden, according to all the reports I've seen, opened up all of his files and stuff that he had illegally obtained, stole. Because you can't, as a vice president, you cannot take classified information out of a skiff. And he stole. You don't take them and not put them back. He stole them because the vice president of the United States of America cannot remove them out of a skiff. The only person who can have a classified materials outside of a skiff is the president of the United States of America. He stole them, whether it be as a senator, which he did that too, or as a vice president, and then he had them in his house, and all the reports said that he allowed his ghostwriter to look at classified documents saying they're over there, they're in a box. And now, as we're investigating that, the Trump administration is investigating that, now Joe Biden is trying to block the release. He's suing the Justice Department to block the release of audio recordings and transcripts tied to the special counsel investigation into his handling of classified information. As we all remember, the special prosecutor, said the man was feeble, too elderly, and confused to be able to be convicted, which is incredible. I mean, we all knew that. And Nurse Jill didn't know that, obviously. She thought everything was great. I don't know if she just was never around him or what. But so here we are. So I hope it doesn't stop it. I hope we can get everything on that because, dude, he stole intelligence. And then he was providing stolen intelligence to a man who was not could not observe or be around classified information, et cetera, et cetera, et cetera. So there we go. There we go. What a bunch of fun right there. Kathy Hochul tries to dunk on Trump over the Knicks and really, really falls flat on her face. It's a lot of fun. That's coming up next. This is Chris Crockett for Jesse Kelly on The Jesse Kelly Show.
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5: Florida's new controversial congressional map gets the legal okay.
6: A judge is refusing to block the new map, criticized by Democrats as giving Republicans an unfair advantage. It's also leading to infighting within the Democrat Party. Debbie Wasserman Schultz is getting flack for running in District 20, which is historically black.
7: I understand these African-American community leaders concerned that they'll have probably one less black member of Congress, several less with all the redistricting happening across the state.
6: Barry University's Sean Foreman says five black candidates are running for the seat, including former Two Live Crew rapper Luke Campbell. Wasserman Schultz's district was split into more Republican-friendly areas. Wendy Grossman, Miami.
8: There's a vessel that's overturned. It's abandoned. There's no identifiable markers. So we're going to be removing this vessel from the waters today.
5: It was waterway cleanup day for the Miami Police Marine Unit.
9: Just alone in the city of Miami, you know, we do have a major derelict vessel issue. It comes into, at least in the city of Miami, we have about 23 derelict vessels that we currently are tracking.
5: In an average year, state and local officials remove about 600 abandoned boats in the state. With hurricane season now less than a week away, officials in Sarasota celebrating the completion of a major renourishment project at Lido Beach. Thanks to the efforts of the U.S. Army Corps of Engineers, more than 300,000 cubic yards of sand from New Pass helped to restore more than a mile of shoreline. Sarasota Mayor Debbie Trace says the 2024 hurricanes accelerated the beach's natural erosion.
10: Over time, the wind and the rain moves the sand and wears it away from the beach. And then when we had hurricanes Milton and Helene, it moved even more sand.
5: The project was completed through a federally funded partnership between the city and the Corps of Engineers. It's designed to help reduce storm impacts as we enter another season. With Florida's News, I'm Kimba Tyler.
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12: A serious Polk County crash has southbound Bartow Road blocked at Ingram Avenue. But the interstates and Bay Bridges are looking pretty good, with no major delays on I-275 over the Howard Franklin or Sunshine Skyway bridges. 275 moving pretty well through St. Pete and Tampa. I-75 looks good from Brooksville to Bradenton. 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
13: Showers and storms are starting to develop across our inland areas, which will become more scattered through the course of our afternoon and evening hours. Our temperatures right now holding steady in the 90s, eventually falling to the 80s late tonight. Into the overnight hours, we're going to be seeing another round of showers, especially as we head into the early morning hours for our Thursday, as those showers will move in from the Gulf waters. Expect a 50% chance of scattered showers and storms tomorrow, mainly through the first half of our day, with afternoon highs in the upper 80s. I'm Axe Defender 8 meteorologist Zuleika Soler.
14: Yes, they are still searching for a deal. I'm John Saucier, Fox News. President Trump today giving his latest assessment of what he feels is an imminent deal with Iran at a White House cabinet meeting. Fox's Grinnell Scott has more.
15: The president said it's a conflict, not a war, and it's one where America holds the options.
16: They're negotiating on fumes. But we'll see what happens. Maybe we have to go back and finish it. Maybe we don't.
15: With Secretary of War Pete Hegseth sitting to his left, President Trump said the military is ready to re-engage, but he still feels a deal is close.
16: They are starting to give us the things that they have to give us, and if they do, that's great. And if they won't, then the man on my left is going to finish him off.
15: There are some in Congress, Republicans among them, who say reported details of Iran giving up uranium in exchange for sanctions relief too closely resembles the prior Iran deal. Gernal Scott, Fox News.
14: The efforts to contain the deadly and growing Ebola outbreak in Central Africa are picking up pace. Fox's Greg Polcon has more.
17: World Health Organization staffers are traveling to the eastern region of the Democratic Republic of Congo, hit by the disease. The organization's chief posting the outbreak is outpacing the response. And here is what Secretary of State Rubio said at today's cabinet meeting.
18: The number one priority of our foreign policy is to protect the American people. We cannot and will not allow any cases of Ebola to enter the United States.
17: To that end, the U.S. has been tightening travel restrictions on those leaving the affected area. And yes, it is reported the Trump administration is set to deploy U.S. health officials to neighboring Kenya to staff a quarantine and treatment facility for Americans testing positive for the disease or those potentially exposed, rather than bring them back to the States to be handled there.
14: The World Health Organization says the number of suspected cases of Ebola is nearing 1,000, along with over 200 deaths. 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

0: This is the Jesse Kelly Show. Chris Kroc in for Jesse Kelly. Well, we have Kathy Hochul literally today coming out and saying that Trump, she's asking Trump to name the starting lineup from the 1993 championship New York Knicks. Well, there's a problem with that. The New York Knicks did not win a championship in 1993. They haven't won the championship since 73. Is, you know, we were just talking about Nurse Jill, not a Dr. Jill Biden, saying that she thought her husband was stroking out during the debate. And one has to wonder, was poor Kathy Hochul, was she stroking out today when she said this? The Knicks last won a championship of the year of my birth, 1973, y'all. And she said it was 93. Oh, I think, don't we have our little soundbite of her saying that? Somewhere in here. There it is.
1: What do you think of him saying he's a lifelong Knicks fan? I think that's how the Times reported it.
2: I ask him to name the starting lineup from 1993 championship team and see how he does.
0: That's a brilliant one. Oh, come on. What's the name of the starting lineup of the championship 1993 New York Knicks? I know what it is. I don't follow the New York Knicks. I don't follow basketball. Last time I did was when I was growing up in Chicago and the Bulls were on fire and fuego. Yeah, I know the name of the starting lineup of the New York Knicks in 1993, the championships. It's right here. Ready? There it is. Did you hear it? There it was. That was the starting lineup of the championship New York Knicks in 1993. Woo! They are the winner. They won. Yeah. Let's see if there's a little bit more on that soundbite. Okay, that was the end. Okay, so the Knicks last won a championship in 1973, but made it to the NBA Finals in 1994. They did not even make it to the finals in 1993. And, in fact, they lost to the Houston Rockets in 94 in a seven-game series after the 93-94 season. In 1993, which she referenced, New York blew a 2-0 lead in the Eastern Conference Finals with the Michael Jordan-led Chicago Bulls. That's the last time I was paying attention to basketball, just to be frank with you. After this, Hochul's press team came out and said this, and this is unbelievably stupid, too. She was baiting Trump into pretending that that the team won the final. What does this even mean? Her press team came out and tweeted this out. She was baiting Trump into pretending that team won the finals. A 4D chess move, a classic 4D chess move. I mean, this is remarkable. The woman has no idea what she's talking about. She's very strong about it, and then she's completely totally wrong. And then they're trying to make a joke out of it, and it's stupid. Oh, here we go. It's already happened. I told you what, when James Tallarico posed in front of a Texas flag with his Beto Hussein O'Rourke, the cultural appropriator fake Mexican, with his hands behind his back pockets. I said that Tallarico looks like he has birthing hips, and I'm being serious in his attempt to try to recreate Beto's picture. And somebody has done it. I'm going to retweet it right now. Here it is. Tallarico, it shows him in that same pose with his hands on his girly hips, and he is in a dress wearing pink cowboy boots. That is very, very accurate. Oh, this is going to be fun. This is going to be so much fun. Oh, I love it. Meantime, let's see where we're at here. Where is this? I'm going to play a little sound. We'll see if you can figure out where we're at here, okay? Where is this? Let's see. Here we go.
3: Allah.
0: Is this in Pakistan? Is this in Afghanistan or Iraq or Iran? No, it's not Dearborn, Michigan, producer Chris, but that's a very good guess. It's New York City with the mayor, again, having the city being dedicated to Allah and Muhammad. So in the meantime, we have a picture or video of AOC wearing a hijab at the Eid celebration that you heard that audio from today or in New York City. And a lot of people are going after her saying, wait a minute, you fight the patriarchy. And here you are wearing a hijab. If you try to remove that hijab in Iran or many Muslim countries, you can be killed, beaten, tortured, jailed. All sorts of vile things can happen to you. So there she is putting it on, covering herself up. You know, I just saw a video. I was telling producer Chris about this, and he's like, I already saw it earlier, you know, trying to out-snoop me. But it's a woman who mocks the hijab stuff, a Muslim woman, I guess, or at least she's from a Muslim country. Anyway, she has videos that she puts out on social media where she's giving women haircuts and hairstyling with their hijabs on. So she's putting the treatment stuff, the chemicals you see when women put their hair and stuff at the salon, she's putting it on the hijab. And then she's cutting the hijab and putting a new hijab on and talking about the length. Very, very funny and spot-on commentary. Apparently, she gets death threats. Are you surprised? I'm not. So there goes AOC cloaking herself, making sure to support the patriarchy and a faith in most of the Muslim world that treats women like cattle, unfortunately, with Sharia law. That's just how it is. They're half of a man. Apparently, their testimony in court is worth half of a man. I mean, there she is. She's standing up for that. It's quite remarkable. But maybe she's just ignorant and doesn't realize it. After all, she claims that Venezuela is below the equator. Remember that. What was the other one, producer Chris? I can't remember the other one she did. It was like, oh my gosh. Oh yeah, she was asked about whether or not it's okay. What's her thoughts about Taiwan if China would try to take Taiwan? And she went, remember that? She went, for like 20 seconds, 30 seconds. She had no idea what to say. She couldn't answer the question. So she's perfect. She's perfect right there, fighting the patriarchy with a hijab on there. Speaking of hijabs, I told you the story last week when I was filling for Jesse when he was on vacation. Today he's sick, by the way. He'll be back tomorrow, hopefully. He wants to get back on ASAP. But when I was filling in, I think it was last week, I told you that we had a principal at a suburban Dallas-Fort Worth school district. A white principal who went to a Baptist university, mind you. One that is a very good one in Dallas-Fort Worth. And a doctrinal one. And she is the principal of a suburban Dallas high school. And for 2 years in a row on World Hijab Day, which I'd never heard of in my life, she was having Muslim Student Association pass out hijabs. And she wore one, a white, allegedly Christian principal, wearing a hijab and tweeting out or putting out on Instagram that she loved it, all caps, on her official principal high school site, you know, or Instagram feed. So 2 years in a row she does that. The third year, on the same day, what happens? Four adult, and this is on the national news, on Newsmax, Fox, all the big ones. This 1 year later on the same day, World Hijab Day, quote unquote, it fell on a Sunday. So Monday, four adult professional Islamic proselytizers were allowed to go into that school and set up a booth with a big banner that said Islam and pass out to our children in high school, a captive audience that couldn't go anywhere. And remember, the school is en loco parentis. They're in place of the parent while the parents aren't there and the school's running the show. And so she allowed in four professional adult Islamic proselytizers to pass out Qurans. On the back of the Quran is a Shahada card where you can pray to receive Muhammad and Allah. And also they were passing out hijabs and Sharia pamphlets, understanding Sharia law pamphlets. Now, she had never been taken to task at all. She never was punished. They claimed it was somebody at the front desk that let these people in. It's totally unacceptable. But the students, multiple student witnesses told me, since I live here in DFW, they told me that she was overwatching the entire thing while they were doing this, passing them out. So what we did, and I want to say this to you to encourage you, and there she was putting a hijab on like AOC. We went to that school board meeting over and over and over again, 4 months in a row. And then we had a counter rally where we passed out Bibles last week, hundreds of them. It made Fox News and the New York Post on Sunday, by the way, of this past weekend. Guess what she announced yesterday? The principal announced she is resigning yesterday. And there is nobody that I know that thinks she's resigning because she's moving out. She's got a kid in that school that's junior year in high school. We believe the district told her, you're going to be fired or you're going to resign. So what I'm here to tell you is fight back the right way in your schools and in your city halls. That woman resigned after 4 months of that school district being unrepentant. It worked. You hear me? It worked. Be persistent. Fight back the right way. And that woman just resigned. You can see all that stuff on my social media if you want. But that is a beautiful story of what you can do in your area, whatever's going on in your neighborhood. All right? Coming up next, Mamdani's plan to destroy private landlords throughout the city of New York. This is Chris Kroc in for Jesse Kelly on The Jesse Kelly Show.
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0: The Jesse Kelly Show. Jesse is sick today. He's dying to get back on tomorrow, hopefully. Chris Kroc filling in for Jesse. 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You know, I was talking to producer Chris about this, and he said, you know, that Jesse is really big on telling folks, before you want to do national stuff, you have to fix your community, and you have to do stuff in your community, and I could not agree more. And so with the story I was telling about moments ago about the school and the Islamic proselytizers allowed into the school, we're going to get a little more in-depth into that with the encouragement of executive producer Chris, who I appreciate very much. The first thing I want to say before I do this is if you want to destroy a community, if you want to destroy a community, if you want to destroy whatever suburb or city you live in, or county or town you live in, the way to destroy it is to remove the man from the home. You have to get the man out of the house. Get the man out of the house at all costs. Men, don't fight for your marriages. Don't swallow your pride and do everything it takes to rescue your marriage like I did years ago. Getting counseling, then getting marital counseling, and then doing all sorts of other stuff in very good way. It was 7 years that we went through. We joke around about it. Now, I call it 7 years of hell, but it was the best thing ever because our marriage has been the better than it ever was before for years now. And it's a joy. The kids are going to be empty nesters. We're going to be empty nesters probably within a couple of years. And we're set up for success. That's another big point for divorce for people when they become empty nesters. That's very sad to me. But to destroy the community, the town you live in, get the freaking man out of the house. The man is the leader of the home. While the husband and wife are co-equals, the man is the leader of the home. Get that guy out of the house, which is what BLM wants, the Marxists want. They want you to be wed to the government, ladies. The government, you do have a husband. He is the government. He is your government. He is your God with a little G. Marry him. He will be your provider. Now, if you don't do what he tells you to, he can take it away from you. But I'm telling you, marry the government. Don't marry a man. You don't need a man. You don't need a man. You are a woman. Here you are. Wear your hijab. At the same time, you don't need a man. So the Black Lives Matter, Marxist, communist, godless communist way of life is to remove the man from the home. And that is why we have mass incarceration rates of African-American people and mass discrepancies. We don't have discrepancies, unfortunately, with prisons and schools getting people getting kicked out of schools. The reason the statistics are not off and the reason there's not a gap or disproportionate treatment is because if you simply look at where the dad is and you look at what is the percentage of fathers in this particular community, you will see the numbers are exactly what they are. Get the dad out of the house. One of the most brilliant things the Chinese communists are doing, and all of our enemies, Russia, you know, China, all of them, is to make sure they pour money into groups that want to get the man out of the house. Get your son being a soy boy with the birthing hips like Low-T Tallarico. Now, going back to what I was trying to talk about. Sorry, I had a little bit of monologue there. But I want to get back to this. Here's what happened. I was watching social media one night, and after doing my podcast, I saw this kid who's holding a Quran, a bag that says Why Islam and Sharia pamphlets. And he says, at my school in suburban Dallas-Fort Worth, there were adult women proselytizers that were Muslims setting up a booth that said Islam, and they were passing out Qurans, hijabs, and Sharia pamphlets inside of a public high school during the day when students were there at a captive audience. I told you on the back of the Quran is a Shahada card, which is where you can pray to receive Muhammad and Allah. And one of the women told the young man who exposed all this in the video that I did not think it was real. I could not believe it. I literally didn't think it was real. Like, there's no way this is happening. I waited 24 hours to get it confirmed because I'm like, I'm not going with this. It can't be. It's unbelievable. It happened. And shortly thereafter, the next school board meeting was coming up, and I said, I'm going to go to the school board meeting. I was freed from my last station that I worked at here in DFW for 15 years, so I could do whatever the hell I want, which is go and do what I've always done, which is, raise a little hell in the right way, though. I got a few more years on me, so I'm not going to do anything stupid. So I go to the school board meeting, and I end up, because I've been on the radio, a lot of people know me in Dallas-Fort Worth, so the kid who exposed it and his dad knew me. I met them, and there was another couple people, and these people were all working together to try to get this principal fired. They knew it was her that allowed it. They knew that nobody's being held accountable in the district. They said, oh, we investigated, and one person at the front desk has been, slapped on the wrist, and that's it. Total freaking lie. I told you the principal, for 2 years in a row, wore a hijab, even though she's a white Christian lady. She wore a hijab 2 years in a row with the student saying she loved it in all caps on her Instagram feed. There was no action taken. So I went and spoke at that meeting. I raised hell. That freaking video went viral. Like, not a little bit. It's insane. In 24 hours, Libs of TikTok tweeted it out. Wall Street Apes and Eric Daugherty, I think it is, and they all have millions of followers. All of them tweeted out. Literally that night, my dad, sitting in his house in Chicago with my mom, says, dude, you're on Newsmax tonight. He had no idea. He just sees this kid on me speaking at the school board meeting. And then later on, Mark Levin did it on his show. And my old station people were calling me and saying, dude, you're on your old station. So I befriended Marco, the young man who exposed it, and his dad, and then one more guy. And nothing happened out of that. So then we went to the next school board meeting. That was in February. We went to the next one in January, February, March. I always get lost in the first 4 months of the year, 5 months of the year. Which one's which? So that was February. Then March, we go. April, we go. And I'll tell you how this ended up in success, rabid success. Next, it's Chris Kroc and for Jesse Kelly, Jesse Kelly Show. I'm ready to play.
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17: Orange County students starting their summer break today with early release. However, the close of the year brings massive changes to the district, confirming the permanent closure of 7 schools due to an alarming loss of more than 5,500 students. Up next for many seniors are graduation ceremonies running through next week. Heavy police presence at Inter-Miami CF Stadium in Fort Lauderdale, but no need to worry. Local first responders were training today for a potential chemical drone attack on a major sporting event.
18: We got departments from across South Florida, from Miami and Miami-Dade, all the way through all of the Broward hazmat teams.
17: Fort Lauderdale Fire Rescue's Frank Guzman says volunteer simulated patients were triaged and decontaminated in the parking lot. The quarterfinals of the Scripps National Spelling Bee underway in Washington, D.C. Central Florida has three contestants in the semifinals tonight. With the finals tomorrow, the winner will receive over $50,000 in cash and prizes along with a trophy and medal. With Florida's News, I'm Kimba Tyler.
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23: A serious Polk County crash has southbound Bartow Road blocked at Ingram Avenue. But the interstates and Bay Bridges are looking pretty good, with no major delays on I-275 over the Howard Franklin or Sunshine Skyway bridges, 275 moving pretty well through St. Pete and Tampa. I-75 looks good from Brooksville to Bradenton. 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
25: Showers and storms are starting to develop across our inland areas, which will become more scattered through the course of our afternoon and evening hours. Our temperatures right now holding steady in the 90s, eventually falling to the 80s late tonight. Into the overnight hours, we're going to be seeing another round of showers, especially as we head into the early morning hours for our Thursday, as those showers will move in from the Gulf waters. Expect a 50% chance of scattered showers and storms tomorrow, mainly through the first half of our day, with afternoon highs in the upper 80s. I'm Axe Defender 8 meteorologist Zuleika Soler.
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31: This is a Bloomberg Money Minute. Oil taking a tumble today, helping the Dow, the Nasdaq, and the S&P 500 all close at fresh record highs. As investors appear confident that the U.S. and Iran will soon reach a deal to end the war and reopen that Strait of Hormuz. Now, despite conflicting signals today out of Tehran and Washington about the terms being discussed to end that conflict, the Dow today rose 183 points, a third of a percent. The Nasdaq up 19. The S&P added 1, and oil 5% lower, closed at $88.68 a barrel. Mortgage rates, though, they rose again over this past week. The average rate on a 30-year fixed loan now 6.65%, according to the Mortgage Bankers Association. That's the highest since last August. And Federal Reserve Governor Lisa Cook says inflation is headed in the wrong direction and that she would be prepared to raise interest rates if it persists. That next Fed meeting on rates, June 16th and 17th, just a few weeks away. Tom Busby, Bloomberg Radio.
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0: Have to tell you a quick story about Neil Diamond fans. Years and years ago, when I was just starting out in radio, late 90s, early 2000s, I probably like 98, 99, somewhere around that, I don't know. In between working part-time at a radio job, I also drove a limousine, and I met some guy. You meet all sorts of people, right? And I met this guy, and he literally, or it was a woman. No, I think it was a woman. And one of the hotels in Chicago, at the Rosemont Horizon, it used to be called, now it's the Allstate Arena there, just by O'Hare Airport. And there was some hotel, I can't remember which one it was, and they were staying at it. Neil Diamond was staying in that hotel. And he, some women saw him. It was like glass windows, like, you know, like he's in the restaurant eating, and some women saw him, and they flashed him. They pulled up their shirt and shoved him up against the, their, you know what, chesticles up against the glass, or their breasts. Sorry, I'm not trying to be nasty. Against the glass, and so basically what I was told by this person was that he has the most, obviously probably, you don't want to see this going on now, you know, in their 80s or something, but he has the most, you know, aggressive, you know, shirt up fans of any artist. I'm like, I would never would have thought that, but there you go. There's a story. And I heard something else too about the ladies hiding back in the restaurant or something and coming out from the restaurant. I don't know, all sorts of, like from the kitchen or something. I don't know. I believe it though, because he's the man. Everybody wanted that guy for a long time. I hope he's doing okay now. I hope he didn't pass away. Did he, producer Chris? Double check. No, I don't think so either. And I wish him all the best. Finishing the story we were talking about. So, okay, so yeah, there's professional Islamic proselytizers were allowed into a school. The principal was overlooking them, giving them away, meaning she approved it based on students, what they told me, multiple students. And so we, I go to speak out at the board meeting, school board meeting. I give a, you know, compelling speech, and, it went viral, which you, anytime you think you're going to do something that's going to go viral or post something that's going to go viral, it will not. When you do something that you're not even thinking about, that's when it happens. So as I mentioned, it was on Newsmax, played it, you know, Mark Levin played on his show, and all the big accounts, libs of TikTok at all retweeted it. But really, so nothing happened when we all showed up at the school board meeting and went apoplectic about this. You had Muslim people that were showing up there speaking, saying this is a tempest in a teapot. It's no big deal. It's like, excuse me, are you literally saying that having professional Islamic proselytizers into my, with my children in school trying to convert them is a tempest in a teapot? Where are you from? What do you think this is? Pakistan? Tajikistan? What in God's name is wrong with you? And what do you think the Muslim students' parents would think if we were trying to, I went in there with Bibles and trying to convert them? And by the way, so here's what happened. I befriended the 15-year-old boy who became famous, if you will, Marco Hunter Lopez. And I'll explain that in a moment. I befriended him and his dad. He's the kid who exposed this on social media. And then there was another guy they were working with who's a, you know, older guy. And we were all speaking out and kind of working together. And so the next month we go, because nothing's been done. We're doing all sorts of stuff online. People are doing all sorts of stuff. You got the people inside of the school district that are trying to protect this garbage, which is unbelievable. And then we go, so it goes February, then March we go, May. And as we're going along to each meeting and doing things and speaking out at the school board meetings, and more people are coming, lots of people, there's a movement starting to go about this. And then we became close, and then they used to call themselves the Three Musketeers, but they added me and they called us the Four Musketeers. Me, the kid, his dad, and this other guy. And so people were telling me week after week on my podcast, responding to me saying, you should pass out Bibles. They passed out Qurans inside of the school. You should pass out Bibles. And so, I mean, we went 4 months in a row to that school board meeting, and we spoke out. And there's a picture. I'll tweet it out in just a moment when we hit the next pause in the show. I'll tweet it out there. The last school board meeting we went to was Monday of last week. And, I mean, it grew to like a crowd of like 20 people just regularly showing up at this thing, speaking out or just supporting us. And so finally, before this happened, so you had Chip Roy and Keith Self, two congressmen from Dallas-Fort Worth. Well, Chip Roy's from San Antonio area. But they had their Sharia Free Caucus. They invited the young man, Marco Hunter Lopez, the kid, to testify. He was amazing. Jamie Raskin, I played you the audio when I was filling in a week or so ago, 2 weeks ago. Jamie Raskin tried to grill him and smoke him like a cheap cigar. He wouldn't let the kid talk. The kid whooped his ass. He literally whooped his ass, this 15, now 16-year-old boy, Marco Hunter Lopez. And so I played that night. I was on with For Jesse. Then the next day, Will Cain has him on from Fox News. Then the next day, Friday, Glenn Beck has him on. And then Monday is when we had the school board meeting. He showed up, his dad showed up, all the four musketeers showed up, and all these people show up. And then Tuesday morning is when we did the event. I finally said, let's do it. And we organized it, and people donated to buy. We bought like 131 Bibles is what we bought. And we show up at the school. We work with the police and everything, because you can lawfully stand on the sidewalk outside of the school as long as you're not on the school property. You're on the sidewalk or the parkway, which is between the sidewalk and the street. And I already knew that. I called the city manager. We don't need a permit. I called the police. We don't need a permit. I work above the level on all this stuff. So we show up there. Who knows how many people are going to show up? I had a boss when I was in Atlanta when they were trying to give amnesty under Bush, former Senator Johnny Isaacson, he was voting for amnesty. So I showed up at my big radio station. My boss says, what are you going to do if no one shows up? He says, what are you going to do if 1,000 people show up? Well, it ended up being 400 people showed up, and we had a big thing. And Johnny Isaacson bowed down, and amnesty never happened. We showed up. In this case, we showed up Tuesday morning. We did our Bibles, not Korans, event, and a guy showed up, him and his wife, with 300 more Bibles. I'm telling you, we gave away 300 freaking Bibles to the kids as they were driving with their parents or by themselves in their cars, and they knew it was happening. There was a lot of buzz with the Republican Club, this young man that I told you about, led. And I'm telling you, we gave away 300, and the kids brought them into the school lawfully and legally. Student-led is legal. Not adult-led or teacher-led. Student-led is legal. So they brought in 300 Bibles into the school. They passed them out to all their friends. The reports from inside of the school, there were Bibles freaking everywhere in the whole school. We took that crap, illegal, unconstitutional, Islamic, proselytizing inside of a school, and we blew it up, and it was 100 times more. 100 times more. And Fox News covered it. We were on Fox News. It was in Sunday, the other Sunday. And it's on my Twitter feed and such if you want to see it. The New York Post covered it. The local media covered it. And God, watch what happens. So the Post and the Fox News put it on Sunday because they did several days to investigate. They asked the school district for comment, the principal for comment. She wouldn't comment. So guess what happens? Lo and behold, that was Sunday. Monday, Memorial Day, with Jesse's Memorial Day show. Monday, nothing. Tuesday, which is what? Yesterday? I don't know what day it is. I never know what day it is. Yesterday's Tuesday, right, producer Chris? I'm being serious. Okay, I got my head up my butt, dude. I'm telling a story. I don't know anything else that's going on, but I'm telling you right now. You're hyper-focused, as my wife would say. And with my ADHD brain. And so Tuesday, I'm sitting in the parking lot yesterday, and I get a call. And it's from the other three musketeers of us, four musketeers, and the dad and his son. Say, we have something to read to you from the school district. I said, what? And he started reading it, and within 5 seconds, I just started screaming because I knew that she was out. And I'm telling you guys, that woman freaking resigned yesterday. She has a son who is a junior there. She has been a principal at that school for 6 years. She's the reason all this happened. And we fought, and the school district was totally unrepentant and unapologetic and even attacked us. I've never seen a school board attack me publicly. Or it's not just me, like everybody. They were commenting on people's comments. They wrote a novella about one of my speeches attacking me. I'm like, this is hysterical. I've done talk shows in Jefferson City, Missouri, Madison, Wisconsin, Minneapolis, St. Paul, Atlanta, Middle Georgia, and Dallas, Fort Worth. I've never seen the school board until now attack me and other speakers publicly commenting on a page. It was insane. Well, she resigned yesterday. And I screamed. I couldn't believe it. I was like, and they're like, wait, hold on. Let's finish the letter. And so we won. And we believe the district told her, we're going to fire you if you don't, because there was too much pressure. And it all started with me showing up at that school board meeting. It all started with the father of Marco Hunter Lopez, who was 15, now 16, showing up at the school board meeting and speaking out. It started with this other gentleman that we're friends with in our circle of four musketeers that we call ourselves. And they were going to D.C. to testify, what I told you about. On that day, we were organizing the exact how we would handle our Bibles, not Korans event. And look what happened. So if we can do it, you can do it. If we can do it, you can do it. And I love that Jesse's all about you starting local. And that's the other thing too, I'll tell you. Before you show up at a protest anywhere, before you do anything or show up holding signs or want to do this or that, save your freaking family. if your marriage is on fire, and this goes back to what I talked about in the last segment, or maybe it was earlier this segment, I can't remember. If your marriage is on fire, if you have, I mean it in a negative way, if you have a problem with your marriage, don't go out there protesting anything. Don't go out there holding signs. Stay at home and fix your freaking marriage. Your kids are counting on you. Your wife or husband's counting. Fix that marriage. If I can do it, you can do it. That is all that matters. That is all that matters. And if it's already happened, don't condemn yourself. You got right now and forward. You can do that, okay? But the way to destroy a family is to get the man out of the household. Don't ever forget that. Don't ever forget that. All right, there's my soliloquy. There's my speech. Coming up next, a man who would love to get the man out of your house, who would love to get you worshiping communist, Marxist, Black Lives Matter, wearing a hijab, bowing in Islam to Islam, and being on the public dole, is Zoran Mamdani. And we're going to get him coming up next with rent control, and it literally is a direct plan, simple, naked plan to seize property that's private property and turn it into government property. And it's naked and it's open, and you'll hear him say it himself coming up next. It's Chris Kroc for Jesse Kelly on The Jesse Kelly Show.
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0: This is the Jesse Kelly Show. This is Chris Crockin for Jesse Kelly. Oh, yeah. We're jamming, baby. Absolutely. Hey, you can follow me on social media where I just tweeted out that picture of our last school board meeting together the night before our big Bibles, not Quran's event was, and then she resigned just yesterday, the principal I told you about. So you can see the picture of us out there. We had a couple of people wanted their name, their pictures, or their face removed, so it's cut out a little bit. But just an amazing adventure. None of us knew this would happen. And if it wasn't for the young man and his dad standing up, then it wouldn't have come to the unbelievable victory we found out yesterday with the principal resigning. Unbelievable. So do it, man. Jesse's right. It starts local. Do the local. Okay, so and if you want to follow me on social media on X, where I just tweeted out that picture I mentioned, and Instagram and Facebook, at Chris Crock Show. That's at Chris Crock Show, C-H-R-I-S-K-R-O-K. 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Zohran Mamdani, the Marxist, Socialist, Communist, Islamist.
21: 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When necessary, we will take aggressive legal action to remove negligent owners and property managers. And for buildings that have suffered chronic neglect, we will work to transfer ownership to responsible stewards.
0: A la the government.
21: Stewards that include

0: Radio is a investment coaching place for real estate. And what they taught me is that none of it's get rich quick. That's a scheme. You get your first rental home, and you know they have a network of stuff that you can use to try to fix it up or whatever, you know, different things. But the point is this: you get one home, and you want to clear $400 a month. That's not greedy. That's not taking advantage of people, etc. $400 a month for a house. Remember, this is obvious, but still, you have to fix the air conditioner if it goes out or replace it. You have to do the roof. So you're making $400 a month, but you also may end up losing that on any given year for a year or two, depending on what the repair might be. So it's slow, not get rich quick. $400 you clear per house is the plan, and then you slowly but surely you're adding more homes. But if you cannot keep the rent at a level that allows you to keep it up, then you cannot keep it up. And that's the plan, to overregulate it to the point where you cannot keep up with fixing it because you're losing so much money on it with rent control. And rent control does not work. We all know that. It turns things into a disaster. What works is capitalism and people having a choice to go where they want to go. And nobody will go to a place that's going to charge too much. People will figure it out. It's capitalism. This guy is against capitalism. We all know that. The Ugandan-born Marxist socialist communist who wants to take away property. And remember that video he put out? It was all, you know, professionally done with graphics and everything from his mom was a director kind of stuff, animation, and showed about, you know, getting housing and confiscating it and turning it into public government housing.
1: Stewards that include community land trusts, nonprofits. Nonprofits, or even the tenants themselves.
0: That's the best plan right there. You bankrupt people who have owned property for decades and try to do a good job taking care of it, but can no longer do it because they can't afford to fix it. And then you give it to the people who did not pay a damn thing for it other than rent, but you give it to them. Or, of course, the most important thing he wants is the government to have control of it. And then you have a poor fool, a poor idiot. I'm looking at this young white kid with a suit, and he tweeted out something. And a guy named Bonchi, he's a great commentator and a Red State publisher and writer. He tweets out about this kid. He screen grabs it from X, and a guy named Micah Erfan. He says it's crazy to see elected official just deliver on every campaign promise. It says Zorhan Mamdani, huge, just announced NYC will build 200,000 new rent-stabilized home. And the kid's guffawing over it. Bonchi says he hasn't delivered on anything. This is a 10-year projection that relies on raising taxes and passing a $70 billion bond. We are so cooked if people are this stupid. This poor kid's got his grinning face thinking he's onto something. This is a great song on The Jesse Kelly Show.
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